0: 8647 was a serious expression of an intent to harm the president. Comey deleted the post and says it didn't occur to him that it would be interpreted as violent. The former FBI director plans to file multiple motions to dismiss the charges. If those motions are denied, Comey will be arraigned in North Carolina September 30th, with a trial set to begin October 21st. I'm Jim Roop.
1: Premier Danielle Smith is defending Alberta's referendum process after a new poll shows an overwhelming majority would vote to remain as a part of Canada, saying the issue is a decision for Albertans.
2: That's 700,000 people who have asked for this to be publicly debated and put on the ballot. That's what our law says. I'm complying with our law by giving Albertans that option.
1: She cites hundreds of thousands of petition signatures calling for a public debate on the future of the province and grievances with Ottawa.
3: At the closing bell, the Dow lost 118 points, the S&P 500 rose 45 points, and the NASDAQ rallied 312 points. I'm Sarah Lee Kessler.
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9: Trying to haul all the hardware out of here this weekend. Plenty to be decided behind him. Logano has slipped to fourth now, and he's under attack again.
10: Here they come for second, third, and fourth. Kenseth, Hamlin, Johnson, Logano. That's how they'll run second through fifth out of turn number two. No problems. 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
12: The Skittles machine, car 18 for the final time, the North Short Chute, makes that left-hand turn. Kyle Busch exits turn four.
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14: Hello, everybody. Welcome to another edition of NASCAR Live here on the Motor Racing Network. Mike Bagley and the entire MRN crew here with you as we come off of one of the most difficult weekends in the history of our sport. On Thursday, we got the gutting news of the passing of two-time Cup Series champion Kyle Busch after a brief battle with a severe illness. The garage was heartbroken as tributes poured out at Charlotte Motor Speedway over the weekend. The mood was heavy as Ross Chastain won a rain-shortened O'Reilly Auto Parts Series event late Saturday night. Lane Riggs then won the Truck Series event on Sunday morning, and then came Sunday night. Before the start of the Coca-Cola 600, Kyle's parents, Tom and Gay, brother Kurt, wife Samantha, and children Brexton and Lennox joined NASCAR CEO Steve O'Donnell on pit road to honor Kyle with the entire industry standing behind them in what was one of the most powerful and poignant moments in our sports history. Hours later, the winner of the Coca-Cola 600, Daniel Suarez, celebrated by paying tribute to his friend and former teammate. And that's what we will try to do on tonight's show, as NASCAR Live is dedicated to the memory of Kyle Busch. We start with Susie Armstrong honoring NASCAR's all-time winningest driver.
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0: life, a racer was born. Kyle Thomas Busch, the son of Tom and Gay Busch and the younger brother of Kurt, was part of a racing family. Like his brother Kurt, Kyle learned to race driving go-karts on bull rings in Las Vegas, Nevada. Kyle popped onto NASCAR's radar in 2001. With one quote from Cup rookie sibling Kurt, "You think I'm a pretty good race car driver? Wait till you see my brother." Later that year, Kyle became the youngest driver to start a Craftsman Truck Series race at age 16. Before he strapped in for his first NASCAR start, the young Busch talked with MRN's Kurt Becker.
1: Kyle, you're 16 years old from Las Vegas, Nevada. You're a new name in the NASCAR Craftsman Truck Series. Who are you? What's your background?
2: Well, I'm Kurt Busch's brother, the NASCAR Winston Cup star, and just here playing with the Roush Racing's Eldon Office Products Ford F-150, you know, and doing fairly well, fourth quick in the practice here, and just having a lot of fun doing it.
1: 16 years of age, youngest driver ever to attempt a NASCAR Craftsman Truck Series event. How did the whole deal come about with Jack Roush, and how big a role did your brother play?
2: Well, we did a couple test sessions at Toledo, Ohio, and Chicagoland Speedway, and I was pretty quick at both places and pretty consistent, so I guess they decided to choose me, you know, and we're just out here trying to earn a little bit of respect from the fellow drivers and have a lot of fun, and not really racing for points, because obviously that's done for, but hopefully I can make a name for myself and run up front with all the rest of the guys.
0: That night, Busch did run up front, finishing ninth. 3 years later, Kyle would join NASCAR on a full-time basis, linking up with Hendrick Motorsports in the NASCAR O'Reilly Auto Parts Series. A few months later, Busch claimed his first victory.
3: For the final time, down the back straightaway, Busch dives deep into the corner. Biffle dives deep. It's all Kyle Busch in turn three.
4: The pressure is on young Kyle Busch as he comes off turn four. He's going to do it, though. He'll hang on and win the Funai 250, his first career victory in the NASCAR Busch Series.
0: Rowdy would score five wins as a teenager that season and was impressive enough for Hendrick to move him up to the Cup Series in 2005. Busch instantly impressed again, winning twice as a full-time Cup rookie. In 2008, Busch's career really took off. Kyle departed HMS and joined Joe Gibbs Racing. Busch and his bright yellow M&M's Toyota became instantly iconic, and for good reason.
3: Slings it wide up against the safer barrier and looks for the win off the corner.
4: He was in the news last week after getting involved in a crash at Richmond with Dale Earnhardt Jr. He'll be in the news this week for winning at Darlington Raceway in the Dodge Challenger 500. Kyle Busch gets the victory.
0: Kyle won 8 Cup Series races that year, including the Southern 500. But his success wasn't limited to the Cup Series. He also won 10 times in the O'Reilly Auto Parts Series and 3 times in the Truck Series for 21 total across all 3 of NASCAR's top divisions. The next 2 years were just as impressive.
3: Kyle Busch, Carl Edwards off the end of the back straightaway for the final time. The separation, 2, maybe 3 car lengths. Kyle fires it into the bottom side of the racetrack, slides up, and almost collects Kyle off the corner.
4: Kyle holds on. He comes off turn 4 to the line. Not only will he win the championship for 2009, he'll put a punctuation mark on it, winning the Ford 300.
0: In 2009, Busch captured his first NASCAR championship, besting Carl Edwards for the O'Reilly Auto Parts Series crown while winning 20 races across the top 3 series. Busch topped that by winning 24 races in 2010. Over a 3-year span, Kyle Busch had collected a staggering 65 checkered flags. The victory streak caused a portion of the fan base to grow tired of Kyle's constant winning, creating plenty of boos at driver intros. But Kyle reveled in those boos, loving the villain role, while at the same time cultivating one of the most passionate fan bases in the sport, Rowdy Nation. Those legion of fans continued to have plenty to celebrate as Kyle would become the all-time wins leader in both the Trucks and O'Reilly Auto Parts Series.
5: A historic night for Kyle Busch as he comes off of turn number 4, checkered flag in the air. Kyle Busch will win the ultimate tailgating 200 here at the Atlanta Motor Speedway and becomes the all-time winningest driver in the NASCAR Gander Outdoors Truck Series, picking up his 52nd win here tonight.
0: Busch's 102 O'Reilly Auto Parts Series wins and 69 Truck Series victories both look to be insurmountable records. Certain tracks became personal playgrounds, and Rowdy Bush had plenty of those. At Bristol Motor Speedway, Kyle won an amazing 22 times. At Texas, he scored 20 victories. Rowdy owns 16 different trophies from Phoenix Raceway and captured 18 victories at Charlotte Motor Speedway. But none meant more than this one in 2018.
3: Kyle Busch has now conquered every active track on the NASCAR circuit. As he rolls out of turn four to the start-finish line, Kyle Busch wins for the first time in Charlotte as he takes home the Coca-Cola 600.
0: With that victory, Busch accomplished something amazing. He had won at every track in Cup Series competition. When a driver is that good, it's more than just talent, which Busch had in droves. But Kyle Busch was also known as one of NASCAR's most fiery drivers because of his passion. Because of that, he had many moments where everyone realized Rowdy was a fitting nickname.
3: Here they are, nose to tail, battle for the lead at Richmond. Junior slides up the racetrack. Here's Kyle Busch to the bottom, side by side for the lead and the win here at Richmond. Bender out in front for Junior. Busch is there. They make contact. Junior goes around. Busch collects Junior. Junior pounds the outside wall in turn number four.
6: Were you surprised that Austin could stretch it on fuel? And then, do you think for Austin to get his first win?
7: I'm not surprised about anything. Congratulations.
8: Everything's great. Looking forward to a fantastic weekend here in Phoenix. Back to the racetrack.
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8: 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Looking forward to getting back to the racetrack and getting into my race car.
10: Are you okay with Joey moving forward?
8: 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Really looking forward to getting in my race car and getting back here at Phoenix.
11: Kyle, you overcame some adversity on pit road to work your way back up. Can you talk about how you made your way back to the field?
7: Pure talent. That's about it.
12: Still dead even, side by side for the lead and the win in Chicagoland. Kyle Larson gets up underneath Kyle Busch. Kyle Busch gets into the back of him. Both of them in the wall. Larson stays in the gas. He spins to the bottom and they're side by side.
3: He tries to save it. Larson does, but it won't be enough. Kyle Busch racing back to the line, and Kyle Busch will score the win.
13: If it wasn't for lap traffic, it wouldn't even have been a race. I don't know what y'all are whining about, but if you don't like that kind of racing, don't even watch.
0: Entering Kyle Busch's second decade in the Cup Series, the only question left for him to answer was, could he finally become a Cup champion? That question mark became even bigger when Kyle was injured in a crash during the 2015 O'Reilly Auto Parts season opener at Daytona. Despite missing the first 11 races of the Cup Series season, Kyle used an amazing summer streak to qualify for the playoffs and then ultimately race into the Championship Four. November 22, 2015 was a day that created a moment that was a long time coming.
3: Kyle Busch steers his Toyota Camry to the bottom of the racetrack, looking for some serious hardware in Homestead.
14: It will be win number 34 for Kyle Busch. It will be the biggest one he's ever seen. The checkered flag is out. The win goes to Kyle Busch. The championship goes to Kyle Busch. He has done it here in Homestead, Miami Speedway. Kyle Busch is the 2015 NASCAR Sprint Cup Series champion.
0: At that point in his career, Busch had grown from a young, fiery racer who loved to ruffle feathers to a veteran and a champion who was viewed as a leader in the garage. Busch's growth was in a large part due to him becoming a family man. As he married his wife Samantha in 2010, their son Brexton was born in 2015, and daughter Lennox became part of the family in 2022. His Truck Series team, Kyle Busch Motorsports, became a way for him to mentor young drivers. KBM scored 100 victories, multiple championships, and launched the careers of 10 current Cup Series drivers. By 2019, Busch was competing with some of those drivers in the Cup Series and proving that he was still the man to beat. In March, he did something many thought would never happen. He tied the king for victories in all three NASCAR Series.
14: A milestone win on a track where he scored his very first Cup victory. Here comes Kyle Busch off turn number four, looking for the checkered flag, and he'll get it. And Kyle Busch has won here at the Auto Club Speedway, winning the Auto Club 400 and national win number 200.
0: Busch wasn't content with just tying Richard Petty, though, as his 201st NASCAR win came just 6 days later in a truck at Martinsville Speedway. In that same season, Busch would become a multi-time champion.
3: Kyle Busch through turns 3 and 4 for the final time tonight at Homestead.
14: Career win number 56, championship number 2. Off turn 4, looking at the checkered flag, and Kyle Busch scores the win here at the Homestead Miami Speedway. He is a champion yet again in the Monster Energy NASCAR Cup Series.
0: As a 2-time champion, many believed Busch would compete at Joe Gibbs Racing for the remainder of his career. But at the end of the 2022 season, Busch and JGR parted ways, and Kyle joined up with a team that many would have never expected, Richard Childress Racing. In his second race with the team, Busch proved that his success wasn't limited to JGR.
3: Kyle Busch can see the checkered flag from here.
14: His first win came here. His 61st win will come here at the Auto Club Speedway for Kyle Busch. New driver, new organization combination, and it turns out to be a winning combination.
0: That victory marked the 19th straight year that Kyle Busch won a Cup Series race, a period of longevity that stands above the rest. 63 NASCAR Cup Series victories, 102 O'Reilly Auto Parts Series wins, and 69 Truck Series victories, totaling 234 National NASCAR Series wins, is a record that belongs to Kyle Busch and likely will for a long time. And even though Busch's Cup Series streak came to an untimely conclusion, the Las Vegas driver kept winning all the way to the end.
3: Rocketing up onto the main straightaway. Drivers running out of fuel here and there, left and right. Checkers wave. 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
3: Welcome back to NASCAR Live as we honor the memory of Kyle Busch. The news of Kyle's passing sent shockwaves through the garage, but as many of Kyle's friends and competitors mourned his loss, they shared tributes and stories of their time on and off the track with Rowdy.
21: Kyle Busch was one of NASCAR's fiercest competitors, a driver whose talent, intensity, and personality made him impossible to ignore and impossible to replace. From top to bottom, Kyle made an impact on everyone in the garage. NASCAR CEO Steve O'Donnell always appreciated Kyle's passion for the sport and his efforts to connect with the fan base.
1: He was always that same guy who, you know, didn't change and at the end of the day cared about the sport. And I learned throughout my career that people with passion and people who care about the sport are the ones you need to listen to. And he was always that guy. At the end of the day, he would always have an opinion, but it came from a place of somehow trying to improve the sport, the race car, the interaction at the track. But I think probably just embracing the fans and what happened at the racetrack. He leaned into it, man. And for drivers who are coming up in this system, you got to connect with race fans. Kyle Busch did that, and that's the essence of who we are.
21: Alongside Kyle's passion, Ryan Blaney believes Kyle's personality made him one of the sport's most polarizing figures.
17: He was an icon, and I feel like he started a lot of arguments in households because, like, if the wife was a fan of him and the husband hated him, like, there was always tension, and, like, it was just a polarizing figure that, you know, no matter if you disliked him or you liked him as a racer, like, he was always talked about. You know, just this guy who was always there, one too much. That's why people didn't like him. And he always spoke his mind. I think people came to respect that about him, that he was just true to who he was and never changed. So, yeah, I just think his personality outside the car and also his competitiveness behind the wheel, like those two combinations made him a larger-than-life human being and a racer.
21: But even the sport's biggest stars, like former teammate Denny Hamlin, can't deny Kyle's greatness. Hamlin believes Kyle had something no one else can replicate.
22: It was definitely a level of intensity, but I don't know if arrogance is the right way, but he earned it. Like, he backed it up. Like, it was well earned. Just some people are just more skilled than others, and he was just far more skilled than 99.9% of the people that did it. And I don't know how he did some of the stuff that he did behind the wheel. I mean, I was teammates and got beat by him more times than I beat him. He was exceptional in what he did. And so, you know, I think he had a really, you know, good upbringing and had his brother to kind of push off of. That probably was super helpful. He got to race all kinds of different cars when he was younger, started at a very young age. But there's still that it factor that can't be learned, and that's what kind of set him apart from everyone else.
21: Team owner Joe Gibbs and Kyle shared multiple championships, and during their 2015 run at the title, Gibbs recalls Kyle's toughness. Not even a serious injury could slow down Rowdy.
23: I just wanted to make a point to y'all. Here's an athlete really getting hurt, both of his legs and, you know, his one leg and his foot. And for him to come back through that process, he was after it, honestly, every single day in rehab. He came back in 11 weeks. And so I'm sitting on the box at Sonoma when he came back. That was a road race. That's what we were really worried about because of his foot and the pressure and everything. So we're just hoping somehow he can get through this. And I was sitting up there with some of the Mars people, and I remember that. And at the end of that race, when he came across that finish line and won that race, they were crying, everybody was crying. And so when you think about that, he came back in 11 weeks, he won 5 races and a championship. So I just think, as far as courage and determination and a desire to win, I gotta tell you, I'm not sure how many people could have, or athletes could have gone through that and handled it that way. So the one thing I always felt about Kyle, that guy had great courage. He was not afraid of almost anything, and he had a burning desire to race. It was just inside of him.
21: Toughness aside, even his biggest rivals like Joey Logano commend what they saw as Kyle's ability to push those around him to be great.
24: You hear stories from so many different people and how Kyle impacted them one way or another, right? Most of them being is, he made me better. That was like the common thing that I heard. He forced me to be better. He made people feel uncomfortable. He pushed them, right? Like, that was all things that's a good trait to have, right? You want a leader that's like that. And he's touched countless, you know, team members throughout all three garages. I can't say I've done that, right? Like, that's something that's pretty unique. You know, there's a lot of drivers, you know, for me, I've driven for one team, right? Like, for the most part, maybe two, but for the most part, like I know our group really, really well. He's worked with so many different teams, whether it's the trucks or Xfinity or Cup. Like, I mean, all of them, he's been around for years, and he's made people stronger that was around him. And I think that's the impact that he's leaving behind.
21: And Logano knows he'll miss not only their rivalry, but also their conversations and banter they shared off the track.
24: The moments that I'll probably remember some of the most is like when we were playing basketball or just cutting up with each other or giving each other a hard time, right? I mean, there was a lot of moments where we just picked on each other, right? Like, and it's sad to lose that guy that we had those moments with, right? And moments like this, you learn to appreciate those things too, right? Because as much as at times he frustrated me and made me mad, you know, it's kind of sad to lose that, you know? It's kind of like a Tom and Jerry kind of situation, and you kind of miss when you don't have that guy to do that with anymore. But like I said, and we had that respect for each other in that same way, you know. Just like I said, it's really sad, but those are probably the memories that will stick with me as much as anything that happened on track.
21: Drivers throughout the garage say Kyle always gave back to the sport and to the people in it. Ryan Blaney reflects on how Kyle quietly helped so many others off the track.
17: On his truck team at KBM, you know, I look at William and Eric and Gregson and Daniel and Bubba, and you know, there's a lot of more other people that got a start because of him, and he's made a lot of people's careers. And you know, and outside of that, I feel like he was a huge part of, and whether it was guys pushing themselves to be as good as Kyle that made them what they are today, or him helping out the younger guys. Like, I never got to drive for him, but I always respected what he did at KBM and all that stuff. So he was definitely not only a heck of a competitor on the track, he was a great human being that gave a lot of people their dreams, jobs, and their shots. And we all, you know, everyone who raced for him, things like that, definitely have a lot of thanks for what he did.
21: Chase Briscoe had a unique relationship with Kyle, and he cherishes the conversations they shared about dirt racing.
2: We would talk a lot about dirt racing. Like, just even, I mean, it's 2 or 3 weeks ago, we rode on the truck together, and the whole time we just talked about Brexton Racing and talked about him, you know, if he was going to run any more midget stuff. And we always just talked about Brexton Racing, and that was always one of my favorite things. I remember after Brexton won the shootout, me and him texting back and forth for like 10 or 15 minutes just about how amazing Brexton did, and just, you know, just how proud he was. And I remember even texting, like, it was so cool to see you, like, it's not Rowdy, like, it's just Kyle, right? And just to see how proud he was and just how good of a job that Brexton did, you know, I'll definitely always just cherish those moments.
21: Briscoe kept his dirt racing stories with Kyle close to his heart, while Tyler Reddick always appreciated his humor and wit.
4: A lot of times I feel like his jokes were so complex, he would have to say it about 3 times for me to finally get it, and by then he'd be pissed off and frustrated. I'm like, what? Oh, okay. But yeah, he really was. We did enjoy having some fun going back and forth. When I moved on to the 45, he got in the 8, and he's like, hey, yeah, you know, found some more speed you left on the table and that thing. So we had some fun going back and forth. Again, whether it was my time in trucks learning, the times I got to battle with him on the racetrack, and O'Reilly was special too. And then, you know, I remember getting going in the Cup Series. I felt, you know, it always stands out to me. One of the first guys that I felt like really, you know, showed me a lot of respect, and I was just blown away by it, you know, was Kyle on the racetrack when I was getting my Cup Series career going. So yeah, just all in all, an incredible human, and hard to put in words how sad it is that what happened has happened.
21: And for many, it's the personal stories they will long remember. Coach Gibbs still gets a good laugh from a time they had at Dover.
23: He finished second. And so I kind of slid over to where they're interviewing people there, you know, because sometimes there might be something I could have to handle afterwards. And so I slid over there, and his interview was absolutely great. And so I said, well, gosh, you know, he must be happy. You know, he finished second, so he's probably happy. He walked 10 yards to me. I was standing there, and he went just like this. He went, you're... cars suck. And he kept right on walking. And I some of you heard it, because I was nervous. The press heard that. And so those are examples of just his passion for things.
21: Kyle Busch could really make people laugh. An emotional Ryan Blaney recalled a moment with Kyle in Las Vegas.
5: One of my favorite stories is we were in Vegas for the banquet, I believe it was 2017, and me and some other drivers were going out to go get some drinks, and we ran into Kyle and Samantha at the hotel lobby, and so where are y'all going?
6: Nashville.
5: We said we're going to go find some drinks and have a good time, and they're like, well, can we come with y'all? We're like, yeah, man. Like, come on out. We had a late night, and the next day was the funniest part, I thought. We had media, and we're like, where's Kyle at? And he's laying under a table with a tablecloth draped over him, and just his feet hanging out in that yellow M&M suit. And, it was just a funny memory, man. And he was an all-around good person. Had a lot of good times getting to know him and competing against him. And so those are a couple of my favorite stories.
21: Kyle Busch's impact is such that many, including Brad Keselowski, think his contributions to NASCAR deserve immediate recognition. And there are ways immediately to honor him.
8: I've heard and read a lot of different ideas, and there's some that you like more than others, as you can imagine. Probably the best one that I know right now that I would like to see is something with effect to the Hall of Fame and so forth. But I understand there's a lot of things to work through on that. But it's very clear Kyle's a first ballot Hall of Famer, and I don't know why that needs to wait another year.
21: Kyle Busch leaves behind championships, rivalries, unforgettable moments, and a legacy that changed the sport forever.
9: Thank you, Kurt. 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
1: Welcome back to NASCAR Live. We continue to honor the life and legacy of Kyle Busch with Alex Hayden and Dave Moody, colleagues here at the Motor Racing Network. Gentlemen, welcome into the show.
2: Thanks, Mike.
3: Hey, thanks, Mike.
1: Well, so Alex, we'll start with you. Obviously, it's been a lot to process. You, among us, were at Charlotte Motor Speedway over the weekend. The news came down Thursday, and we dove right into a racing weekend. What was the vibe at the racetrack there at Charlotte Motor Speedway this past weekend?
3: Unlike anything I've been around since 2001 in Daytona and the weeks following Daytona after we lost Dale Earnhardt, you know, it had a very similar feel to it. The thing about it, walking around Charlotte Motor Speedway in the garage, and it started on Friday with the NASCAR Craftsman Truck Series garage that opened up. It was no different there because Kyle was supposed to run the truck race and was supposed to be on the pole for the truck race because the field was set by the metric. So that truck was supposed to go. The most somber thing and probably the most sobering part of the entire weekend was Saturday morning, standing in the Cup Series garage. I just kind of wanted to be there because it was therapeutic for everybody to be there. And without really saying a word, everybody, all the crews, the officials, everybody kind of gathered around the RCR hauler, and there was real no format to it other than the fact that what was the 8 car, they obviously renumbered it 33 at Charlotte just because of Kyle, stood in silence as they unloaded that race car, pushed it away towards their garage stall. It was absolutely a moment I'll never forget. Complete silence in the garage. And even after they rolled the car away and the team started to go to work to get their cars unloaded off the trucks, it was still completely silent in the Cup Series garage.
1: Dave, obviously you're shell-shocked like the rest of us were when we got that news last Thursday. What is your reaction to the news and what that news has left us with?
2: Well, I guess first and foremost, it's just that it was such a tragedy that what happened, you know, as we've learned more details over the last few days, that it was just a number of factors that all came together in the worst possible way to cost us the life of one of our champions. And there's no good way to lose somebody at the age of 41. This was a terrible way, an unexpected way, an unforeseen way. And it's, you know, it's going to be a long time before we walk back into that garage feeling the way we did at Dover previous weekend.
1: Alex, I'm curious, in your opinion, what is Kyle's legacy? What does he leave behind?
3: That's a great question. Something I've struggled to kind of formulate a thought around because he was kind of polar opposites throughout his career. He was brash. He was unapologetic. He was winning races, which allowed him to be that way. And nobody could really say, hey, tone it down, kid, because you're getting results. So as a race team, let him be who he is. And he ruffled a lot of feathers, both with fans and with competitors alike, let alone car owners and, heck, even NASCAR officials. He ruffled some feathers. But as he continued to race and years got behind him, more and more people started to gravitate towards Kyle Busch. Because once he got married to Samantha, once he became a father, then things started changing. We saw a bit of a more mellow side of Kyle Busch and a more relatable side to Kyle Busch for a lot of folks. And the move to Richard Childress Racing, it's almost like he put the villain black cowboy hat aside to put on the hero white cowboy hat. And that's kind of the way it was. There was never a shortage of people at the Kyle Busch souvenir haulers. There were still massive lines regardless. And, you know, guys, I'll never forget talking to Kyle Busch as we do so many times. Some of the best stories in the Cup Garage come from leaning up against a stack of Goodyear tires. And he said, you know, I'm the most popular driver in this sport that no one will ever vote for. And I kind of thought about it and laughed at first. Then the more I thought about it, he made a lot of sense. Everybody knew who Kyle Busch was, but half the people loved him. The other half hated him, and he was never going to win enough votes.
1: Dave, your thoughts?
2: I hearken back to a conversation I had with him many, many years ago, and he had done something or other that had gotten him in hot water with the fan base and with the sanctioning body, and even with, to a certain degree, with his own team and sponsors. And he was sitting on the golf cart, and this was not in a formal interview type of setting. It was just a casual conversation. He was sitting on the golf cart waiting to go somewhere, and I happened to be walking by, and we started talking. And he said, you know, he said, I never want to be a negative influence on my race team, but I know that sometimes I am. He said, I would love to harness the intensity that I have that gets me in trouble at times like this. I'd love to be able to put my arms around it and pull back on the reins and dial myself down a few notches. He said, but I'm terrified that if I do, I won't be Kyle Busch anymore. I won't have that drive. I won't have that determination. I won't have that willpower to never, ever, ever back down and never, ever, ever be second to anybody. He said, so I guess y'all are just going to have to take me as I am. And I think that was about when he had first gotten together with Sam. And he said, if Sam can handle it, you can handle it. And I guess we all kind of did.
1: He had a level of perfection about him that he expected of others, which leads me to my takeaway. And to me, the legacy he leaves behind is a legacy that he'd already left behind. And that's Kyle Busch Motorsports, because he gave young race car drivers opportunities that I don't believe they would have gotten otherwise. Whether it goes back to the Brian Eichler days, or it goes to John Hunter Nemechek, or Christopher Bell, or William Byron, or Eric Jones, He gave race car drivers opportunities in good equipment and helped mold them all at the same time, Alex.
3: Not just that, crew members and crew chiefs as well from Kyle Busch Motorsports. Rudy Fugel is one of them that comes to mind immediately. He made everybody better because you wanted to at least try to match his intensity and his high skill level no matter what your job was. So it was tremendous, Dave, to see the opportunities Kyle Busch gave everybody.
2: Yeah, and it wasn't just the opportunities that he gave to climb in a quality truck and have a chance to win. We've learned a lot since he passed from people that said, when I would have a downtime early in my career, he would call me up and he would pep talk me and he'd say, don't get down. Don't give up. You can do this. I have confidence in you, which means a lot when it comes from somebody with the pedigree and the resume that Kyle Busch had. He took care of people on the track, and maybe even more importantly, he looked after them off the track as well.
1: There is no doubt that his loss will be felt in this sport for a long time to come. Gentlemen, thank you so much for sharing your thoughts. When we come back on NASCAR Live, you know, Kyle had 63 NASCAR Cup Series wins, good for ninth on the all-time win list. We are going to give you a NASCAR Live Backtracks from his last NASCAR Cup Series win. That came just outside of St. Louis at Worldwide Technology Raceway at Gateway. 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
5: 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Zilich trying to get the advantage up high. Puts the squeeze on Eric Almirola. Connor Zilich by half a car length off turn two.
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1: We continue on tonight's NASCAR Live. Kyle, as we mentioned a moment ago, had 63 wins in the NASCAR Cup Series, which put him ninth on the all-time win list, and they all were memorable in their own special way. The final of those wins came a few years ago at Worldwide Technology Raceway outside of St. Louis. Let's relive that day. NASCAR Live, backtrack style.
9: It is sold out here, green flag, just moments away, and it's in the air, and we are underway. A 1 hour, 45-minute red flag lifted, yellow flag soon to be lifted, green flag coming as the field comes off turn number four. Kyle Busch, Ryan Blaney, they're looking for the green flag.
10: Hit the Geico restart zone, and we're racing again at Worldwide Technology Raceway. Fans rise to their feet. Kyle Busch on the outside lane, Ryan Blaney downstairs.
5: Side by side into the 11-degree banking of turn number one. Blaney on the inside lane. Kyle Busch letting it ride up high. Kyle's got the lead by half a car length, but they're still two by two.
11: Kyle Busch, the leader, working his way once again through turns three and four.
9: Kyle Busch across the line, picking up the stage one win.
10: There were two big penalties handed out on this pit stop exchange. Both top five runners, Austin Cindric, who is fifth, got busted for speeding entering pit road, and the third place car, Martin Truex Jr., will be penalized for removing equipment from the pit box. That's a tough break for both of those drivers.
5: Whoa, one car gets turned around it into the outside wall of Michael McDowell.
11: Door to door, racing back into corner number three. The battle for the lead continues off turn four.
9: On lap number 60 at the front of the field, it looks like a pace lap to start the race. Side by side, inches apart, Busch and Blaney. It continues wheel to wheel back to one.
5: Nobody giving an inch. It's about five car lengths back to the third place machine at Denny Hamlin. Again now, Blaney shoves Kyle Busch up the racetrack. New leader, Ryan Blaney, to the back straightaway.
11: Solid performance throughout stage two today for Ryan Blaney, the race leader. Here he comes back into the corner. A lot of lap traffic straight ahead, and Kyle Busch hasn't given up yet. Kyle is right there in second.
10: Blaney with a big wiggle off turn number four. Here comes Kyle Busch coming to the green and white checkered flag in the end of the stage. Ryan Blaney will get there first. Ryan Blaney wins stage number two in front of Kyle Busch, who will be second.
5: Trouble turn one into the outside wall. Tyler Reddick may have been a right front tire failure. He did not turn at all en route into turn number one.
12: Larson going with two. Cliff Daniels wants track position on that Chevy Camaro. Stay tuned. We're going to see what Larson does from the front of the field.
9: 55 laps to go here this afternoon at Worldwide Technology Raceway. Kyle Busch on the outside, but here comes Larson back on the inside.
5: One more time, they are wheel to wheel. Larson trying to keep a wheel to the inside of the Kyle Busch machine. Busch gets a good run off the top of two. He'll take the lead to the back straightaway.
11: Powerhouse move from Kyle Busch to reclaim the top spot here this evening as Kyle Larson slides back into second with Denny Hamlin right there pressuring him from third.
5: Trouble turn two. Noah Gregson wallops the outside wall. Christopher Bell gets turned. Around he goes. Everybody scatters at the exit of turn number two.
10: Gray Galding has come by the front straightaway off power. He's going to try to turn the car in, and he can't do it. The car's going to stop on the access road inside turn number one, and the caution is going to fly. Gray Galding had a chance to try to turn the car left behind the wall, couldn't get the car there, and he is going to come to a stop down there as we're going to go under the caution flag for the ninth time today.
9: Further up, Denny Hamlin, Ryan Blaney side by side for third.
5: Hamlin rim rides to the low lane on Blaney. They're up and into the wall.
9: Everybody looking for a run to the green flag. Can we close it out here this evening with 15 laps remaining?
10: Here comes another wild restart. They hit the Geico restart zone. Kyle Busch from the outside lane jumps on the gas and the green goes in the air. This time he's got Denny Hamlin shoving him all the way to turn one.
5: And that's going to give him the advantage into the banking of turn number one, but Larson still got a bumper underneath him. Let's see if Kyle can finish him off. He does at the exit of turn number two. Busch back to the lead. Oh, sideways. Bubba Wallace hammers the wall. He lost the handle going into turn one.
10: Here we come up off turn four. They can't get on the gas. until they hit the Geico restart zone, and Kyle Busch is the leader. He's the one that's going to be able to do it. He does it as soon as he gets the zone and gets a good jump. Kyle Busch will clear Kyle Larson already as they race to turn one.
9: He led the field to the green flag. Can he lead the field to the checkered flag? Kyle Busch, one to go. White flag is in the air, and he is driving away. The battle is from second on back.
5: He's leaving it all behind him. He's got a five-car length lead into turn one. Hamlin is second. Joey Logano to the inside on Kyle Larson. Final time off two, and it's all Kyle Busch.
11: Got the lead out to three-car lengths. Now it's four. Denny Hamlin rides second. Another five-car lengths back to Larson and Logano in a battle for third. Back into turn three for the final time. Kyle Busch, the race leader.
10: By five-car lengths up off turn number four. Kyle Busch looks up, sees the checkered flag. Kyle Busch will win the Enjoy Illinois 300 presented by Ticket Smarter at Worldwide Technology Raceway. Kyle Busch wins it.
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1: Kyle Busch and his wife Samantha have done some amazing charity work in recent years. In a moment, we'll highlight the Bundle of Joy Fund. 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
18: Mark James recapping the 110th running of the Indianapolis 500-mile race, which featured a little bit of everything. Plenty of caution periods today, 7 for 51 laps, some of those related to a little bit of weather. By the time it all settled with one lap to go, it was Felix Rosenquist beating David Malukas to the line in the closest finish in the history of the Indianapolis 500. He wins Indy. David Malukas settles for second. Scott McLaughlin is third. Pato O'Ward is fourth. And Marcus Armstrong complete the top five.
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1: 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Since its inception, the fund has dealt out over $2 million to families, leading to 111 babies being born. 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Fans can do so by going to bundleofjoyfund.org.
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0: Welcome back to NASCAR Live. Two of the biggest accomplishments of Kyle Busch's career are his Cup Series championships. Those triumphs came in 2015 and 2019, and they're the cherries on top of an incredible legacy. Following that second championship in 2019, I was able to speak with Kyle ahead of the NASCAR Awards and Championship celebration. We welcome in your 2019 Monster Energy NASCAR Cup Series champion, Kyle Busch, is in the house. What's up, brother?
2: All right, how are you?
0: Good. Have a seat.
2: All right. Is it weird to sit too close?
0: No, I don't think so.
2: Right.
0: I don't think so.
2: All right. I'll be protective of my drink.
0: What's in the water there to keep it dry?
2: That's all right.
0: How are you, champ?
2: I'm doing pretty good. How about you?
0: How about you? All of you out there.
2: All right. There you go.
0: So what's life like? What's life been like here after your second Cup Series championship?
2: It's been pretty good. You know, certainly been a lot of fun, enjoying the moment, and trying to take it all in and slow it down a little bit. But overall, you know, having Brexton there for our celebration in Homestead this time, being a little bit older, was really, really cool, really special. Having him go for the ride around there at the end and get a chance to have that moment with him is something I'll never forget.
0: We've seen that happen with other drivers and their children. You have obviously had a chance to do it with Brexton. What's it like doing what you do, being a dad, and being able to have that father and son moment, a moment that hardly any other father and sons will be able to have?
2: Yeah, no, it's super cool. You know, he's a big race fan. He likes the racing stuff. He's big into that and likes paying attention to it, watching it. And, you know, we're getting with he's pretty good with numbers, so we're getting with numbers and things like that right now. And so he knows drivers' names and stuff. And, you know, probably mostly because of the kids he plays with, you know. Oh, that's Keelan's dad, or, you know, that's Almirola's dad or whatever, you know. But overall, it's just cool to see some of the stuff that we do through his eyes, and kind of puts it all into perspective.
0: Coming up, we'll close the show by flashing back to Kyle Busch's first ever NASCAR Cup Series win.
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0: Welcome back to NASCAR Live as we honor the life and legacy of Kyle Busch. Over the course of tonight's show, we've highlighted many of Kyle's countless career accomplishments. So to close the show, we thought it would be fitting to flash back to Fontana, California, September 2005, and Kyle Busch's first NASCAR Cup Series win.
4: Feeling a serious challenge from Matt Kenseth as they almost get together in turn three. They're off the turn, headed back to the stripe.
5: Kenseth sweeps down to the inside of the track, trying to grab the third spot as the white flag is displayed. Kyle Busch continuing to pull away from Greg Biffle. Again, the battle now from third on back in turn one.
6: Battle for third, sorting out back to single file for the moment, but at the front of the pack, it's a one-man band. Out of turn number two for the final time, Kyle Busch looking to become the California Kid as he races to the back straightaway.
5: This will erase the disappointment of Michigan just a few weeks ago. The young man from Las Vegas Busch will be the big winner here in California. Kyle Busch takes the Kellogg Chevrolet through the low line of turn 3 and 4 and looks for the checkered flag.
7: Runner-up finish earlier this year at Las Vegas, also at Dover. But tonight, he's going to be the man. Kyle Busch off of turn 4, the Kellogg Chevrolet. He is the winner of the Sony HD 500 at California.
0: We'd like to thank everyone who helped us honor Kyle Busch tonight. And we will continue to honor the life and legacy of Kyle Rowdy Busch. I'm Mike Bagley. And for the rest of the MRN crew, we thank you so much for joining us tonight. Remember, NASCAR Live Wide Open downloads Thursday. We're back with you 1 week from tonight with another edition of NASCAR Live at 7 p.m. Eastern Time. Until then, so long, everybody.
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10: USA Radio News, I'm Anthony Lucero. The U.S. says it carried out self-defense strikes in southern Iran, targeting missile sites and vessels near the Strait of Hormuz, prompting Iran to vow retaliation and accuse Washington of violating a ceasefire. The man charged in the April 2025 Florida State campus shooting, Phoenix Eichner, appeared in a Tallahassee courtroom as his attorney, Blake Johnson, sought more time to prepare for an October trial. Judge Lance Neff instead set a virtual hearing in late June to hear motions.
11: No one is guaranteed forever to put on a defense. That's just not reasonable.

0: could create a destructive spiral. He's also criticised what he says is the environmental devastation caused by harvesting the rare earth minerals used in modern technology. William Denslow, Brussels.
1: NASA says they are moving ahead with plans for a permanent moon base, with the first phase expected to launch by the end of the year, carrying rovers, drones, and scientific experiments.
2: As you learn more, you're like, man, this problem just gets harder and harder the longer you look at it. So let's actually go get some knowledge to help us understand it better and buy down some of those risks.
1: The agency prepares for the Artemis 4 mission in 2028, aimed at returning Americans to the lunar surface. From America's News Network, USA Radio News.
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6: After a day of yesterday, the Boston Red Sox are back at Fenway Park tonight when the Red Sox take on the Atlanta Braves. Braves have 36 wins on the season. The Red Sox are 22-30. Ranger Suarez will start for Boston. He's 2-2 with a 2.40 ERA. Spencer Strider is 2-0. He has an ERA right at 3. He'll get the start for the Atlanta Braves. NBA playoffs last night, the New York Knicks finished off the Cleveland Cavaliers with a 130-93 victory. They sweep the Cavaliers in the best-of-seven series. On the ice last night, the Carolina Hurricanes got the win over the Canadiens in overtime 3-2. Carolina leads that series 2-1.
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14: This is WSMN's Life for Today for May 26th, happening on this day in 1897. Dracula by Irish author Bram Stoker is published. And in 1978, the first gambling casino opens in Atlantic City. Born on this day in 1886, Al Jolson. 1907, John Wayne. Dying on this day in 2005, actor Eddie Albert at 99. And in 2017, Hall of Fame pitcher Jim Bunning. He was 85.
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14: And finally, on this day, 1975, Glenn Campbell releases Rhinestone Cowboy. It would peak at number one. And that's WSMN's Life for Today for May 26th. I'm Phil King.

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4: Good morning, Nashua, and welcome live to the Paul G. Bergeron Show. You know, it's funny when you have guests, and we're talking baseball, and it's going to be an exciting day to listen to baseball, talk some baseball and everything else, but I have to laugh because I'm not even ready for my own show right now, but here we are. And my guest today is Cam Cook from the Nashua Silver Knights. Welcome, Cam.
5: Thanks for having me.
4: It's great to have you here today. We are opening season of baseball here in the city of Nashua, and also not opening day, but soon to be opening day in baseball. We were just talking about Wyndham High School baseball, where my son Spencer Bergeron is the head coach. So we were talking. I got so involved on today's game and stuff. I'm like the de facto I'm the dad who's telling his kid who knows far more about baseball than I do, how to coach and how to what he should be doing today. But anyways, I digress. Welcome. Cam Cook is the longtime general manager of the Nashua Silver Knights baseball team. He is also a former Silver Knights player and in the future Collegiate Baseball League Hall of Fame.
5: That's right.
4: Which I was talking about. I was thinking about that tonight because we do, this morning, because we do have Tom King coming on. And Tom is in the, I'm trying to adjust my earphones. All right, here we go. I finally got it. If you're watching on Facebook Live, it's a treat watching me get this all together. Tom King is coming on from the National Telegraph, and Tom King has just been elected or soon to be inducted in the Holman Stadium Hall of Fame. So we're going to give Tom a hard time about that when he comes on, for
5: yeah,
4: sure.
5: I think that's awesome. That's a great class too, right?
4: That is a great class. So we have Mickey Gasper,
5: yeah.
4: So longtime Silver Knight and Silver Knight legend, right?
5: Yeah, he hit 421 his year playing for the Silver Knights. He was like a modern day Ted Williams as far as our league goes, and who's the third person? In the class?
4: Nick Caggiano.
5: Yeah, Caggiano.
4: And Nick Caggiano, for people who don't know, and many people will if the Nashuans or you had an interaction. So Nick was the longtime superintendent of parks and rec here in the city of Nashua. And Nick was there for 20 plus years. And he was there, we're talking about, I previously served on the Nashua Board of Public Works. And Nick was there during the 4 years that I served on that. But he was there for like 20 plus years, and Nick was one of those guys. So Nick Caggiano, and he's the third inductee, or will be. Nick was one of those guys who knew a little bit about everything, and he was so good to work with, soft spoken and everything else. But also knew a lot about what was going on in the city. So he was one of those people. If you wanted to find something out, Nick probably knew, or knew somebody that knew. And just a super, super nice guy. And he retired from that, a few years ago. And so well-deserved. People move around a lot now. So the days of having, and some people stay, of course, but the days of having somebody like in that position for, 25 years or whatever he was there, people are there a year or two. And we were just talking about the logistics of getting home. And, you lose some of that institutional knowledge. Not that the people aren't good that are there now, but when somebody's been there for a long time, they know the background, the history, and what have you.
5: It's like anything. I mean, it's like the people we have in our positions, right? Like you have someone, they're a rock star, and then they move on. And even if the new person's a also a rock star. It takes a while to get your feet wet and know the ins and outs of everything and what the trends are. So I got to work with Nick for, I think, 2 seasons before he stepped away or retired. And his parting gift to us was that the nice Amherst Street video board that's up there on Amherst Street now,
4: which
5: I really appreciated, because before that I used to have to every single morning go out there and change the letters and like the marquee out there, and that was not my favorite thing to do at 7 a.m. cars honking at me every single morning.
4: Yeah, that's something that was very that I know he wanted to get done. And then when I was serving on the board is when we got the new scoreboard inside the stadium, mm-hmm. the same thing. And he really pushed on that. There was a little pushback from the board. And I know it was a partnership between the city and the Silver Knights
5: yeah.
4: as well.
5: Yeah.
4: But that's proven to be a good thing as well. So
5: yeah, that was 10 years ago now.
4: Yeah, it is funny because everything's new. And then all of a sudden you look up and anything else and it needs, you know, it's time for maintenance, or it might be. I'm not saying for that. But,
5: absolutely. So we got Trackman in at the stadium just a week ago. And that's the like thing you see on TV where it's ball tracking and it tells you the spin rate and the exit velo and this is the projected distance of that baseball and launch angle and all the nerdy baseball stuff. But I was like, hey, that's great. Can you sync that up to our video board or scoreboard so that it can like relay pitch speed? And I don't have to use the archaic radar gun we have. And they're like, oh no, that video board's way too old for us to, like, it's not compatible. I was like, come on, man. That thing's 10 years old. It's already out of date.
4: Well, the technology for any of this stuff, right, is just...
5: He's like, no, those two things don't talk to each other. I was like, all right, awesome.
4: Oh, no, it's just, it's unbelievable how much all of that has changed, right?
5: Yeah.
4: I mean, from back in the old days, you'd see the old guy, the scout or whoever, or, you know, some retired former player or whatever, you know, whatever it might be, holding the radar gun and, you know, get thing. And now things are just so different, everything else. But just for the listeners, Cam, before Tom's going to be calling in, and a little bit on your background as a player coming to Silver Knights and how long you've been in this position as well, because you've been there a long time. So you've become your own, like, almost, you know, you're definitely, you know, the FCBL Hall of Fame, obviously, from your playing. But from and was it also for your general manager? Or was
5: no,
4: it for playing?
5: They made it abundantly clear to me it is only for my playing years.
4: But as far as being here, you've been here a long time now as the GM.
5: Yeah, so in total, you know, wearing a Silver Knights logo on my chest has been, this is my 10th season, and this is my eighth season in the front office, my 7th season as the general manager. So the first season I was like the general manager was 2020, which was a wild season to become the general manager, of like trying to navigate everything that was that summer, but it actually ended up being an awesome thing for us. So it's almost like you know, I'm every year is a little bit different. There's a new staff just about every year. There's a new team just about every year. In those 8 years, we've had different people in the front office. We've had 3 different coaches in my time. So the thing with summer collegiate baseball, or really even like minor league baseball, is it's a stepping stone in a lot of ways and all sorts of different roles. You get an awesome intern, they move on and they go to their, you know, next step in their career path. You get awesome players, they get drafted. You get good coaches, they might get college jobs or things that prohibit them from being able to coach 64 summer league games in Nashua, New Hampshire all summer. So even though I've been doing it for 8 years, there's always some new curveballs and new adjustments every single year.
4: Oh, for sure. Like every year is certainly different. Everything. So at this point, you know, obviously you work all winter and you're getting sponsorships and you're out networking and trying to do the things, but there's only so much you can get done. So at this point, you're about, you know, a week plus a little, you know, from opening day. Mm-hmm. Are you excited or is it just like stress city? I mean, do you still get amped up for opening day? Because it's both. You know, you had the amped up as a player, certainly is completely different
5: than
4: what you're trying to do, all the logistics and things.
5: No, and us opening up on a 10:30 a.m. Education Day game is exciting just because you have that built in like 2,000-3,000 kids. It's in a weird way like low stress because those kids are pumped to be out of school and out of baseball game and getting their hot dogs, and we're giving them all rally towels this year. So like, it's actually a really good way for our staff to not be thrown to the fire while still having a big night where like, if they're testing out stuff in the press box, like no kid's going to notice if you make a mistake and tried something new and it didn't work. we don't really have to have the full ticket office going because there's not a crazy walk up for a 10:30 a.m. game on a Wednesday. But I do still get excited. But from yesterday until 10:30 a.m. on the 27th, it is just nonstop, go, go, go, making sure all of our ducks are in a row and everything is ready to go for opening day. So it's a lot. It's a lot of long hours to get ready for the season.
6: Yeah, absolutely. And we were talking earlier about the different fans that you have. So some of us, like myself, I'm a baseball person, love going, love watching the game, get into it, follow it. If I'm not at a game, I'm following it. Mm-hmm. You know, what the Knights do today, you know, what are the Knights doing tonight? How many games are they back? And so you have those kind of fans, of which you have a really hardcore group of great people.
5: Yeah, definitely.
6: And I love actually going to games sometimes by myself, quite frankly, because I can just show up and then I just go from section to section with different either season ticket holders or people that I see there who might not be season ticket holders, but go to a lot of games.
5: Flyers.
6: And we're like tweaking the game and about this kid and this guy's good and this guy and he pitched well or whatever. But then you have the entertainment piece. Mm-hmm. Where people are coming, like we were talking off air, which about the entertainment piece, about the different things and promotions that you have, or just people who are just like, hey, we like baseball. It's a beautiful night to be here. Win, lose, or draw, it's just a great experience and, you know, what have you. So
5: yeah, and the Nashua Pride throwback game last year is the perfect example of that, where, you know, a big promo night or like our Firework Fridays or when Brock Holt or Johnny Gomes or one of the celebrities come out, I would say like 80% go home and they, within 72 hours, can't tell you the score of the game or maybe even who won the game. They just were there for the atmosphere, for the Nashua Pride game, the nostalgia of it all. But 20% of like our season ticket holders and frequent flyers and like the people who are really locked into Silver Knights baseball, like they were upset that we lost that game. Mm-hmm. And I've always really liked and appreciated that component of Nashua, because summer ball, people can just be like, oh, you know, it's summer ball. Similar to the Fisher Cats for minor league baseball, right? They can be like, oh, we're just developing these players. You know, wins and losses don't matter. But it's a lot more fun when fans and players care about wins and losses, because it makes the winning seasons mean that much more, and it makes the losing seasons sit with you that much longer and motivate you to do better, put a better product out on the field every single year.
6: Yeah, absolutely. Well, now we are going to welcome our second guest today. Our first guest, and we'll continue on, is Cam Cook, who's the general manager of the Nashua Silver Knights. But our soon-to-be new Holman Hall of Famer, Tom King from the Nashua Telegraph and the NashuaTelegraph.com is on. Good morning, Tom.
7: Good morning, Paul. Don't let Cam Cook fool you. He's got his glove ready. He's got his bat ready. He wants to play this season. I know he does.
6: I have to laugh. So I don't know why I was thinking about that earlier. That a couple, probably two summers ago, you played that military team.
5: Yeah, the War Dogs game.
6: And you played, and Spencer, my son Spencer, who played for the Silver Knights, and he's one of the coaches on the Spence played and pitched an inning. And pitched actually well, and Kyle Jackson had played in the game and everything else. And so Spence pitched pretty good. So Spence said, he went 1-2-3 and everything else. And I know you got a couple hits and everything
5: else. Yeah, Spence was lights out.
6: And that's what he said. And I said, you ever going to do that again? He goes, never.
5: Nope.
6: Never.
5: I got my hit and I pulled myself from the game. I was like, I'm good. I went one single up the middle, stole a base.
6: Yeah.
5: Still got it.
6: Yeah,
5: hang it up.
6: Yeah, that was a Spencer. He goes, nope, 1-2-3, couple of strikeouts, and he wasn't a strikeout guy pitching, never was. He threw strikes, but he wasn't like a hard throw and a strikeout guy. He says, yep, no, that's it. Never going to do that again under any circumstances.
7: It all means quit while you're ahead, and that's something I haven't learned yet.
6: Well, Tom, you know, all kidding aside, congratulations on being elected to the Holman Stadium Hall of Fame. You know, you and I have talked about that the 40-plus years when I've had you on in the past of you writing for the Telegraph. Obviously, a lot of it is online now, even though you do still have the hard copy paper, but it's truly a throwback to another time in Nashua and in, quite frankly, in newspaper coverage, to have somebody like yourself really covering it and not just covering, you know, the Silver Knights. And of course, you talk Patriots and we've talked to you're going to all the Super Bowls and all that business. But so much of the stuff that you cover at the local level, the athletes and things. And so it's truly remarkable run you've had, and it's a run that will never be duplicated going forward just because the way of things have changed of somebody, you know, writing, especially in Nashville for 40 years.
7: Thanks, Paul. I really appreciate it. It's quite an honor. Somehow I think your fingerprints are on this somehow. I'm wondering.
6: Well, it is through the Nashville Lions, but I will say Ed Leisch is, you know, and everybody, if you don't know Ed, you've heard of Ed, and Ed has his hands all over the city of Nashville. I mean, we're on WSMN radio. Him and his father was on WSMN radio 1590 back in the day, one of the owners, just a Nashville legend, and then Ed followed in his footsteps. And but one of those people that he loves Nashville, loves the community. We were very happy when the American Defenders originally had started the Holman Stadium Hall of Fame, and when that particular group, now that's a long time ago because we've had the Silver Knights for so long, but when that particular group did fold, I'm not sure, I wasn't in the Lions at the time, but Ed was, obviously, Ed Leisius, and they took over the Holman Stadium Hall of Fame, and that's where it's kind of gone the direction that it has gone now. And for the city, it's always a big night for the inductees, and it's just a really good thing. And it is just honoring, like, some of the athletes and other people like yourself that have, you know, played a huge part in Holman Stadium in the such rich history that the stadium itself has.
7: Right. It's but to be on that plaque with some of the names that are on there already is names I've written about people I've written about that I never saw play because they were here before my time, and it's history, and you know I'm a big thing about local history, and I think that it's quite an honor, and I really appreciate it. It's a little strange, I won't lie to you. It's a little strange writing about, you know, it's something I've written about a lot, and never really had the idea that I'd be a part of that, you know, through all the years that I've written about it. So, in terms of the Legends of Holman but now I guess I am. So I surrender it's just an honor that if it's bestowed on anybody, to have their name on that plaque, I think it's just huge. You know, it's a big part of it's a big day in the summer. I mean, the one thing that's there now at Holman on July 4th is the, you know, thanks to Cam Cook, is the morning game that's played there. I think it's great to have a game, Silver Knights baseball, there on July 4th, because so many years they never had any games there. Then it was used to be, when I first got here, it was the Chiefs, the Nashville Chiefs against the Legion team in an exhibition, if I'm not mistaken. And I never covered it. Usually took the day off, but that was always a game. And then the Nashville Pride did play one July 4th. It was a day game. And they got it done, and you know, were able to get out of there, I think, before they needed to have the stadium all, you know, redone for fireworks and everything else. But that was different, and then nothing had been played there since, until the first July 4th game, about 3 years ago.
5: Yeah, 2022, I think.
7: Yeah, I think so. Yep, and it's a hit. People love going to that game.
5: Yeah, it's awesome. You know? And then the city's a great partner where we can do the first 500 adult tickets are free. We do the 13 and under kids get in free, and it's a great way to start the 4th of July, right? You come out 10:30. It's a 7-inning game, so you got 2 hours of fun. Kids can run the bases. You go home, have your barbecue, come on back for the fireworks.
7: Right. No, it's special.
6: I think that's what's nice about that is that you can, if, you know, not everyone can go away for either because of the way, you know, what day the 4th of July falls on during the work week. and what have you. But what's really nice is that people can, you know, basically spend the whole day, like Cam was just saying, in the city of Nashville. You can go to the ball game, you can go home and, you know, do whatever it is that you want to do, barbecue, visit family and friends, and then head back to the stadium. And that's always, you know, the Nashville Spartans always play. They have other music and entertainment. Generally, the Slackers are playing, and it's just like a fun, fun community night at Holman Stadium.
7: Hard to believe that a week from tomorrow at 10:30 in the morning, the season kicks off. Cam, are you? Does it sneak up on you as much as it sneaks up on me?
5: It kind of like it's always circled on the calendar, and I think it's just you're going and going and going with season prep, and then you look up and you're like, whoa, players are reporting on Monday. Like we gotta. Like yesterday, we were getting the locker room ready and the gear and the jerseys and getting all prepped in there. And the name tags and the lockers go up for the first time. It's like, oh, yeah, these guys are coming in 1 week, like media days in 1 week.
7: Right, and they report on Memorial Day, I think. So that'll be different. That'll be different. Is there isn't there a league workout, league tryout at Holman today?
5: Yeah, at 10.
7: At 10, you try it out, Cam. I'm pushing it. You know they need you at third base.
5: I'm an evaluator now.
7: All right.
6: What players generally come out for a tryout like this? Is it college guys? Might be D3 people, or just or players that weren't, you know, placed? How does that work as far as recruiting players for yourself? Is it coaches' recommendations? Is it you and the coaches in, you know, evaluating players, or how exactly do you put a roster together?
5: It's a mix of everything. And so, like, in regards to this tryout, it's probably a lot of high talent Division III guys that whatever program they're at doesn't really place them in summer ball. They're kind of on their own. And maybe some incoming freshmen. So, like, guys that are going to Boston College, going to Bucknell, going to William & Mary, because their high school coach obviously isn't going to place them. And their college coach might be like, you know, I got to take care of the guys that are here first before I worry about the guys, like the incoming class, placing them anywhere. But when we build a roster, there's, I would say, one pillar is the relationships with the college coaches. Some are much stronger and more trustworthy than others. For example, whenever Glavin at Northeastern is like, hey, here's a freshman arm that we want to give you, we just blindly take that guy because they always have phenomenal arms. They know what they're doing. They know the talent of the league. They know if a guy can or can't pitch and compete in this league. And they're hitting at like a 90 to 100% hit rate on who they've sent us over the last 16 years. So we just blindly take those guys where a school like Penn State, it's a little bit more of a discussion because, you know, we have to house those players. They're not necessarily from this area, and host beds are very valuable. So we want to make sure that if we're using a host bed on a guy that, you know, they're going to be a good fit. They're here for the long haul. They're going to be here on time for the most part. And then when you get into like Division II, Division III, you're still having those conversations with the coach, but it becomes more of like, here's the pool of players that coaches want to send us. Let's do recon and scouting reports on all these guys, and it's a more of a matter of who do we say yes to, who do we say no to, who do we maybe hold on to and see what else comes along through other discussions, and then go back and get that guy or leave him on the shelf. So it's quite the game that you play to build your roster. But one of the things we did this year was talking about host beds. We have 20 host beds this year, so we bolstered it from what we've had the last few years. We went down to Pennsylvania, and I think we got like 10 or 12 guys from the PSAC conference down there, which is Millersville, Gannon, Westchester University. Millersville is, of course, in the Super Regionals, so those two pitchers will not be here on time, which is, well, you know, you get good players. They play for good teams. They go on good playoff runs. They don't show up on time. So we have a ton of Mid-Atlantic guys. We have a guy from California. We have a player from South Africa this year that I have to pick up at the airport on Friday after 23 hours of air travel. So we built it the same as far as like what we want the team to look like, but differently, like in demographic. Like, you know, I came up from Pennsylvania, and when I came up here, I was like, well, I'm here for the whole summer. Like, this is where I am. I'm not going to leave, or unless I get injured. Like, I'm in here for the long haul, and I think it's harder to leave in July when, you know, you're living with a host family or paying rent for a place up here, where if you're local, it's like, yeah, you know, I can, my friends are here, my family's here, I want to have a little bit of my summer before I go back to school. So hopefully we have a good commitment level from the team this year.
7: You can't discount the host bed factor, Paul, and all the listeners out there, because that is a big deal. Because if you're looking to try to reach out beyond the region and get players that are non-New England to come in here, you got to have a place for them to stay. And these are college kids; they're not going to, you know, they don't come with high tickets and already have their arrangements all made. Their coaches don't make those arrangements; they're on their own. So the team has got to help them out, and that is a big deal. To get the extra host the increase in host families this year, to be able to house players from outside the region, and because that has also been a factor for the team in terms of, as Cam said, to try to broaden their horizons a little bit for players from outside the region, so they can, you know, because they're fighting for a playoff spot. This is a for-profit league. And one of the ways you make a little bit more profit is you make the playoffs.
5: Yeah.
7: So that is a big deal. And so for all those people who are serving as host families, and for the team to try to find host family beds, that is a huge issue, and it's something that I think a lot of people really aren't aware of.
5: Yeah, it's an incredible advantage when you're building your roster to know you have 20 or 20 plus host beds, because now there's no limits, right? Like, I can't tell you how many times in March, you know, Arizona State or Texas or like one of these big brand schools has been like, hey, we want to send you our freshman outfielder. And it's like, hey, we want him, but we just do not have anywhere to put him. And I'm not, you know, maybe that's me. Like, I'm not going to cut a guy who's already got his contract signed and is on the team but he hasn't even showed up to prove himself yet, just to take another player. So, you know, Vermont has 30 host beds. The Keene Swamp Bats, I think, house every single player on their team. So you can build a really, really good roster when there's no limitations on housing.
4: Wow. You're listening to Nashua News with me, host Paul G. Bergeron. My guests today are Cam King. I'm sorry, Cam King.
5: Oh, gosh.
4: Cam Cook.
5: Oh, gosh.
4: Hey, it's four-letter words. I knew. You know something? I did that yesterday, and now I just repeated it. So how about Cam Cook, general manager of the Nashua Silver Knights Collegiate Summer League team here at in Nashua that plays at Holman Stadium, and Tom King, longtime sports writer, and I got to say, Tom, Holman Hall of Famer. Longtime sports writer for the National Telegraph and the nationaltelegraph.com. So it's great to have you both here. I got a kick last night because even Jeff Kleiner said he saw that I posted that you guys were going to be on today. He goes, hey, maybe even I'll listen today. I wanted to reply to Kleiner. What do you mean? You don't listen all week? But he'd be a great guest. I bet you there'd be a lot of stories from Jeff Kleiner for sure.
7: Yeah, not only would he be a great guest, but I wouldn't be surprised if his name's on that plaque sometime down the road. I really wouldn't. He's been, as an umpire, he's been, you know, followed in his father's footsteps and continuing the family legacy. And his father was a great, great umpire. And this was all very important to Jeff. And, you know, he's been here a long time. So I wouldn't be surprised if that happens someday. This is a special Silver Knights season, Paul, because there's a few components to it that make it very, very interesting and very fun. The fun part, the All-Star game will be here. The Futures League All-Star game will be here in July. And July was, I think it's 21st, Cam, right?
5: Yep, July 21.
7: And that is that'll be the third time Nashua has hosted the league All-Star game. The first time was in 2012. That was the league's first All-Star game. It was the second year of the league and its first All-Star game. And the last time was 2018. And that was woven around the birthday celebration of Holman Stadium. Holman turned 80 that year.
5: Mm-hmm.
7: So that's going to be huge. Johnny Gomes is going to come, and Red Sox World Series champion is going to come here for the Home Run Derby. I'm sure that is something we will hear just about every night at the ballpark this year, right? Right, Cam? There'll be a lot of promotion for that.
5: Yeah, and we're getting close to ironing out additional details, and I think the goal is to roll it out kind of throughout the season. So we're looking at some live music. We're looking at a beer garden, almost like a mini brew fest type thing in left field through the Home Run Derby. We're going to try to do a fan fest, if you will. So an hour before game time, we'll have face painters and the live music and an enhanced kid zone and all these things going on, so that if your kid's at home and it's July 21st and you're like, man, school's not coming fast enough, you can bring them out an hour early and let them rip in the kid zone for a little bit before the Home Run Derby starts. We'll figure out how we're going to get kids to shag in the outfield for the Home Run Derby, which always scares me, whether you watch it at the major league level or our level.
6: 100%.
5: A lot of heart attacks as balls get top spun into the outfield. But it's going to be a lot of fun. And, like, I know it's a Tuesday. It sounds a little bit weird, but it's the middle of the summer. It's going to be a really fun experience. And it's going to be the first All-Star game I've seen at Holman, because 2018 is the one year I wasn't with the Silver Knights. And then 2012, you know, I was still in high school, I didn't even know what the Silver Knights was. There's a point of pride and excitement for me to kind of finally be at the reins of one of these things.
7: The other thing that's different this year is going to be the addition of the Lowell Spinners to the Futures League. Nashua had a big part in Lowell getting that entry into the league. The UMass Lowell officials were here for, I believe, last year, the second Education Day game, and were just bowled over and couldn't believe it, and said, this is what we want, because there was competition for whoever UMass Lowell would try to lease the facility, Lasher Park, to. And I think it's, you know, special. Tim Bowman, who was the first president of the Silver Knights, is now going to be the guy running Lowell day-to-day. But I think the one thing is, if I'm not mistaken, this is the closest proximity of two teams in the league. They're 15 minutes apart.
5: Yeah, it has to be. I mean,
7: gotta be. Yeah.
5: Before them, our close game was like Lynn. Like, you know what I mean? Or Seacoast, maybe, like there, or Portsmouth. There was, everything was kind of at least
7: about 35, 40 minutes away.
5: Yeah, everything was at least, you know, 45 minutes to an hour, even when there was other teams a little bit closer. But, yeah, and I think I've gotten a lot of questions in the offseason of, like, oh, you know, is that going to hurt you guys? And, like, yeah, I'm sure there's some people that buy flex packs that are maybe doing stuff, like buying the Lowell's version of the flex pack, and maybe you lose a suite or two, but, like, they don't really have luxury suites. But I think it's more going to enhance things, because every time we go to Lowell, I mean, I'm bringing 40 people from the Silver Knights organization on their opening night. So between that and then Nashua fans that are going to Lowell, like, they might get 60 to 100 extra tickets. The very next day they come to us, and I'm sure, you know, they built a pretty local roster, and they've got their local fans, probably some of which are very familiar with the Silver Knights, because the last 6 years there hasn't been a Lowell Spinners. They've probably kind of jumped over to Holman Stadium. So every time we play each other, there'll be that natural game day bump in the others' attendance. I'm sure you lose a little bit. I can also tell you I'm saving a good amount on buses that I get to go to Lowell instead of, like, Vermont a couple more times, so that doesn't hurt either.
7: Yeah, no doubt about it. That's the big thing. It'll be a rivalry. It'll be a great rivalry, I think.
5: Totally, and that's actually something that we were talking about. We're working on nailing down, like, a logo. The Lions Club, Lowell, and Nashua are, it's, I guess, a weird rivalry, right? They're working together to,
6: it's
5: like,
6: the Lions Cup, yeah.
5: Yeah. So it's going to be presented to, I think it's a 9-game series, so the winner of the best of 9 will walk away with that. I'm trying to pitch that Herbie the Love Bug also becomes a, like, symbolic trophy, so, because the story is, the Silver Knights used to get all the hand-me-downs from the Spinners, and Herbie was one of them, where they were like, all right, here you go, take this thing, and
7: it was something like Tommy the Tank Engine, or something like that. It was, yeah, there was some time, and they would go around from the outfield all the way around.
8: Yes.
6: Yeah, they used to drive it around the park.
8: Yeah, so that engine, the train, I guess I think they're doing it Lowell again. I don't know if it's the same one or they got a new one. The mystery machine, we had the mystery machine for a little bit, and then Ronnie got that thing up and running, so they caught wind of that and took it right back to Lowell. So it's kind of like the hand-me-down that we got from them, but we'll hopefully have a logo and branding for that to be put out before we kick off against them on the 29th.
7: Right, and for listeners who don't know, the Lowell Spinners actually were the first owners of the Nashville Silver Knights.
8: Yeah, the history runs deep. Like there's
7: it really does.
8: Deep roots.
6: Oh yeah, up in the day, Drew Weber when he owned the team and everything else, and it was a great relationship. And at the time, the Silver Knights were thriving here in Nashua, but they're also the Lowell Spinners when they were Red Sox affiliate. I mean, they sold out for 400 plus games in a row.
8: Yeah,
6: sellout. So it's certainly, I think. And Tom, we've talked a lot about baseball and the lower numbers in baseball and other sports and other opportunities that people, younger, we're talking, high school and middle school, high school numbers and things like that. I think this is great for baseball. I think it's great for the community. And I think the rivalry that's always existed from way back in football and the Buzz Harvey football days of Nashua High and playing Lowell in football were huge. And I just think this is going to be mutually beneficial to not only both teams, but the whole future collegiate baseball league and just baseball in general for the area. I think it's going to really bring people out to both places.
7: Yeah, I think it really will too. And then the third ingredient of in my mind that makes this an interesting season, and I know Cam won't want to talk about it too much, is the fact this team is in a drought playoff wise. And that's what's different about this league, and that's what even Cam will tell you that he loves about the Futures League is, summer ball, there's a fine line. The players are here to get their at-bats, their arms, to throw. And you can take it easy or you can, go full throttle and push and try to and play to win. Hard to do sometimes when you're coming off a collegiate season, this is a teams are here to try to win, and that's a big, if you don't think it's a big deal to them, wait until you see the final game of a championship series when they do win. And Nashua has not made the playoffs in 3 years. It's the longest drought in franchise history, and I know it's bothered Cam to no end, which is why this roster this year has been shaped the way it is, and the effort was made to get out and get extra host beds and things like that. But at the same time, it's strange. You'll get people who go to the game, like Cam said, don't know, remember who won or who lost. And then you'll get the diehards that go, and they live and breathe with every win and every loss. So that adds a little bit of the sports component to it. In this year, in terms of the way the league is set up and the race to try to get in the playoffs. Norwich, if people don't know that either, it's hard to believe, but Norwich has won this thing 3 years in a row. How did that happen?
8: I know. And that's the funny thing, too, is we haven't made the playoffs in 3 years. The last team to win a championship that wasn't Norwich was us.
7: You.
8: So Norwich is just, they're kind of what we were in like 20. Well, so last year's Norwich was us in 2017. They were under 500. Yeah. They didn't limp into the playoffs. They caught fire at the right time and just were like scorching hot down the stretch and made, upset every team every which way to bring the third one home. And to your point, there's evolution in baseball, and the Futures League isn't exclusive to that, with like NIL and transfer portal and what summer ball means. And even in the last 6 or 7 years, when I played, it was a 56 game season. There was 10 teams, and there was also, I think, out of those 10 teams, 6 got in the playoffs, because I think the top two got byes, and then there was wild card games, and so it's just changed a lot, right? Like there's 4 teams, and it's just best of 3 series on both sides, and then the championship is best of 3. you know, Vermont coming into the league, they've been a force. Worcester's still doing their thing. Norwich has presented themselves as a new force. New Britain doesn't have the championships, but they're always a strong team every single year. Westfield's had a really strong year mixed in there, and then we'll see what Lowell is. So I love that it's not easy to win a championship, because it sounds funny looking back on it, but after the 2022 season, I was like, all right, I've been here for like six seasons and we have four championships, and I'm like, is this normal? Is this how it's supposed to be? And very quickly baseball humbles you and realize, oh, this is not a walk in the park. You can't just keep doing the same things and expecting positive results. I think the more frustrating thing is in the 3 years of the playoff drought, like two of those seasons we only missed the playoffs by like a game and a half to 2.5 games. So it's just, a longer off season. Cause now you're looking back at every box score, like, well, if we don't cough this lead up in the seventh, or if we don't leave runners on scoring position here, we're sitting there in the three or the four seed, and who knows what happens in the playoffs. So, we are full steam ahead as far as like what our goals are from a baseball standpoint. But I think the important thing is to not worry about, if you think it's kind of like the Cubs, it's not 108 years of drought, but like if you're constantly thinking about how long it's been, it kind of just will lend itself to, like, you're gonna
6: self-fulfilling prophecy.
8: Yes, exactly, yeah. Exactly. Like if you just attack it like it's a new year, we're gonna have a positive attitude. We're gonna go one game at a time. Good things will happen. So our clubhouse is also like with the coaching staff, kind of like the three bears. Like I've got Garino, who's just a angry Italian all the time. I've got Spence, who's my even keel guy, and I've got Mooney, who's a little bit more got like an Eeyore vibe to him. So I got the three stooges in there that'll keep this thing moving in the right direction.
7: The other thing about the year, but not even just the year, but the league itself, is the number of Futures League players that are in the major leagues right now. Guys that I saw play in the first half of the league's existence, and guys that a lot of national people will remember. And let's not forget that you talk about the Holman Hall of Fame. The one of the people that's going to be inducted with me, he won't be there that night to be inducted because he'll be out in Anaheim playing for the Red Sox. And I believe he'll still stay up there because he's been productive since he's been up. Is Mickey Gasper, and also remember that Cam Schlittler was a Silver Knight briefly. I think what about 3 weeks? 3 weeks, Cam, something like that.
8: Yeah, and then I think Gavin Hollowell might still be with the Rockies.
7: Yeah, I think so. And so they're sprinkled all around the major leagues from here and from other franchises.
8: Yeah, when you look at it,
7: the league does a good job of keeping track of that too. So
8: yeah, and it's pretty, like when they put out like the opening day graphic of all the guys playing, and you see like Ben Rice and Sal Frelick, and it's just Jeremy Pena. Like it's unbelievable. Yeah. Some of the guys, like these are bona fide like all-stars in the MLB, and they got not their start here, but definitely progressed in their development through the
7: Futures
8: League.
7: Jeremy Pena's from the early day. He played at Torrington.
8: Was it Torrington or Bristol?
7: If I'm not mistaken, didn't he?
8: It might have been Torrington. I know it was one of the Connecticut teams.
7: Yeah. So, and that was, Torrington was the last team to go, because Nashua is the only one left of the four teams. The four teams that were in the league when it was created were Nashua, Seacoast, which is they played their games out in Rochester, and Torrington, and Martha's Vineyard. Those were the four teams the first year of the league, and then the league jumped up to, I think, eight teams the next year, and then it became a 10-team league. It got oversaturated in a way, and then cut back. But a lot of things have gone on in this league over a period of 15 years. This will be the 16th season, Sweet 16 for the Futures League and for the Nashua Silver Knights. The Silver Knights are the only team left from the inaugural FCBL season, and they are the longest running franchise in Holman Stadium history.
6: Oh, wow.
7: No other franchise
6: Now that I honestly didn't wouldn't have thought that, but it's like, it's amazing because people, back to so much time has passed and so many people have moved to the city of Nashua, obviously, through the last few years. Sometimes we even mentioned the Nashua Pride or some of the other teams. I mean, my dad and I had season tickets to the California Angels AA affiliate, and then we had the Pirates and Pittsburgh Pirates affiliate team, the Nashua Pirates, and I have all kinds of score books and all kinds of things like that and everything else. But the Silver Knights have been a real, you know, it's really become a thing in the city of Nashua, and I love the fact, I was looking at the schedule, that you do have the Sunday afternoon games this year. You don't have, I don't think, as many as last year, probably because the way the schedule might be four or five. But I'm really excited to see that. I love the Sunday afternoon, the 3 o'clock time, I believe, is first pitch. And that just works perfect. And it seems to be one of the most attended, other than, you know, Friday night, you know, fireworks.
8: Yeah,
6: and
8: Sundays have really, the last few years, grown. And I think, well, we always put in the request to play on Father's Day because that's kind of become a staple of our season, where we do the necktie giveaway and a raffle every inning of all sorts of different, you know, quote unquote, dad gifts. So that's always a really fun one. You're right, though, only four Sundays this year. That's tough.
6: Yeah. So that, if people want to get...
7: That's been the biggest riddle for any franchise that's played here at Holman, is how to handle Sundays.
8: Yeah, what time?
7: And it was even a riddle for this franchise for years. I mean, they changed the time two or three times. And Cam, I would say, about 3 years ago, all of a sudden, it just stuck. And it became one of the most attended games of the week.
8: Yeah, yeah. We tried like noon, like matinee, but it also was just scorching hot when into like July.
7: Right.
8: I think when I was playing, I want to say it was like 5 or 6 o'clock on Sundays. We used to play at 7 o'clock.
7: Time when, you know, people were kind of settled back in Sunday night because they had to get ready for the week, so they didn't do that. Then it was 6, and it's, I mean, you know, for other teams that have played here, it's just been all over the map.
6: I love
7: 3 o'clock. Yeah, and this crowd.
6: I love 3 o'clock because I used to go when they had the noontime game. So sure, you'd say, well, we're going to the baseball game. You go to the noontime game. You get out of there. It's now 3 o'clock on a Sunday. Now what do you do? Right, if you have family or whatever. Right. Okay, Dad, what are we doing next?
8: Yeah, 3 feels, you know, like the lull,
6: and
8: the
6: then,
8: lull part of the
6: and
8: day
6: then
8: on
6: 6
8: Sunday.
6: O'clock, I don't know. I'm one of those people where Sunday night or Sunday anytime after, like, you know, 4 or 5 o'clock and stuff generally, because, you know, I'm going back to work on Monday or whatever. I don't want to go out. I mean, it's one of those things on Sunday. I'm kind of funny about that. So the 3 o'clock game, it feels like you've done something. So I do work some Sundays. You know, I can go to the game at 3 o'clock. You get out of there maybe no later than 6 o'clock at the latest and stuff. But then you can go home. You can chill out. You can now, you know, for me, like, it's catch another baseball game. Yeah, now I can watch Sunday night baseball or what have you. It's just a perfect time. Anything we haven't covered, guys, that we wanted to cover, Cam? We got like 4 minutes left. Promotions, how do people get a hold of you? Tickets, seasons, tickets, etc.
8: Yeah, so the promo schedule is online. We've got everything we had last year and some. So check that out. All of our tickets are online as well. Luxury suites available, party deck available. You can always call the office at 603-718-8883. But I'll tell you what, this time of year, we basically live at that stadium, so feel free to stop in anytime, you know, after 9 a.m. on a weekday. We can get you set up.
6: Great. What about you, Tom? Where do you go from here now? You're just running around, finishing up high school sports and everything else, and then what? You're going to then turn to Silver Knights, and obviously, I'm sure, even heading to Lowell a lot this summer for the Lowell Spinners games.
7: Well, first, I was thinking of bringing a glove and a bat to Holman this morning for that tryout, but it's a little early for me, so we wouldn't have a chance of making a team.
6: They might revoke your Holman Hall of Fame if you
7: try.
6: So I think just stick to the writing. I'm just joking.
7: Exactly. Yeah, I'd tarnish the image, wouldn't I? This week, I think, you know, there's some games at Holman this week. I know there's a game tonight. Bishop Gritton's playing Memorial tonight. I won't be there for that. Tomorrow, Merrimack and South, I believe, are tomorrow. That should be a big game. South is on a playoff push right now. So that'll be a big high school game. And then Thursday I go to the offshoot of Holman. I go to Stellos for some Bishop Gritton lacrosse. Friday there's still one north-south game to be played, and that's in girls' tennis. And it might have tournament implications, and that's going to be That might be Friday afternoon. Saturday, that might be lacrosse. I'm going. I've got a game every day, I think, this week, except today. I think today's the only day I don't have a game. And
6: there's our music, Tom. Thank you so much for coming on. We appreciate it, Cam. If you can give the phone number, website, once again, for the Silver Knights. People want tickets or just info, luxury suites, et cetera.
8: 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We're 603-718-8883, and we're at NashuaSilverKnights.com.
6: Awesome. Thank you so much, Tom. I appreciate Tom King, National Telegraph, NationalTelegraph.com. Cam Cook, General Manager of the Nashville Silver Knights. Want to thank you all for listening. Hope to have you guys on again sometime during the season.
8: Absolutely.
6: And keep this going. And we just love baseball and summertime. So thanks so much, gentlemen.
8: Thank you.
7: Thanks, Paul.
6: All right. We will talk to you soon. Tune in next week for Nashville News with me, your host, Paul G. Bergeron, where we'll have other guests. Other guests coming on. I got Tom hanging up. You know, when I'm running the board here, Cam's probably like, he's just moving around. I had my headphones on. Have a great day.

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1: USA Radio News, I'm Anthony Lucero. Secretary of State Marco Rubio says a deal with Iran is expected to end the conflict, although talks remain stalled over the Trump administration's red line that Iran cannot obtain a nuclear weapon.
2: If there's going to be a deal, we're going to have to work through that. You know, it's either going to be a good deal or there isn't going to be one.
1: Central Command confirms U.S. self-defense strikes in southern Iran while insisting the action did not violate the fragile ceasefire. Trump shakes up NATO with a planned military reduction.
3: Reports out of Europe say the Trump administration is considering major reductions to U.S. military assets assigned to NATO defense plans, including fewer jets, destroyers, and submarines. Pentagon officials told allies in a closed-door briefing that Europe must take a greater responsibility for its own defense. Supporters say the move pressures NATO members to increase military spending, while critics warn it could weaken deterrence against Russia and create new uncertainty for European security. Ron Warner, USA Radio News.
1: Pope Leo's apologizing for the Vatican's historical role in slavery, calling it a moral failing tied to the Church's past support of systems that legitimized human bondage, while also warning in the same remarks about the risks of artificial intelligence and modern warfare as the Vatican addresses both historical accountability and emerging global threats. Most kids are excited about summer break, but one pediatrician says the anticipation can also cause anxiety.
4: Kaiser Permanente Dr. Lisa DeNike says it is important to focus on sleep and meal schedules this summer.
5: Our bodies love a schedule. Our bodies love predictability, our brains especially. And so as much as we can, yes, there's going to be a lot of relaxation over the summer. It's a break for everyone, but really trying to have some boundaries around sleep

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0: have to. 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
1: Well, good morning, Nashua. 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So I am your host, Perry Cataldo. And I am the owner of Choice Benefit Services, where this program, every single week, we try to cut through what we call the Medicare maze. And I messed my mic up, sorry. And we cut through the Medicare maze. That's what we do every week. And we try to make it understandable for everyone because... It's not. It's just confusing and overwhelming. So I don't work, like I always say, for any insurance company. I am an independent broker, and I like it that way, and I'm going to keep it that way because that way I am able to offer every product available and every carrier that's available within my reach to help all clients, all people be able to pick the right plan for them, not the one that is right for their family and their friends and their neighbors. So that's what we do every week. We cut through it all. And this week, like just like any other week, we're going to do the same thing. And today's show is a show, you know, I always say, you know, we're going to slow it down because we do. We try to slow it down as much as we can. But I'm going to say, you know, grab a cup of coffee, and everyone's going to make fun of my Rhode Island coffee speak. And I always say that I don't recognize it. So I try my hardest to not project my Rhode Island accent, I guess. And, but people, sometimes they just can't understand me, especially when I know I've said this before, but especially when I go to pick up like a takeout order and my wife puts her name, and they can't understand me. And I say, Carly, you know, and they're like, Holly, Jolly, Folly, Jerry. And then I spell it, you know, K-A-R-L-Y. And they still look for a C. But so I don't think it's completely my fault. But anyway, I concede to it. I understand. But today's show, like I said, is grab a cup of coffee, sit down, or, you know, stand up, whatever. I don't know. But, you know, maybe it's on a little bit, you know, on four in the background listening to me babble through the day, through the hour. But instead of four, you might want to turn it up to seven, okay? Because some of this needs to sink in and some valuable information, not only for you, but somebody you might know that you could lead them down the right path at least. And today's show, we're going to talk about COBRA. Not only COBRA, because we've mentioned it before, but retirement packages in COBRA and when and where with Medicare Part B. And we're going to throw in Irma for a little bit of a sprinkle of extra confusion. And then we got some drug plan penalties we'll throw in Medicare supplements. And all of that together creates a nightmare for thousands and thousands of people that this happens to. So we're going to go over that. And also we're going to go over when somebody is on disability and what happens if they miss some type of penalty, sign-up times, and how it could be a reset situation at 65. So we will see if we can get through it all. But honestly, the entire show started because of a client. Just like most of the shows lately, I try to go over something that is current to clients that are dealing with these type of issues, because it's not only that client that's going through it. If they're going through it, there's probably another 1,000 people or more going through it at the same time. So you're not alone. Don't worry. So this client, very smart person, very organized, did all the right things, okay? All of them. Read the retirement packages inside and out, because it was an early retirement, a buyout package. And a buyout package for someone that's already over 65, okay? They're working. They actually really enjoy doing their job, but they have a opportunity to retire, and the buyout package was offered to them. But you know, things happen, and there's always a potential for problems with anything. And so they read the retirement package. They highlighted all kinds of sections on it. They read the COBRA section, of course, and read the Medicare section. It didn't completely make sense, obviously. And so they went online. They've talked to coworkers that have gone through it or are going through it, looked at articles, even used some AI tools, and their friend as well used the AI tools, trying to compare the answers that they come up with, trying to get at least maybe two. But you know what? They even called Medicare, by the way, and told them this information and scenario on what they're going through and what is the right way to go about it. And after all of that, she basically said, "Perry, I think I'm more confused now than when I started this whole process. And I need help, because I need to make up my mind very shortly." Because when they offer these things, you know, just like when they offer insurance during, you know, well, their anniversary date, and they're going to switch insurance companies, these companies, they offer the package within, and you're going to need to make up your mind in like 2 weeks to try and figure this type of stuff out. So just like anything else, they offer the retirement package, and like, you need to make up your mind within the, you know, 30 days before the tape self-destructs. I don't understand why they don't give people a little more time, but they don't. And that's just the way it is. Well, this confusing situation, okay, is completely understandable, in my opinion, because it's Medicare is confusing on its own, obviously, right? That's why I call it the maze of insurance. I believe all insurances are confusing, and that's why, you know, even my logo for Choice Benefit Services is a maze, because it's the maze, navigating the maze. There are so many moving parts to this scenario, it's mind-boggling. And the choices that have to be made to make sure that you feel comfortable with the right choice that you've made. There are so many moving parts with this particular event that's happening that should be, you know what, you're finally going to retire. It's enjoyable. You're going to take this great retirement package. It should be exciting. It should be exciting, but it's not when it comes down to insurance, because you have Medicare, you have COBRA, you have IRMA possibly, and then you have to think about Medicare, Part B, and how to go about doing that. And, you know, not only that, like I said, you have drug plans, and then there's, well, if I have COBRA, am I going to be picking a supplement? Do I have to go on? So all of these things rolled into one tiny misunderstanding can become very, very expensive. And you have no idea because you think you're doing it right because it makes sense. It makes sense. Well, good thing I just smashed the mic with my Dunkin' Donuts straw. And you know what? I think, you know, the last commercial I heard was about Nashua Bingo, 20,000, 25,000. I got to see if they're open when I leave here at 8. I'm going to go see if I can get a couple of bingo cards and try and win 20 grand. Because I could use it. I got to plant some more shrubs in my yard. And, you know, I could use that money. but look, one tiny misunderstanding can become very expensive. Not because somebody was careless. Not because they decided, whatever, I'm just going to pick something and I'm going to take this package and see what happens. Not because of any of that. It's because the system's complicated. And honestly, some of the rules don't feel logical at all. All right. And that's the frustrating part. Somebody thinks, well, you know, I still have insurance, so I'm going to be fine. I'm going to be fine. And Medicare comes barging through the door and says, nope, we've expected you to do something else. And folks, that's when problems begin. So today, we're going to go down this road and try to normalize it, explain it like a human being, not an insurance robot language, not giant confusing government terms, just plain English, my English, we're going to walk through it. So here we go, right? So what COBRA actually is, right, is and why Medicare treats COBRA differently than when you're on an active employment. When that 8-month clock is ticking, who's going to pay first? And why claims sometimes get denied? And I'm going to go over once again this IRMA craziness and how retirement may lower IRMA. I'm going to go over exactly how that could happen later in the show. All right. So we're going to talk about one of the most understood rules. I apparently I'm messing up my tenses today. So the most misunderstood rules from Medicare in the entire country. Okay. Not just New Hampshire, the entire country. So what happens when somebody gets their Medicare due for disability, and also what happens when they're going to retire later than 65, all right? Now, there really is something, like I said, a reset type of button when we get into Social Security disability insurance, and there are penalties involved if you missed some things. There is what I call a reset button. So we're going to go over all of that. Okay. So, like I said, the client contacted me, and very, very intelligent person. And they contacted me very frustrated and confused about this whole ordeal that they're going through, which, like I said, should have been exciting to be able to take this awesome retirement package and start enjoying some time. Well, the package that it included was it's going to pay, continue to pay their insurance through Cobra, the Cobra coverage. And there's many different things that happen, okay? There's many different timings that are going to happen when this happens, if you take this package. Now, from a client's perspective, this is great, right? She's thinking that, okay, I'm going to retire, but they're offering me Cobra. So maybe I can just stay on Cobra and delay my Medicare. Even though I already am of Medicare age, the rules were, and the rules are, if your company offers an insurance plan, which most of them do, and you're older, 65 or older, and the plan is credible insurance, which, you know, 99.9% of the time it is, you can delay Part B enrollment. That's 100% correct. But when you retire or they offer you a retirement package with paid medical for a year, 18 months, whatever it is, it could be a very, very slippery slope of just events that could happen. So that's what we had to dissect this pretty intensely, okay? So they're offering Cobra, okay? So maybe she's thinking that she can stay on that and delay Medicare further. Sounds reasonable to me, you would think. But that's where most people end up with an issue, okay? Because in normal everyday life, insurance is insurance. But when you're 65 or older and are supposed to have Medicare, when you don't have credible insurance through your employer, things could get real, real hairy, all right? So thinking that, you know, I'm covered, I'm fine, I'm delaying it. And when you, like I said, when you have Medicare that's supposed to be there, this is exactly what happens. They look at what type of insurance you have. And if you have Cobra, it's not viewed 100% of the time as credible insurance. Although it could have been the exact copy of your insurance, it's just Cobra. So it's not that simple. You do still have insurance, but you're not an active employer. You're not employed by the company. And that's the distinction that Medicare looks for. Because active employee coverage and Cobra coverage, although could be the identical insurance, are not treated the same by Medicare. All right, very important. Cobra and your employee coverage are not treated the same by Medicare. All right, and honestly, this is the problem. All right, it's where people accidentally step on a landmine. Okay, because the retirement package may say you can continue coverage and we're going to pay. It sounds great. That part's true, but Medicare may still expect you to enroll into Part B. And here's where these things go wrong. All right. This is where everybody gets frustrated because they say, well, I still have insurance. Why does Medicare care? I don't know, but they do. And Medicare coordination rules are based on who should have paid first, okay? Not simply whether you had an insurance and a card in your wallet, and that's the problem, all right? So what Cobra actually is, okay, it's the continuation of coverage, okay? But basically the federal law allows many people to temporarily continue employer health insurance after employment ends. Maybe you retire. Maybe you don't. Maybe you leave the company. Maybe you're laid off. Whatever it is. But your hours are going to get reduced and you're going to lose the coverage. So any of that, you can purchase the COBRA more than likely, okay, from your insurance to continue it for a period of time. And when you do this, people usually think that COBRA is like a bridge between employment insurance and Medicare. Okay, they're like, well, I'll take this because a lot of times if it's a retirement package, they're going to absorb the cost for it. It makes sense, right? It is a bridge in some instances. Well, it is a bridge, but there's things that you need to consider just staying on COBRA, all right? So if you're under 65, COBRA may bridge you to another employer plan. Great, ACA coverage or some other insurances. That's great. But if you're on Medicare and you're, I mean, if you're Medicare eligible, COBRA becomes, you guessed it, much more complicated because Medicare throws its hat in the ring and just says, we're going to really confuse this situation for you because of all the rules about who pays first, when Part B should be starting, if there's going to be any penalties if you don't do it right, and whether claims are going to get denied. And this is where the confusion explodes because people think same insurance card, same doctors, same company, nothing's changed. But Medicare says, oh, no. Something's changed, all right? Active employment ended, okay? So just like the original rule is that you do not need to go on Part B if you are working and you have credible insurance. If you are working and have credible insurance, you do not, you can delay Part B, okay? So this is the part that is extremely important today. Once your active employment ends, okay, and generally speaking, the window of opportunity opens up immediately when your employment ends. Your window of opportunity to go on Part B starts, okay? So that window is 8 months. Not when COBRA ends, if you take COBRA. It's not when COBRA ends. It's when you leave your employment. Okay? So if you retire, as soon as you retire, that clock starts clicking, ticking, clicking, whichever way you want to call it. And you have a window of time that you can go on to Medicare. All right. But it becomes more complicated than just that, because that sounds great. Yeah, that's understandable. So it's important to understand, not when COBRA ends, okay? It's when you remove yourself from employment, all right? Not when you emotionally feel like you're ready and to go on to Medicare because you're like, I'm gonna finally go on to Medicare. And it happens as soon as you leave active employment. All right. And this is one of, like I said, the biggest misunderstandings in America for Medicare. Because somebody retires, keeps COBRA, and thinks that it's a good deal. And it is, but it's not a good deal if you are 65 or older and you're not on Part B. All right. And when you have this, oh my God, this type of situation is so confusing. It's it baffles the mind. And even I had to go through a couple of pages to ensure what I know already, because it just sounds so bizarre. But it is exactly what happens. All right. So let's say somebody retires July 1st, okay, at age 66. The employer says you can stay on COBRA for 18 months or 12 months, whatever it is. That's great. And the retiree says, perfect. Why wouldn't I take this? I'll just wait until COBRA ends, then sign up for Medicare Part B. It does sound logical. But remember what I said. As soon as you retired, your 8-month special enrollment period started. All right? And not only that, okay? Not only that, you're of Medicare age. So Medicare thinks or assumes that you're going to take Medicare. And what happens is, let's say you go to the doctor and or have any type of procedure done. Medicare is supposed to be your first payer if you don't have credible insurance. So what does that mean for you if you just have COBRA? Well, COBRA turns into the secondary payer, because the primary payer, the first payer, is supposed to be Medicare. So who's going to take the place of Medicare as the first payer, even though you have COBRA? You. You're the first payer. So, and a lot of times when COBRA looks at it, they don't want to pay the second time either. Because they're like, well, you don't have what you're supposed to be paying the first time. It just becomes so convoluted with laws, rules, and regulations. But the fact of the matter is, when you're 65 or older and you retire, even if you have a retirement package that includes COBRA and it's paid for, you need to go on to Medicare immediately. If you want to roll the dice, you can, and keep that, you know, that window, that 8-month window, and go on a little bit after. But if anything happens, you're going to end up being the first payer. You're going to be the first payer majority of the time, okay? Especially if there's a big bill, because just like any insurance company, your COBRA plan, although they're covering you, they're also a business, and they're looking for reasons on, you know, you're not following the rules correctly. We're not the first payer. You're taking the brunt of this $10,000-$20,000 surgery. We'll pick up the pieces, the 20%, but Medicare, which you're supposed to be on, should have picked up the 80%. Plus co-payments and deductibles and all this craziness. So Medicare wants you or requires you to go on to Medicare Part B. Unless it says that your COBRA is going to stay your insurance as your first payer. So you need to make sure which way this is going to go for you. Like I said, 99% of the time when you have a COBRA plan from retirement package, it is your secondary payer, not your first payer. So Medicare assumes if you do not have credible insurance, you need to be on Medicare. Now, you could get lucky and not have anything that happens in 8 months and never really get the taste of this crazy event that could happen, because you don't have anything that really happens. You may go to the doctor and have a co-payment for a doctor. It might not really raise any red flags. You could, there's a lot of people that probably sailed right through this not even knowing that they were really rolling the dice on not only health care, but rolling the dice on their financial well-being when they're retired. Because you could get hit with this very silly rule of even though you're having insurance, it's not credible insurance viewed from Medicare. So if you're 65 or older, you really need to go on to Medicare. It's just makes, you know what, if it was me and I'm like, I'll just wait for the 8 months, I'll walk out the door after saying that and trip and break every bone in my body because that's just my kind of luck. So my recommendation is to go on to Medicare. Part B, even though you're going to have your COBRA package. Now, the other thing that you need to consider and the reason why someone would consider rolling the dice on it, even if they knew this rule, is because they may be affected by IRMA. Okay? They may be affected by IRMA. And that is sometimes a very, very welcome to Medicare. You have to pay more because you did well or you planned well for your retirement. And if you have a higher income than $110,000 if you're a single person or $220,000 if you're a married couple, you're going to be in this IRMA penalty. And it's not just a one-tier type of penalty. There's five tiers to this. And the first one would start at, you know, $75 more than the baseline Medicare, which is 202.90. You'd end up with a $75 increase, and not only for the earner that the income is higher. So it's for both. So it would be $75 for you, $75 for your wife or your husband. So that's $150 extra. That's just one tier. That's just a little bit higher than the combined either $110,000 or $220,000, because Medicare, you know, and I don't really, I have a hard time accepting this when people have to pay a higher fee for Medicare. You know, everybody thinks just like I would think, well, you know what, you've paid into the Medicare system, you've paid your taxes, you've paid everything you've done, you go on to Medicare, you did well in your profession, or you planned well for your retirement, and you start taking some retirement income, or you sold your home and moving into something smaller so you don't have to worry about shoveling and cutting the lawn and all that stuff. And then all of a sudden, because you have this big income that 1 year or, you know, a few years, you have to pay more. Well, the reason why they do that is, I guess, because they can. But how they justify this is the baseline that we all pay for, all right, that starting point for Medicare, that 202.90 a month, that's a baseline, and that is not the full cost for Medicare Part B, is what they're estimating, okay, or what they're saying. That's just a portion of what Medicare really costs. The rest comes from income taxes and things like that. So it's not just that. So, if you're a higher earner, you're going to contribute more to the Medicare pot. Okay, so it's not just they're collecting more money. They're collecting more money to lessen the contribution that they're paying because you can afford it. That's what they think anyway. Why would they afford it? You can afford it. You pay the bill. So that's why you end up paying Irma. All right. And that in itself is enough to deter someone from going on to Medicare Part B and waiting the eight month window of time before you'll end up with penalties for Medicare. I understand that. I can justify that. Logically, I can understand that. But going from my own feelings, I would never tell somebody just, yeah, you know, write it out. Let's see what happens. And it's just too much of a guessing game or a chance. Okay, when you're taking a chance on your health care that nothing's going to happen, usually that's when something happens. And just like every other insurance, you never know how it's going to work for you until you need it, until you use it. You don't know. You think you're fine. Just like Cobra. You think you're fine with Cobra. But you're not if you're 65 or older. So you need to look at the scenario and the situation that you're in and read that carefully, and then we'll read it carefully together and go over it and decide. And you know what? Whatever you decide is fine as long as you're comfortable with your decision. Because as long as you know that you're taking a chance that you could be the first payer if something happens, and Cobra, although it's free, is only picking up 20%, if you want to roll the dice and you understand that, that's fine. That's fine. But, you know, I would never tell somebody to do that. But I would understand if somebody chose that, because I wouldn't want to keep paying this high IRMA, this earned income penalty. But what I want to tell you is there is a way once you retire, okay, that you can appeal that high cost for if you're in that type of penalty. Well, I don't know if it's a it is a penalty. They call it a penalty. So there is a way to appeal it, okay? And you can appeal this form. I mean, you can appeal it by, it's actually a form from Social Security. You retire, it creates a special period for you and a special reason why you can get your IRMA reduced, because you're no longer earning that amount of money that you're going to be rated on. Because another very important point is that when you go on to Medicare, Medicare does not look at that year when you retire. They're looking 2 years back. So if your income was high 2 years ago and you start winding it down because you've taken less hours or whatever, however you're doing it, thinking you're good because you know about this and you don't want to pay it, they're looking at 2 years back. So the way to appeal this is if you're no longer making that income, that creates a special reason why you can appeal it. And you say, look, I'm not earning that. That's not me right now. That's, you know, the old me. Now The new me is poorer, much more poorer. And it is successful appealing this penalty. It is successful. I can't say 100% of the time it would be successful, but in my experiences, when a client has appealed, they have got it reduced or removed completely. And the good news is, let's say you have this penalty and you have to go on to Medicare Part B. You go on and you pay your IRMA for a couple of months because you have to. And then you, during that time, you appeal your higher income penalty. If that higher income penalty is agreed that they're going to reduce it, they will pay you back. They will send you a check for the amount of money that you've paid for the IRMA in that year. I don't know if they'll go back if it falls into, 2 years or whatever it is, but don't pay it back from when you at least appealed it. Okay. And that's great news, because although you know that you have to go on because you need to go on to Medicare and you have to get insurance and you have to, at least if you appeal this penalty with Social Security and they agree to the penalty, you can get that money back. All right. You can get that money back. Now, there's one other thing that you need to consider with this event, okay? And it's what type of insurance you want to go on to when you retire and when COBRA ends, and, okay? And if when you go on to Part B, you start that six-month window, not eight-month window, six-month window when you could go on to a Medicare supplement plan. Whew. Boy, I'll tell you. You can go on to a Medicare supplement plan. You have a six-month window for guarantee enrollment. Okay? And again, that's the key word in this little segment. Guaranteed enrollment. You have a six-month window. Now, in most cases, when somebody's going on to Medicare Part B and they're already on Medicare, so 65 or older, when they're going on and they're not taking a retirement package, they're going on to Medicare and they're going to pick either a Medicare supplement plan and a standalone drug plan or a Medicare Advantage plan. So this does not come up. But if you're on COBRA, this probably comes up a lot. There is a six-month window that is when you go on to Medicare now, you have a six-month window of deciding what you're going to do, and you can go on to Medicare supplement without medical underwriting. So that means you could be either the healthiest or someone with a illness, serious or not serious. You have a six-month window without medical underwriting. Now, once that window ends, your opportunity to go on does not end, but your ability to go on with no questions asked and guaranteed enrollment, meaning you're not going on, they're not going to look at anything through medical underwriting. So they're not going to look at your doctor's visits and your medications and surgeries and any illnesses in the recent past or in the future, near future, for any type of planned surgeries or diagnosis that just happened. So it would be a guaranteed enrollment. Now, this one stumped me a little bit because I would assume that as soon as you go on to Part B, this starts, okay? This starts because there's no way to deviate from the way the processes start. You go on to Part B, you either go on to a supplement or a Medicare Advantage plan, or you can wait that six-month window and go on to a Medicare supplement, as long as that six-month window does not end. So the rule in New Hampshire and a few other states is a little bit confusing, but there could be a special enrollment for you that you can still go on to a supplement without medical underwriting. The one thing that I have not confirmed with this waiting and staying on your COBRA and but going on to Medicare Part B, but not taking a supplement, confusing myself, you have a special policy, okay, special period that could allow you to go on to a supplement without medical underwriting if it goes past 6 months. But I have not confirmed that you are not forced to go on to the highest plan offered at your retirement age of 65. In other words, some rules, okay, when there's a special policy, Medicare will allow you to go on to your supplement without medical underwriting. But what happens is you have to go on to the highest level, whatever the level is for a Medicare supplement that you would have been allowed to go on to when you first became eligible for Medicare. So that would be, you know, Plan G, in some cases Plan F. So you don't have the luxury of looking at all supplements. You don't have the luxury of looking at of taking a plan that might cost a little bit less, like a Plan N instead of a Plan G. You may not have that luxury. I do not have that answer that I could say this is definitely the way it is, because I haven't found a clear answer or a way of getting it. You know, Medicare does not give that clear. Believe it or not, it's not clear through Medicare. It's not clear through Medicare that you can go on and pick any plan. So I would assume that you have to pick the highest level of a supplement when you if you are privy to this special, very small, unknown rule, you are forced to go on to the highest level of Medicare. And it's not the insurance companies that rule is enforced with. It's the Social Security and Medicare. They say that if you were supposed to go on to a supplement at the time and you did not, and you have a special policy to go on, you can. You just have to take the highest level, because they're assuming if they have to take the risk, if Medicare and Medicare supplements have to assume the risk, they're going to assume the risk only at the highest level that you will have to participate in. So that's, you know, once again, Irma, do well, you pay more. Go on late, you have to take the highest plan, you pay more. So ultimately, we just pay more. More, more, more. Well, I don't know. If you're confused, like me, probably how we said this today, please just give me a call anytime. And tune in next week to the Perry Cataldo Show every Tuesday morning. And remember, everyone, health is wealth.

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1: This is Ben Biskovich, owner of Heal Strong for Life, concierge physical therapy and personal training, here with your healthy moment. If you're over 50, your news feed is likely dominated by articles on wellness and longevity. I guess it's better than the reverse home mortgage and erectile dysfunction ads while beginning in a few years. A weak grip strength is not only associated with physical disability and frailty, but is a better predictor of dying early from all kinds of diseases, including heart disease. Recent studies have shown that grip strength to be a better indicator of heart health and risk of heart attack than blood pressure. So what's going on? Basically, grip strength is an easy, fast, inexpensive, safe way to test your overall upper body strength. We're not counting push-ups or pull-ups or testing your one rep max in the bench press or squat. Simply squeeze this $30 to $50 tool called a dynamometer as hard as you can to register the amount of pounds of force you can produce. Then we can correlate that with age and gender norms to see if you are at increased or decreased risk for premature death. That doesn't mean that squeezing a tennis ball to improve your grip strength is going to make you live longer. In fact, it'll probably just give you lateral epicondylitis. I've seen a few posts from influencers recommending holding on a chin-up bar as hanging there as long as you can. This is double stupid. Hanging from a chin-up bar is going to stretch out your shoulder ligaments and pinch your rotator cuff, leading to instability and pain. However, if you have the strength to pull yourself up at least 10% to engage your biceps, posterior deltoid, shoulder blades, and back muscles, that makes all the difference. It takes the stress off your ligaments and rotator cuff and puts it where you want it, on your muscles. But if you don't have a chin-up bar or you're unable to perform a 10% pull-up hold, then try a farmer's carry. It's simple. 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
4: 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I'm your host, Julie Rutkowski, talking about all things wicked, good for the mind, body, and soul. And if you're watching us on Facebook, you're probably seeing that we're like all chatty today with the wise women. We're trying to solve our problems in 5 minutes before the show.
5: It's been a while.
4: Well, yes. Hold on.
5: Now you're on.
6: It's been a hot minute.
4: Exactly. And it's hot outside. It's beautiful out there.
5: Yeah,
4: oh, my goodness. 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Be sure to like us on Facebook. You'll get notified of our upcoming guests, and of course you'll get notified every month when the wise women are on. And they're on a little early this month because next week is the holiday, and I'm going to give you the holiday off.
7: Oh, thank you.
4: I'm giving myself the holiday off too.
6: You're a
4: so
6: wicked awesome boss.
4: That's right. That's right.
6: A radio host.
7: That's I'm right. Going to Brookline. Where are you going, Heidi?
6: I don't even know. I'm in the now, like the book said.
4: The book said we're in the now. Yeah, exactly. Anyways, if you've been following us for the last couple of months, we've actually, for those of you following, we've actually been going through the book, You're Badass, How to Stop Doubting Your Greatness and Start Living an Awesome Life. And it is a paperback book that we're going through from 2013. And the author is Jen Sincero, and she's a success coach. And so we're working with each other first. And then with you grasshoppers to really, you know, get motivated on how to become a wicked badass. I do love the W words there, bam. So anyway, for the cameras, it's a nice, beautiful yellow book. Anyway, so yeah, so we're already on. We're supposed to start this in, I think, November. Oh, December, but there was a couple snowstorms. Anyway, so we're on chapter 3. Which you guys, let me introduce you folks too, since that's why we're here. I'm like, oh, let's get into the book.
7: We're not in the rhythm yet.
4: Yeah, no, I know. Yeah, exactly. Heidi, how are you?
6: I'm doing great.
4: All right. Heidi Drake.
6: From Glenn and Heidi's Healing Heart.
4: Thank you. Glennon, yes. And I did attend one of your healing circles.
6: Recently.
4: Recently.
6: You have been to more than one.
4: I have been. And yes, I love it. I loved it. Yes, you two are the most like calm, like trusting, just sit and kind of chat.
6: Yeah.
4: I loved it.
6: Get on the table if you want to.
4: That's right.
6: No, you don't have to.
4: No, I will next time.
6: It's just, you know.
4: You know who hasn't been yet?
6: Yeah, it's somebody to my right.
4: Yeah. Yes. Yes.
6: It's all good.
4: So what do you
6: work on her here.
4: Yes, you do.
7: You did not want me there this last week, let me tell you.
4: So, Pam, what are you doing either Tuesday or Wednesday?
7: Well, actually, I'm going to Loon.
4: Oh, okay. Loony
7: bin. I leave tomorrow morning. I come back Thursday night.
4: You don't need a passport for that.
6: The time saying 13:13 up there. That's a little
4: Yeah, that's
7: usually it's 11:11.
6: I know, right?
7: So that cannot be
6: actually
7: good.
6: 13 is a divine feminine number.
4: Ooh.
6: So it is good.
7: Okay, good.
4: All right.
7: For the three of us.
6: For the
7: three
6: of us.
7: And the rest of you women listening.
4: That's right.
7: When I
4: all
7: go
4: the
7: to
4: grasshoppers. So you report back next month about Loon.
7: Yeah.
4: Oh, my goodness. So anyways, so yes. And so Pam Richardson.
7: What?
4: The name of your company. Oh, yeah. We're working on the name of your new adjunct.
7: It was Money Mastery with Pam, but that is all changing.
4: Okay. Well, what's it changing into?
7: Well, we're going to go from working with anybody with money issues to inheritors, specifically women inheritors.
4: Okay.
7: That great wall of wealth continues to trickle down, doesn't it, ladies?
4: Yes. Yes. So
6: there's right there, the great wall of wealth.
7: Well, that's a phrase the that has been picked up.
6: With it,
4: we're trying to find
6: with
4: a name.
6: Women.
4: For
6: right.
4: Pam's business.
7: I loved Unrivaled Wealth. That got a great big no. And you guys don't like Wealth Within. I personally do because it's so much more than just money.
4: But you need a good tagline.
7: Yeah,
4: then.
7: It's a great tagline if I could remember it.
4: Yes.
7: So anyway, that's the dilemma we're having today.
6: So you're morphing. Mm-hmm. You're transforming.
7: I am morphing.
4: Yes.
7: Right, going from something to something else.
4: From last year to this year. Because you are the stallion, you are the horse. You're riding the horse right now. We're all riding the horse, but you really are. You've got the reins, and you're like going to town, trying to find this.
7: Right, I'm really worried about, when you're networking or marketing for people with money issues, all you have to do is walk out your door, and they're all there, but dealing with women with wealth, we don't talk about it, first of all. That's a real problem. And I'm always amazed, though. I go to networking events, and I'll be danged if someone hasn't just inherited a few thousand.
4: Okay, or more.
7: Yeah, more.
4: Mm-hmm. Mm-hmm. Usually more.
6: Well, we were brought up so that you didn't talk about money.
7: Yeah, how has that worked for us women?
6: Clearly not good.
7: Right.
6: Yeah, and then people trusting somebody if they tell them they have come into money.
7: Mm-hmm.
4: Oh, that's a good point.
7: Well, I struggled with that because I am, now I can admit I am a serial inheritor. I didn't admit that for a long time. And the reaction has been very painful. Because people you'll be in a conversation with like-minded individuals, you think, and then someone says to me, well, yeah, I really struggle with money because I'm not given it quite like you, or something as derogatory. Mm-hmm. And and the good news, when that event actually happened, I had a friend with me, and I pulled her aside a couple of days later. I said, did you see what happened? Because I feel that all the time. And now I don't care, because I'm pretty confident, yep, I am a serial inheritor. I have gotten rid of a lot of inheritances, and I've kept an inheritance or two, and who better than who has really screwed it up to help you from doing the same?
4: Mm-hmm. That would be you,
6: because you have the wisdom.
7: Right.
6: That's
7: right. And I don't work You're with helpful. Anybody anymore. I just work with the women of wealth who can afford me. And it's a membership site. It's not, you're not paying for my coaching one-on-one anymore. You're going to pay for a membership site where I happen to have lost some money, couldn't find it. And I'm walking out in the parking lot and I'm like, oh my God, who do I talk to about this? I don't call my friend and say, hey, I just lost, a lot of money. So that was the day I made the decision that I am making this membership for women who are just like me. And once I started telling that story, I started to hear about women who had lost $300,000. And when I say lost, we didn't know where it was.
4: Because somebody put it in an account?
7: Yeah.
4: And so praying to St. Anthony was not your answer?
7: No. maybe that worked because I eventually found it. But,
4: okay, there you go. He prayed.
7: But that would only work for Catholics, right? Like my Protestant.
4: No, St. Anthony works for everybody.
7: My Protestant. I wasn't introduced to St. Anthony. So.
4: He still loves you.
7: I hope so. I need all the love I can get. So.
4: Except there you go.
7: Okay.
4: Wow, that was good.
7: Yeah.
4: It's like, wow.
7: I've been on vacation. I gave up. I just thought about nothing, and now here I am.
4: Thinking, because we're making you think. I do like the word wisdom. What was the original title of your
7: Wealth book? Within. Wealth Wisdom.
4: How about Wealth Wisdom?
7: I like that.
4: Okay. Well, there you go. You just said exactly.
7: We'll get there.
4: And Heidi said, you have all the wisdom, or you have all the...
6: Yeah, because you can learn stuff from a book. But you don't have wisdom from a book. You've learned
4: wealth,
6: it. But if you've had the experience, that is called wisdom.
7: Yeah.
4: Wealth, and wisdom for women.
7: Ooh.
4: Yes.
7: Ooh.
4: Yes. See, it felt good, didn't it?
6: We're all about the W's.
4: You are about the W's, the W.
6: Yeah.
4: She's writing
7: it down. I hope there's a playback to this because I won't remember it when I get to
6: it. Of course there is.
4: www. World Wide Web either.
6: No.
4: That's
7: I already picked out the
4: wisdom.
7: Font when I was in Ireland.
4: Wisdom. Oh, you picked out the font.
7: We were staying at this hotel, and I just love the font. I'm like, I got to have that font.
4: There you go. Now, okay, so now that we cleared that problem.
7: Yeah, we got my name. We got the font. I don't know what my colors will be, but that's where we're branding.
6: Oh, feng shui. She'll
4: well, yeah, if it's it's got to be green, because green is money and growth.
7: Well, I want pink.
4: Well, with pink and green, you want both. I mean, for women, yes. Yes, you got to have pink for women, for the light colors, but feminine energy.
7: Mm-hmm.
4: So,
7: is pink or green?
4: Green is growth, money, you know.
7: Okay.
4: That's the...
7: What about wisdom? Does wisdom have a color?
4: Wisdom is mountain area. I'll have to double check. I think that's green.
5: Blue. Is that green?
4: It's either green or blue. Yeah, so you get a lot to choose from. Yeah. I'm just telling you.
7: I'm all ears.
4: All right. We do play back. Right after the show, it will play. Right, you can hear it on the way home.
7: Yeah. Okay, good.
4: You have to just get in. You have to just get into Facebook.
7: Well,
4: for those of you listening,
7: I'm told to put the phone down when I drive.
4: Oh, you are.
7: Oh,
4: yes.
7: Yeah.
4: We'll put it next to you.
7: Okay.
4: Oh my goodness. Oh wow. So, all right. On to chapter 3.
7: That's incredible.
4: That's right. Present as a pigeon. Yeah. I'm just going to read the. This is great. I've heard it before, but I'm just going to, I heard it, but I don't know if grasshoppers have heard it. If you're depressed, you're living in the past. If you're anxious, you're living in the future. If you're at peace, you're living in the present. So, and of course, Heidi is like, absolutely, I love, this is what people don't see unless you're watching on Facebook. So I will edit that, Heidi is like, yeah, that's it. Of course.
7: She's in the zone.
4: And Pam and I are like, what?
7: Say more, Heidi. Say more.
4: Exactly. So anyway, it never ceases to amaze me the precious time we spend chasing the squirrels around our brains, playing out our drama. Oh my goodness, I'll say that again. Playing out our drama, worrying about unwanted facial hair, seeking adoration, justifying our actions, complaining about slow internet connection. Oh my gosh, yes. The big grasshopper will attest to that. Dissecting the lives of idiots. when we are sitting at the middle of a full-blown miracle that is happening right here, right now. And that's from Jen Cicero in her book, page 36. That's as far as we got. We're on page 36. Yes.
7: It's not June yet. We got plenty of time. I underlined that too, Heidi. Precious time we spend chasing.
4: Yep. Exactly.
7: Yeah.
4: Well, I always feel like I'm planning for this. What am I going to do?
6: That's why when you said, what are you doing Monday? What are you doing for Labor Day? I'm like, Memorial Day.
7: Memorial Day.
6: There we go.
4: It's the same answer for Labor Day.
6: I'm here right now. Yeah. Like, I have a full day.
4: We both had listed out whatever, you know, oh, we're this, that, whatever. And you're like, yeah, I don't know yet.
6: There might be something on the calendar. Actually, I think there is. But I don't remember what it is.
4: So I'm going to direct this to you,
6: okay,
4: Heidi. How do you know that you were absolutely and totally present in the day? Like at the moment. I'm going to say at the moment, not the day. The moment. How do you know?
6: Because I feel like I do right now, which is just... I just feel peaceful. I feel totally peaceful. Good.
7: Can you feel our energy?
6: I know about bringing in my energy, so I'm not.
7: So you're not picking
6: not
7: up
6: in
7: ours.
6: Yours. I could right.
7: I love that.
4: That's a good. Yeah, that's a great question.
6: Yeah,
7: I think if she was able to pick up our energy, we might destroy the peacefulness she has.
6: Yeah. Oh no. I mean that's been something I've learned to practice, and Glenn was a great teacher for that. As far as like even just bringing our field in, filling it with gold light, and so that there's no room for anything else.
4: Which is all and happens that's how in, the we're in the healing circle.
6: Yeah, I mean, that's how we're able to hold space for people and ask questions for them to come up with their own solutions. Like, I used to, in order to try and understand somebody, I would imagine being them or having the experiences they're having. And that was not good for me at all. And it was painful, physical.
7: Crazy making.
6: Yeah. Yeah. So
4: say that
6: I have
4: part
6: learned.
4: Again. I was in my head. Can you say that?
6: It's
7: I wasn't present.
6: In order to understand what somebody was going through, I would put myself in their place.
4: Okay.
6: Like, even if, like, something horrible was happening to them or their kids, I would be like, okay, if that was me and that was happening to my kids,
4: okay,
6: then it's like,
4: ugh. So is that like the empath or
6: yes.
4: almost like to the whole side, like almost like in so far as being like toxic to you?
6: Exactly.
4: Okay.
6: And I've trained myself to not do that.
4: Mm-hmm.
6: So that I can be present for somebody, but not take on their stuff.
4: I mean, I think as a nurse, absolutely.
6: Yes. Well, I didn't, so and did. I didn't know how to do that when I was working that. And I almost want to say that it was by the time I had gotten much better at that, that I could hear everybody talking, because I was in diagnostic X-ray. Mm. All anybody talks about is diagnosing people with cancer.
4: Mm.
6: And I could hear all that going on out there, and I'd be like, I'm so happy I know what I know, because I'm happy in here.
4: Mm-hmm.
6: And I point to my head, because at that point I didn't know about like really being in my heart, but I could be around that, and I was in my own bubble, and I didn't take on their stuff. I wasn't trying. I wasn't like, oh, I got the solution. I can tell you what to do. Yeah, that didn't, got a lot of angry people. You're not me. You don't know. I'm like, okay, you're right.
4: You're right. I don't. But
6: no. Yeah.
4: Because
6: All we have control over is ourselves.
4: Right.
6: And we are choosing our words, our thoughts, all of that in every moment. And our feelings are guiding us.
7: Right. The choices that we make.
6: Yeah.
7: Yeah.
6: Because we make like a gazillion choices. And
7: Well, I think there are, you know, I think there are, like, I think I was one of them where the drama queen reigned. And if I didn't have my drama.
4: Were you the drama queen?
7: Yeah. What did I have? You know, and if.
4: That's a great point.
7: If things weren't drama filled, let me step in and help you.
6: So are you a pot stirrer?
7: Not now.
6: Okay.
7: Not now, because I'm much more like you. God, no, I'm not. Let's really be honest here.
6: You're more like me
4: bless
6: than you
4: me,
6: were.
4: Father, for I have sinned.
7: Yeah.
4: You just lied.
7: I didn't lie. I was
4: Catholic.
7: Delusional. I am more, so I had a granddaughter, and when she was a baby, she and I used to go outside and we would watch literally grass grow. And that was where I learned to be present, that the rest of the stuff, I could have read this book and it would have gone to my head, but I wouldn't have incorporated it into my heart. I had my path I had to walk with Violet.
6: Sure.
7: You know?
6: But this is literally what's in
7: this
6: chapter.
7: It's watching grass grow.
6: It's literally being present in the moment and watching grass grow.
7: Right.
6: Yeah.
7: Right. And it's forming that bond that other people just stand back and look and think, you two are, there's something there. I don't know what it is.
6: Soul contract.
7: Yeah. Maybe. I have to wonder about that.
4: What'd you call it?
7: A soul
4: contract. S-O-U-L contract. Yes. Absolutely.
7: Yeah.
6: Because everybody who comes into our life, whether it be on a cruise ship, vacation, or anything else,
4: They have
6: presented themselves for our growth, upliftment, and learning. Mm-hmm. And some of it feels good, and some of it feels the other way.
7: Yeah.
4: And then processing that.
7: Yeah.
4: Yeah.
7: Yeah. Just so people know, I shared a little bit of something about my vacation, and I kept meeting people who were flagging issues in my current life, which is why I went away on vacation, so I wouldn't have to deal with those pressing issues.
6: You cannot run away from the thing.
7: Right. But the thing, so I am just so proud of me right now, because I started that cruise wanting to avoid those people. And by the end of the cruise, I was having conversations with them. We were sharing Ubers from one part of wherever, Holland, to the next part. And I just wanted to avoid them. And
6: but what you resist persists.
7: I woke up one day, I'm out on the deck, and they're just not out of my sight. And I'm like, enough. How are you?
4: Put it out there.
7: Yeah. Yeah. Mm-hmm. And then when you did that, it wasn't as catastrophic or as drama filled, because I don't want the drama in my life anymore. And I think that's what I was trying to avoid, is to go down the rabbit hole that had been the last couple of months.
5: Yeah.
7: And so I'm just really pleased with myself that I just set it aside and just went in and said what we had to say and continued to say until we said goodbye.
4: Yeah.
7: You know?
4: Yeah. And you feel good about that.
7: I do feel good about that. I think if I had avoided those people that entire trip, I would have felt a coward. And what was missing in my life? Because when we don't take advantage of what's right in front of us, right, what are we not privy to?
6: Yeah, right. You surrendered.
7: Yeah.
6: And then you allowed yourself.
7: It would have
6: kept coming at you, and it most likely have an intensified. Which you actually did.
7: And I had
6: did.
7: A choice, right? I could have derailed and let Harvey know what a horrific cruise line this was and the people on it and all this other stuff.
4: People on it.
7: And it turned out to be one of the best cruises we've taken and one of the best cruise lines we've cruised with.
6: That's awesome.
7: Yeah, and the people on the cruise with us were what made it so special.
6: Look at that.
4: Oh, my goodness.
6: I am so proud for you. That's awesome.
7: Yeah.
4: Wow.
5: Yeah.
4: So when, regarding this incident and any other, like when, Pam, do you feel the most present, except for being with your granddaughter, because that I think you already shared, the most
7: when do I feel the most present? Well, it's interesting. I have these delusions of grandeur of starting my day every day in a particular chair and doing my meditation and some red light work and, you know, having a cup of tea, and then just day after day after day, it doesn't happen. I don't know, Julie. That's a really tough question. I don't know. I think I am much more present now than ever before. Definitely Thursdays at 3 o'clock when I have to go into my psychoanalysis session.
4: I don't know why I'm laughing. Can we come?
7: Have you met Laura Rose? You'd be laughing too. I always say to her, she'll say something. I said, yep, I take that under advisement. I pay you to take that under advisement.
6: Well, but even in that type of thing, aren't you talking about what's happened or even making plans for the future? Are you really present?
7: Yeah, we're dissecting. We're not in the present. I'm not paying her to sit there and do the present.
6: Yeah, so you're not present during that.
7: Yeah. Okay, so forget that. Maybe when I'm reading, I love reading books. Although when I came back with this Irish head cold, I couldn't
4: even. I
7: still
4: don't know what an Irish head cold
7: is. It is a head cold that's worse than an American one. It's a lot like the Jamesons that came with it.
4: I get
7: lasted
4: it.
7: A week.
4: I get it now.
7: Yeah, I don't know that I'm ever present. I don't know.
4: Well, how about when you're gardening?
7: Who gardens? No.
4: Well, garden. I've been digging in the dirt, weeding at 5:30 this morning, and I loved it.
7: You know what?
4: Me and the birds.
7: Maybe for me, now that we've moved into this new house, it could be baking. That's where I'm in
4: there
7: the zone.
4: Go.
7: That's where I'm.
4: Where are you in the zone?
7: Right, when I'm in the zone, that's in my. And I'm planning it today. Like, I'm going to leave here.
4: Yes.
7: And I'm going to go back and I'm going to make two different batches of cookies, snickerdoodles, and M&M chocolate chip. I got it all planned out.
4: And
7: I'll get in the zone later today.
4: Yeah.
7: For a few hours.
5: Cool.
4: But that's it. In the zone.
7: Yeah.
4: Yep. Where you just like. Moving forward. The other place for me is the gym. Because if you're not fully present at the gym, you can hurt yourself. So you have to know what your body's doing, how your body, and every day is different. Some days you wake up and you're going to do a personal best, and other days you wake up and you're glad you're just even able to get your sneakers on. So you can try that, Pam.
7: Well, I was doing great before vacation. I was going to the gym twice a week. I was working out probably 4 hours, 3 hours a week. And then the people that I work with who do my balance, life happened to them too, and they had to leave. And We're walking parallel paths on this journey. And so I escaped for 2 months. I went back last Tuesday and I'm like, oh God.
4: I think that's why I like sort of the gym that I go to, CrossFit, and they know there's no TVs, there's no treadmill that you're watching ridiculous TV that you're trying to ignore, no matter what it is that's on there. So it, and I just love that you're present, but you've got people to the left and right of you that are just trying, they're working as hard as you are, you know, trying to get through the class. And yes, we complain, but it's present. We're complaining present, like now it hurts, not 2 weeks. Well, some people complain 2 weeks ago, it still hurts, you know, mm-hmm. but you have to, you have no choice but to stay fully present in that.
7: Well, so my balance is Tai Chi, right? Mm-hmm. So if you're not,
6: oh yeah, you have to be present for that.
7: Right. Right.
4: Yep. Can you do the pigeon pose?
7: I loved this chapter. Okay. This chapter was crazy. So as luck would have it,
4: which starts out with a description of the pigeon pose that she did or couldn't do.
7: Could you put your head around that? Like, I got the idea of the leg going backwards, but where's her front leg in all this?
4: I'll show you after the show.
7: Okay, good, because I cannot imagine it.
4: I'll show
7: you. And I'm like her.
6: And I don't get why it's a pigeon pose, but it still works.
4: I think it's basically a yoga. It's a yoga pose, right?
6: I mean,
4: right?
6: Like, how does it resemble a pigeon?
4: Because you're on 1 foot.
7: Oh, you're standing up?
4: No, you're not.
7: I'm
4: but
7: so
4: if you were laying down, if you're on the floor, but if you were standing up, it looks like the letter four.
6: Yes.
4: Pretty much it.
7: Oh, well, if I was standing
6: so
7: up,
6: one leg
7: that
6: is
7: makes
6: like,
7: sense.
6: Yeah.
4: Yeah. So if you,
6: I do it, it's a friend recommended it to me for hips to help loosen up my hips, and it's fixed me.
4: Yeah, it's amazing.
6: And I love doing, like, when she said she, like, didn't want to lay in it, I don't want to get up out of it.
7: All I could imagine was I would need a crane to pick me up and let the legs fall.
4: But what her whole point was that she
6: had to be present.
7: She was fighting it.
4: She was fighting it.
6: Yes.
4: Because in her mind, it was like, I could never do this. What are you asking me to do? There's no way until...
6: When she was in the future, like, when do I get out of this? I'm ready to get out of this. Let's move on to the next thing. It's like... But they just kept leaving her there. And it was like, and when she finally was able to just be with it.
4: And relax.
7: Breathe into it.
4: Yeah.
7: B-R-E-A-T-H-E.
4: That's right.
7: She spelt it out for
4: us. She did.
7: Yes.
4: That's right. And then she just kind of literally fell into it.
7: Yeah. Twice.
6: Yeah.
4: Because you have two hips. So,
7: I didn't think about that. I thought she had to work at it. And I think for, like, Heidi probably doesn't have to work a whole lot to achieve where she is. But, like, for me, I would have to work at it, like this lady did. She had to work at it, pull herself back. You know, it's like meditating. Stop thinking about dinner and the cookies, right? Mm-hmm. Just right now was, you know, where are you right now?
6: Well, meditating isn't about stopping thinking. It's about allowing the thought to come in, witness it, and watching it go out.
7: But letting it go rather than ruminate.
6: I don't think anybody can, like, if you stop thinking, you're pretty much dead because the brain just wants to think.
7: That'd be great. No, I mean, stop thinking, you're dead.
4: Okay. Stop thinking, you're dead. Is that it? No, you're not. So for me, when I think of what didn't work in terms of being fully present, and maybe you two can sort of dissect this with me, but I epically failed at the Fitbit. Like, I can't do it. It made me bat, you know what, crazy, because I was tracking my blood pressure. I was living to my watch.
7: Yeah.
4: My steps, oh my God, if you only had, you know, 8,000 steps and, you know, it's thunder and lightning. I got to get those. But I didn't go that far, but, you know,
6: run in place. No.
4: Yeah, exactly.
7: Or just shake your arm. It works the same way.
4: So for me, it was like, well, this is way too present right now. I just needed to let that go.
7: But that's not present.
4: What is it? That's what I'm asking.
7: That's
4: like,
7: not
4: what
7: present.
4: Is that?
7: That's setting yourself up for goal-oriented behavior. It's not, you're not doing it I don't know, because she wants to. She probably does want to, but left to her own devices, she'd probably be in the garden.
6: Yes, I've never owned one. I've never had anything like that on me.
7: Mine
6: and
7: broke.
6: And I don't agree. Well, my own personal preference is to not have an electronic on me.
4: Thank you.
6: Ever.
4: Exactly.
6: The phone stays nearby or like when sleeping, always in the other room. Like I don't.
4: So mine was
6: I can see if you need to monitor something if you're having an issue.
4: Right.
6: Like, what is happening? Why am I waking up tired?
4: And my body tells me, like, I could tell if my blood pressure, like, I can tell when my blood pressure is up because it's, you know, not related to anything.
6: Well, see,
4: my
6: that,
4: body knows.
6: And you know why you know that? It's because you're present in the moment to be aware. You check into your body.
4: There you go.
7: And if you
6: and
7: weren't.
6: And this society. Mm-hmm. The society does, like, we're trained to seek everything outside of us.
4: Mm-hmm.
6: Back to the within thing. Everything we need is all within here.
7: I'm not sure that within isn't such a bad word after all. Just saying.
6: We don't need to. I always hate to put it out there. My choice is to be present and tune it because our bodies are always telling us what they need.
4: Mm.
6: But we live in a society that's all about distraction and
4: yes, that's what
6: and depending on everything else outside of you.
4: Yeah.
6: And you'll keep running.
7: And she references that. She says, you know, the universe loves us so much and wants us to partake in the miraculousness so badly that sometimes she delivers little wake-up calls.
4: Mm-hmm.
7: I don't think a Fitbit is a little wake-up call.
4: Oh, it's a big one.
7: You know?
4: Or it's a nothing, really.
7: Yeah.
6: Yeah, and if we don't listen to the little wake-up call, it gets to be a bigger one and louder.
7: Heidi, I can see that when people are dealing with health issues.
6: Yes.
7: Like, if they don't pay attention to the little niggles, the universe is going to come at you with a 2x4, and then it's going to be the big one, mm-hmm. you know, the ALS. It's going to be the cancer. It's going to be the Alzheimer's. It's going to be a big one.
6: Where do you think it doesn't apply? Because I get the sense that you're...
7: No, I'm not saying it doesn't.
6: Okay.
7: It doesn't apply. I can only think of it right now for health issues. I'm sure it's applicable in other areas as well, like watching that grass grow.
6: Yeah.
7: You know, like if you're taking time to think about grass grow and being present with the person that you're with rather than your agenda.
6: Yes.
7: I mean, we're comfortable. I'm comfortable in my agenda. You know? Am I comfortable just... Whoa.
6: But is the comfort in the familiar of the chaos of your agenda?
7: Probably.
6: Because then you still have chaos that's running your life, and that's not a long-term...
4: Sustainable
6: mm-hmm. mode of operandi.
4: Mm-hmm.
6: Mm. From what I understand.
7: Yeah, I think you're probably quite right. Yeah, I think my wake-up calls were rotator cuff issues.
6: Okay.
7: Where you can do nothing for 8 weeks, you know.
4: You can't wash a window.
7: Right.
4: How about driving? I have learned to be fully present, and I learned the hard way. Hello, officer.
6: Yes.
7: Hurry up. Write that ticket.
4: I apologize profusely. I was not present. I was trying to call, blah, blah, blah.
7: Oh, good.
4: Bless me, Father, for I've sinned again.
6: Through speakerphone?
4: Oh, yeah, of course.
6: Yeah, no. Huh?
4: Yeah, it was actually, but it did still. I couldn't.
6: Right, because to have to think.
4: Because you have to dial the numbers. That's like,
7: and I think the older we get, as we become more wiser, I don't think we can multitask like that anymore. Or that we should be.
4: We should be multitasking. Yeah. Right. So, but again, but even before, like I would get really frustrated. Because I did the drive to Boston. You had to, you know. Whether it be from, you know, different places I've lived. I've never lived in Boston. I've always had to drive in to work. And I would just get so frustrated and then have to calm down, obviously, before I get to work. And then I just, one day I just said, this is just not worth it. If I'm stuck in traffic, guess what? I'm going to call and say, I'm going to be late because I am stuck. There's nothing I can do. So, you know, I did my best. And that's, and I, that was my wake up call, was just being able to just sit in traffic and not have any, you know, and if somebody cuts me off or somebody would, and guess what? I'm okay. Mm. You know, I don't get angry at the person in front of me, on the side of me at all. I just stay in my lane.
7: So isn't that the universe speaking, right? Like, if you get control of yourself and you slow down and you calm down, the universe works. I truly believe this one. The universe works in your favor, right?
4: Yes.
7: Now, you could have been out there, and you get to work, and then people just don't want to even meet you that day because you're miserable.
4: That's right.
7: But then when you surrender, right?
4: And don't feel badly about, you know, when you're a nurse and you're late for work, it's a big deal because other people have to stay, you know, so it's affecting way more than me. And so that part, being responsible for the person, feeling responsible for the person that had to stay. Now, I've stayed many times for people that needed, were going to get to work a little late, had an appointment, whatever. Sure, I'll stay. So it was, and I never felt, you know, I just did what I was asked to do. So is it okay for me to say that, you know, to expect the same from other, when I absolutely couldn't get there? And so once I surrendered all that and just said, I will be there as soon as I can get there, I will probably be 15, 20 minutes late. You know,
6: the thing is, you don't, the only thing you have control over in that moment is what are you going to choose to feel? Yes, your reaction to it.
4: Yeah.
6: Like, surrender to it.
4: Mm-hmm.
6: And then all of a sudden, it could be that, like all the cars could move to one side and you don't even realize it, and there you go.
4: Yeah.
6: But if you're pushing against something, you're going to push back. And if you're, like,
4: or
6: your,
4: something's
6: your
4: gonna
6: vibration,
4: push back.
6: Your energy, where you're at, is attracting like.
4: Right.
6: And so it's not serving anything. It's not, it's only bringing more of that.
4: So I'm not flipping the bird to everyone that kind of.
6: No, because what you put out there comes back tenfold.
4: Does. Thank you. Exactly.
7: So, Julie, where does the phrase things happen for a reason come into play there?
4: And for there is, for me, I say in that, you know, say I'm driving, something happens, whatever. It means that I was safe because maybe that could have, say it was an accident. That might have been me if I had rushed to get.
7: The person who was filling in for you, had she left earlier, maybe she would get an accident.
4: There you go.
7: So things happen for, you're late for a reason. I mean, if you're habitually late, there's a problem with you.
6: Yeah, absolutely.
4: Yes.
6: Right. And everything is always happening for us. There's a reason.
7: Not to us.
6: Exactly. And the surrender piece is huge. It's everything. Mm-hmm.
4: And then, and that's when you start to realize that the miracles are everywhere.
6: Yep.
4: And they're not, you know, like, I can get up and walk out of a wheelchair after being paralyzed my whole life. Not like that kind of, or I can see.
6: They can be that.
4: They could be.
6: More
4: but
6: commonly.
4: Yeah. They're much.
6: They're little.
4: Subtle.
6: But when you start to notice that, like, you see the miracle and getting the greatest iced tea today
4: that's
6: tastes
4: right.
6: so good.
4: That's right.
6: And what an awesome thing. And you got it, and you got here in time, and you're enjoying it.
7: And it's all good.
6: And when you can be grateful for the small miracles, for the miracle of that you're feeling good today, we get to hang out again today, we're doing this, then you see them all day long.
4: Yeah.
7: Another line in this chapter is the universe has also surrounded us with perfect teachers, of which Heidi might be.
4: Of course she is. Yes. Who's your teacher, Heidi? Glenn.
6: Glenn has been for the last 7 years. Up until then, it was asking the universe for assistance, like help, and then getting shown EFT tapping or the tuning forks or reading books from different people. Abraham Hicks was huge to listen to Abraham Hicks to shift my mindset. Because when you start mastering what's going on in here and not judging any of it. Like, whoa, what? Really? Where'd that thought come from? And like, okay, and then sit with it. Don't numb out from it.
4: Right.
6: I mean, did that for a long time. I mean, this didn't come naturally to me. I worked through a lot of it. And my son was a catalyst, and now it's like miraculous, amazing thing to have interactions with him, and it, like, everything is happening for us. And sometimes our darkest, hardest things, a lot of times, that's what we get the greatest growth and assistance in getting to the place where we're navigating life with more ease and grace.
7: Do you think it's age related? Like, we're wisdom. We have,
4: yes, right.
7: We're wise. We have wisdom.
4: Sages.
7: And I think we're all getting there. Do you think there could be a 20-year-old who's just out there? Do you know Gabby Bernstein?
6: Yes.
7: That name ring a bell?
6: Yeah.
7: Like, she's pretty young.
6: She is pretty young. I don't think she's in her 20s, but
7: I think she might be 40. So we got to look for someone younger.
6: But she went through a cancer too. But okay.
7: Well, she was a drug addict too, right?
6: I don't remember that.
7: Well, let's retract that words. We don't want to say something that she wasn't.
6: A person worthy. Yeah, who knows?
7: Yeah, she had a dark day.
6: It doesn't have to be that you get it by the time. Not everybody, even when they're older, get it.
7: I hear you.
6: It's
4: that's right.
6: It doesn't have time, gender, or any of that. You just literally have to be open.
4: Mm-hmm. I mean, and you've met. I mean, I have one grandson who is. He's young. He's 7, and he is so wise for his age. It's it's his perceptions. I mean, even being here on the radio. I mean, he is. It's fascinating to hear him and how things that come out of his mouth of situations that he should not even be aware of, but he is.
7: So, would you call him an old soul?
4: He is an old soul.
6: You should have him on this show.
4: He's been on.
6: Has he?
4: Yeah, he's been on a couple times with his brother. And yeah, calls out his mom for, my God, they're hilarious. They are hilarious.
6: That's awesome.
4: They'll be on again. They love, they come and do the sports too. They talk about sports and whatever. But yeah, he's, you know, and they'll, after the show, they'll talk about the show and all what, you know, just whatever. But some of the stuff that, you know, certainly my daughter will say, oh my God, I can't believe he saw a situation this way, which was so spot on.
6: Sure.
4: You know, so yeah. So to your point, I think that people are born wiser.
6: Yes.
4: Than others. And I don't mean wise as in, like, in just more. And
6: they're
4: old souls. More sensitive.
6: Like,
4: they
6: they're aware
4: souls.
6: Of what they lived in a previous soul. Mm-hmm. I mean, if you don't believe in past lives, then that part's not going to resonate for you. But I totally do. Mm-hmm. And,
7: yeah, I have one child who's an old soul and one child who's a young soul.
6: And there you go. You got balance in that situation. It's out here. It's not here.
7: Right.
6: But, you know, that's what I had with my kids. I had one that talked a blue streak and one not at all.
4: So I perceive that, and Heidi, is one just needs more lessons, life lessons, than the other one. You know, and sometimes...
6: Oh, no. You're both... No.
4: We're
6: getting
4: off.
6: The lessons equally. You really are. Like, one needs to learn that part, and the other one needs the other part.
4: Okay.
6: I believe.
4: So Pam and I are looking at each other going,
7: I hadn't thought about it that way.
4: Now that you've mentioned that. Oh, my goodness. Yeah. So on page 38, she says, all the stuff we're so worried about creating and fixated on becoming is already here right now. Be present, and I added, aware, perceptive, connected to the energy around you. All you want is waiting for you. She already talked about wanting this and wanting that, and da-da-da, you know, but yet it's all wanting more money.
7: Isn't it crazy? Like, so many people are out there striving to have a life that they envision or what, and it's already out there waiting for us.
4: Mm-hmm.
7: You know, I am listening to, I'm doing a little bit of an experiment with some other people, and it's about using music to train your brain differently. And it was perfect for this because it's all about being in the present. And there's a line, I wish I had written it down. I thought I brought it in, but I didn't. There's a line that goes, I am wealthy from within and from out, and I get paid to live like this. And mm-hmm. I had never thought about our lives being, I thought, we are dictating getting paid to live like this, and I don't get paid enough to live the life I want to do. And then when you flip that, I think this song is flipping it to, I get paid to live this life.
6: Yeah. Mm-hmm. Words are spells, and they're powerful.
7: It's crazy.
6: And they are creating your reality. So speak it how you want it.
7: I
6: give
7: love
6: thanks
7: that.
6: For the abundance that you have.
7: Right?
6: And welcoming more. And yeah.
4: It's perfect.
6: Everything mm-hmm. I want comes to me easily and effortlessly.
4: And that's, I accept all that comes to me.
7: That's exactly yes. what she's saying.
4: Mm-hmm. Sometimes the accepting is the part that is, you know.
6: You need to you need to practice being a good mm-hmm. receiver.
7: Well, yes. I think it's Chris Cuomo who says, someone will say to him, how are you feeling or how are you doing today? And he, living a better life than I deserve.
6: Ooh,
7: or something
6: no.
7: along that, those
6: yeah,
7: lines.
6: Yeah, that last beat just went.
7: Yeah, yeah, but, living yeah. better than I deserve.
4: Well, that's interesting. Let's.
7: I'm going to have to
4: apart.
7: Google yeah. that now.
4: Let's pick that apart because that's
7: that.
4: Pretty.
7: I think he means it humbly, or my interpretation mm-hmm. of him saying that was humbly. I mean, he is a Cuomo after all, mm-hmm. New York. What do you call that?
6: Maybe he has judgment
7: privilege.
6: On some aspect of his life that, like, maybe he...
7: Like, he's much more entitled than the average bear, and I better be grateful for it. No?
6: Or that he was a bad boy, or he did something that he still feels bad about. And how has he been afforded this life of luxury when he still has this thing?
4: He didn't do
6: like,
4: his penance.
6: Oh, you know,
4: he didn't
6: I really
4: do his penance should. Yet.
7: Right, life has just been easy.
4: Just yeah. throwing all the Catholic
7: doors
4: things
7: open.
4: Out.
7: Yeah.
6: I mean, I don't know yes. him at all, so I have no idea who he is and what yeah. he's done. But
7: I just I heard him say that phrase once, and I thought, oh, I mean, it struck me.
6: Was it in an interview? Because why didn't the interviewer say?
7: No,
6: why
7: well, he's
6: are you
7: a podcaster. He has yeah. a radio station, so when people come on, he says they say, "How are you?" Living better than I have a right to be, or something. I have to Google that because
4: yes.
7: I did not interpret it negatively, though. I interpreted it as, wow, he knows he's privileged and he's not afraid to admit it.
6: Why can't he just receive, you know, why can't he just say,
4: I'm fine, how are you?
6: I'm living a great life. grateful to be living a great life.
7: Well, better than I ought to
6: being
7: be.
6: Being grateful for yeah. it, but he has a judgment. So is that his judgment? Is that what he's heard from other people? Like to say, I inherited all this money and, oh, yeah. it must be nice. I have not. Like he, somewhere people are telling him things potentially that are like making him feel guilty for living a good life. Like,
4: yeah,
6: because, you know, there's war and there's all like you can't get sick enough to help a sick person. You can't get poor enough to help a poor person. The best way you can help anybody is being your healthiest, most abundant self. And when you're radiating that out, then that's what you're sending out to help people to have be their healthiest and most abundant. That's Abraham Hicks stuff.
4: You should see Pam's face. Oh, you have to think more.
7: I was like, we could go boom, boom, end of day.
4: That's right. That was a mic drop
7: that
4: right there.
7: That was a mic drop.
4: In radio
7: I'm like,
4: land.
7: Go, Heidi, go.
6: And I don't, I mean, I own practicing that, but that's one of those things I heard from Abraham Hicks.
7: Well, funny, changed the person that I'm following with this song thing
6: yeah?
7: is a subscriber to Abraham Hicks.
6: Okay.
7: Yeah, she's been training her brain for many a decade.
6: Yes. It changed my life from thinking things are going good. Oh, no, that means the other shoe's going to drop. And it always did
7: yep.
6: to thinking,
4: oh,
6: the better
4: it
6: gets, the better it gets. How much better can it get? And then something great happens and you go, wow, that's amazing. How much better can it get now? Like, just stay on that. I mean, you're going to have things that dip you. But those
7: there
6: are
7: lessons. That's
6: but
7: the
6: you're
7: universe.
6: Like going like
7: wake
6: this.
7: Up call.
4: And that's
7: yes.
4: the wake up call. That's
6: yes.
4: right.
7: You know,
4: which is why you've met all those people, because
7: yeah,
4: you're
7: yeah.
4: In the world of feng shui, it would be your lesson has not been learned. If these people keep coming into your life, that you had some more thinking or some more work to do.
7: Mm-hmm. I don't doubt that there mm-hmm. will be more encounters like mm-hmm. that last cruise, because yeah. I don't think I have learned that lesson yet. I don't feel comfortable with it, so mm-hmm. I'm sure there's more.
4: Because it's a real hard
7: to
4: thing to be comfortable with.
7: Oh my God.
4: There's many layers to it.
7: Well, and you know, and you want to do it perfect. You know?
6: Yeah.
7: You Good want
6: luck with that.
7: You want I wanted to appear compassionate.
4: That's the mic drop moment right there.
7: Like,
4: yes. Is
7: no,
4: there really perfect? There is there perfect?
6: Be no. your authentic self in every relationship.
7: You know, Heidi, that's what I had to say. After my interaction with that woman, and I didn't say, I'm sorry for the illness that you have.
6: Yes.
7: Instead, I said, that's one sucky disease, and walked away. I'm like, you know what? I gave her what I had.
6: Yes. And she was probably was like, felt more seen and yeah. understood than if she had felt pity from you.
4: Mm, yes, yeah. yes.
6: Because if you had been, I'm so sorry.
7: No, like, I just want to acknowledge that your life sucks right now and it's not getting better.
6: Yeah.
4: Wow.
7: On that happy note. Oh,
4: I was thinking that was not our mic drop moment.
6: To be continued.
4: To be continued, exactly. Yeah. Oh my goodness, Grasshoppers, the wise women are being mighty wise today. Thank you both, Heidi and Pam, for teaching us many, many lessons. Grasshoppers will not hear next week, but enjoy the holiday, and we'll see you in a couple of weeks. Take care.

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1: USA Radio News, I'm Anthony Lucero. The U.S. military has carried out what's being called self-defense strikes against Iranian missile launch sites and naval assets near the Strait of Hormuz. That's according to U.S. Central Command.
2: CENTCOM spokesman Timothy Hawkins told CNN that the action was taken to protect U.S. personnel from imminent threats posed by Iranian forces. He said the strikes targeted missile positions as well as Iranian boats attempting to lay naval mines in the area. Hawkins added that U.S. forces are defending their troops while exercising restraint during the ongoing ceasefire. I'm Mark Mayfield.
1: The Trump administration is proposing a rule that would allow federal agencies to require employees to sign non-disclosure agreements as part of an effort to crack down on leaks to the media. That's according to the Office of Personnel Management. Agencies will be given discretion to require agreements aimed at protecting non-public and sensitive government information. Some are making the case for a four-day work week in an effort to battle obesity.
3: Research at the European Congress on Obesity in Istanbul finds countries with more working hours over the course of a year have higher obesity rates. The study shows a reduction of working hours by just 1% will result in a slight decrease in obesity rates. James Reeves with the Four-Day Week Foundation tells The Guardian that chopping off that extra day could reduce Britain's obesity levels by giving people the time they need to get rid of bad habits and make healthier choices. I'm Chris Caraggio.
1: AAA has the latest on highs and lows of America's gasoline prices.
4: AAA says there are six states seeing averages over $5 a gallon. That would be Washington, California, Nevada, Oregon, Alaska, and Hawaii. Only Oklahoma, Indiana, Mississippi, and Georgia are still shy of $4. AAA says Memorial Day weekend brought some of the highest gas prices in 4 years. Around this time last year, we were paying about $3.18 a gallon. I'm Monica Nelson.
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0: surrounding her death. Ferrari is out with the first fully electric car from that manufacturer.
1: The Luce was created with a new look in a collaboration with the Love Crumb Agency, founded by former Apple design head Johnny Ive. It can hit 60 miles an hour in 2.5 seconds. It costs $640,000. Despite all the hype, shares of Ferrari dropped 6% after the luxury automaker made its big reveal. John Summers, USA Radio News.
2: At the closing bell, the Dell lost 118 points, the S&P 500 rose 45 points, and the NASDAQ rallied 312 points. I'm Sarah Lee Kessler.
0: And I'm Anthony Lucero, USA Radio News.
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7: Hi, this is Sid Mark with more of the May sounds of Frank Sinatra. And the legend continues with some of those classic duets. It's Frank, it's Louie, it's Ella, it's Peggy, Sammy, Bing, Dean, and the list goes on. This week's Sounds of Sinatra. My name is Sid Mark, and you're invited.

0: Ladies and gentlemen, Frank Sinatra and Sid Mark.
1: And again, we bid you welcome with more of the May sounds of Frank Sinatra. And the legend continues. This week we have the classic duets from TV, but this time around we're on radio, as you know, with Frank and Louie and Ella and Sammy, Bing, Dean, and a whole host more. And we get started right after this.

0: And again, welcome with more of the May sounds of Frank Sinatra. Isn't it interesting that April and May seem to go by at such a quick pace as opposed to January and February? Well, this week we've got the who's who of showbiz. And incidentally, there will be no lip syncs. So let us get underway with two of the very best. We speak of Francis Albert Sinatra and Louis Armstrong.
1: Hey, Professor A.
2: Say that, Professor S.
1: Shall we delve into the history of the BLUZ?
2: Let it proceed.
1: These are the blues.

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They didn't know just what to use. This is how the blues.

0: another thing, Daddy.
1: What's that?
0: And from the jail, they came away. Harbor down on his train.
1: Oh, she was a frantic chick.
2: Was she?
1: And they played that. They played it as part of the blues.

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0: Clyde?
1: You remember the first time we ever did this medley?
0: Yeah, it's your first hour show, you remember?
1: Mm-hmm.
0: Remember how Manny flipped?
1: Oh, yeah. Ever since then, you know, I've thought of it as Manny's medley.
0: And that's a good idea, too. Should we blow him a kiss together?
1: Together.
0: Manny? 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
1: You ought to get the best for me.
0: I'm busted, baby. 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
1: Now listen, Daddy. 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
0: You're not well.
1: Daddy, never mind. You gotta get the best for me.
0: I can't give you anything but love.

0: Anything but love.
1: Listen, you know something? I know something about you that you don't know anybody like I would know about you.
2: You're not going to tell the people all
1: I'm
2: about me,
1: tell
2: are you?
1: All about it right now. You must have been a beautiful baby.
2: You've been drinking. Beautiful baby, me.
0: When you were only starting to go to kindergarten.
1: What a memory.
0: I bet you drove the little kids wild.
1: Right. And when it came to winning blue ribbons.
2: I was a General D. Gaulle.
1: I bet you showed the other kids.
0: With crooked dice. I can see the judges' eyes as they handed me the prize. I bet.

0: Happily titled Frank Sinatra in classic duets with Miss Dinah Shore, and opening the program as it should be in its rightful position, numero uno, with Francis Albert Sinatra and Louis Armstrong. Well, up next, two of Frank's very favorite ladies. We lead off with Ella Fitzgerald and then Peggy Lee. Classic duets continue right after this.
1: Hi, it's Brian Mark with news of a concert event that you won't want to miss. Sunday, June 7th, Ocean Grove, New Jersey, is the Sinatra Celebration Concert Event starring Zach Alexander and the Swingadelic Big Band, performing all of Frank's hottest hits. Showtime is 3 p.m. at the Jersey Shore Arts Center in the Playa Theater. I'll be there too, hosting the event and celebrating the sounds of Sinatra. Also featured are guest speakers and music historians Chuck Granata and Professor Dana Pullen with their tribute to Nelson Riddle. 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That's SinatraCircle@gmail.com, and the ticket link and information will be sent directly to you. So join me on June 7th for the big concert in Ocean Grove, New Jersey, and I look forward to seeing you there.
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4: I thought I found a man of my dreams. 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
1: 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When she swings, there's a gal that really sends.
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0: I've been putting you on.
2: One more rib, Frank, and I'll be gone.
0: When they're all through, they'll be you leading the rest.
2: I'm a happy little kid.

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2: 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Strolling with the one girl, sigh and sigh after sigh. 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
1: Ooh, just imagine someone waiting at the cottage door.
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1: 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Holding hands at midnight,

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0: I got connections too. Just imagine someone waiting at the

0: And then loving one who loves you, and then taking that vow. Nice work if you can get it, and if you get it, won't you show me how?
1: You show me and I'll tell you.
0: All right, all right. Agreed.
2: It's Frances Albert and Peggy Lee, and just prior to that, Ella Fitzgerald. I would have to go back, but I would say that on all of the TV shows going back to the early 50s, and then the later shows when Frank was doing what he wanted to do and just the way he wanted to do it, Ella Fitzgerald did a lot of those TV shows as well. And a very close personal friend with Peggy Lee, there exists a tape, a videotape, from the Society of Singers. It was put together by Ginny and the late Henry Mancini, where Peggy Lee sang directly to Frank, the man I love, and Frank was in tears because there were some very special lyrics shortly after her open-heart surgery. Well, more about that and more stories as we progress. But right now, before we go back to classic duets, let's revisit On Capitol Duets 1 and 2 with Steve Lawrence, Edie Gourmet, and Miss Aretha Franklin right after this.
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Francis Albert, along with Aretha Franklin. That was 1993. I can recall as if it were yesterday when we were doing the special shows featuring duets. Mr. Sinatra, part of it, Aretha, and all of the others came on and did their little intros to the program and said how much of a joy it was just to be invited to do a duet with Frank and Steve Lawrence, Edie Gourmet, Where or When. We'll talk about a couple of pallies doing duets with Frank from these classic duets from television shows. That could only be Sammy Davis Jr. and Dean Martin right after this. For all of you who love to cook Italian, here's a mouthwatering message from Cento. Bakeless.

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4: Won't you tell me when?
5: They made this backstage, didn't they?
4: We will meet again. Sunday, Monday, or always. If you're satisfied, I'll be at your side. Sunday, Monday, or always.
5: That's Eddie Fisher's key. Yeah, they left it behind here somewhere.
4: Bonjour.
5: Well, this must be the players here. You're on.
4: I'd love to get you on a slow boat to China.
5: And all that fried rice.
4: All to myself alone.
5: You get some of the fortune cookies, too?
4: Yes, sir. Yes, sir.
5: Way to dig this one.
4: Saturday night is the loneliest night of the week. 'Cause that's the night that my sweetie and I used to dance cheek to cheek and sneak.
5: You got one?
4: Oh, this one. Sweet, sweet.
5: Wait, hold it.
4: Sweet, sweet.
5: No, just hold it.
4: Sweet, sweet.
5: Wait a minute.
4: Sweet. One fresh tender kiss.
5: Thought you want a little help with this thing.
4: No, I don't need it. Don't need it.
5: I can't find it. But
4: quiet, one stolen night of bliss.
5: Sweet, sweet. Sweet, sweet.
4: One girl.
5: That's nice.
4: One boy.
5: That's so nice.

0: Satins and laces and smell of provolone.
1: Yeah.
2: Oh, cologne.
1: Oh. If my lips should meet with Frank Sinatra, give me kisses.
2: It's a race.
1: Enamorada.
2: And what was your next one?
0: Here it is. I've got a crush on you.
2: What I look like.
1: Yeah.
0: Pretty fine. All the day and night time. Hear me sigh. I never had the least notion.
2: Send me a drag, will you?
0: That I could fall with so much emotion.
2: Ooh. For something foreign, thank you.
1: All righty.
2: Here we go, now.
1: Money,
0: money, money, money, money, money,

0: nicest song.
1: That's a nice song. Yes, I like it very much. Uh-huh. I think we ought to both take one whack at one we know.
2: Yeah.
1: Don't cry, Joe. Let her go, let her go, let her go. You want a boy?
3: No.

0: see? You walk quietly and with a purpose. Every move an actor makes, should mean something. Your arm gestures should be natural and never exaggerated. The whole body should be nice. No, Sam. Yeah, now you go. The whole body should always be nice and fluid.
1: Huh? I say I'm getting the picture now. Come with me. Me and my shadow walking down

0: Oh, we forgot, wait a minute. We forgot the big thing with the hat.
1: Oh, yeah.
0: The hat for a big finish. Here we go. Here we go.
2: All right, you ready?
0: Here we go.
2: Here we go now.

0: Hey, you know something? I got an idea.
1: What?
0: I think I'll get out of here and find out if I can get some more roast beef for the kingfish.
2: Oh, I'm going to go with you.
0: Oh,
2: yeah.
0: Wait a minute.
3: Francis Albert, Sammy Davis Jr., and yet another rendition of Me and My Shadow. And just prior to that, two guys just having an absolute ball, as they did each and every time they were together, Frank Sinatra and Dean Martin. Now, it had been rumored for years that Frank Sinatra and Lena Horne were going to do an album together. That never happened. I guess this next track from Classic Duets, as close as we can get. Francis Albert, Lena Horne, and perhaps another guest right after this.
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1: It's quarter to three. There's no one in the place except you and me. So, set 'em up, Joe.

And there we have Francis Albert along with the Hi-Los in their rendition of I'll Never Smile Again. And then Miss Lena Horne with Francis Albert. This is from the classic duets some years ago. We're going to pause and really take it nice and easy for the next hour as well. It's Sinatra. My name is Sid Mark. Don't go away. We'll be right back.

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1: USA Radio News, I'm Anthony Lucero. Secretary of State Marco Rubio says a deal with Iran is expected to end the conflict, although talks remain stalled over the Trump administration's red line that Iran cannot obtain a nuclear weapon.
2: If there's going to be a deal, we're going to have to work through that. You know, it's either going to be a good deal or there isn't going to be one.
1: Central Command confirms U.S. self-defense strikes in southern Iran while insisting the action did not violate the fragile ceasefire. Trump shakes up NATO with a planned military reduction.
3: Reports out of Europe say the Trump administration is considering major reductions to U.S. military assets assigned to NATO defense plans, including fewer jets, destroyers, and submarines. Pentagon officials told allies in a closed-door briefing that Europe must take a greater responsibility for its own defense. Supporters say the move pressures NATO members to increase military spending, while critics warn it could weaken deterrence against Russia and create new uncertainty for European security. Ron Warner, USA Radio News.
1: Pope Leo's apologizing for the Vatican's historical role in slavery, calling it a moral failing tied to the Church's past support of systems that legitimized human bondage, while also warning in the same remarks about the risks of artificial intelligence and modern warfare as the Vatican addresses both historical accountability and emerging global threats. Most kids are excited about summer break, but one pediatrician says the anticipation can also cause anxiety.
4: Kaiser Permanente Dr. Lisa DeNike says it is important to focus on sleep and meal schedules this summer.
5: Our bodies love a schedule. Our bodies love predictability, our brains especially. And so as much as we can, yes, there's going to be a lot of relaxation over the summer. It's a break for everyone, but really trying to have some boundaries around sleep and eating.
4: He added, avoid too much screen time and suggested coming up with regular activities throughout the summer to keep all kids engaged. I'm Monica Nelson.
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1: And again, welcome. It's hour number two and more of the May Sounds of Frank Sinatra. A bit of trivia for you. Of all of these Sinatra albums and or CDs, what was Frank's most successful? What sold the most? Would you believe it was Duets 1, 13 million copies worldwide, followed up by Duets 2. And let's combine the two since we're doing classic duets. And first up, we have Gladys Knight, Francis Albert Sinatra, and Stevie Wonder.

0: In other words, hold my hand.
1: What's that?
0: In other words, baby, kiss me.

0: Life's a wonderful thing.
1: Life is a wonderful thing.
0: Long as I hang on to the string. Be a silly so-and-so.
1: Be a silly so-and-so.
0: If I should ever let it go.

Still working with Nelson's original chart with Liza Minnelli, World on the String. Incidentally, Fly Me to the Moon with Jobim and You Make Me Feel So Young with Charles Aznavour. And we mentioned Gladys Knight and Stevie Wonder with For Once in My Life orchestration. Mr. Patrick Williams working with the original charts. Incredible. All the top side guys with duets one and two. Well, let's continue with the classic duets. And up next, Frank Sinatra and Shirley Jones. They were to be in the motion picture Carousel. That never happened, but If I Loved You did. On TV, we have that for you. Frank and Bing doing September Song, together with Dean and Bing, and then with daughter Nancy. You Make Me Feel So Old, right after this. For all of you who love to cook Italian, here's a mouthwatering message from Cento. Bakelet.

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2: 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I'll be there too, hosting the event and celebrating the sounds of Sinatra. Also featured are guest speakers and music historians Chuck Granata and Professor Dana Pullen with their tribute to Nelson Riddle. 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

0: A close-up of me and a close-up of me. A close-up of three all together. A high note for me and a low note for me. Sung together. Our singing won't win us any medallion. More likely, they'll smack us with scallions. I'd rather face a dozen battalions than Italians.
1: Do it! 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
2: I studied with David McKean. 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
0: Together. 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

0: It's Frank along with a daughter, Nancy, and you make me feel so old, together with Dean and Bing. Being alone with Frank on September Song, and If I Love You with Shirley Jones. We'll pause for a moment and come back with Keeley Smith, Louis Prima, and Francis Albert right after this.
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1: And now, ladies and gentlemen, I'd like to do a little something here that we've been preparing for... 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
2: Your eyes are blue, your kisses too. 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

0: very close friendship. Frank Sinatra, Keely Smith, and a little Louis Prima start in as well as we continue classic duets. This time it's an interesting potpourri because when Elvis Presley got out of the service, the first show he appeared on was the Frank Sinatra Show. So we have Frank and Elvis, Witchcraft and Love Me Tender. And then the McGuire sisters, Frank and daughter Nancy, one more time with a group called the Tritones. And then You're the Top, it's Frank Sinatra and Ethel Merman. And the classic duets continue right after this.
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0: 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You're Napoleon Brandy.
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1: Well,
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0: Stabbed by my own flesh and blood.
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0: girls. 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
1: Great.
2: That's Frances Albert along with daughter Nancy in a group called the Tritones, and Side by Side, You're the Top. You can't mistake Ethel Merman for anyone else. The McGuire sisters with Something's Gotta Give, a big hit for them, this time with Frank. And what can you say about Frank and Elvis Presley, other than thank you? Thank you very much. We continue with Frank and the kids right after this.
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0: a sugar day. What if spring is late? In winter, it's a marshmallow world.
1: Well, Frank, I want to tell you, it's real nice having you with us for the holidays.
2: I couldn't think of any better place to be.
1: Oh, hey, how about an eggnog? Huh?
2: Well, I'll take it. Yeah, come
3: on. Thank you, Ella, for everything. You were just wonderful. You. And until next week, ladies and gentlemen, good night and sleep warm.
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0: Ladies and gentlemen, as I usually say at the close of most programs, I wish you everything you want in life for yourselves and your families. Lots of hugging and kissing and sweet dreams. And God bless.
1: God bless you, Frank Sinatra. I love you.
0: I love you too, Sidney.
1: And that's what makes the whole thing go round week after week. We call it The Sounds of Sinatra. Thank you so very much. Look forward to catching you next time around. My name is Sid Mark. Sleep warm.

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1: USA Radio News, I'm Anthony Lucero. President Trump marked Memorial Day yesterday at Arlington National Cemetery, honoring Gold Star families and paying tribute to 13 U.S. service members killed in the Iranian conflict, while renewing his pledge to stop Iran from obtaining a nuclear weapon.
2: These incredible men and women gave their lives to ensure that the world's number one state sponsor of terror will never have a nuclear weapon. Oh, and they won't. They will never have a nuclear weapon.
1: U.S. forces did carry out self-defense strikes in southern Iran, and officials continued diplomatic talks in Qatar. Russian President Vladimir Putin is tightening his airspace on fears of drone strikes.
3: Russia is reportedly preparing sweeping airspace restrictions around Moscow amid growing security concerns tied to the war in Ukraine. Reports claim the Kremlin may ban most private aircraft and flight training operations across a large section of Western Russia, citing fears of drone attacks and possible assassination threats against President Vladimir Putin. The move comes as tensions escalate between Moscow and Kyiv, with both sides warning of additional strikes and security risks tied to the ongoing conflict. Ron Warner, USA Radio News.
1: Shares of Ferrari dropped 6% after the luxury automaker unveiled their first fully electric car.
4: The Luce was created with a new look in a collaboration with the Love From agency, founded by former Apple design head Johnny Ive. It can hit 60 miles per hour in 2.5 seconds and cost $640,000. Ferrari CEO Benedetto Vigna said the Luce marks the beginning of a new chapter in Ferrari's history. The company's stock is down more than 30% over the last 12 months. I'm Matt Mattinson.
5: At the closing bell, the Dow lost 118 points, the S&P 500 rose 45 points, and the NASDAQ rallied 312 points. I'm Sarah Lee Kessler.
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8: The Boston College baseball team will travel to Athens, Georgia this weekend for regional play. Eagles are set to take on Liberty on Friday afternoon. The other matchup in the regional is the host and three-seed Georgia against Long Island. Northeastern will travel to Lawrence, Kansas. They'll take on the host and 15-seeded Kansas on Friday afternoon. The other matchup on the first day is Arkansas against Missouri State. Holy Cross also headed to regional play. They'll travel to Austin, Texas, and are set to take on the Texas Longhorns on Friday afternoon. The other matchup on the opening day of the regional is Tarleton State against UC Santa Barbara.
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1: 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I understand this is unrealistic for most, but you get my point. I do recommend that you make it a family activity if you can. Regardless of their ages, their kids should be outside helping and or playing. It's called the apprenticeship model of parenting. I think it's way more important that you make leaf piles for your children than take them to Disney. There's a few things going on. First of all, you're spending time together outside getting physical activity, mixing in some fun along the way. You do not make your kids' life easy by making your kids' life easy. They need to see that work is part of life, and that's okay. The number one attribute that is most closely associated with happiness is, drumroll please, work ethic. But if you are forced to do some raking this year, remember these few tips. Keep your chest up and your shoulders back. Try to keep a loose and open grip. Squeezing the rake too hard can lead to lateral epicondylitis and tennis elbow. Try pulling and stepping back opposed to bending and twisting to avoid lower back strain. And the worst thing you can do following a bunch of yard work is grab a beer and sit on the couch. This will just increase inflammation and cause things to tighten up and you won't be able to get up. Remember to maximize your recovery with RPM. Roll protein meditate. Roll a tennis ball on your back against the wall or floor for a few minutes on each side. And people always ask, how long or hard should I do it? My answer is, how long or hard would you want a massage therapist to go? Slow and deep, but it should be a good hurt. Rolling after your activities flushes out the inflammation as well as elongates muscles like a rolling pin. Not only will you be less sore in the morning, but you will have improved performance sooner with fewer injuries. Follow me for more tips. Let's make the most of the rest of your life.
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0: social matters, all with the Nashua perspective. For the next hour, John brings you in depth to all that matters to Nashua. 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
1: 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It is Nashua Matters. I am your host, John Sullivan, and it is a pleasure to be here with you today. We have a lot to cover. My guest today is Kristen Mendoza, and she is the current chair of the Nashua Chamber of Commerce. And with all things Nashua, I think one of the vital things that we need to talk about is our business community, our business climate. And the Nashua Chamber is here. It's an organization that Kristen is going to talk about for the next, 30 minutes or so. And we were getting to know each other a little bit more as we came on air. So I am really happy to welcome Kristen Mendoza to Nashua Matters. Kristen, welcome.
2: Thank you so much for having me.
1: Fantastic. So as we were chatting before we came on the air, you are the current chairwoman of the board for Nashua Chamber. And tell me, if you will, what does that role involve? What do you have to do day to day as chair of the Nashua Chamber of Commerce?
2: Well, I'd like to say that we have a tremendous staff at the chamber. So for the most part, not too much. They do a fantastic job of running our programs, education, our events. So overall, we can really just as a board, we're a board of about 21 members mm-hmm. of a variety of companies, large and small, for-profit, nonprofit. Mm-hmm. And our goal is just to keep an eye on strategic vision and stewardship, making sure that our members' dues is being utilized and dispersed in the community to support the business community in the appropriate ways, and to think about what we should be doing next. The chamber just celebrated its 100th anniversary in the community.
1: Really?
2: In March, yes.
1: Okay.
2: So a lot of conversation happening right now about
1: what a great milestone.
2: Excellent, right? I mean,
1: yeah.
2: You don't get to be involved with that many organizations in the community that has had that tenure and that sustainability. So, a lot of the conversations right now are, what does the chamber look like next? What do the next 100 years look like?
1: Right.
2: Which is very exciting.
1: Yeah, for sure. Yeah. Now, so we were also chatting while you and you were telling me about your background and how you came to Nashua. But while you're not a Nashua native, you are a New Hampshire native, correct?
2: I grew up in Londonderry.
1: Okay, so that counts.
2: Thank you.
1: Hampshire counts. And or Londonderry counts. So how did you find your way to Nashua, and then how did you get involved with the chamber?
2: Okay. Well, when I went to law school, I'm an attorney. I'm a practicing attorney here in Nashua. Went to law school in San Francisco, came back to practice here, and started in Boston, a firm in Boston. Got married, met my love and saintly husband, and we started looking for homes. And Nashua, we're looking at a lot of small communities. We came to Nashua and we just fell in love.
1: Yeah. What did you see? So now I always want to see Nashua and how people look at it from what I call outside the bottle. So when you're obviously from Londonderry, so you're very familiar with Nashua. I mean, it's right there. But when you're looking at it, what are you looking for as maybe a new resident? I mean, what are some of the things that attracted you?
2: So growing up, my impression of Nashua was not maybe the best.
1: Okay.
2: There was the downtown had a lot of empty spaces. There wasn't a lot going on down here. I remember coming over to use the library once in a while because it had your library or the Nashua Library's far more extensive collection than anything Londonderry had at the time. But really, that was really why I came to Nashua, that mm-hmm. or the mall.
1: Mm-hmm.
2: And, went away to school, Boston, San Francisco, came back, and we were just blown away with the vibrancy of the downtown.
1: Mm-hmm.
2: It was cute. It was interesting, and then it was surrounded by lovely neighborhoods and walkability, and everything felt both close by and familiar, but you could still like go to that lovely walkable neighborhood and have those trees, and it seemed like the best of both worlds for us.
1: Right.
2: And that's what really kind of sucked us in.
1: Okay. And you said your husband's not from here, but he's all in on Nashua. He loved it.
2: All in on Nashua.
1: Yeah, I love that.
2: He's from the south. Every once in a while, especially as we get older and the winters become a little bit more difficult to
1: bear. What do you mean?
2: I say, do you want to go back south? And the answer is always a resounding no.
1: Yes, because then we get days like this. Yeah. I mean, you know, you have to fight through those days in January and February, but then you get a nice day like this.
2: This preview weekend was amazing.
1: It really was. Yeah. And we're chatting before we came on the air that everybody's a little sore today from mulching or weeding or...
2: That's right.
1: What were the chores you got to do this weekend?
2: A little bit of landscaping, yeah, and a little bit of indoor projects.
1: Yes, absolutely. So now windows are open. You're all ready for spring.
2: Almost.
1: Yeah, that's
2: perfect.
1: We're
2: getting there. We're getting there.
1: So how did you arrive at the chamber? What brought you into the chamber?
2: So as an attorney, a business attorney especially, it was really important for me to develop a network with business owners.
1: Okay.
2: And I, you know, very quickly realized that the Nashua Chamber is kind of the place. If you want to network and get to know the heart of the community and the heart of the business community, it's where I thought I needed to be. So I started attending chamber events. I went through the Leadership Greater Nashua program in 2008-2009.
1: Oh, I want to dig into that a little bit.
2: Oh, it's excellent.
1: Yeah.
2: And just continued my involvement from there. And back in 2020, when I launched my own law firm here in Nashua, the executive director at the time reached out to me and asked if I would consider joining the board, and the timing felt right, and so I did. And 6 years later, here I am, board chair.
1: Yeah. So 6 years later. So you've been on the board for 6 years.
2: This is my sixth year.
1: Okay.
2: Yeah.
1: And then you got tapped as president.
2: Mm-hmm.
1: Yeah. And then there is that line of succession, so you know who comes after you. So it's not like in some organizations you're praying someone will take the mantle after you step down, whatever, however long the term is. In your case, it's a year.
2: That's right.
1: And then you know who's coming in after you. So that's good. That alleviates burnout, I would think, as well.
2: And it helps. You know, being on the board for a few years before taking on the chairmanship role gives you a sense of what that historical knowledge is, that operational knowledge about the chamber, so that it doesn't feel like I'm jumping into something unfamiliar at this point. I've been part of the discussion about where we're going next for a few years now.
1: And what happens in 2027 when you cycle off the board, off as in your current role? Do you leave the board? What happens?
2: My term specifically will be extended per our bylaws for 1 year so that I can continue to sit as past president.
1: Okay.
2: So that we continue to, again, have that continuity of knowledge and knowledge share among the chairs.
1: So the incoming president can kind of tap you for advice and whatnot.
2: If he so chooses, but he's a very capable guy.
1: Yeah,
2: so.
1: For sure. Yeah. All right. Let's talk. I do want to get into Leadership Greater Nashua, because that is a program that has been on my radar and at one level or another. Can you talk about Leadership Greater Nashua, how one might get involved, et cetera, et cetera? What is it?
2: Leadership Greater Nashua is a program designed by the Chamber to introduce up-and-coming leaders to the broader Nashua community. And I can say I had been living in Nashua about 7-8 years before I went through LGN, and I thought I knew Nashua. I knew where to shop. I knew my neighbors. I knew how to get stuff and to meet people. And then I went through Leadership Greater Nashua, and you look at it's one day a month where you spend about half the day doing a really deep dive into particular sectors of the city, nonprofit, governance, healthcare, the arts, tech and manufacturing, just everything. And it kind of made me fall in love with the city even more, because you get to understand this depth of this incredible place and all the amazing working parts that just make it, you know, I loved Nashua before. I thought it was a well-run city. It just completely blew me away how many people who do so many different things just care about the city and their home and their work. And it's that combination of all that caring and all of that hard work that just goes, and you never see it. And it just, that's what makes Nashua wonderful.
1: It's what's running in the background, really.
2: Yeah,
1: for sure. That makes us a community. And I would think too, that the people, I mean, if you're there one day a month for basically a whole day, and you have to do a big project too, right?
2: You do have to do a big project.
1: Okay, so I'm going to park that for a second, but you must meet a lot of people. You must have met a lot of people in your class, and you must stay connected. And
2: absolutely. Yeah. We were in a class where, you know, I tell people, the new incoming LGN classes, that when I was going through LGN, LinkedIn maybe had 2 million, 3 million users. It now has over 100 million users.
1: Right.
2: So we were at the infancy of social media, but our class embraced that, and I am still connected with a majority of my classmates.
1: Oh, good.
2: Almost 20 years later.
1: Okay. And your project. Tell me about your project, what you had to do.
2: Well, thinking along those lines, remember, no, you know, very little social media back then. Our project was, well, we actually did two. One was to identify and update the chamber's historic records of every class that had gone through leadership Greater Nashua before us, with the idea of then launching a networking group or something so that we could not just stay in touch with our class, but with all the members. And we started that. And I can say that a few classes after us, they kind of continued that and really launched the Leadership Greater Nashua Alumni Association, which is a part of our chamber now, and part of our board is talking about continuing to build those networks and sustain those networks across the classes. So we were, I'd like to say that we were on the ground floor of getting that initiative off. And then the other thing that we were working on and contemplating at the time was a rebrand for Nashua,
1: mm-hmm.
2: because we all know Nashua is the gate city, but you pass through a gate, you don't stay in a gate. And we wanted to come up with a different identity that talked about and celebrated being here, mm-hmm. in a deep and long-term way, and not just a place to stop at for lunch on your way to the mountains or wherever else you go in New Hampshire.
1: So come here and build a life.
2: Yeah.
1: Yeah. Okay. It's Nashua Matters on WSMN, and I have the distinct pleasure of being joined by Kristen Mendoza. She is the current chairman of the board for the Chamber of Commerce here in Nashua. And now let's chat a little bit about I don't know if you can comment on it, but really the state of Nashua's commerce. I mean, how's it going?
2: At the beginning of the year, someone had asked me that, and my answer was that it felt like the overall feeling among the Nashua business community was cautious optimism.
1: Mm.
2: You know, last year was a little tough with tariffs and other things that brought some uncertainty to a lot of the business owners, especially the small business owners in the greater Nashua area, who have tighter margins and not necessarily can adapt as easily to sudden changes in the market driven by global influences. And so that had an impact last year. And people were generally seeing, while they were seeing the same number of customers coming into their businesses, those customers weren't actually spending as much as they had in previous years. So it was a little bit of a mixed bag. But I think people mostly do what New Englanders do and figure they're going to keep their head down, keep going, plowing forward, and good things will come. And so that was the beginning of the year. And I would say this spring, it felt like there was more activity coming. Things were coming online. Although now we've hit another, you know, bump with gas prices, and people are a little concerned about what that's going to be doing to the cost of their raw materials. So we're in another little point of instability. We don't know how long that's going to last or what impact it's going to have. So still cautious, I would say.
1: Yeah, I drive a lot for my day job, and I go pretty much up and down the East Coast and up to Canada. And one thing being on major highways here in the U.S. and also Canada is that our economy is driven, you know, by transportation, and more specifically, diesel powered. You know, if you're in the market for goods and services, and you drive along any highway and you see the number of 18-wheelers parked on the road or passing you or you passing them, and then you pass a gas station and diesel fuel is up over $6 a gallon, how that cannot trickle down into business and into consumers and into residents is just beyond me. It just has to happen. So you have those outgoing pressures or external pressures kind of, but you said is it still cautious optimism, or how would you characterize it today?
2: Well, I think we at the chamber have, we have a very strong, advocacy voice for small businesses and businesses in general in Nashua. And we've been focused on, with our legislative, priorities, workforce development, housing, and childcare. And I would say we've seen a lot of good strides up in Concord on a number of those initiatives.
1: Okay.
2: So, you know, I think we're moving in the right direction in terms of trying to address those particular needs, which are needs of all businesses in Nashua, large and small. We need affordable housing for our workforce. We need to be able to train lots of different people in lots of different ways and help them adapt to new technologies that are coming into play. And childcare. We need affordable childcare for our workers. And, you know, good things have happened. And I'm hoping that they're laying the foundation for growth in all of those areas.
1: Well, that's encouraging to hear, especially around those three areas. So, you know, when we were chatting, so I'm going to put you on the spot for a second. And, you know, being a serving alderman here in City Hall, what do you think the city of Nashua could do to help the chamber or the business environment overall? What do you think can be done to kind of drive that forward a little bit that maybe isn't being done, or things that we are doing that we can continue? And from where you sit, what do you see there?
2: I think there's a lot of opportunity for the chamber and for businesses and just citizens to be more involved with what's happening at City Hall. And we don't always, I can say this as a resident and business owner in particular, we don't always have the best sense of kind of what the grand plan is happening at City Hall and how we can tap into that or participate in that in a meaningful way. And so I know one of the things that we're talking about at the board, at the chamber, is strengthening our local advocacy ties and making sure that we can attend all the aldermen meeting like you and the rest of the aldermen do. And thank you so much for that service.
1: Sure.
2: But, you know, finding ways that we can plug into that a little bit more regularly, so that we're communicating that to the members, our members, so that they can then engage with City Hall a lot more deeply.
1: Yeah, I think that it really is, because a lot of our time inside City Hall is spent on really the departments that work in it. And at times, you know, yes, of course, we hear from residents. You know, last week, for example, I was talking with some residents. They wanted a stop sign in part of Ward 9. So that, yes, that's my job to talk with DPW and make sure that there's a stop sign there for safety and et cetera, et cetera. So I would say 99.9% of my time when I'm not in the chamber is dealt with residents and what their concerns are. Snow plowing, et cetera. Very much City 101. However, and it varies where you are in the city, but I know that there are business owners in my ward that either own a business here in Nashua or they work for a business located here in Nashua. I would love to hear more, and that's part of the reason why I brought you in today, was to hear more from our business community And what better place to start than the Nashua Chamber of Commerce, just to find out what's going on and what matters to you. And it's interesting that, you know, to hear you say kind of the bigger issues about affordability for housing, childcare, workforce training, that, you know, those are good things. And that I can carry with me back to City Hall and find out where we can go with that.
2: Yeah, sure. One example of that is I know that the city just redid its zoning laws, right? And it's got this beautiful new zoning code and maps. And
1: well, we haven't done it yet.
2: Oh, all right, you're in process. All right, sorry.
1: It's very dense.
2: It is. It's a huge undertaking, right?
1: Yes,
2: it hadn't
1: it
2: been
1: is.
2: Done in decades.
1: Oof.
2: And Matt Sullivan and others have come to the Chamber Board and talked to us about it, and it sounds so exciting. It's going to unlock opportunity for redevelopment and really smart utilization. And I didn't know about it until, you know, Matt came to a board meeting.
1: Right.
2: And, you know, those are things where the city's doing wonderful things.
1: Yes.
2: We need that connectivity a little bit, a better connectivity, which we're working on.
1: I think it's good. Yes. And cheers to Matt Sullivan for doing that, because I think when you put more eyes on it and you open it up, then there might be somebody, either yourself or somebody on the board, that may say, have you thought of this? Because as we're going through it, and we have another meeting tomorrow night where we're going to talk about it again, I think we've gone through at least 15 meetings where we've talked about the recode, and they put it up all the time, and they have all these different segments of Nashua and what was allowed there and what wasn't. And when the people, the city fathers at the time probably did this, it was a different, I mean, you talk about the chamber, it was 100 years ago. I mean, mm-hmm. What was happening in Nashua 100 years ago? I mean, certainly things that aren't happening now, and our economy has changed so much. You know, you have to look at everything. And like you said, it unlocks a lot of opportunity for sure. Yeah. All right. So some exciting things at the Nashua Chamber. You are looking for a new chief executive officer, a new CEO the Chamber.
2: Mm-hmm.
1: How's that going?
2: It's going. We're about halfway through, maybe three quarters of the way through. We've gotten through several rounds of interviews, and we're getting down to our final candidate selection. So I am working very hard to find somebody to sit in that seat, maybe by the end of June, beginning of July. So
1: okay.
2: Hopefully a couple months from now, you'll be able to invite that CEO back onto your show and continue the conversation.
1: That's exciting.
2: Yeah.
1: I love that. Is that an involved process? Were there a lot of, did you go through a lot of resumes? Do you feel like the decision is hard? Or do you kind of have an idea of what you're looking for? And then, or I don't know, what is that like? What is it like? I mean, that's a big job.
2: It is a big job, and we got a good number. We got a lot of resumes, and we're very glad to see that.
1: Mm-hmm.
2: I ended up convening a search committee that has some. We have some members of our existing board, but we also have a small business owner, a manufacturer. I wanted to broaden this up and get as many perspectives on our candidate, our final choice, as possible, because they're going to have to talk to you. You know, our downtown business owners, our manufacturers, our big companies, service providers, everybody. So I tried to get as many of them onto the committee as possible, within reason, because you don't want to make it so big that we can't function. And that group, I can say, has been incredibly dedicated and very focused on finding someone fantastic for us who will be a great face for the organization, a great voice for the organization. And we just had our last interview this morning for this particular round, and we're meeting Wednesday morning, and it's going to be a hard conversation. It's going to be a good conversation and a hard choice. And
1: well,
2: it's
1: I guess
2: nice
1: that's good
2: to have
1: then.
2: A hard choice.
1: It is, yeah, because then you feel you're at the point where I don't want to say, you know, you can't go wrong, but I mean, if you have a lot of strong candidates, then you must feel good.
2: I do. I feel very good going into this.
1: Good. It's Nashua Matters on WSMN. I am your host, John Sullivan. We're live here, 95.3 FM, 1590 AM, and WSMN.live. I'm joined by Kristen Mendoza. She's the chairperson for the Nashua Chamber of Commerce. They turned 100 years old in March. Did you have cake?
2: We started. We didn't just celebrate one day. We've been celebrating the whole year.
1: 100 years, yeah.
2: Right. So we started celebrating at our gala last year, last November.
1: Okay.
2: And there was a toast and lots of fun little things. And we're continuing to keep it going. This Wednesday is going to be our annual Eminence Award ceremony, where we're celebrating business owners and business leaders, volunteers in the community, just, you know, looking at our community in general and lifting a bunch of people up and celebrating what they've done for us. So that will be on Wednesday, and we will continue the celebration at that event and for the rest of the year.
1: So if you all right, so that's Wednesday, the Eminence Awards. I've been to that. It's been a while. It's been a number of years. Can people still go? Can they get tickets? Where is it?
2: We may have just a few tickets left.
1: Okay, a handful. A
2: handful,
1: yeah,
2: is what I last saw.
1: Okay.
2: It's at Sky Meadow Country Club.
1: Oh, nice. Okay, perfect. That's in Ward 9, by the way.
2: It is,
1: yes. Love them up there. All right, so that is on Wednesday, the Eminence Award. It's good to kind of recognize our small businesses here. It is, they do make it go. It is interesting. So I'm in manufacturing sales, equipment manufacturing sales, and traveling around the country. Really, the you know, you touched on a little bit about workforce retraining and specifically manufacturing. Is a lot of the owners, they're maybe second, third generation of manufacturers, and they are just having a hard time finding people that want to do those skilled jobs, welding, machining, you know, things like that. So it is interesting to kind of see where our workforce is going here in the U.S. But it's got to be more than just manufacturing. There must be technical and whatnot that's happening. And you talked about advocacy. How can the chamber help that? What can the chamber do to try to develop that workforce a little bit stronger, make it stronger?
2: For the most part, we are active listeners with, you know, the needs of our members and connectors.
1: Hmm.
2: So we support and we help those big companies that are looking, those manufacturers looking for, you know, the next generation workforce, and, you know, the community college is a great example. They're a member of our chamber as well, as well as Riviere, and bringing all of those stakeholders together to have this discussion develops really interesting programs, like a number of them at the community college, where they've developed very specialized programs that give certifications that allow their students to move straight into the workforce in, you know, a period of months rather than years.
1: Mm-hmm.
2: And the chamber are very excited about participating and being parts of those discussions and helping those give visibility to those programs. Because I think that's really, yes, the trades, manufacturing, they all need more visibility with their workforce needs and ways that innovators in education and in the workforce can develop those shortened pathways from high school or the community colleges right into the job.
1: Yeah, it is. You know, there's a lot of talk, especially at the city level, about education and, you know, where that goes. And I think that, you know, you touched on it, and I know we're kind of bouncing all over the place, but there, you know, everybody has their own path to get into a job or a role to where they find their, you know, not only can earn their paycheck, but kind of find meaning and you know, something they're good at. And that's good that that the chamber can do that. I think that, you know, the vital thing about business, not just in Nashua, but I mean, obviously we're in Nashua, and I've said this before, is that, you know, where I live in Ward 9, a lot of the houses were built in the early 80s. And if you think about what was going on here, there were a lot of people who worked for Digital. and they came up to Nashua to work for Digital out on Spitbrook Road. Well, a lot of them came to Nashua. This is the first time they've been here, and they went, wow, this is really nice. I'm going to build a house here. And they stayed. And then they've stayed ever since, and then they brought up their kids, and then their kids stayed, or maybe their kids went away. And so I have three kids, and I think they're gonna go away for a little while. And then I think they might cycle back to Nashua. I'm hoping they will. But that's what business does. It, you know, and that's what education does. It brings people here to the city that might not otherwise. I mean, you experienced it, sort of, kind of, maybe.
2: Mm-hmm. Absolutely, yeah. I did. Yeah.
1: Yeah. And then once we bring you in, we keep you.
2: That's the plan, right? I mean, you talk about the generational residency, and I will tell you right now, I have a son who's in college and on the West Coast, and we just had this conversation where I was like, well, you know, you're with a lot of kids who grew up on the West Coast who think that's the best place to live.
1: Right.
2: And he's like, no, Nashua. He's like, they don't know. Nashua was the absolute best place to grow up. And I loved that. I'd never heard him say it, and it just melted my heart and just made me so grateful that we gave him this opportunity of growing up in this place.
1: Yeah. So the Nashua Chamber, if you're listening now and maybe you're looking for a way to get involved, maybe City Hall ain't your thing, but maybe you want to get involved in some way, shape, or form, they should consider the Chamber. How does one go about doing that?
2: Very simple process.
1: Oh, I love simple.
2: There are forms on the website that you can complete. But the best part is that you're going to be contacted by a very lovely individual at our office, our membership director, Amelia, who will reach out and tell you all about the chamber benefits and invite you to one of our monthly business after hours events so you can come and see what the networking is like. And for, you know, the small business owner, the annual dues is $500,
1: mm-hmm.
2: and that gives you access to everything. So,
1: so if I'm an introvert and I get nervous about networking, do you help me?
2: We have the best committee. It's called the Ambassadors Committee, and this is a group of chamber members mm-hmm. who attend all of our events, all of our live events, with the specific mission of being your buddy, for your networking buddy, if you want one. They are connectors. They know most of the people in the room. If you're someplace and you need a place, a table to sit at, they'll make sure you find one, help you get to know the people at your table or at the event. And I am an introvert and I love them. I think they are the best. They're the nicest people and they're at every event. So you are never alone. And we also have small networking referral groups. So if the big events aren't your thing, we do have the smaller group setting for people who want to, you know, connect a little bit more deeply with a more regularly, you know, scheduled meeting for deeper connection.
1: Okay, very good. And you don't strike me as an introvert, so just saying that. No, that's really good. So it's easy to sign up. It seems affordable, and you probably get a lot of value out of it. I do see your posts a lot. That actually, what there was a networking event. I think it was at Mint Printworks. Maybe
2: I was there. Yeah, last week. Yes.
1: Okay, so that was the one that inspired me to write an email to the chamber and say I've got to get somebody on to talk about the chamber and all the great things. I had no idea that it was 100 years old. What do you, okay, so I'm going to ask you a really hard question and then we're going to wrap up.
2: Okay.
1: What would happen if there were no Nashua Chamber of Commerce? What would happen? Deep question.
2: That's hard. Well, I can't speak highly enough about our advocacy. I think the community would lose a really strong and important voice in Concord if there were no chamber.
1: Mm-hmm.
2: So to me, that's one of the biggest, most compelling reasons for being a member, is that I don't have time to understand and monitor all those bills, but we have a group that's dedicated to doing it, and then they really advocate for us, which no small business owner would have the time to do on their own. So that collective voice is probably one of the most important reasons for being a member of the chamber.
1: I love that. That is, you nailed it right there. Well, Kristen Mendoza, I really appreciate you coming in and taking some time out of a crazy Monday. I wish you all the best in the Well, you still have another, you still have half a year to go.
2: Still a little,
1: a little
2: to
1: more
2: go.
1: Than that.
2: Yeah. Got to hire a CEO and everything.
1: Oh, yeah. You got to do that.
2: I get cracking on my to-do list. Yeah, that's right.
1: Absolutely. Well, Krista Mendoza, thank you very much for joining Nashua Matters this morning. And we'll definitely have the new CEO on. Maybe you can both come on.
2: That would be wonderful.
1: And we could hear all about everything. So thank you very much.
2: Thank you so much.
1: So special thanks to Kristen Mendoza from the Nashua Chamber of Commerce for coming in this morning here on Nashua Matters. And we've got a few other things. We've got about 15 more minutes on the show to talk about some things going on here in the city. And there has been a lot going on inside City Hall. And well, let me just back up one second. I think it's really important, and this was why I wanted Kristen to come on to talk about the chamber. And I think that we have to really embrace not only our chamber, but then really put at the forefront economic development here in Nashua. And why is that important? It's important where you have local, strong business here in the city. It's as important as strong schools, a strong fire department, et cetera, et cetera. That is a vital part of any city. I don't care where you go across this country or even across the world. You have to have a strong business community, and you have to have economic development at the forefront, because businesses ebb and flow. And if there is no business here in the city, it makes it difficult to go. So I am glad that there is a Chamber of Commerce that is advocating for small business at the state level, and now hopefully the city. Also, bringing people here, it brings people here, keeps people here. Good companies bring people here. So what are we doing? So that is, you know, something that I always keep an eye on. What's happening here in Nashua that is driving, not only making our schools better and our city services better, but how's our economic development going? And it's always good to check in with our Chamber of Commerce as we go along. All right, so now let's talk about our city, okay? Because it is Nashua Matters here on WSMN 95.3 FM, WSMN on the AM side, and then, of course, WSMN.live. And Nashua Matters is here every Monday, and then George replays it, so I appreciate that, Mr. George. Thank you, sir. And as I look out here on Main Street on this Monday, you see the traffic, the barriers are out for dining. I noticed that on East Pearl Street. And then I think there are fewer restaurants doing it this year, but it is that time of year, so hopefully the weather will cooperate as we head into Memorial Day. It's cooperating today, that's for sure, but we'll see how it is into the weekend, and hopefully they can get a boost. The restaurants can get a boost. If we get some warm weather, some people can sit outside and enjoy a cocktail and a meal outside. And so yes, inside City Hall, it's budget season, and we're getting through it. And I had put out an email to my constituents last week about my observations on the budget committee. I sat on the budget committee for 4 years, and when I won re-election back in November of last year, I made the hard decision that I think I needed to take a break from budget. In my personal life, I have a lot of events going on. I have two children graduating from college this month, and there was some work travel that was coming up. So I just looked at the whole thing, and I thought, well, it doesn't make sense for me to sit in on the budget committee because that's not fair. It's not fair to the budget committee if I can never go. It's not fair to my constituents that I can say, well, I was on the budget committee, but I was only on the budget committee. I didn't participate. But I am watching the meetings, and I'm digging into the budget. I got a budget book, and you can get a budget book, and you can go online, and they have a digital budget book, which is a fantastic resource for anybody. It really helps explain it, because the budget, a city budget, can get it really complicated. I don't think it was complicated for me at first, but I was really able to understand it after maybe a year or two. I was able to understand it, and I have a basic business understanding. And Nashua is at its core, it's a business. It doesn't have the same mission as a for-profit business. Nashua's mission is not to turn a profit or get a return on investment. But Nashua's mission is to collect tax revenue and other revenue from motor vehicles. We get grants. We get income into the city. And what do we use that revenue for? Well, we use it to supply services to the residents. It's really that simple. And then when you look at it, when kind of demand out, you know, when you need to raise more revenue, that's when your taxes go up. So I try to keep an eye on that to keep tax increases modest. But more importantly, to make sure that our city is returning value to the residents. People want to know, how is my money getting spent? And I had a pretty low bar. You know, before I got into politics, it was pick up my trash, make sure my toilet flushes, teach my kids, plow my roads. That's it. But now as property taxes grow, and now where I sit in the city, I hear it, I see it from residents, from myself, and you really ask the question, where is the money going? So that is, you know, that's really what I try to answer on a day-to-day basis. But getting back to the email that I sent, I told the my residents in Ward 9 about the budget, and that while I'm not in the committees, I sat in on the education portion of it, but that was it. But I do watch them either live or on YouTube after, and you can do that too. But I want to be able to, because I, even though I'm not on the committee, when the final budget, as either as it's presented now or gets changed, it has to come to the full board before it gets approved. And I just want to know what's going on with it before I vote yes or no. And going back to, when was it? Might have been December of 25 or January of 26. I don't have it, the date exactly, but it was right around the holidays, the end of last year, beginning of this year. And our mayor put out a memo saying 3% increase on the budget, 3% increase on the budget. We're going to carve out salaries and benefits. We don't need that incorporated into that 3%. So that's fine. And that was a memo that was in writing to all city departments. Well, since then, we have had budgets that have come in. Now, the percentages here don't, I haven't gone through here and done the math, but I've got to imagine it's above 3%. But anyway, top line or bottom line budget, education is up 7.3%, DPW up 7.2%, admin services up 16.4%, financial services, that's the department that handles tax collection, our treasurer, et cetera, that's up 9%, 9.2 to be exact. And then community development. So we're just touching on community development. That's the planning department. That's there's a lot of different sustainability is in there. So that's up 7.5%. So that's definitely not 3%. And really the question I asked was, that was the budget that the mayor took in knowing full well the memo that he wrote. And then I don't know what discussions took place, but then he presented his budget to us, the board, and it's up overall, it's up 6.3%. And then when you look at these departments, they're all up, like I mentioned, 7%, 16, 9, another 7.5. So my question is, what if you're going to put in, you know, a decree, if you will, saying we want it to be 3, and then you present a budget like that, why bother doing that? So those are, I mean, that's an interesting question to really, you know, dig into a little bit. And as we go through here, I think that, you know, the big ones are done. Education is done. I think the only ones that we have left, we have police and fire. I believe that's coming up this week. And then we have, there's a public hearing. So there's a public hearing. So, okay, here are some dates. Sorry about that. All right. May 21st, that's Thursday, I believe, 7 o'clock. That's police and fire and emergency services. So that is, that's on Thursday at 7 o'clock. So that's the last big piece of the departments that you have to look at. And then June 8th. Okay, June 8th at 7 o'clock, there is a public hearing on the 2027 budget. That is over at Nashua High North in the auditorium, and that starts at 7 o'clock. And you don't have to go to the whole thing. You can go for a little bit. And basically what they do during the public hearing is there's an overall presentation from the mayor and the CFO of the city, and they present... Here is my budget, and it's think of it as an executive summary. This is what we did, why we did it. Hopefully some explanations as to why I said 3 and now we're at 6 and et cetera, et cetera. So there's that, and then they go department by department. And then residents like you can come out and speak your mind about the budget. Either yes, this is a good idea, or no, it's getting too high and please fix it. Or while I appreciate people saying the budget is too high, spend more and here's why, and I think we need to do those things. So those are that's really the big thing going on right now, you know, for the city budget. And, you know, you have to remember a year ago we had... It was a 6%, just about 6% tax increase. And I'm assuming right now, so the way it was asked last week, you know, if things pass the way they should or do currently, if we just took the budget that's presented, we passed it, and it goes in, what are we looking at for a tax increase? And the CFO said just under 8%. Now, there are some things that can happen that can affect that. Maybe we get more state funding for things. Maybe we get a larger than normal surplus and we can put surplus towards the tax rate to help offset the general fund a little bit, pay for some of that. I know they don't typically like to do that. I like to do that because it's your money. And I think that, I mean, if we have the money, we should spend it and help you save some money on your property taxes. I think that's a good thing. But that is really, you know, kind of at the crux of where we are as a city. So we really need to focus on that. You know that I'm focused on it. And there's the music, which means that's it for another episode of Nashua Matters. I appreciate you joining. I want to thank Kristen Mendoza from the Nashua Chamber of Commerce. Doing a great job over there. Hope you all have a good week. Hope you tune in next time to Nashua Matters right here on WSMN.

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1: USA Radio News, I'm Anthony Lucero. The U.S. military has carried out what's being called self-defense strikes against Iranian missile launch sites and naval assets near the Strait of Hormuz. That's according to U.S. Central Command.
2: CENTCOM spokesman Timothy Hawkins told CNN that the action was taken to protect U.S. personnel from imminent threats posed by Iranian forces. He said the strikes targeted missile positions as well as Iranian boats attempting to lay naval mines in the area. Hawkins added that U.S. forces are defending their troops while exercising restraint during the ongoing ceasefire. I'm Mark Mayfield.
1: The Trump administration is proposing a rule that would allow federal agencies to require employees to sign non-disclosure agreements as part of an effort to crack down on leaks to the media. That's according to the Office of Personnel Management. Agencies will be given discretion to require agreements aimed at protecting non-public and sensitive government information. Some are making the case for a four-day work week in an effort to battle obesity.
3: Research at the European Congress on Obesity in Istanbul finds countries with more working hours over the course of a year have higher obesity rates. The study shows a reduction of working hours by just 1% will result in a slight decrease in obesity rates. James Reeves with the Four-Day Week Foundation tells The Guardian that chopping off that extra day could reduce Britain's obesity levels by giving people the time they need to get rid of bad habits and make healthier choices. I'm Chris Caraggio.
1: AAA has the latest on highs and lows of America's gasoline prices.
4: AAA says there are six states seeing averages over $5 a gallon. That would be Washington, California, Nevada, Oregon, Alaska, and Hawaii. Only Oklahoma, Indiana, Mississippi, and Georgia are still shy of $4. AAA says Memorial Day weekend brought some of the highest gas prices in 4 years. Around this time last year, we were paying about $3.18 a gallon. I'm Monica Nelson.
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7: The biggest thing that has helped me heal through this tragic moment of losing one of the sport's greatest drivers, Kyle Busch, was telling stories, keeping him alive this weekend, laughing at the good memories that we've had from KB over the years. And one of the best people to do that over the weekend was his former team owner, Coach Joe Gibbs, who told stories for over 20 minutes in the media center. But I wanted you to hear this story in particular. It's pretty funny. Take a listen.
9: We were at Loudoun, New Hampshire, and he finished second. And so I kind of slid over to where they're interviewing people there, you know, because sometimes there might be something I could have to handle afterwards. And so I slid over there, and his interview was absolutely great. And so I said, well, gosh, you know, he must be happy. You know, he finished second. so he's probably happy. He walked 10 yards to me. I was standing there, and he went just like this. He went, "Your cars suck."

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8: It's time for the Jim Lawrence Show. Jim is a veteran and graduate of the United States Air Force Academy. He is a former state legislator, small business owner. As a state legislator, he worked tirelessly to reduce the size of government, cut taxes, and promote liberty. His business is built on finding waste in government and eliminating it. And now your host, Jim Lawrence.

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This is your host, Jim Lawrence of the Jim Lawrence Show. Welcome. We are going to blast the truth all over downtown Nashua and the rest of the world right here from the turret at WSMN. Now, for those of you who caught the last show, you know that we were joined none other by our very special co-host this week. And many other weeks, maybe forever, I don't know. Maybe I could twist her arm. You think I could convince her to come along for the ride? I don't know. This is kind of a crazy show. But without ado, or further ado, I'm going to cue up the theme music for our next special guest.

0: All right, it gives me great pleasure to welcome once again the one, the only, the honorable, the, how shall I say this, the future star of this radio station, Representative Kim Rice. Kim, how you doing today?
1: I'm good, Jim. How are you?
0: Now, wait a minute. You should be great after that wonderful intro. What's going on here?
1: I am great. I'm very tired today.
0: Tired? Do I need to send you a cup of
1: coffee? I used all my spoons.
0: I'm sorry. Oh, you used all your what?
1: My spoons.
0: What does that mean?
1: So you don't know about the spoon theory?
0: No.
1: So it's a metaphor for managing chronic illness, right? You start your day with a set number of spoons, which are like energy units every day, and every task costs spoons. Running out of spoons means having no energy left, requiring rest to replenish, and it helps people prioritize tasks and communicate energy limits. Because, as you know, I have autoimmune disease, and one of my biggest problems is fatigue. So I can have one good day where it feels like I've used all my spoons for the week, and the next day I have to recover.
0: Okay.
1: If that makes any sense. But it's just a way to explain your limited energy that you have, and it's called the spoon theory.
0: Okay.
1: So I'm out of spoons today. I ran out of spoons at about 11:30. I did not manage my energy well for the day. And also, you know, there's all this stuff with YDC that has me not sleeping well and worrying, and, you know, sometimes it's hard to be a person who's so empathetic to others because you feel that. It's weird. Very weird.
0: Okay. Well, I'll go with this. So spoons, huh?
1: Yes, the spoon theory.
0: Hmm.
1: Oh, I got some really great pens from Amazon that I ordered. They write so nicely.
0: And what kind of pens are they?
1: Well, you know, I wish I had saved the box. Let me look up my order. Because they're great. And they're lovely colors also. So I got the... They are Lynn Bassoon 4.10. It's LINBSUNNE.
0: Okay.
1: And I got them on Amazon. And today is my first day of using them. And they write so lovely.
0: Okay.
1: Yeah. So.
0: So are these like gel pens or something? I mean, what makes them?
1: No, they're ballpoint pens.
0: You have to bring one in next time you're here.
1: Yeah, I will. They're lovely. They just write so smooth, and they have a grip on, you know, on it down near the tip, right where you're holding when you're writing. It's got a very comfortable grip. Yeah, I like it.
0: Interesting.
1: That's what I said.
0: All right. Well, so you have a neat pen that you ordered. Now,
1: I do.
0: What made you choose that pen? Was it like colorful? Was it cheap? Was it, I mean,
1: I like the, they're clean matte colors. Like, they're not sparkly, and they had, you know, different colors like beige and this beautiful green. There is, you know, pink and gray, but they're just very stylish looking pens.
0: Hmm.
1: I really like them.
0: Okay.
1: I know. Listen, it's the little things.
0: I was about
1: in
0: to
1: life.
0: Say the little things. There we go.
1: Yeah, it's the little things.
0: So speaking of little things, we've got two absolutely phenomenal, beautiful days in a row. What's going on here?
1: Absolutely. What a blessing. What a blessing.
0: Is this
1: right?
0: a conspiracy?
1: Pardon?
0: Must be a conspiracy.
1: Well, you know, don't worry, everyone. The pool's being opened on Friday, and I'm sure it will all go away then. And it will be all my fault.
0: Cannonball.
1: Cannonball. So, yeah. I'm excited about that. I'm looking forward to it. I really want the weather to change. I'm all in for like the 90 to 100 degree weather. I'm good to go.
0: Really? Really?
1: Yeah. Really?
0: You don't sound too convinced. I think you're lying to me.
1: No lies. No lies. Those are my favorite. That's my favorite time of year.
0: Oh, yeah?
1: Yes. It really is. It truly, truly is. So.
0: You know what my favorite time of year is?
1: So what's new with you today, Jim? What have you done today?
0: Oh, you're going to try and stir the pot, aren't you? Do you sense that there's some strife?
1: I sense some tension, some strife, yes. So
0: what are you thinking?
1: So I'm just thinking you've got way too much going on and you're spreading yourself too thin and it's wearing you out. No?
0: Little bit. But that's okay. I'm none the worse for wear.
1: Yeah.
0: So, I think this might be a good opportunity for me to poke the bear a little bit. You had a bad day yesterday picking music, didn't you?
1: Well, I got one. I got Van Halen Running with the Devil. I was pretty proud of that.
0: You got one, but that was a softball because I've picked that song so many times. You could naturally just kind of go with it. But
1: well,
0: all the other
1: you
0: ones...
1: also said every song is V. Every V is Van Halen.
0: Until it's not. But yeah, that's for the most part.
1: Until it's not.
0: What are the bands going to be, you know, start with a V? I can't think. I mean, there's not that many. There certainly aren't many good ones.
1: No.
0: So.
1: No, there aren't.
0: So I'm going to make this really easy for you
1: okay.
0: for today's show. So I'm going to promise you three things, all right?
1: Okay.
0: Every song that you're going to guess has to be from the decade of the 60s. That's
1: okay.
0: right. This is a 60s only party today.
1: Okay.
0: There's not a specific style or genre of music. It's going to be varied. So that's going to be a little challenging for you.
1: Yep.
0: I can't even guarantee you that all of the artists will be American because they're not. And that's the only hints that I'm going to give you other than the letters. And we'll get into that a little bit later. But, you know, I'm a little cautiously optimistic. You know why I'm cautiously optimistic?
1: Why is that?
0: We're still not fighting with Iran. There's a ceasefire that's holding, and we'll get into that a little bit later.
1: Yeah.
0: The sun is still shining. We still have fantastic, fabulous warm weather.
1: Yes.
0: And, you know, I see good things on the horizon here. I have a good feeling. I think that a lot of things are going to be resolved over the next 60 days, one way or another. You know, sometimes you have to go through a little bit of the pain train to get to the other side. But I think that that's exactly where we are right now. There's a lot of tension out there in the world. I'm sure you can feel it. It's not, you know, it's like something's just not quite right. You can't put your finger on it, but there's something that's off. But I feel like we're kind of turning a corner where that is going to change. I think a lot of stuff is going to resolve.
1: So how do you think it's going to resolve? You think the Trump administration is going to reach an agreement with Iran?
0: So I'm going to back away from that right now because I wasn't talking about just world affairs. I'm just talking in general. I mean, if you look if you look around, there's a lot of strife. There's a lot of people that are like at each other's throats. There's a lot of unresolved issues. There's a lot of people that are kind of like just going through the motions right now. I mean, just look around. I mean, I could think of in my circle, I know, you know, a bunch of people that are struggling with resolving conflicts right now, struggling with moving past things, hurt feelings, you know, communicating and working through issues across the board. I mean, you don't see that? I mean,
1: yes, I do, actually. I see people that what I see is, and I say this a lot, is I see a lot of people that cannot handle emotions. I see people that don't know how to problem solve, right? And I see them turning that to anger and frustration.
0: Yep.
1: Right. And I mean, and I see that in every aspect of life. Politics really stands out to me. You know, everything is so heated nowadays, and everything is just, I mean, I feel like there are some days one side could say the sky was blue and the other side would put out a statement about them being liars and they're wrong. It's actually green. You know what I'm saying? Like it's disagreeable to be disagreeable, but this is the way it is. Like you can't, God forbid we actually talk things out. And by talk things out, I mean having an honest conversation, not throwing your BS points at me, not screaming at anyone's face, just have a conversation, which is something people can't do anymore. Everybody's keyboard warriors. Nobody really communicates well anymore.
0: Well, I'm not going to mention any names, but I had to address somebody in my circle today about that very subject. They were sending me these long, lengthy text messages. And I don't know about you, but there's nothing that gets my donder up better than seeing text message after text message after text message scrolling into my phone. And I just simply responded to this individual. I said, look, I don't know what's going on right now, but I'm going to tell you this right now. If you send me a text that's more than five lines, I'm not reading it. And this person
1: that clearly is something they should have picked up the phone.
0: They sent me at least four or five text messages that like I would have had to scroll the phone screen several times just to read one of them. And I said, yeah, forget it. So
1: no, that's something if you want to, because that's a conversation, right? That is a conversation, something that should be done face to face or over the phone, actually talking to each other. You know, when you send text messages or post on social media, people don't know your tone, and it could be depending on the day they're having. They could think what you're sending, you know, is an attack, or they're loving you, right? Like it depends on the day you're having and how you read it, what tone you read it in. There, it's it's so much. And I think a lot of misunderstanding comes from that, when we should actually just be having face-to-face conversations or talking on the phone. But people are so afraid of conflict, right? They don't want to create conflict face-to-face, so everybody's keyboard warriors.
0: Yep, they are. And we definitely need to put this to an end. It's just not, I don't know. I mean, it's a generational thing in part, but right. in part, it's not so much. I mean, culture is, our society is definitely drifting more into that. I want to have impersonal conversations and not really face the music. But does
1: Absolutely.
0: That really? But does that really resolve anything? I don't think
1: no.
0: so.
1: No, and then we look, we see these people at these protests, right, that cannot contain themselves. You know what I mean? You see people that have no idea how to react to situations. You see them losing their mind over things. People, calm down.
0: Yeah, and I love when people try and have fights or arguments over text. That
1: yeah,
0: never
1: I don't
0: works.
1: Do that. And yeah. I don't do it on social media either because, again, you don't know the person's tone, right? So you could misread that as an attack when it wasn't intended to come out as an attack. But when you're in the heat of the moment, that's what it feels like. And I think you know, I worry about our young people because, you know, when we were younger, Jim, like back in the day, I knew all the neighbors on my street. My neighbor next door would come over for coffee and conversation, right? My God, I will smile at people who are walking in my neighborhood when I'm driving past them, right? I'll smile or I'll wave. And they just have like this numb look on their face, like, what the hell are you doing, lady?
0: See, my block, we still wave.
1: What's
0: every,
1: that?
0: Every, in my block, we still wave. Everybody who drives by
1: yeah,
0: or walks
1: see,
0: by, they
1: I
0: wave.
1: That we don't have that. Like, I've tried, like, I'll smile and all of this and nothing, right? But, you know, remember, people used to have block parties. They used to, you know, it was such a great time to socialize and know your neighbors. Everybody looked out for everybody, which I think in my neighborhood, people still look out for everyone. You know I do. And, but, you know, things used to be really different. Kids used to go out together in groups. They would problem solve together without beating the crap out of each other. Right? Because nowadays everything seems like a fight.
0: Well, I don't see kids fighting that much. And it goes
1: back. But you
0: back,
1: don't see them at all.
0: Yeah, it goes back to what you said before. They're either on video games or texting or chatting or doing something online, or, you know, it's all computer.
1: Yeah, it's the worst thing that ever happened to this world. Worst thing. I'm sorry.
0: Are you blaming Bill Gates and Steve Jobs for this?
1: Absolutely.
0: Yeah, I can't blame them. But it's just, there is something missing. And what really brings it home for me is going to be ironic. Because it's like the ultimate expression of technology is this recent Artemis II mission, where you had the four astronauts and the Orion space capsule and went around the moon and came back to Earth. Think about how those four individuals had to rely on each other, interact with
1: yeah.
0: each other for 10 days in a very tight space.
1: Solve any disagreements, right?
0: Yeah,
1: like have actual conversations.
0: Yeah,
1: otherwise, it was very, if they didn't do that, then it would have been very lonely and isolating
0: well,
1: up there.
0: But even beyond that, I mean, they have to rely on each other. because
1: exactly.
0: they're like, in a hostile
1: wrong,
0: environment.
1: You have
0: yeah.
1: to be a
0: you can't
1: well-oiled
0: panic.
1: Well-oiled machine.
0: Cannot panic. You got to work well together.
1: Yeah.
0: You're in a very tight, confined space, close quarters with other individuals, other human beings. And you have to work together. There's no choice. There's no other option. Can you imagine if they got into a fight up there?
1: It's just
0: no way. It's just
1: and you know, the thing is, Jim, like, you can disagree, right? We can disagree on how we do things, but in the end you have to talk to each other and come to a solution.
0: Yeah. You do. So you, I mean, talk about being in a really high stress environment with high stakes. You know, you just launched in a one-off rocket that nobody's ever ridden on before, in a space capsule, a human space vehicle that no one's ever tested by being on or flying before. And you're going to go flying into deep space further than any human being has ever gone in the history of mankind. No pressure. You know, no stress. People get stressed out about walking across the street down here. Can you imagine the average person being in that space capsule? Somebody would crack.
1: Crazy.
0: Someone would break down, and there would be pandemonium up there. So my hat's off to these incredible humans, these incredible individuals that trained and proved that, it's like the old movie, proved they had the right stuff to do this. Now,
1: can you imagine, Jim, if like we ever lost the internet and all of that? Like,
0: oh, I'd have a big party. I'd invite all my friends because it would be great,
1: right? But there would be a whole generation that would lose their minds.
0: Yeah, I remember this was not that long ago. I say that, but it was probably about, I don't know, 15 or 20 years ago. I looked at my kids. They were all sitting in the couch in the family room, and they're all on their cell phones, and they're all texting away. They were talking to each other on their phones, sitting
1: amazing.
0: Right next to each other. I'm like,
1: That blows my mind.
0: What
1: Come
0: are you
1: on.
0: Doing?
1: Right. Like, they'll text each other. They're all in the same room. Like, talk to each other. Look in my eyes. You can tell a lot about a person's body language when they're talking to you. You can almost sense their genuineness, right? When they're telling you something, when they're looking at you, as opposed to in a cold and impersonal text message.
0: Absolutely. So, I don't know. So, this reminds me of something that's happening real time now. So, obviously, King Charles of England and his wife, the Queen Camilla, are both visiting the United States in honor of the 250th anniversary of the United States of America. It's kind of ironic because England is whose butts we kicked to become an independent nation, and now they're coming to celebrate our independence, the 250th anniversary of us kicking some British butt. Kind of funny, isn't it?
1: It is funny. Yep. I think it's ironic.
0: Well, they got a lot out of it. Historically, I mean, you know, the British Empire dissolved, but did it really? I mean, it was really through the strength of the United States of America that English culture kind of continued to dominate global events well beyond the 20th century. I mean, it's still going strong. I mean, that's really, it's weird. Yeah, we fought them. We went to war to get our independence from them. But in the end, they were the big winners. And then there's silence on the other end of the line. You don't agree?
1: I mean, yeah, I agree.
0: I mean, the whole world, the business language is English. Why is that? It's not because of Great Britain. It's because of the United States.
1: Because of the United States, yes.
0: So, I'm not going to say that. But, I mean, there were, it was, it's a weird scenario. You know, England came here, they founded this colony. This colony grew into, you know, a superpower and spread English language and other cultural norms throughout the world as a result of it. It's a weird thing. But the king and queen are here. They've been enjoying the hospitality of President Donald Trump and Melania. King Charles spoke before a joint session of Congress. This is the first time that a royal from, since Queen Elizabeth came over and spoke to a joint session of Congress. This is the first time that the current king or queen of England came and addressed a joint session of Congress. That's kind of a historical thing, especially considering that it was in honor of our 250th anniversary. This visit is also on the heels of a very heated exchange between President Donald Trump and the current Prime Minister of the United Kingdom, Keir Starmer. They got into a huge dust-up over what the Trump administration identified as a lack of support from our longest ally. In terms of this war with Iran. And Keir Starmer made no bones about being not helpful in this conflict. And, I mean, the wounds are still raw from that. So the king, the king's visit couldn't have come soon enough to try and calm the waters between these two nations right now. So we'll have to see what comes. I mean, if Keir Starmer can keep his mouth shut for a little bit, there might be a chance. But I don't know.
1: We'll see.
0: I don't know. I know the opposition party.
1: I will not be holding my breath on that one.
0: I know the opposition party has been criticizing him for turning his back on his greatest ally. And I don't know. I mean, it's going to be interesting. But I do...
1: Oh, it'll be interesting, all right.
0: I do not usually give in when the Trump administration goes on their social media bents where they're criticizing and defaming the individuals that aren't doing their bidding. But I do kind of laugh at the Trump comment about, you know, the British aircraft carriers being, he compared them to toys.
1: He
0: made a comment, a quip, you know, basically saying, oh, well, you know, you guys didn't come and support us. That's all right, because, you know, you're basically, your your aircraft carriers aren't that good. They're like little toys. It was kind of like, yeah, okay. You know, you guys didn't offer to help with your little toys.
1: The stuff he comes up with, he cracks me up.
0: Yep, little toys. But I don't know. We'll see where this one goes. I mean, so far so good. I mean, I think the visit has been good. I mean, there's a little bit more pomp and circumstance that they have to go through. There's a state dinner that they will all be attending, so we'll see how they wrap this one up. And I'm sure
1: it's
0: going to be a memorable trip.
1: Yes.
0: So on that note, I think I'm going to give you an opportunity to excel, Miss Rice. So I'm not even going to pull anything back. I'm going to give you all the letters for today's music selections. And it's a mixture of both bands and individual artists. So we have R, J, B.
1: Did you say B?
0: B as in boy. And there's four J's, just so you know.
1: And four J's?
0: Yeah. There's.
1: I came up with three.
0: There's a D, and then there's a M and T.
1: Okay.
0: So.
1: Well.
0: I mean, if you're gonna play
1: the
0: odds,
1: go with J.
0: Yeah, you're gonna play the odds, huh? Because you know you got a lot of options to get one right. And remember, these are all artists from the 60s. That's today's theme. All 60s,
1: yes.
0: All day.
1: Okay. So, Johnny Cash.
0: No.
1: Come on.
0: There are five J's and you couldn't
1: fire?
0: Get it. There were five J's and you couldn't get it.
1: I couldn't get one.
0: Wow.
1: Right. How about Jimi Hendrix?
0: He's one of them, so...
1: He is
0: one of them, so... Let's see. Can you guess what the song is?
1: I do not know any songs he made.
0: You don't know a single Jimi Hendrix song?
1: I don't.
0: You need a spanking. I can't believe that.
1: Sorry. I don't know.
0: No Jimi Hendrix song. Zero. You know not a single one.
1: No.
0: How is that possible?
1: I don't know. I've just never really listened to him. So I'm going to guess. Let's see. Purple Haze.
0: No, that would be one of his more popular ones, but that is not what I
1: selected. Hey Joe.
0: Another really, really strong contender, but no, that's not what we're playing today.
1: And I don't know.
0: Let's see. Do you know this song?
1: The Wind Cries Mary?

my precious time. You got to be all mine, all mine, Foxy Lady.

0: So, you want to take a guess as to what that song was called?
1: Foxy Lady.
0: And yeah, you got it now. So now you know a Jimi Hendrix song. Congratulations.
1: I do, yes.
0: All right.
1: Thank you.
0: So you got the artist on the second try. Even though there were a million J's, now there's less. I don't know. Maybe.
1: What?
0: I don't know how you, well, you picked Johnny Cash, which is a good selection. I want to eliminate some of these J's.
1: I thought that was a good one.
0: Because we don't have enough time to get through all these J's. You'd be picking all J's all day long. So we're gonna pair it back with the next guess. We're only going to leave, two. We're going to leave two more J's, and then that's it. Everything else is going to be exactly the way it was before. Sound fair?
1: Sounds fair. There's a lot of B's, too. Well, there's a lot of B artists.
0: All right, so I'll take your bait. What's your top guess for a B?
1: Well, I went with the Beatles because you said...
0: Yep, that's one. And because I said what?
1: Because you said that they didn't have to be American fans.
0: That is correct.
1: So, and is it, I Want to Hold Your Hand?
0: Nope. Negative Ghost Rider.
1: She Loves You?
0: No, come on.
1: I don't know.
0: You can't tell based on my mood. What did I pick for Jimi Hendrix?
1: Foxy Lady.
0: That's right. So what song do you think that I would pick by the Beatles that kind of has that same feel musically to it? And it really, there's only one or two.
1: And it's from the 60s, right?
0: That's right. Not from the 70s, from the 60s.
1: It's not Sgt. Pepper's Strawberry Fields.
0: No, that would have been a good selection, but think about the song you just heard.
1: I don't know what it could be.
0: Oh, really? Come on. It's so obvious. It's painful.
1: It is?
0: Yeah, I mean, come on. There's only a couple of Beatles songs that could possibly have anything that remotely has the tenor and tone of the last song we played. I mean, Jimi Hendrix, Foxy Lady, that's a pretty hard-hitting riff. I don't know.
1: Let's see. So how about... Oh, God.
0: And if you pick Yellow Submarine, I'm going to sink yours.
1: I'm not picking. No. But I saw her standing there. No?
0: Really?

0: All right. So how about that one?
1: I always forget that they sang that.
0: So.
1: Because I always think of Aerosmith.
0: Aerosmith? That doesn't
1: Don't they
0: sound
1: sing
0: like
1: that?
0: Aerosmith. Oh,
1: what?
0: Yeah. They may have redid that song. Yeah, that's right. I keep forgetting.
1: You got made me nervous. I was like, I'm losing my mind.
0: Well, I always go back to the original, you know?
1: Yeah, but I wasn't born then.
0: Neither of us were born for any of this. That's why we're playing it. It's supposed to be a special show, right?
1: Oh, yes.
0: So you
1: true.
0: have to do better for the second half of the show. You're gonna have to get more.
1: You've got
0: let's see, 1, 2, 3, 4. You got a lot. You got 6 more options.
1: Oh boy.
0: 6 more. 2 down, 6 to go. Total of 8.
1: Okay.
0: 8 is the magic number. So I want to circle back to something that we talked about on yesterday's show. And that's this Jimmy Kimmel outburst about Melania Trump soon to be a widow. Totally inappropriate statement. Not a joke. Not funny. You know, should be taken off of the air. I'm sorry. I'm not for censorship in general, but this guy, he just keeps stepping in it.
1: Well, and it incites violence. Like, everything is so heated in this country, you would think that the responsible thing to do when you have that platform is to be responsible and not add fuel to the fire, right? Here's gasoline, here's some matches. Have at it, Jimmy Kimmel, because that's what happens. And, you know, any late-night comedian, I don't care what side of the aisle you're on, this stuff has to stop.
0: Well, they're not going to stop it. I mean, they brought him back. They did the right thing originally. They fired his butt last time he did this. Now he did it again.
1: Yeah.
0: So what are they going to do?
1: And he feels emboldened, right? He feels emboldened. Like, you know, everybody is replaceable, even Jimmy Kimmel, and people need to remember that.
0: Yeah, I don't know. I don't know.
1: But, I mean, so I guess the question comes down to, where is ABC's moral compass?
0: Well,
1: clearly, it's in line for all the dollar signs.
0: Yeah, it's dependent. I mean, they only have morals when it's in their best interest or when it's profitable for them.
1: Yep.
0: Otherwise, they don't.
1: Right.
0: I don't know. It's just, it's a sad statement. Well,
1: it is. It really is. And it's shameful, to be quite honest.
0: We'll have to see where this goes. I saw some grumblings that there may be some FCC activity on this one. Because
1: oh, I did see that. Yes. Oh, let's Google that. I did see that today somewhere on Twitter, I think.
0: Yeah, so there's going to be something that comes. There's going to be some backblow.
1: Well, there has to be responsibility. You know what I mean? There has to be a certain level of responsibility to doing the right thing, basically, to not incite violence, to not make these threats. Because what happens is Jimmy Kimmel's not the one getting arrested, right? It's the people that are watching his show, feeding into his BS, and then acting on it. Because, again, these people don't know how to handle their emotions. And so they resort to violence. And it's no skin off Jimmy's back. He's still getting his paycheck. He's not in jail. Come on, people. Think before you act. And these people on TV are irresponsible, and they care nothing about their viewers.
0: I've never been a big fan of Jimmy Kimmel. I've never really watched his show. I don't get it. I mean, there has to be some level of accountability. And I'm going to go back to this. You know, they have had issues where they brought people's personal lives, things they didn't even do on the air, into making decisions to terminate them on that same network. You can't go and do that and have this guy, you know, defame the president and then, you know, incite violence against his life and expect there to be no consequences. No, there are consequences to taking those actions. Sorry. And there should be.
1: The other politicians, right? This 86-47, could you imagine if we had said that about Obama or Biden? Listen, I did not like their policies. I actually felt very bad for Joe Biden because I felt that they propped him up there when he was not 100%. He could have gone down 100%. In history.
0: He wasn't 50% by
1: exactly.
0: the end.
1: But he could have gone down in history as Obama's vice president, and all things could have been hunky-dory. He's now like one of the worst presidents we've ever had.
0: Yeah, Jimmy Carter's very
1: and
0: happy.
1: And that's embarrassing for him, I feel, right? He could have had a good legacy, but power and control was far too important to the people in his circle.
0: I'm not going to feel too sorry for him because we had some pretty crummy presidents, especially in the 1800s, and nobody remembers how bad they were. They just remember they were presidents because there's only been 46 of them.
1: Right, right.
0: So I don't know. He'll be all right, but you're right. He was past his prime when he became president, obviously, and his family and his people that were close to him didn't do him any favors, especially when he thought he was going to run for re-election. Yeah, give me a break.
1: Shame on his wife.
0: Well, she wanted to be president.
1: Of course she did.
0: All right, well, that's it. That's the warning bell. It's another hour of the Jim Lawrence back in the can. So make sure you stay tuned. There'll be another hour coming right after this.
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3: Denny Hamlin had to settle for a third-place finish in Sunday night's rain-shortened Coca-Cola 600 at the Charlotte Motor Speedway. The result came after finishing among the top four in the opening three stages of the race, including a Stage 2 win. Hamlin believed that his Joe Gibbs Racing Toyota team just needed a few more green flag laps before the wet weather hit.
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3: 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I'm Kyle Rickey. 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
8: Spend enough time fishing and you form some very specific opinions about how to do certain things, like using crawlers for bait. I have no problem with crawlers as bait. I do, however, have a problem with the way most fishermen put the crawler on the hook. Because they don't want to lose the bait and go back to the store for more, they usually just impale it so securely that it can't move, so it dies quickly. Instead, insert the hook carefully to allow for free movement so it will attract fish. And don't bother trying to conceal the point of the hook. The fish doesn't know what it is. The correct way is to pass the hook once through the tough collar near the head, and then cast and let the crawler sink naturally to the bottom. For Lakers, bass, and other large fish, crawlers seem to work better than just plain old worms. 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Could you really ask for a better fishing partner?
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0: we're never going to survive Metal Nation unless we get a little headbanging crazy right here with me, Barticus, every Thursday, Friday, Saturday night. We'll headbang it out. We'll make it all better. It's crazy.
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3: It's time for the Jim Lawrence Show. 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He is a former state legislator, small business owner. As a state legislator, he worked tirelessly to reduce the size of government, cut taxes, and promote liberty. His business is built on finding waste in government and eliminating it. And now your host, Jim Lawrence.

0: 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This is your host, Jim Lawrence of The Jim Lawrence Show. Welcome back. If you're listening to the first hour, you know we were talking to none other than the Honorable Kim Rice. And now we're going to go for a second hour. Have no fear, because we are going to continue to blast the truth all over downtown Nashua and the rest of the world right here from the turret at WSMN. And I don't know, Kim, what are we going to do for this second hour? Are you going to get some of these songs right?
1: God, I hope so.
0: Well, before we get into that, I think we ought to hear a little bit about, you know, what King Charles had to say when he came to address a joint session of Congress today. I mean, who would have thought? 250 years, what a run.
1: So can I just point out the irony of the House Democrats standing, applauding for the king?
0: And not doing it for Trump because they think he wants to be a king. Yeah, I know.
1: They have that their king rallies,
0: yeah,
1: right?
0: That's
1: everywhere.
0: That's a little ironic. So let's hear what the king has to say.
1: Let's hear what he's got to say.
2: Mr. Vice President, Mr. Speaker, members of Congress, representatives of the American people, across all states, territories, cities, and communities. I would like, if I may, to take this opportunity to express my particular gratitude to you all for the great honor of addressing this joint meeting of Congress, and on behalf of the Queen and myself, to thank the American people for welcoming us to the United States to mark this semi-quincentennial year of the Declaration of Independence. And for all of that time,

0: And they're giving him a standing ovation right now. All of them.
1: But no king.
0: One king.
2: And for all of that time, our destinies as nations have been interlinked. As Oscar Wilde said, we have rarely everything in common with America nowadays, except, of course, language. So, ladies and gentlemen, we meet in times of great uncertainty, in times of conflict from Europe to the Middle East, which pose immense challenges for the international community and whose impact is felt in communities the length and breadth of our own countries. We meet, too, in the aftermath of the incident not far from this great building that sought to harm the leadership of your nation and to foment wider fear and discord. Let me say with unshakable resolve, such acts of violence will never succeed.

0: Whatever our differences, whatever disagreements we may have, we stand united in our commitment to uphold democracy, to protect all our people from harm, and to salute the courage of those who daily risk their lives in the service of our countries. Standing here today, it is hard not to feel the weight of history on my shoulder, because the modern relationship between our two nations and our own peoples spans not merely 250 years, but over four centuries. It is extraordinary to think that I am the 19th in our line of sovereigns to study with daily attention the affairs of America. So I come here today with the highest respect for the United States Congress, this citadel of democracy created to represent the voice of all American people to advance sacred rights and freedoms. Speaking in this renowned chamber of debate and deliberation, I cannot help but think of my late mother, Queen Elizabeth, who in 1991 was also afforded this signal honor and similarly spoke under the watchful eye of the Statue of Freedom above us. Today, I am here on this great occasion in the life of our nations to express the highest regard and friendship of the British people to the people of the United States. Now, as you may know, when I address my own parliament at Westminster, we still follow an age-old tradition and take a member of parliament hostage, holding him or her at Buckingham Palace until I am safely returned. These days, we look after our guests rather well, to the point that they often do not want to leave. I don't know, Mr. Speaker, if there were any volunteers for that role here today. As I look back...
1: That's pretty funny.
2: He does have a sense of humor.
1: Or he's good at reading the speeches that are written for him, but...
2: True.
1: Yeah, that's interesting. We should do that. When the president does the State of the Union address, he should take a member of Congress hostage and stick him in the White House, right? That's funny.
2: Yeah.
1: Well, I mean, he was well received.
2: He seemed to be well received.
1: His speech was light on substance, but definitely you can tell he's leaning into the wind on trying to calm the waters between these two nations, the world's staunchest allies in modern society. So. It's going to be interesting.
2: Yeah.
1: It's going to be interesting. Of course, the monarchy really, although he's considered the head of state, he really has no governing authority directly. I mean, that's in the hands of Parliament and the Prime Minister. Although, I think he has some powers that he can weigh in on certain things, or he can... stand on a scale, so to speak. So, maybe he'll pull Keir Starmer aside when he gets back and let him know that he's not to play roughshod with the Yanks, as they call us.
2: Yeah. I hope he does.
1: Yeah, I hope he does, too. I think he already has, to be honest with you. Because you don't hear much.
2: He's been pretty quiet.
1: Yep. Yep, and he looked pretty beet red when he reversed his original position, where he was going to allow the military forces to use bases for certain roles. He didn't look too happy. He looked like somebody twisted his arm and said, "If you want to consider and if you want to continue in your current capacity, you need to do things a little bit differently. Otherwise,
2: absolutely,
1: you ain't going to make it."
2: Nope.
1: Speaking of making it, you want to give your first guess for a music selection for the second hour of the Jim Lawrence Show today? May you do better than you have done for the previous couple of days here so far.
2: All right, so
1: you've got...
2: I guess I'm going to go Bob Dylan.
1: So you chose B.
2: Yeah.
1: But you already picked the B successfully, remember? The Beatles.
2: Oh, that's right.
1: So there's no B left. So I'll give you a freebie on that one. So I'll remind you of the letters that you have left. You have an R. You have a J. You have a D. Actually, there's two J's left because I eliminated some, but I didn't eliminate all of them. You have a T and an M, and that's it. Actually, there's three J's, to be honest with you. Full disclosure. I left a third J there for you. So J is still, by odds on, the odds on favorite or the most likely to succeed in terms of letters right now.
2: Yeah, but I'm going to go with R.
1: All right. She picked R. So what band or artist?
2: I'm going to go with the Righteous Brothers.
1: You have no chance of me picking the Righteous Brothers ever.
2: Ever. Why?
1: That was a waste of a guess. Just so you know. That's all right.
2: Oh, okay. How about the Rolling Stones?
1: All right. That's a winner.
2: That's a winner. And how about I Can't Get No Satisfaction?
1: That's one of my favorites, but I didn't pick that today. You want to give it another try?
2: Get Off My Cloud.
1: What year was that released? I don't think that meets the criteria.
2: That was released in 65.
1: All right. There you go. No, I didn't pick either one of those, though.
2: Jumpin' Jack Flash.
1: Definitely not. One more guess, and then you're out.
2: Oh, my God. You can't always get what you want.
1: Another great one that I would have picked.
2: Give me Shelter.
1: Nope.
2: Honky Tonk Woman.

0: All right, that might have to be the next karaoke song right there. How about that?
1: I gotta tell you, that song gives me the creeps.
0: Why?
1: Because there was a 1998 Denzel Washington
0: movie. Yeah, I remember that one.
1: Fallen?
0: Yeah, about a demon that possesses humans.
1: Yes, and every time like he was going to possess someone new, he would sing that song. And when the guy at the end, the serial killer, was supposed to be executed, he sings that before. Like, just really creepy. Like, every time you heard that song, you knew that demon was there. It was very creepy.
0: Yep, and what a twist at the end of that movie. That was a crazy movie.
1: Oh!
0: I'm not going to give it away, but that was crazy.
1: I know, but it's a good movie. Denzel Washington, I feel, never really fails. You know, he's so good.
0: Yeah, unlike Kim Rice in guessing these songs, he never fails. That's true.
1: I know.
0: I'm almost scared to let you guess again.
1: Oh, gosh. Gosh, it causes me so much stress.
0: Oh, come on now. It shouldn't cause you any stress. None whatsoever. None.
1: All right.
0: So
1: you're going to make me guess again?
0: I'll give you a break. We'll talk about something a little bit more substantial. So let's shift gears and kind of talk about what's going on with these discussions, quote unquote, with Iran to try and end the conflict that is currently in a status of ceasefire. Well, the Iranians are actually talking to the Pakistanis, which is actually, I view that as progress. They did extend an offer to the United States to end all hostilities in exchange for them opening the Strait of Hormuz. But no discussion about what they would do with their nuclear weapons program. So obviously the Trump administration very quickly dismissed the offer as unacceptable. Although the ceasefire seems to be still holding. There is a U.S. naval blockade at the Strait of Hormuz. And the Iranians seem to still be restricting travel through the strait as well. It's almost like there's a double blockade there. Not really sure where this is all going to go in terms of or what to expect. Right.
1: I'll tell you that about 7 hours ago, Fox News reported President Trump put out, I think on Truth Social, that Iran has just informed us that they are in a state of collapse. They want us to open the Hormuz Strait as soon as possible as they try to figure out their leadership situation, which he put in quotes, which I believe they will be able to do. So that's an interesting turn of events. Do you believe them?
0: Partially. I mean, we know economically Iran is not in a good place right now. They can't be. Militarily, they're not in a good place, obviously. From a leadership standpoint, although they've given the appearance of holding it together, they've really been dealt some really severe blows. This was
1: right.
0: A very aggressive campaign. This, you know, just the number of leaders that have been eliminated, the infrastructure that's been targeted, the military capabilities that have been eliminated, they have, you know, they're close to being on their last leg. And I'm going to actually give the Trump administration a lot of kudos on this last move. That military blockade was a stroke of genius because no one saw it coming. The Iranians clearly didn't see it coming. They thought they had the ace in the hole by being able to control the Strait of Hormuz. They kind of forgot that they were dealing with, you know, the best equipped and most capable Navy on the face of the earth, that has the capacity to blockade a very large area of open waters, which they have done effectively, which basically has halted all supply and all trade to Iran, period. You know, they did a little bit of an impact to the world, but the United States basically shut them down for business. They basically said, all right, phase one, we eliminate your leadership. Phase two, we eliminate most of your military capability. Phase three, we just shut we close your whole country down for all of its trade everywhere. You're done. And we're just going to sit here until you come to your senses and talk to us. Well, how long does that last? Not very long.
1: Right. Not very long.
0: And, you know, just before this occurred, their country was already dealing with massive protests internally. So.
1: Right. Right.
0: Not a prime position to be able to negotiate. And, you know, unfortunately, the fundamentalist government of Iran, they are willing to sacrifice every single Iranian just not to capitulate. That's the unfortunate piece about this, because they've got to be hurting. But that being said, there's still some weird things that are going on. So when I tell you this story, are you familiar with the Russian oligarch Alexei Mordashev? Do you know who that is?
1: No.
0: So he's actually...
1: I feel like I know of some Alexis, but I don't think it's that one, because I feel like there's a few Alexis.
0: There are a few. But apparently, he's got a 465-foot mega yacht called the Nord, which was in Dubai for repairs. And apparently both the United States and Iran allowed his mega yacht safe passage through the Strait of Hormuz. They let it go through. I wonder what that's all about.
1: Interesting.
0: I wouldn't have seen that one coming.
1: Turn of the bend.
0: Yeah, and he is on the sanction list because of the war in Ukraine.
1: Right.
0: So that's a little bizarre. Just when you thought it was safe to go outside again. Very bizarre.
1: Right.
0: So, I don't know. Trump has tweeted some stuff, and Iranians have basically disavowed what he said previously, and talks have broken down. But I don't see this going that much further. I mean, short of a miracle, there's really nothing that Iran can do right now. I mean, every day that passes right now with this scenario, their pain point is escalating. It must be escalating exponentially every day. Every day. And we're not even doing anything to hit them. So they're definitely in rough shape. Rough shape. And another offshoot of this, obviously the closing of the Strait of Hormuz has affected energy prices globally. The UAE has made a decision to drop out of OPEC officially now. So that's going to make everything topsy-turvy. So,
1: I don't know, man. It'll be nice to have all this over.
0: Well, it's going to end eventually.
1: Yeah.
0: We know that.
1: We do.
0: I just hope that it ends before there's a continuation of hostilities again. I think that's the worst case scenario right now. But I'm thinking that they could probably come to terms, because the Trump administration's requests are very simple. Don't build a nuclear weapon.
1: Exactly.
0: One request. You know, if I'm thinking about this, if you're a nation in the earth right now, and you have a country that's going to war with you, and the only thing you need to do to stop the fighting is just don't build a nuclear weapon, that's not a heck of a lot to ask. Really. Is it?
1: Right. Nope. Not much at all.
0: You know, just don't build a nuke, and we'll leave you alone.
1: Right.
0: You could do whatever you want. And talking about Iran, that's a big statement, because Iran has been sponsoring terrorism. They've been putting proxy paramilitary groups all throughout the region of the Middle East. They've been attacking Israel. They've been doing a lot of stuff. We're not really even talking about all that. We're saying, don't build a nuke, and we'll leave you alone. And they can't even do that. Think about that for a second. Death to Israel, death to America. This is what they chant day in and day out. They've been doing it for 47 years. And we said, don't build a nuke. Then we bomb them. We decimate their entire civilian leadership. We kill most of their military leadership. We sink their whole navy. We destroy a lot of their military capability. And we say, all right, we'll stop. Don't build a nuke. And they're still saying no. That tells me they really want a nuke. And the only people that really want a nuke that bad wants to use it.
1: Exactly. Yep, that is exactly what it is. And people need to realize that.
0: So I'm going to get off my soapbox now. So I'm going to give you another opportunity to shine. You still got a lot of J's out there, but you've got a D and you've got an M and a T. What are you going with?
1: Okay, I'm going to go with D.
0: All right, D. And what's your guess?
1: I'm going with the Doors.
0: And what song do you think I'm going to play by the Doors?
1: Light My Fire.
0: Oh, you actually got one. Congratulations.
1: Woo-hoo!

0: right, The Doors. Light My Fire.
1: You got it. Fire.
0: You got it right on, right off the bat.
1: No, that was awesome.
0: How'd you know?
1: Well, it was D. It had to be The Doors.
0: No, it didn't. There's a lot of D's.
1: Of course, I know, could've but not a lot D. that I know of.
0: Certainly wasn't the Righteous Brothers. I don't know what you were thinking with that one.
1: Well, I'm thinking variety.
0: Oh, I got plenty of variety, but jeez.
1: Oh gosh, I don't know. I don't know. I just knew it.
0: Yeah, well, we'll see what, you know, you got a little bit more time. You got a couple of other opportunities to shine before the hour's over. But before we get into that, let's shift over to another region of the world, because we've all forgotten that there's still a open war in Ukraine currently.
1: Yes.
0: And even though there's not a lot of chatter about that, still going on. But the latest dust up is not about Ukraine and Russia. Guess who it's about?
1: Ukraine and China?
0: Ukraine and Israel.
1: Really?
0: So apparently there have been some shipments of grain that were stolen from Ukraine. And, you know, this grain is very reasonably priced. So there's a lot of people that are very anxious to get their hands on this very reduced price grains, particularly these wheat shipments that were stolen from Ukraine. Well, apparently Ukraine has discovered evidence of some of these stolen grain shipments from Ukraine being offloaded in Israel. And the allegation coming directly from the president of Ukraine, Vladimir Zelensky, is that not only have these shipments been unloaded in Israel, he finds it hard to believe that Israel doesn't know the source of this grain and the fact that it was stolen. So he's had some really nasty things to say about the Israeli government and their tolerance and acceptance of the stolen grain from Ukraine. So I'm sure there'll be more fallout from that one. But that's,
1: well, that's interesting. I mean, do you also think that Ukraine could have an issue with the support Israel has received, as opposed to what I would refer to as the lack of support for Ukraine? And they, you know, you never hear about the war anymore.
0: I would say something a little bit different. I would say that there's two things that come to mind. One is that originally when this war broke out, Ukraine went and approached Israel and tried to partner with Israel and negotiate certain things with Israel, particularly trying to get air defense systems to protect them from the attacks coming in from Russia. And Israel said no initially. That's a big one. And you figure, you know, with the Israeli Iron Dome, they had a lot of aerial defense systems that they could have brought to bear to help defend Ukraine, but they didn't. I think that probably left a sour taste in the mouth of the Ukrainians. And Israel definitely was one of those countries that was trying to play politics up the middle, because they were talking to both Ukraine and Russia in the beginning.
1: Can give me the best of what kind of thing, or
0: I'm not really sure why they sat on the fence.
1: I don't like that.
0: Well, they Israel has not really gotten involved that heavily in the war in Ukraine. They've kind of sat that one out for whatever reason. And that's probably, and if you add this on top of that, I think that would be a sore point with the Ukrainians. So, you know, it'd be interesting to see how
1: and
0: this falls out.
1: And apparently the EU is ready to sanction Israel over the Ukrainian grain stolen by Russia.
0: Yeah. I could see how they would be going in that direction. Because if they can, in fact, prove that this is Russian grain stolen from Ukraine and then sold to Israel, I don't know. I don't know how you...
1: How would Israel know that?
0: That's a good question. I mean, the allegation from Vladimir Zelensky is that he doesn't believe that Israel would not know that it's grain from Ukraine. I'm gonna...
1: Why? Because it has Ukraine stamped on its little tiny grain pieces?
0: You know, I'm not...
1: Call me crazy, Ed. No.
0: I'm not completely...
1: So weird.
0: I'm not completely certain, but I bet you that you can distinguish the Ukrainian grains from the ones coming from Russia. I bet you can.
1: Okay.
0: Just like you can, you know, you have certain ways of distinguishing grains coming from the Midwest in America. There are differences there. So I bet you can. But, you know, I'm not an expert in this.
1: Can't we all just get along? I mean, come on.
0: Well, you know, if I went in your backyard and stole your tomatoes out of your garden and then went out in your street and sold them to your neighbors, you'd be mad at me, too.
1: Damn straight I would, so don't do it.
0: Yep. So. That is kind of a fun story out of this. I mean, I know it's not fun for the Ukrainians, but who would have thought that Israel would be receiving Ukrainian grain stolen by Russia? It's just such a twisted world.
1: Yeah, I didn't have that on my bingo card for this year.
0: I bet. You should have. All right, well, speaking of bingo cards, you're hot now. Yeah. You got the last one, the artist and the song, right off the bat, first try.
1: Yes.
0: You're feeling lucky? Do you feel lucky?
1: Okie dokie, let's try it out.
0: All right, do you remember the letters you got left? You still have,
1: well, I have a
0: couple
1: of J's left, right?
0: You have three J's still. And
1: three J's left.
0: Yep, and... You've got one M&T. That's it. J's and M&T.
1: Okay. Well, I'm going to go with J.
0: All right. So which J are you picking?
1: I am picking Jefferson Airplane.
0: That is one of the J's. So let's
1: it
0: see
1: is?
0: If you're going to keep your winning
1: okay.
0: streak alive. What do you think the song is by Jefferson
1: White
0: Airplane?
1: Rabbit?
0: Oh, wow. You're cheating again. I can tell.
1: Woo! Yes!

0: All right, so you're batting two for two now. What the heck?
1: That's crazy.
0: That is crazy. I'm almost feeling like I should give you another shot to see if you can keep the streak alive.
1: Oh,
0: I'll give you one more chance. You get three in a row, that's a turkey, like bowling. Three strikes.
1: Okay. All right. Well,
0: so you still got two J's and an M and a T.
1: I'm gonna guess Joe Cocker.
0: Nope.
1: No.
0: No. That's a good guess.
1: Look at that mischievous laugh.
0: I know. That's a guy. That would be too easy.
1: You took such pleasure in that.
0: No, I didn't. Come on.
1: Oh, you so did.
0: No, I really didn't. I was rooting for you.
1: Mischievous look.
0: I was rooting for you.
1: Okay, if you say so. Gosh. God. Jay. I don't know. And I have no idea who M&T is.
0: Oh, come on. Well, it's not Michael Timothy's. I know that.
1: No, it's not.
0: You know what? Come on. Really? You can't think of two J's from the 60s?
1: How about...
0: I'm going to play one right now just to mess with you, because there's no way you shouldn't know this. No way in the world. This is so obvious. A J? Really? Still having a hard time?
1: Yeah, I'm listening.

0: And not only should you be ashamed of the fact that you didn't get that one, the next J that you should have got was so obvious, I'm almost embarrassed and ashamed to play it for you.
1: Wow. I feel
2: good. Jackson Brown.
0: Who?
2: Come on.
0: Who?
2: Jackson Brown.
0: Oh, my God. I'm taking your whole music card right
2: good.
0: Now.
2: Good. Who is it?
0: Something
2: James
0: wrong with you.
2: James Brown. Sorry, James Brown.

0: Yeah, so you missed that one. And then M&T is another one that you probably should have been able to figure out, but you couldn't, so.
1: Yeah, I couldn't. Who was it?

0: How about Marvin Gaye and Tammy Terrell?
1: Oh, I had no idea. Why did I think this was Diana Ross?
0: Because you don't know
1: or
0: no
1: Dionne
0: better.
1: Warwick.
0: Because you don't know any better.

0: We're gonna change this to the title track of the show now, because you don't know who it is. Well, we've done it. We've talked through another hour.
1: I thought it was Dionne Warwick.
0: I don't know. We've talked through another hour. What are we gonna do about that?
1: We did.
0: Holy cow. Yeah. So thanks for joining me on the Jim Lawrence Show once again. Make sure you tune in next Monday and Tuesday, 4 to 6 p.m. for the very next edition of the Jim and Kim edition of the Jim Lawrence Show. Talk to you then.

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1: USA Radio News. I'm John Summers. Iran threatened retaliation after the U.S. military carried out self-defense strikes against Iranian missile launch sites and naval assets near the Strait of Hormuz.
2: U.S. Central Command spokesperson Timothy Hawkins said that the action was taken to protect U.S. personnel from imminent threats posed by Iranian forces. Iran's Islamic Revolutionary Guard Corps says it has the legitimate right to respond to anything it said is a violation of the ceasefire. Hawkins says the strikes targeted missile positions as well as Iranian boats attempting to lay naval mines in the area. He added that U.S. forces are defending their troops while exercising restraint during the ongoing ceasefire. I'm Mark Mayfield.
1: President Trump will not meet with his cabinet at Camp David today. In a Truth Social post, Trump said the meeting happens in the White House due to possible bad weather conditions at Camp David. The meeting focuses on the economy, the administration's fraud crackdown, and other issues likely to concern voters ahead of the midterm elections. The war in Iran is also expected to be a major topic of conversation. Officials in Washington state responded to a deadly chemical vat implosion at a facility Tuesday morning. It happened at a Nippon Dynawave Packaging Company facility in Longview, about 50 miles north of Portland, Oregon. The Cowlitz County Sheriff's Office confirmed there was at least one fatality. 10 people were also taken to the hospital after suffering chemical burns and other injuries. A Tallahassee judge ruled Tuesday in favor of Florida's newly redrawn congressional map. Democratic State Leader Representative Fitress Driscoll says she would love to see an injunction based on the GOP admitting partisan data was used to draw the maps.
3: In the context of Donald Trump asking the Republicans to do just that, to help give him an unfair advantage, it just seems to me that everything about this map is illegal.
1: The Florida Fair Districts Amendment prohibits drawing congressional or legislative districts to favor a political party. From America's News Network, USA Radio News.
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7: 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I guess it's better than the reverse home mortgage and erectile dysfunction ads while beginning in a few years. A weak grip strength is not only associated with physical disability and frailty, but is a better predictor of dying early from all kinds of diseases, including heart disease. Recent studies have shown that grip strength to be a better indicator of heart health and risk of heart attack than blood pressure. So what's going on? Basically, grip strength is an easy, fast, inexpensive, safe way to test your overall upper body strength. We're not counting push-ups or pull-ups or testing your one rep max in the bench press or squat. Simply squeeze this $30 to $50 tool called a dynamometer as hard as you can to register the amount of pounds of force you can produce. Then we can correlate that with age and gender norms to see if you are at increased or decreased risk for premature death. That doesn't mean that squeezing a tennis ball to improve your grip strength is going to make you live longer. In fact, it'll probably just give you lateral epicondylitis. I've seen a few posts from influencers recommending holding on a chin-up bar as hanging there as long as you can. This is double stupid. Hanging from a chin-up bar is going to stretch out your shoulder ligaments and pinch your rotator cuff, leading to instability and pain. However, if you have the strength to pull yourself up at least 10% to engage your biceps, posterior deltoid, shoulder blades, and back muscles, that makes all the difference. It takes the stress off your ligaments and rotator cuff and puts it where you want it, on your muscles. But if you don't have a chin-up bar or you're unable to perform a 10% pull-up hold, then try a farmer's carry.

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5: 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That's 603-402-2992. You can also stop by the post on Tuesdays and Thursdays around 10 a.m. to 2 p.m. Lou or somebody else from the post is usually there. Help anyone else that's there to see if they qualify for any services, if they need any assistance through our relief fund. And this weekend, they are out there. I believe they are out there now. So they're out there market baskets. They're out at the liquor store. They're out there doing the poppy drive this weekend. So go out there and support them when you're out doing your shopping. You'll see them out there in their dress blue grays. Stop, talk to them. I'm sure a lot of them got a lot of good stories they can talk to you about. Maybe you got family members that have served or passed on. And I think that's what my guest Andrew wants to talk about today is talk a little about Memorial Day too in and of itself. But that poppy drive, 100% of that money is donated goes right into our relief fund. 100% of that money goes right back out to veterans that are in need, that might need a help with rent, utilities, maybe they need food, gas, whatever it is, contact the post. Again, the number is 603-402-2992, or stop by on Tuesdays or Thursdays between 10 a.m. and 2 p.m. If you know somebody that's in need and you see us out there this weekend, go ahead and stop by and let us know. We'll give you the best options on how to contact somebody and who to talk to see if we can help you out with that relief fund. We got a good amount of money in here. But again, we can only do the job we do because of all the donations that the public out there gives to us. And you folks are very generous when you do give those donations out there. And 100% of the veterans donate their time to raise that money. So at no point do we take any money, administrative costs, nothing. Unlike some other veteran service organizations that pennies on the dollar make it back out to the veterans because they take so many fees and stuff out of it. So 100% of our time is donated. 100% of the money that's donated goes into the relief fund, and 100% goes back out to those veterans.

0: that need that assistance. If you're looking to get into the VA, you're struggling with it, it can be pretty intimidating for some folks. The forms are long. It can take a long time. It can get denied very quickly, even if you miss one little checkbox. So my suggestion is go see a veteran service officer. And we have one of the best ones in the state and here in the country. His name is John Barrett. You can reach him at his email, which is John, J-O-H-N dot Barrett, B-A-R-R-E-T-T 1 at VA.gov. Or you can give his office a call. He's up on Chestnut Street in the Federal Building. And the number is 603-222-5780. A couple other resources. 988, if you're struggling, especially with this being the holiday weekend, maybe you have some folks that have passed on, maybe family and friends are getting together and you don't feel like you're invited, you don't fit in, you start isolating, or maybe some of that festivities get out of control. Go ahead and give them a call. It's not just a suicide line, it's a crisis line. You're going to talk to a licensed clinician, they'll do an assessment, and if they feel you're not a danger to yourself or anybody else, they'll let you talk to a peer support specialist. That is somebody who's trained and has shared experiences with you. And they can talk to you through whatever is going on at the time. The other resource I'm going to give out is 211. That's here in the state of New Hampshire, where if you're looking for any types of resources like shelter, food, clothing, maybe you have a struggle with substance use, that's a way to get into one of the doorways to get into IOP, which is intensive outpatient program, PHP, which is partial hospitalization program, or residential. All these different options are available by calling 211. And everyone should know those resources, especially with the holiday weekend, because as you know, things can kind of go sideways pretty quick, as was an example over in Hampton a couple days ago, where just simply getting rain and people getting crowded together under roofing, things kind of spiraled out of control from there. So use those resources before things get out of control. And that way everyone can have a very safe, long weekend. All right, before I get to Andrew, in honor of those individuals that have given that ultimate sacrifice to our community, to our state, and to our country, I'm going to read a list of names for those that have given that ultimate sacrifice. And I'm going to play a song called... The Ones That Did Not Make It Back by Justin Moore. So the first one for today is Marine Captain Kyle R. Van DeGleesing, killed in action on October 26, 2009. He was part of the Marine Light Attack Helicopter Squadron, 169th, Marine Aircraft Group 39, 3rd Marine Aircraft Wing, 1st Marine Expeditionary Force out of Camp Pendleton, California. He was 29, a St. Anselm alum, killed in action when his helicopter and another helicopter collided while in Afghanistan while serving during Operation Enduring Freedom. The next one is Army Green Beret Staff Sergeant Kyle R. Warren, killed in action on July 29, 2010. So that means he was over there when I was over there. 1st Battalion, 3rd Special Forces Group, Airborne, Fort Bragg, North Carolina. He was 28 of Manchester, New Hampshire, killed when insurgents attacked his military vehicle with an IED in Afghanistan during Operation Enduring Freedom. That was actually the deadliest year of the war in Afghanistan for U.S. troops. And, of course, I would be over there during that time, of course. But made it back in one piece, right?
1: Let's not forget.
0: Right. Army Green Beret Staff Sergeant David J. Whitchier, killed in action on November 2nd, 2016, he was part of Company C, 2nd Battalion, 1st Special Warfare Training Group, U.S. Army Special Warfare Center and School. He was 30 of Bradford, New Hampshire. Died in a dive training accident off the coast of Key West during Operation Enduring Freedom. Army Staff Sergeant Scott S. Wilson, May 29, 2014. He's part of the 1st Battalion, 30th Infantry Regiment, 2nd Brigade Combat Team, 3rd Infantry Division, Fort Stewart, Georgia. He was 33 of Salem, New Hampshire. Died as a result of service to our country during Operation Iraqi Freedom. And the last one for today is Army Specialist Matthew R. Woods, killed in action on February 19, 2012. He's part of Bravo Troop, 3rd Squadron, 1st U.S. Cavalry, 3rd Heavy Brigade Combat Team, 3rd ID out of Fort Benning, Georgia. He was 22 of Lyman, New Hampshire, and died at Fort Benning while serving during Operation Enduring Freedom. So in honor of those individuals that have given that ultimate sacrifice, this is a song called The Ones That Did Not Make It Back Home by Justin Moore.

0: All right, that was Justin Moore with The Ones That Don't Make It Back Home, in honor of all those individuals that have given that ultimate sacrifice to our community, to our state, and to our country. And I guess that's the big theme for this weekend, right, Mr. Andrew?
1: Oh, yes. Yeah, definitely. As you know, before I start, I got to give some special shout-out to some people. I want to give shout-out to our veterans and those who are currently serving the great state of Maine, New Hampshire, Massachusetts. We love you guys, and we love what you do. Also, you know, my daughter, Maisha, she's fighting strep throat. I'll give a shout-out to her. And I don't know if you know, I've been off there for a while. I had a heart attack back on March 29th.
0: Right.
1: And one of the lovely co-workers who actually was instrumental in saving my life, Pam and Ali, I want to give you guys a blessed shout out. I wouldn't be here if it weren't you and the great men and women of Maine Medical Cardiology Unit. And also, speaking of military, a lot of our military family are flying in. I was there the other night to greet a lot of our military fire in Ohm at the Portland International Jetport. The crew over there are very military friendly. Never had a problem with them when I have to go on leave or anything like that. And I just want to give a shout out, especially to my end of the week, to the leads over there, Shannon, Supervisor Jesse, Sierra, Julian, Hope, Deshaun and Brooke and Erica, you know, all the great people work, Art, Yusuf, the night crew over there at Portland Jetport, keeping us on to like something like 2 o'clock in the morning and welcoming our military family here and making sure they're safe. Thank you guys for that. On the note of the military week, this is Memorial Day weekend.
0: Right.
1: I've been to a number of the VA homes. I've stopped in and checked in. And actually this week, I met a wonderful gentleman who was also a member of the VFW. He had a lot to say, and he said, no, he feels forgotten. He feels forgotten by the community, sometimes by the nation, and he felt like, you know, all it did, it was for nothing. And we started talking, and I thought about it. And he has a good point. Some of it is not wrong. Memorial Day. What is Memorial Day for? What is it about? Where did it start? And how did we get here where Memorial Day has now turned into this drunken fest, boating and drinking? I'm not taking that from anybody. We're in America. Do what you want.
0: Right.
1: But, you know, other countries, you know, in the great, you know, across the pond, they have the Poppy Day, they have Armistice Day. Some countries are more celebrative of their military than most. And I know some vets feel, you know, left out, and it's also they feel depressed. I mean, it helps to their depression of not being recognized. Everyone wants to feel special and loved and included. And I think you know, a lot of towns also have gone away with their Memorial Day parades due to funding. Mm-hmm. And I feel like it's something that we need to think about. How did we get here? How did it start?
0: I think it depends on the community. So, yeah. Like here in the city of Nashua, the only two parades they do are Memorial Day and Veterans Day. They've got multiple war memorials up around the city. They always do Pearl Harbor Day. And now the newest thing that I participated in the last 2 years, and should again this year, is over at City Hall, they raise up the Betsy Ross flag on July 4th and keep it up for a week and then bring it back down. So they're really in tune with it. And I'll tell you what, the community members here in Nashua too, even though, you know, it's a city, they're really into the veterans. There's always a great crowd out here when they do the parade and the flags and all that. So I think it really is kind of community-based.
1: Right, right. So so Memorial Day was initially started back, you know, after the Civil War during that era or during that time. And it was called Decoration Day.
0: Right.
1: And what they would do, they would lay wreaths and flowers at the tombs or the graves of the soldiers. And over time, it evolved into what we know now, but it became an official federal holiday in 1971. And then, you know, we decided we're going to remember all the military fallen from all the wars. And it was then designated to be placed on the last Monday in May so that, you know, people could enjoy a three-day holiday. So thank you to the vets. You're welcome, America. Thank you.
0: Well, I think this year it kind of came up on me because I feel bad. There was a couple slots open for the Poppy Drive for this weekend. And I usually do the drive every, you know, twice a year because we do it on Memorial Day weekend or in and around that weekend. And we also do it around in and around Veterans Day weekend. But I got stuff going on tomorrow and I got the radio show today. So I couldn't fill those slots. But all the people at the Post that do it, I mean, you got people that take one slot. You've got folks that are dedicated to it and they make sure they fill multiple slots, right? But that's for us to be able to do that stuff for, you know, maybe some of those veterans that feel like they've been forgotten or they're struggling or, because I think there's probably multiple levels to the answer of how they feel forgotten or they're depressed and, you know, are they following up with things? Are they reaching out for help? Are they too prideful to ask for help? And maybe they don't know the resources, so they go to one and they say no and they get upset by it, so they just don't bother with any of it. I've seen all kinds of different parts of it.
1: Right, right. No, you're not wrong. And but the thing for me is that okay, let's look. It's not quite like your birthday, but let's look at this as this is a day for veterans. Okay, a classic example. My car has a veteran plate. It's Memorial Day, mm-hmm. right? And driving down here this morning, I got flipped off like two or three times because someone decided to road rage, wanted to cut over. Mm-hmm. They're in so much haste to go get their burgers or their beer or whatever's going on in their life. I don't know.
0: Right.
1: But we've become such, I'm not saying it's everyone, right? But we never know what someone is going through. You just said it earlier when we're talking about, you know, the mind and where mm-hmm. people are. We never know if someone's going through PTSD or what kind of day they're having or what's going on. It takes 2 seconds to be kind, mm-hmm. you know? And especially if you see if someone's, the guys who are Vietnam veterans who I believe were, and the guys from Korean the war were totally forgotten in some respect. Show a little kindness to them, you know? Don't just, mm-hmm. you know, just be kind to those, especially around this time of the month. It's their day or their month or their weekend. Do some consideration. You know, I think that's very important. And we've gotten so, again, not everyone, but I think we've gotten so callous in this country that everyone's forgotten to be kind. And a little smile, a little thank you goes a long way. You never know where this is going to go. And again, you know, I'm just going to say, I'm not plugging for anyone in particular, but again, the folks, the gals and guys over there, at United, at Portland Jetport, thank you for all you do for our veterans, and thanks again for the welcome that you give to them every and every time you see them. We appreciate it.
0: No, I like that with the, you know, the airports. I know when we came back from Afghanistan, even when we left, you know, there's all those people there, all that stuff.
1: Yeah.
0: But you're also right, because a day or two later, now you have to get back to reality, get back to the real world, and all those people aren't there clapping their hands, waiting for you and all that stuff. And you can kind of be forgotten in the wash, and people could be struggling. That's why the last couple of weeks I've been talking about coping skills or pleasant activities to be doing, things like that. I know I go out there and I do concerts and things like that. You just never know who you're going to come across. Have some fun out there, right?
1: Yeah.
0: I even went out of my comfort zone on Wednesday night where I wasn't planning on getting in there early. Like, I wasn't waiting in the front of the line.
1: Yeah.
0: I got there just as the doors opened. But I still got in there, and it was still kind of thin. So instead of sitting back where I normally do, my concert buddy, a former coworker, Cliff, he was already there. So he was right up next to the stage, so I said, fine, I'll just go hang out next to the stage. The cool part of the venue is the stage is right in the middle. Mm-hmm. It's kind of like a rectangle.
1: Yeah.
0: So there really is no bad spots there.
1: Right, right.
0: And it might have been thinned out a little bit because of what happened the day before out in Hampton. So who knows? Maybe people were leery about going out to Hampton that day. It just seemed a little bit lighter than the way it was described the day before there. So, but I thought it was a great show there and get to know some other people. I actually talked to some folks there, and I found out, like, one lady, she had specifically flown up from Texas to see the band because they put on such a great show. And live music of any kind, mm-hmm. right? I can only imagine how many shows are going to be going on this weekend. And people should also be tolerant. Like, don't be calling in noise complaints and stuff like that, you know, if it's
1: sure
0: in the afternoon, late evening, something like that. You know, also people should also be reasonable too, that are out there having a good time, hanging out with people. Don't be sitting there playing things, you know, midnight, one in the morning, have some courtesy for some other folks.
2: True.
0: Maybe they need to get up to go get ready for the parade the next day or things like that. Because they also do that here in the city too, is the day of the parade, they go around to at least five different memorials or graveyards around the city and do ceremonies in honor of those people that are there.
1: Yeah.
0: So, but they do that on Memorial Day and on Veterans Day. So that starts at 8 in the morning. And you'd be surprised. There are some people out there that come out and support that stuff when they're out there. I mean, the ceremonies are pretty quick. They're probably 5 to 10 minutes long. And there's usually a rifle squad that gets involved in that stuff too. But again, this city is pretty supportive. I see a lot of smaller communities are pretty supportive. Mm-hmm. New Hampshire overall, as a community, is supportive of veterans. I'm not even going to have a side discussion about the politics and at the state level, because they really don't do a whole lot for veterans. You'd have to be 100%. If you're 100%, if you're killed in action, missing in action, or a POW, you really don't get many benefits, but like your dependents get some benefits.
1: Right, right, right.
0: Unlike some other states, like Mass, if you're just a resident for a year, you don't even have to have been a veteran during that time. Just be a veteran and live in Mass for a year. You can get free tuition to a state college, things like that.
1: Connecticut too, Texas, Arizona,
0: yeah,
1: many states that, you know, just take care of their veterans. Maine is the same, similar, I think, throwback as to New Hampshire. You have to be 100%, and they want to see your service-connected letter. And, you know, that being said, as it may, by the way, you know, you were taught last time, I can't remember, but there were some guests who mentioned that there were some activities here for veterans, horseback riding and stuff that was free, or veterans can, that's, you want to talk a little bit about that?
0: Well, if you go out there and you research it, you're going to find some things out there like the equine therapy and things like that. There's a place up in Goffstown. I don't know the name of it, but was it Operation Renewed Freedom, I think is the name of it. They're locally. Last I knew, they were based out of Hollis. I haven't talked to Jerry in a little bit, but I think they're still out in Hollis. They've got a few horses. And it's, again, it's for veterans to go out there, and it's at no cost for them. Mm-hmm. Her husband is actually retired just about a year ago as the chief of staff down in Massachusetts for the National Guard down there. So he was a full bird colonel when he retired. And this is what they do to kind of give back. They've got a couple smaller horses, and they also got a Clydesdale named Dublin. Mm-hmm. And that's actually another great coping skill. There's a reason behind it. What's the reason behind equine therapy? What do you think the science is? Because there's actually science behind why it works.
1: Well, I'm not 100% sure on that one, but I'm going to go off on a limb, right? Just go on a limb. For every action, there's an equal and opposite reaction, right? The horse, the motion of the horse, the energy of the horse, right? That transfers into the rider, the calmness, being able to take directions. I don't know. You're the expert.
0: Well, you got a little bit there. So the science behind it is this: a horse, throughout its history, has been a prey item. So they're always on alert. So if you go up next to a horse and you're anxious, you're going to make that horse anxious. Nobody wants a 1,000, 2,000-pound animal anxious next to him. No. So in return, it's almost like a symbiotic relationship. You got to calm yourself down, and then you're going to calm the horse down. So even just going to clean the horse, walking the horse, riding the horse, all of that stuff is going to work for people, because you have to stay calm to keep the horse calm. Is that, and tell me you can't tell that when you're around people, especially veterans or things like that.
1: Oh, yes. Yes.
0: You can't tell when they're off, if they're too anxious, if they're repressed, all these things, and ask those questions to follow up. But you can tell by a horse by just looking at its ears.
1: That's funny. I showed up for one of my shifts last night at the, you know, at the airport, and one of the leads there, Shannon Howard, came and said, "Are you okay?" I'm like, "Yeah." She said, "Yeah, you don't look okay." I'm like, "Why?" Because she could see it on my face. I was tired, and I was kind of, right. I was stuck in that. There was an accident on the pike, and I was stuck, you know. And I normally have an impeccable record, you know what I'm saying? So I like keeping that because I'm kind of OCD, and I never want to be late. So I always like to military people. We like to be there 15 minutes before.
0: Right.
1: So it kind of set me a little bit, but I was okay.
0: Well, it's kind of like when you called me this morning, it sounded like you were a little annoyed on the phone, so.
1: Oh, yeah. Yeah, yeah. I couldn't hear. I had a rough night, you know, and sometimes, like I said, you know, we have, you know, sometimes you get those passengers who come in and they're so self-entitled. They're screaming and yelling about something that is totally out of your control. You had nothing to do with it. Some people are just MOA, mad on arrival, and you got to just like, okay, you know, just try it on. And you absorb that. And that's where I was going to with our veterans. We have a lot of vets who have absorbed a lot of stuff over the years. You know, either we talked about at one of our radio shows about toxic leadership in the military.
0: Right.
1: They have, some of them have absorbed that. And, you know, PTSD, among other things, we don't know. And so it builds up, right? Mm-hmm. And they have no outlet. And I'm glad you're here giving out information, but sometimes they don't know, or they're afraid to act, or they don't even have the transportation to get to where they need to go.
0: Right. Well, I mean, there's great resources out here. So 2-in-1 is a good resource.
1: Yes.
0: Getting in touch with a VSO, a veteran service officer, or a veteran service organization, like the VFW, the DAV, American Legion. It's not just showing up and getting a drink or anything like that. Like here in Nashua, the VFW post is a dry post.
1: Yeah.
0: There's no canteen, no bar, or anything like that.
1: Yeah.
0: So you know all the people that are showing up to our post are there because they want to be involved. They want to give back and all that stuff.
1: Yeah.
0: I mean, our oldest member is 100, and I guarantee if I saw the list of people out there, he's probably going out again this year to do the poppy drive and stuff.
1: Oh, that's awesome.
0: So that should be an example for other people out there when you're debating whether or not you want to give back and things like that. You've got people much older than you are out there, more than likely out there doing things and still trying to give back.
1: Oh, yes. Oh, yes.
0: But you're right, especially a lot of the Vietnam vets and people like that, the way they were treated when they came back is different. But you know what? That was a lot in public. But I'll also say people from Iraq and Afghanistan were treated the same way, but behind closed doors.
1: Oh, yeah. Yes.
0: Not getting hired, or if they got hired, they got the menial jobs, or they got jobs where they weren't around people, things like that. Then you got voc rehab, where they got to fight for it. I mean, it took me a year to get my master's program approved. It should never have happened that long.
1: Yep. The name callings. Yep. Yep.
0: And that's just really comes back to the ignorance of the general public, which ignorance isn't a bad word. It just means you just don't know. You just need to be educated on it. Mm-hmm. That's all.
1: Mm-hmm. And I like what you say, you know, on any given Sunday, a lot of people being placed in the same situation will probably make the same choice, because how many of us are going to jobs that we absolutely hate? We hate our bosses. We hate where we work, but you still go in. Why? Because you either don't have any choice, you're ordered to do it, or you need to get, you know, you need your job.
0: Right.
1: And I'm not, you know, for our soldiers or men and women in uniform, we took an oath. And whether or not we like it or not, we have to follow certain orders. And but there are men and women in uniform who stood up against unlawful orders. There are orders that if they tell us that you can refuse an unlawful order, that you believe conscientiously will violate certain tenets of your conscience.
0: Right. And there's a lot of moral injury out there, too. And that's what I talk about at the residential program I'm at. Is maybe, you know, the enemy is dressing up people that, you know, women having children strap explosives themselves.
1: Yep.
0: And now you have to take a choice. Do you, you know, do you take the life of the 8-year-old, or do you let that person, you know, let it happen and now multiple lives are taken because of it, including the 8-year-old, right? Or something's done to somebody. And now you do like a mission that's kind of off the record and kind of justify it. And then that is another moral injury that you have to deal with and whatnot. So, and like you said earlier, when the cup gets filled, there's no place for the rest of it to go. So that's when it kind of spills over and people get into substance use. They don't have good coping mechanisms. Maybe they went to the VA and they didn't like how they were treated the first time, so now they think the entire VA is horrible. Maybe they went to they tried a medication and it works. They're like, "Are you fine? I'm not gonna do this anymore."
1: Yeah.
0: Maybe they didn't connect with a therapist, and that's what I tell people with therapists: try it out. Not everybody's gonna click, right? My niche is that, you know, having been a police officer and served in multiple branches, that I can connect a lot quicker with a lot of the folks I work with. You know, every now and then it doesn't necessarily click. Maybe they don't want to talk to somebody with a similar background, right? That does come up here and there too. Or you get somebody that is a veteran, but then they find out like your background, and now they might feel less than, like they don't measure up or things like that too. So all that, I've seen all in between. So when I work with those folks, I make sure that they understand that we're there to support them, and we want to make sure we help them find those tools so when that cup starts filling up, they can kind of vent it out a little bit.
1: Yeah, absolutely. Speaking of that, when are we going to get G over here, man? Bring the gang back together. We need to get him in and out, you know, out in the community. I feel like he's become a hermit.
0: So. I think since he retired from the army, he might be working more than he did in the army.
1: I know.
0: Although I mentioned this earlier before the air was, I mean, he retired as a recruiter, but I didn't think I actually had to work much when I was a recruiter.
1: Right, right.
0: I mean, that was maybe, what, a year and a half-ish before I got voluntold to go with the Mountain Company. So
1: Yeah. Good old Mountain Company.
0: Right, yeah. But it wasn't work to me. You know, there were some down periods there. That, you know, there's periods where you get held to a standard to make your mission.
1: Right, right.
0: And I had a good partner. I mean, Churchill, I think he's...
1: Yeah, Churchill was awesome, man. I love Churchill.
0: I think he's excelled quite a bit. I think he's been like the top recruiter multiple times over in the state too. So he really enjoyed the job. We were non-traditional recruiters, so we didn't have an area. Yeah. We didn't get people like handed to us. We had to go find them on these very liberal college campuses who didn't want military walking around.
1: Oh, yeah.
0: So kind of like what you're wearing. We had polo shirts that we would wear around and stuff like that.
1: Oh, yeah. Oh, yeah.
0: So why are you sporting the Maine National Guard polo today?
1: What do you think? I did that for you. This was one of the polos I had when I was doing on ADOS orders, when I did recruiting for a year.
0: Okay.
1: And I was with, actually, I was with G. G was G all and... Right. I haven't seen Megan. I can't remember his name. The out sergeant. Well, so we're down in we're based in the Sanford area.
0: Sanford area, right?
1: So I did that with them for a year. That was great. At least I can say I did recruiting for a year. But yeah, it's Memorial Day weekend, so I figured I'd just, you know, kind of represent.
0: Okay. Yeah. Actually, last week I wore a couple polos. I wore an Army polo to work and a Marine Corps polo, which is funny because a few of the individuals that are there for treatment, they're former jarheads. So when they saw the Army, they're like, what the? I said, I served in both. I can wear whatever I want.
1: Right, exactly.
0: And then they were all happy the next day when I wore the Marine polo. So
1: some people don't understand that, though. Like, you can switch, you know, if you can wear either, you know, service uniform. And they're like, how do you do that? Well, you're authorized, you know. So I can wear Army and I can wear Air Force if I want to.
0: Right.
1: But, you know, I've been to a number of Air Force events, and I wore my Army service uniform. it just looks better.
0: You know? Actually, Charlie Company from the Mountain Company is like a mile and a half from my house.
1: Really?
0: Yeah, and that's why I was surprised you were coming down, because all their vehicles have been sitting in the parking lot for about a week, so... I don't know if this is their 2 weeks going on or if they got something, some other training or something going on right now, but the whole parking lot, the Army's filled for the past week now. So wow. I thought maybe you might have drill or something.
1: That's crazy. Well, I do know that June is coming up. So, you know, a lot of units, we're talking about the Guard or Reservist units, they have 4-day drills coming up. And there are a number of units that are cycling right now, getting ready for 18-month deployments overseas.
0: Yeah.
1: CENTCOM and so on going forth, you know, but yeah, there's a lot of activity going on around the state.
0: Right. Well, it looks like you got a fan of your saying MOA, mad on arrival.
1: Yeah?
0: Yeah, Mr. Bardicus had sent me a text a few minutes ago saying he's using that for now on.
1: All right.
0: He likes it.
1: Hey, so let's patent it together, man.
0: I like that one.
1: Yeah.
0: But you know what? That was like Wednesday night when I went to the show. People were not mad on arrival showing up there. Especially with what happened the night before.
1: Yeah.
0: There's a much bigger police presence and stuff like that going on. So, and I want to make sure you actually hear what you missed.
1: Yeah, please.
0: So I'm going to play part of a song here, and some of it can be a little bit tough because...
1: Send it.
0: A lot of their songs have some language in it, so I had to sift through what I think I could actually play on the air. But the problem is, even the song I'm going to select, you're still not going to get exactly what you would get from them.
1: Yeah,
0: because I can't play the other songs either.
1: We don't want an FCC fine, okay? So right. Let's play the clean version, all right?
0: Right. All right, so I picked this one, Dance Double Dance. This is Avatar. And this is a great coping skill going out there and seeing that live music, which that's what me and Bardicus do on Thursdays. We got the Counselors of Concerts from 6 to 7.
1: Yeah.
0: We had a pretty fun show last night because we had Andrea from Northeast Passage come in. And she just went to Rockville a couple weeks ago and talked about her experience down there. My son was also down there too, with his girlfriend and talking about all that. So it wasn't as great as it has in the years past because there were more days where there was weather involved. But who cares? You got people watching. You got all kinds of options for bands to go see. 5 different stages. How can you beat it? But
1: hey, Jesse Helwell, hope you listen to the song.
0: Okay,
1: he loves this stuff.
0: All right, so this is Dance, Devil Dance by Avatar.

0: So that's Dance Double Dance by Avatar, the show I went to on Wednesday over there in Hampton. So what are your thoughts, Mr. Andrew?
1: That's pretty cool. I like it. I would hope, though, that if you and I are locked in a very dark room, you'd have more than one candle. Because you wouldn't be able to see me, man.
0: Okay. So that song doesn't necessarily come across to what Avatar really plays. A lot of their songs are even stronger and more powerful than that one, but a lot of them just can't be played on the regular airways. But Wednesday night was the last night of their tour. They had crisscrossed across the country for a few months. Now they're headed back over to Europe. I'm sure they'll be back around soon, probably next year. Mm-hmm. I think you should go to that one. You have to see them in person to fully appreciate it. It's all about the performance for them, too.
1: Right.
0: They got a big stage presence.
1: Right.
0: They really interact. And another reason why I don't necessarily stand next to this, up close to the stage, one is I don't feel like I can really take in the whole show.
1: Right.
0: Because now you're kind of looking up and you're like right there. And the other piece is it just feels a little bit impersonal or too personal because now making direct eye contact with people in the band. You're like right there and connected. And I was wearing a, I got this thing going with shirts and concerts. So this is the one of the very rare times that I actually wore a concert shirt for the band that I was actually going to go see.
1: Wow.
0: Usually, if you talk to Bob, you'll find out that I wear shirts that really stand out. Like, we went to go see Testament down in Worcester, so another heavy metal thrash band, and I was wearing a Golden Girls shirt that said Thug Life on it.
1: I'm not surprised. I've seen some of your shirts, yeah.
0: And then we went to go see Black Label Society and Zach Sabbath and Dark Chapel down in Boston, and I wore a Britney Spears shirt.
1: Wow.
0: And of course, the gentleman that went with us, Jim Lawrence, who's also on the air here, he, in honor of that, decided to play Britney Spears music on the drive down to Boston.
1: Shocking. Not shocked.
0: So I always look for like outlandish shirts at shows.
1: Yeah. But hey, coming back to that song, you asked me what I thought about it. Mm-hmm. And thinking about it, you could look at this in many ways, right? Mm-hmm. So the Buddhists, if you're thinking about a thing called chakra, you know, you look out there in the damaged, dark, desolate world, mm-hmm. and there you see the lotus plant, right? It's by itself. And that one candle, you could be isolated from mm-hmm. everything, depressed, the dark, depressed, lonely, but there's, even as a Christian, that light, there's a light you can, or you could be the candle that shines.
0: Right.
1: You know, I love it.
0: Yeah. Again, that's what I do in a lot of my groups is I'll play a song and then we talk about it. So like my group is first responders and veterans. So a lot of corrections officers, police, firefighters, EMTs, dispatchers, veterans. And I don't want to say I take pride in it, but I know I'm doing my job. Like yesterday we did a group where I played a couple songs and I'm trying to elicit emotion. Because a lot of them struggle with expressing themselves. And what do you think happened after I played the two songs? So I played the two songs. That's right. We've got tears. We've got emotions. People are struggling. One person said, this is too tough. You know, I'm not used to talking about my feelings, and this is making me feel uncomfortable. And I said, well, that's the point. You got a whole group here. We're all going to talk about it. So I played two songs, and they were strong emotional songs to elicit feelings. And then the assignment was for the next 20 minutes, I gave them a sheet that said, because I know you or because I knew you. And this is kind of back with a Memorial Day type thing. It's in honor of those people that may have passed or that you used to know or things like that and how they've influenced you. Like one individual talked about their grandmother passing away and how the grandmother taught her how to be kind, be empathetic to people.
1: Yeah.
0: Right.
1: Yeah.
0: Like you were talking about, just a little bit of kindness can go a long way. Or if you are struggling, one caring person can be that success for you.
1: Yep.
0: So everyone's one caring person away from success.
1: Yep. I hope now you know with all this talk, I'm going to need a hug at the end of the show. So you got me?
0: Well, see, if I had known when we went to Inner Circle that you needed a hug, then same thing. But did you not mention how by going, me asking to go to Inner Circle and going there, kind of turned things around a little bit for you?
1: Oh yeah,
0: too, right?
1: Oh yeah, it was a bad. That was a very bad week for me, and I already said this once, but I was at a very dark place and thinking some bad thoughts. And, you know, James called me out of the blue and went to that show. And listen, man, it kind of, yeah, helped me out a little bit. You know, turned my mind around the Bartus, Bob.
0: Yes, Mr. Barticus said that I played the avatar that he likes. So, Bob, the avatar that I like, just like I said, just...
1: I
0: He's
1: love
0: not
1: going to
0: make the airways, so.
1: This is going to be mine. So he and I are going to have to fight over this one. It's going to be mine. So,
0: yeah, but I mean, music. Get out there, enjoy yourself. Like you were talking about, you know, are the businesses out here shut down for the weekend, or are they going to be open? What's going to be going on? You know, there's always a sale going on, especially here in the U.S. Memorial Day is equated to barbecues, having a good time, maybe drinking some alcohol, and seeing what's on sale, right? There's not a ton of people out there that are focused in on those people that have passed. Although this weekend, you will get people going to graveyards and things like that.
1: Yeah, doing kind of cleanups. Yeah.
0: That's kind of like that continuing bonds, laying flags, thing of that nature. How much reflecting they're doing, I don't know, right? But it's also a way that you can also lead it too. So if you're somebody that has someone that's passed on and you want to remember somebody, you can find those unique ways to kind of do that. And that's the whole idea of like the continuing bonds, right? Maybe put a park bench up at a place that a person used to go with their plaque on it, or a brick, or maybe if you got some of their ashes, you get a tattoo with the ashes in it, or get the ashes done into a stone, or those types of things. There's different ways to be able to do that type of stuff and get that stuff accomplished. All right, we're at the close here. Any closing statements?
1: As always, thank you, America. Love everyone. Be kind this weekend to each other. And just do the right things all the time.
0: All right. So go out there and enjoy yourself. Make sure you have a very safe Memorial Day weekend. Make sure those resources, if you need it, the 988 and the 211. 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I'm your host, James Klein. 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
1: USA Radio News, I'm John Summers. The search for victims of a chemical explosion at a pulp and paper plant in Longview, Washington, continues. An 80,000-gallon tank of chemicals used in the papermaking process was 60% full when the explosion happened. Longview Fire Chief Mike Gorsuch says 9 workers and 1 firefighter were injured.
2: There were multiple critical injuries, and patients were transported to hospitals in Longview and throughout the Vancouver-Portland area. We can also confirm there were fatalities related to the incident.
1: They aren't saying how many people were killed. Some people remain missing. The trial for former FBI Director James Comey related to allegedly threatening President Trump is delayed until October.
3: Federal prosecutors have argued the image Comey posted on social media showing seashells arranged on a beach to read 8647 was a serious expression of intent to harm the president. Comey deleted the post and had said it didn't occur to him that it would be interpreted as violent. The former FBI director plans to file multiple motions to dismiss the charges. If those are denied, Comey will be arraigned in North Carolina on September 30th, with the trial set to begin October 21st. I'm at Mattinson.
1: Over 60 million people in the South and parts of Texas are under the threat of flash flooding this week.
4: It comes after the region was hit with heavy rain over the Memorial Day weekend. Flash flooding has been reported in North Carolina, and one person was killed due to floods in Mississippi. This week, a number of storm systems will hit the South, with the risk of flash floods presenting from New Orleans to southern Virginia. I'm Monica Nelson.
1: Vice President J.D. Vance says everyone should care about fraud involving government funds.
5: We're protecting the American taxpayers who shouldn't have their money stolen by fraudsters. And of course, we're protecting the people who need these services.
1: During a roundtable event at the White House, Vance updated efforts to combat rampant fraud, saying investigators have uncovered schemes to siphon $20 billion in taxpayer funds. From America's News Network, USA Radio News.
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So I am your host, Perry Cataldo. And I am the owner of Choice Benefit Services, where this program, every single week, we try to cut through what we call the Medicare maze. And I messed my mic up, sorry. And we cut through the Medicare maze. That's what we do every week. And we try to make it understandable for everyone because it's not. It's just confusing and overwhelming. So I don't work, like I always say, for any insurance company. I am an independent broker, and I like it that way, and I'm going to keep it that way because that way I am able to offer every product available and every carrier that's available within my reach to help all clients, all people, be able to pick the right plan for them, not the one that is right for their family and their friends and their neighbors. So that's what we do every week. We cut through it all. And this week, just like any other week, we're going to do the same thing. And today's show is a show. I always say, we're going to slow it down because we do. We try to slow it down as much as we can. But I'm going to say, grab a cup of coffee, and everyone's going to make fun of my Rhode Island coffee speak. And I always say that I don't recognize it. So I try my hardest to not project my Rhode Island accent, I guess. But people sometimes they just can't understand me, especially when I know I've said this before, but especially when I go to pick up like a takeout order and my wife puts her name, and they can't understand me. And I say Carly, and it's and they're like Holly, Jolly, Folly, Jerry. I no, and then I spell it. Karly. And they still look for a C. But so I don't think it's completely my fault. But anyway, I concede to it. I understand. I understand. But today's show, like I said, is grab a cup of coffee, sit down, or stand up, whatever. I don't know. But maybe it's down on a little bit, on four in the background, listening to me babble through the day, through the hour. But instead of four, you might want to turn it up to seven, okay? Because some of this needs to sink in, and some valuable information, not only for you, but somebody you might know that you could lead them down the right path at least. And today's show, we're going to talk about COBRA. Not only COBRA, because we've mentioned it before, but retirement packages in COBRA, and when and where with Medicare Part B. And we're going to throw in Irma for a little bit of a sprinkle of extra confusion. And then we got some drug plan penalties, and we'll throw in Medicare supplements. And all of that together creates a nightmare for thousands and thousands of people that this happens to. So we're going to go over that. And also we're going to go over when somebody is on disability and what happens if they miss some type of penalty, sign-up times, and how it could be a reset at 65. So we will see if we can get through it all. But

honestly, the entire show started because of a client. Just like most of the shows lately, I try to go over something that is current to clients that are dealing with these type of issues, because it's not only that client that's going through it. If they're going through it, there's probably another 1,000 people or more going through it at the same time. So you're not alone. Don't worry. So this client, very smart person, very organized, did all the right things, okay? All of them. Read the retirement packages inside and out, because it was an early retirement, a buyout package. And a buyout package for someone that's already over 65, okay? They're working. They actually really enjoy doing their job, but they have a opportunity to retire, and the buyout package was offered to them. But you know, things happen, and there's always a potential for problems with anything. And so they read the retirement package. They highlighted all kinds of sections on it. They read the COBRA section, of course, and read the Medicare section. And it didn't completely make sense, obviously. And so they went online. They've talked to coworkers that have gone through it or are going through it, looked at articles, even used some AI tools, and their friend as well used AI tools, trying to compare the answers that they come up with, trying to get at least maybe two. But you know what? They even called Medicare, by the way, and told them this information and scenario on what they're going through and what is the right way to go about it. And after all of that, she basically said, "Perry, I think I'm more confused now than when I started this whole process. And I need help, because I need to make up my mind very shortly." Because when they offer these things, you know, just like when they offer insurance during, you know, well, their anniversary date, and they're going to switch insurance companies with these companies. They offer the package within, and you're going to need to make up your mind in like 2 weeks to try and figure this type of stuff out. So just like anything else, they offer the retirement package, and like, you need to make up your mind within the, you know, 30 days before the tape self-destructs. I don't understand why they don't give people a little more time, but they don't. And that's just the way it is. Well, this confusing situation, okay, is completely understandable, in my opinion, because it's Medicare is confusing on its own, obviously, right? That's why I call it the maze of insurance. I believe all insurances are confusing, and that's why, you know, even my logo for Choice Benefit Services is a maze, because it's the maze, navigating the maze. There are so many moving parts to this scenario, it's mind-boggling. And the choices that have to be made to make sure that you feel comfortable with the right choice that you've made. There are so many moving parts with this particular event that's happening. That should be, you know what? You're finally going to retire. It's enjoyable. You're going to take this great retirement package. It should be exciting. But it's not when it comes down to insurance, because you have Medicare, you have COBRA, you have IRMA possibly, and then you have to think about Medicare, Part B,
and how to go about doing that. And, you know, not only that, like I said, you have drug plans. And then there's, well, if I have Cobra, am I going to be picking a supplement? Do I have to go on? So all of these things rolled into one tiny misunderstanding can become very, very expensive. And you have no idea because you think you're doing it right because it makes sense. It makes sense. Well, good thing I just smashed the mic with my Dunkin' Donuts straw. Oh, and you know what? I think, you know, the last commercial I heard was about Nashua Bingo, 20,000, 25,000. I got to see if they're open when I leave here at 8. I'm going to go see if I can get a couple of bingo cards and try and win 20 grand. Because I could use it. I got to plant some more shrubs in my yard. And, you know, I could use that money. but look, one tiny misunderstanding can become very expensive. Not because somebody was careless. Not because they decided, whatever, I'm just going to pick something and I'm going to take this package and see what happens. Not because of any of that. It's because the system's complicated. And honestly, some of the rules don't feel logical at all. All right. And that's the frustrating part. Somebody thinks, well, you know, I still have insurance, so I'm going to be fine. I'm going to be fine. And Medicare comes barging through the door and says, nope, we've expected you to do something else. And, folks, that's when problems begin. So today, we're going to go down this road and try to normalize it, explain it like a human being, not an insurance robot language, not giant confusing government terms, just plain English, my English, and we're going to walk through it. So here we go, right? So what COBRA actually is, right, is and why Medicare treats COBRA differently than when you're on an active employment. When that 8-month clock is ticking, who's going to pay first? And why claims sometimes get denied? And I'm going to go over once again this Irma craziness and how retirement may lower Irma. I'm going to go over exactly how that could happen later in the show. All right. So we're going to talk about one of the most understood rules. I apparently I'm messing up my tenses today. So the most misunderstood rules from Medicare in the entire country. Okay. Not just New Hampshire, the entire country. So what happens when somebody gets their Medicare due for disability, and also what happens when they're going to retire later than 65, all right? Now, there really is something, like I said, a reset type of button when we get into Social Security disability insurance, and there are penalties involved if you missed some things. There is what I call a reset button. So we're going to go over all of that. Okay. So, like I said, the client contacted me, and very, very intelligent person, and they contacted me very frustrated and confused about this whole ordeal that they're going through, which, like I said, should have been exciting to be able to take this awesome retirement package and start enjoying some time. Well, the package that it included was
is going to pay, continue to pay their insurance through COBRA, the COBRA coverage. And there's many different things that happen, okay? There's many different timings that are going to happen when this happens, if you take this package. Now, from a client's perspective, this is great, right? She's thinking that, okay, I'm going to retire, but they're offering me COBRA. So maybe I can just stay on COBRA and delay my Medicare. Even though I already am of Medicare age, the rules were, and the rules are, if your company offers an insurance plan, which most of them do, and you're older, 65 or older, and the plan is credible insurance, which, you know, 99.9% of the time it is, you can delay Part B enrollment. That's 100% correct. But when you retire or they offer you a retirement package with paid medical for a year, 18 months, whatever it is, it could be a very, very slippery slope of just events that could happen. So that's what we had to dissect this pretty intensely, okay? So they're offering COBRA, okay? So maybe she's thinking that she can stay on that and delay Medicare further. Sounds reasonable to me, you would think. But that's where most people end up with an issue, okay? Because in normal everyday life, insurance is insurance. But when you're 65 or older and are supposed to have Medicare, when you don't have credible insurance through your employer, things could get real, real hairy, all right? So thinking that, you know, I'm covered, I'm fine, I'm delaying it. And when you, like I said, when you have Medicare that's supposed to be there, this is exactly what happens. They look at what type of insurance you have. And if you have COBRA, it's not viewed 100% of the time as credible insurance. Although it could have been the exact copy of your insurance, it's just COBRA. So it's not that simple. You do still have insurance, but you're not an active employer. You're not employed by the company. And that's the distinction that Medicare looks for. Because active employee coverage and COBRA coverage, although could be the identical insurance, are not treated the same by Medicare. All right? Very important. COBRA and your employee coverage are not treated the same by Medicare. All right? And honestly, this is the problem, all right? It's where people accidentally step on a landmine, okay? Because the retirement package may say, you can continue coverage, and we're going to pay. It sounds great. That part's true, but Medicare may still expect you to enroll into Part B. And here's where these things go wrong, all right? This is where everybody gets frustrated because they say, well, I still have insurance. Why does Medicare care? I don't know, but they do. And Medicare coordination rules are based on who should have paid first, okay? Not simply whether you had an insurance and a card in your wallet. And that's the problem, all right? So what COBRA actually is, okay, it's the continuation of coverage, okay? But basically the federal law allows many people to temporarily continue employer health insurance after employment ends. Maybe you retire
Maybe you don't. Maybe you leave the company. Maybe you're laid off, whatever it is. But your hours are going to get reduced and you're going to lose the coverage. So any of that, you can purchase the COBRA more than likely, okay, from your insurance to continue it for a period of time. And when you do this, people usually think that COBRA is like a bridge between employment insurance and Medicare. Okay, they're like, "Well, I'll take this because a lot of times if it's a retirement package, they're going to absorb the cost for it." It makes sense, right? It is a bridge in some instances. Well, it is a bridge, but there's things that you need to consider just staying on COBRA, all right? So if you're under 65, COBRA may bridge you to another employer plan. Great, ACA coverage or some other insurances. That's great. But if you're on Medicare and you're, I mean, if you're Medicare eligible, COBRA becomes, you guessed it, much more complicated because Medicare throws its hat in the ring and just says, we're going to really confuse this situation for you because of all the rules about who pays first, when Part B should be starting, if there's going to be any penalties if you don't do it right, and whether claims are going to get denied. And this is where the confusion explodes because people think same insurance card, same doctors, same company, nothing's changed. But Medicare says, oh, no, something's changed, all right? Active employment ended, okay? So just like the original rule is that you do not need to go on Part B if you are working and you have credible insurance. If you are working and have credible insurance, you do not, you can delay Part B, okay? So this is the part that is extremely important today. Once your active employment ends, okay, and generally speaking, the window of opportunity opens up immediately when your employment ends. Your window of opportunity to go on Part B starts, okay? So that window is 8 months. Not when COBRA ends, if you take COBRA. It's not when COBRA ends. It's when you leave your employment. Okay? So if you retire, as soon as you retire, that clock starts clicking, ticking, clicking, whichever way you want to call it. And you have a window of time that you can go on to Medicare. All right. But it becomes more complicated than just that, because that sounds great. Yeah, that's understandable. So it's important to understand, not when COBRA ends. OK, it's when you remove yourself from employment. All right. Not when you emotionally feel like you're ready and to go on to Medicare because you're like, I'm gonna finally go on to Medicare. And it happens as soon as you leave active employment. All right. And this is one of, like I said, the biggest misunderstandings in America for Medicare. Because somebody retires, keeps COBRA, and thinks that it's a good deal. And it is, but it's not a good deal if you are 65 or older and you're not on Part B, all right? And when you have this, oh, my God, this type of situation is so confusing. It baffles the mind. And even I had to go through a couple of pages
to ensure what I know already, because it just sounds so bizarre, but it is exactly what happens. All right, so let's say somebody retires July 1st, okay, at age 66. The employer says you can stay on COBRA for 18 months or 12 months, whatever it is. That's great. And the retiree says, perfect. Why wouldn't I take this? I'll just wait until COBRA ends, then sign up for Medicare Part B. It does sound logical. But remember what I said. As soon as you retired, your 8-month special enrollment period started. All right. And not only that, okay, not only that, you're of Medicare age. So Medicare thinks or assumes that you're going to take Medicare. And what happens is, let's say you go to the doctor and or have any type of procedure done. Medicare is supposed to be your first payer if you don't have credible insurance. So what does that mean for you if you just have COBRA? Well, COBRA turns into the secondary payer because the primary payer, the first payer, is supposed to be Medicare. So who's going to take the place of Medicare as the first payer, even though you have COBRA? You. You're the first payer. So, and a lot of times when COBRA looks at it, they don't want to pay the second time either, because they're like, well, you don't have what you're supposed to be paying the first time. It just becomes so convoluted with laws, rules, and regulations. But the fact of the matter is, when you're 65 or older and you retire, even if you have a retirement package that includes COBRA and it's paid for, you need to go on to Medicare immediately. If you want to roll the dice, you can, and keep that, you know, that window, that 8-month window, and go on a little bit after. But if anything happens, you're going to end up being the first payer. You're going to be the first payer majority of the time, okay? Especially if there's a big bill. Because just like any insurance company, your COBRA plan, although they're covering you, they're also a business, and they're looking for reasons on, you know, you're not following the rules correctly. We're not the first payer. You're taking the brunt of this $10,000-$20,000 surgery. We'll pick up the pieces, the 20%. But Medicare, which you're supposed to be on, should have picked up the 80%, plus co-payments and deductibles and all this craziness. So Medicare wants you or requires you to go on to Medicare Part B, unless it says that your COBRA is going to stay your insurance as your first payer. So you need to make sure which way this is going to go for you. Like I said, 99% of the time when you have a COBRA plan from retirement package, it is your secondary payer, not your first payer. So Medicare assumes if you do not have credible insurance, you need to be on Medicare. Now, you could get lucky and not have anything that happens in 8 months and never really get the taste of this crazy event that could happen, because you don't have anything that really happens. You may go to the doctor and have a co-payment for a doctor. It might not really raise any red flags. There's a lot of people that probably sailed right through this not even knowing that they were really rolling the dice on
not only healthcare, but rolling the dice on their financial well-being when they're retired, because you could get hit with this very silly rule of, even though you're having insurance, it's not credible insurance viewed from Medicare. So if you're 65 or older, you really need to go on to Medicare. It's just makes, you know what, if it was me and I'm like, I'll just wait for the 8 months, I'll walk out the door after saying that and trip and break every bone in my body, because that's just my kind of luck. So my recommendation is to go on to Medicare, Part B, even though you're going to have your COBRA package. Now, the other thing that you need to consider, and the reason why someone would consider rolling the dice on it, even if they knew this rule, is because they may be affected by IRMA. Okay? They may be affected by IRMA. And that is sometimes a very, very... welcome to Medicare. You have to pay more because you did well, or you planned well for your retirement. And if you have a higher income than $110,000 if you're a single person, or $220,000 if you're a married couple, you're going to be in this IRMA penalty. And it's not just a one-tier type of penalty. There's five tiers to this. And the first one would start at, you know, $75 more than the baseline Medicare, which is 202.90. You'd end up with a $75 increase. And not only for the earner that the income is higher. So it's for both. So it would be $75 for you, $75 for your wife or your husband. So that's $150 extra. That's just one tier. That's just a little bit higher than the combined either $110,000 or $220,000. Because Medicare, you know, and I don't really, I have a hard time accepting this when people have to pay a higher fee for Medicare. You know, everybody thinks, just like I would think, well, you know what, you've paid into the Medicare system, you've paid your taxes, you've paid everything you've done, you go on to Medicare, you did well in your profession, or you planned well for your retirement, and you start taking some retirement income, or you sold your home and moving into something smaller, so you don't have to worry about shoveling and cutting the lawn and all that stuff. And then all of a sudden, because you have this big income that 1 year, or, you know, a few years, you have to pay more. Well, the reason why they do that is, I guess, because they can. But how they justify this is the baseline that we all pay for, all right, that starting point for Medicare, that 202.90 a month, that's a baseline. And that is not the full cost for Medicare Part B, is what they're estimating, okay, or what they're saying. That's just a portion of what Medicare really costs. The rest comes from income taxes and things like that. So it's not just that. So if you're a higher earner, you're going to contribute more to the Medicare pot. Okay, so it's not just they're collecting more money. They're collecting more money
to lessen the contribution that they're paying because you can afford it. That's what they think anyway. Why would they afford it? You can afford it. You pay the bill. So that's why you end up paying Irma. All right. And that in itself is enough to deter someone from going on to Medicare Part B and waiting the eight month window of time before you'll end up with penalties for Medicare. I understand that. I can justify that. Logically, I can understand that. But going from my own feelings, I would never tell somebody just, write it out. Let's see what happens. And it's just too much of a guessing game or a chance. Okay, when you're taking a chance on your health care that nothing's going to happen, usually that's when something happens. And just like every other insurance, you never know how it's going to work for you until you need it, until you use it. You don't know. You think you're fine. Just like Cobra. You think you're fine with Cobra. But you're not if you're 65 or older. So you need to look at the scenario and the situation that you're in and read that carefully, and then we'll read it carefully together and go over it and decide. And you know what? Whatever you decide is fine as long as you're comfortable with your decision. Because as long as you know that you're taking a chance that you could be the first payer if something happens, and Cobra, although it's free, is only picking up 20%, if you want to roll the dice and you understand that, that's fine. That's fine. But, you know, I would never tell somebody to do that. But I would understand if somebody chose that, because I wouldn't want to keep paying this high IRMA, this earned income penalty. But what I want to tell you is there is a way once you retire, okay, that you can appeal that high cost for if you're in that type of penalty. I don't know if it's a it is a penalty. They call it a penalty. So there is a way to appeal it, okay? And you can appeal this form. I mean, you can appeal it by, it's actually a form from Social Security. You retire, it creates a special period for you and a special reason why you can get your IRMA reduced. Because you're no longer earning that amount of money that you're going to be rated on. Because another very important point is that when you go on to Medicare, Medicare does not look at that year when you retire. They're looking 2 years back. So if your income was high 2 years ago and you start winding it down because you've taken less hours or whatever, however you're doing it, thinking you're good because you know about this and you don't want to pay it, they're looking at 2 years back. So the way to appeal this is if you're no longer making that income, that creates a special reason why you can appeal it. And you say, look, I'm not earning that. That's not me right now. That's, you know, the old me. Now, the new me is poorer, much more poorer. And it is successful.
appealing this penalty. It is successful. I can't say 100% of the time it would be successful, but in my experiences, when a client has appealed, they have got it reduced or removed completely. And the good news is, let's say you have this penalty and you have to go on to Medicare Part B. You go on and you pay your IRMA for a couple of months because you have to. And then you, during that time, you appeal your higher income penalty. If that higher income penalty is agreed that they're going to reduce it, they will pay you back. They will send you a check for the amount of money that you've paid for the IRMA in that year. I don't know if they'll go back if it falls into, you know, 2 years or whatever it is, but don't pay it back from when at least appealed it, okay? And that's great news, because although you know that you have to go on because you need to go on to Medicare and you have to get insurance and you have to, at least if you appeal this penalty with Social Security and they agree to the penalty, you can get that money back, all right? You can get that money back. Now, there's one other thing that you need to consider with this event, okay? And it's what type of insurance you want to go on to when you retire and when COBRA ends, and, okay? And if when you go on to Part B, you start that six-month window when you could go on to a Medicare supplement plan. Whew. Boy, I'll tell you. You can go on to a Medicare supplement plan. You have a six-month window for guarantee enrollment. Okay? And again, that's the key word in this little segment. Guaranteed enrollment. You have a six-month window. Now, in most cases, when somebody's going on to Medicare Part B and they're already on Medicare, so 65 or older, when they're going on and they're not taking a retirement package, they're going on to Medicare and they're going to pick either a Medicare supplement plan and a standalone drug plan or a Medicare Advantage plan. So this does not come up. But if you're on COBRA, this probably comes up a lot. There is a six-month window that is when you go on to Medicare now, you have a six-month window deciding what you're going to do, and you can go on to Medicare supplement without medical underwriting. So that means you could be either the healthiest or someone with a illness, serious or not serious. You know, you have a six-month window without medical underwriting. Now, once that window ends, your opportunity to go on does not end, but your ability to go on with no questions asked and guaranteed enrollment, meaning you're not going on, they're not going to look at anything through medical underwriting. So they're not going to look at your doctor's visits and your medications and surgeries and any illnesses in the recent past or in the future, near future, for any type of planned surgeries or diagnosis that just happened. So it would be a guaranteed enrollment. Now, this one stumped me a little bit because I would assume that as soon as you go on to Part B, this stops, okay? This stops because there's no way to
deviate from the way the processes start. You go on to Part B, you either go on to a supplement or a Medicare Advantage plan, or you can wait that 6-month window and go on to a Medicare supplement, as long as that 6-month window does not end. So the rule in New Hampshire and a few other states is a little bit confusing, but there could be a special enrollment for you that you can still go on to a supplement without medical underwriting. The one thing that I have not confirmed with this waiting and staying on your COBRA and but going on to Medicare Part B, but not taking a supplement, confusing myself. You have a special policy, okay, special period that could allow you to go on to a supplement without medical underwriting if it goes past 6 months. But I have not confirmed that you are not forced to go on to the highest plan offered at your retirement age of 65. In other words, some rules, okay, when there's a special policy, Medicare will allow you to go on to your supplement without medical underwriting. But what happens is you have to go on to the highest level, whatever the level is for a Medicare supplement that you would have been allowed to go on to when you first became eligible for Medicare. So that would be, you know, Plan G, in some cases Plan F. So you don't have the luxury of looking at all supplements. You don't have the luxury of looking at of taking a plan that might cost a little bit less, like a Plan N instead of a Plan G. You may not have that luxury. I do not have that answer that I could say this is definitely the way it is, because I haven't found a clear answer or a way of getting it. You know, Medicare does not give that clear. Believe it or not, it's not clear through Medicare. It's not clear through Medicare that you can go on and pick any plan. So I would assume that you have to pick the highest level of a supplement when you if you are privy to this special, very small, unknown rule, you are forced to go on to the highest level of Medicare. And it's not the insurance companies that rule is enforced with. It's the Social Security and Medicare. They say that if you were supposed to go on to a supplement at the time and you did not, and you have a special policy to go on, you can. You just have to take the highest level, because they're assuming if they have to take the risk, if Medicare and Medicare supplements have to assume the risk, they're going to assume the risk only at the highest level that you will have to participate in. So that's, you know, once again, Irma, do well, you pay more. Go on late, you have to take the highest plan, you pay more. So ultimately, we just pay more. More, more, more. Well, I don't know. If you're confused, like me, probably how we said this today, please just give me a call anytime. And tune in next week to the Perry Cataldo Show every Tuesday morning. And remember, everyone, health is wealth. Have a great week.

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1: The entire motorsports industry continues to remember the late Kyle Busch a week after his untimely passing. Joey Logano is a former teammate of Busch's when they both competed for Joe Gibbs Racing, and he says that Busch strived to make everyone better.
6: He forced me to be better. He made people feel uncomfortable. He pushed them. That's a good trait to have, right? You want a leader that's like that. And he's touched countless, you know, team members throughout all three garages. I can't say I've done that.
1: And it was announced over the weekend in Charlotte that the use of Busch's number 8 would be suspended by Richard Childress Racing, instead using the number 33, as they did last weekend with Austin Hill behind the wheel. I'm Kyle Rickey. This is NASCAR Hot Pass on the Motor Racing Network.
7: Mark Janes, Nick Yeoman recapping the 110th running of the Indianapolis 500-mile race, and it was a race that will be won for the ages, Nick Yeoman, and it didn't start out that way. A lot of varying pit strategies on the day.
8: Yeah, and early on, it looked like it was going to be a day for Team Penske or maybe Chip Ganassi. Their top drivers rallied to the front of the field, but all of a sudden, things got a little crazy towards the final 15, 20 laps. Had a couple red flags for big crashes and some weather, but ultimately, we got an incredible finish.
7: Pit strategies. Cycled Felix Rosenquist to the front, but with a handful of laps to go, we had a late caution, and he thought maybe his chance to win Indy had come and gone.
8: A one-lap shootout ultimately, Mark, with David Malukas taking the lead into turn number one. Felix Rosenquist goes side-by-side with Marcus Armstrong all the way around the racetrack and set up the closest finish in Indy history.
7: And it set up Felix Rosenquist to be a very happy guy, understandably so, in victory lane.
9: That was the coolest finish I've ever seen and been part of, and I won the 500. It's just incredible. There's no other way I want to win it, to be honest. We had it done and dusted before the yellow came. We were really good on fuel, and we were playing that game really good, and then everything flipped upside down.
7: It's not a bad run when you can become a new dad and win the Indy 500.
8: I mean, what a month for Felix Rosenquist. Mr. Hard Luck has come close here in many, many years. A lot of people wondered how long he would be able to hang around in the sport. Needless to say, Mark, I think Felix Rosenquist is going to be around for a long time now that he's a winner of the Indy 500.
7: David Malukas had to settle for second place. Scott McLaughlin finishes third. Pato O'Ward was fourth. And Marcus Armstrong completes the top five. An incredible day. A record-setting finish. And a record-setting 71 lead changes among 14 leaders. There were seven caution periods for 51 laps. Alex Palou led 59 laps on the day. Scott Dixon was able to lead 32. Again, Felix Rosenquist leads 25 laps on the day. He wins the 110th running of the Indianapolis 500 in the closest finish in 500 history. Next up for the NTT IndyCar Series, the Chevrolet Detroit Grand Prix.
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5: This is WSBN's Life for Today for May 27th. Happening on this day in 1692, the Salem witch trials begin. And in 1894, Larry King ends his radio show. Born on this day in 1811, the 38th Vice President, Hubert Humphrey. In 1923, Henry Kissinger. Dying on this day in 2017, Greg Allman at 69. And in 2024, Basketball Hall of Famer Bill Walton at 71. And finally, on this day, 1972, the Edgar Winter Group hits number one with Frankenstein. That's WSBN's Life for Today for May 27th. I'm Phil Kinney.
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0: Good morning, everyone. 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You can also interact with us over on our Facebook page. We'll try to watch that if you have any questions or anything for us. So I am Alicia Gregg here with my co-host in life, Maddie Gregg. Good morning.
1: Good morning. I'm bummed.
0: I know.
1: They had to cancel the parade.
0: They did. It literally rained on the parade.
1: I'm looking outside. It's definitely a good call to cancel the parade because it's not just a small...
0: Yeah. If you're on Facebook, like scrolling and you're on your phone and you haven't looked outside yet, we do have a camera on Main Street and you can see the dreariness of today.
1: And there's a good reason why it's canceled and you can see it.
0: There is. There is.
1: We've got some cars hydroplaning outside. I'm kidding.
0: No.
1: I'm kidding.
0: But they certainly are kicking up some water out there.
1: Yep, they are.
0: It is rain. And I'm not yet of that age where I say, oh, we needed this. We didn't need it today.
1: No. Today we could have done without it. We did. We had some yesterday and we're going to get some later this week. I think there's only one or two days in which it's going to be sunny.
0: Yeah. And now, but come July, we'll be like, where's the rain?
1: Right. Right.
0: Where's the rain? So anyway, we do have a lot to talk about today.
1: We have a lot.
0: We have a lot. We're going to talk about HB 1633, which was deemed a survivor's bill, protection bill. And so we're going to be talking a little bit more about that because I wrote an op-ed in the paper and I want to address that a little more. We're also going to be talking to Lauren Selig. Representative Lauren Selig about something she's been working with it's a New Hampshire Theater Project, right?
1: Is mm-hmm.
0: it? Yeah, New Hampshire Theater Project. It's called Aftermath. It talks about really the stress, the post-traumatic stress that our first responders go through. So it will be on Wednesday evening at 6:30 at Court Street Theater.
1: That's cool. I'm glad that it's actually coming to Nashua.
0: It's presented by our Nashua Fire Department, which I don't know, I might be biased, but we have one of the best fire departments right here in Nashua.
1: Mm-hmm.
0: And so they're going to be presenting that. And it's actually interactive. So there is a play, but then there's some dialogue back and forth with the audience. So really amazing. And I think that's kind of an appropriate, really, base to talk about on Memorial Day.
1: Mm-hmm.
0: I have to clear my throat. Sorry. I thought I got out of mic view, but I heard it in the headphones. I did not get out of mic view or listening.
1: You still might have a little bit in there.
0: Yeah, I do. Let me clear my throat.
1: Okay. Go ahead. It's just a cough break.
0: Yeah, it's a cough. Well, cough now it's break. Worse. Now it's 100% worse.
1: Well, the water will help too.
0: This
1: it's now water
0: break.
1: We're
0: going to have to deal with first thing in the morning. This is how this goes. It's rainy. The allergens are out of this world.

0: world.
1: Yeah, they are.
0: We're going to have some froggy voices.
1: Although it's good that it is raining because then it takes out some of the allergens in the air. Because the allergens in the air have been ridiculous.
0: Yeah. So Memorial Day is today. There, while the parade is canceled, they are still, I believe, at the senior center going at 10:30, still going to have, and around different VFWs and stuff, they're still going to be having recognition. But honestly, Memorial Day is something I think we should be recognizing every day.
1: Yeah.
0: Like 365 days a year. So we have our Veterans Day where we celebrate veterans who have absolutely given so much to our country. Memorial Day is for those that have given the ultimate sacrifice.
1: Yep.
0: In having our ideals, whether it be protecting democracy around the world, here at home. These are the people that and their families that have sacrificed everything. So such an important day to really stop and think about what that means, especially as we've seen, you know, certain things under attack now. It's important to acknowledge that sacrifice. And you know what? I always say today, may we live to honor their sacrifice.
1: Yeah, it's an important day for all of us to take a break and to really focus on what's important, focus on some of the things that we don't necessarily focus on. I think a lot of us have a tendency to get into our lives in the day-to-day and not necessarily think about the larger sacrifices that have been made so that we can get into our day-to-day and that we can feel like we have the freedom to do that. Memorial Day is obviously one of those very important days. Nice. I have myself done a MRF, if anybody knows what a MRF is out there. I think there are a lot of people that will be doing MRFs today. It's named after, I believe it was named after a lieutenant, but it's a workout that people do on Memorial Day for to actually honor the fallen. I don't know that I can do it anymore. I'm going to try to do it today.
0: It's a lot of burpees, right?
1: It's a lot of work.
0: Yeah, that might
1: it's
0: do
1: it. A lot of work, a lot of pull-ups too.
0: If we get past 5 burpees, I'm probably in. Yeah. Done. And I think it's way more than that. It's like hundreds, right?
1: Do you remember what it is? I got to look back on it. I did it probably about 10 to 12 years ago. And yeah. I did it a few years, but I can't, for some reason, it's just not sticking with me.
0: Okay. Well,
1: probably because I...
0: It's out there. I'm sure it'll be on social media. Yeah. Can't do that.
1: Yeah. But yeah, for those families that are out there that who has a family member that made the ultimate sacrifice, we wanted to honor you today. We're thinking about you.
0: And there are some new families that have been, you know, entered into this category this year in the Middle East. So it's a tough year.
1: Tough year
0: for a lot of people. Mm-hmm. So anyway, that is certainly a somber event and we want to make sure that we started with that. You are, just in case you're just tuning in, you're listening to The Greg Show, WSMN.live, 1590 AM, 95.3 FM. You can also interact with us over on our Facebook page. It's just The Greg Show, so you can find us on there. So, Maddie, I really wanted to talk a little bit more about HB 1633.
1: Oh, yeah?
0: And an op-ed that I wrote and what compelled me to write that op-ed. So...
1: What is 1633?
0: So 1633 was a bill that the base was to give people who have been maybe attacked sexually or whatever, like they're like a card with their survivors, like Bill of Rights, like their victims' rights in the hospital, like when they go to the emergency room and stuff. So on the surface, that's a great bill. You know, I think that, you know,
1: a card. I'm sorry. What do you mean by a card?
0: Like a information card that says this is what your rights are, like to, you know, a rape kit or, you know, to different services or whatever.
1: I
0: so that people know, because I think there was a thought that people are not aware or they're not being told what their rights are that they go in.
1: Mm-hmm.
0: And I think that, you know, on its surface is a good bill in theory.
1: Sure.
0: On what it wants to do. And I think that's important. I think that we have a lot of situations where people are scared and just going to the hospital is a really big step. So understanding kind of what their rights are there is also really important.
1: Mm-hmm.
0: I think that I heard in testimony that there were some people that were not told their rights. So that did not get a rape kit, did not get something else, or they were not able to verbalize, you know, everything that happened. I certainly know in my own case, I did not ever go to the hospital, but I know how long it took me to talk about parts of my abuse, even after he was gone. And by the way, my abuser, my first husband, is no longer in this world, which is why I have this unique position to be able to talk about it, to help people. And really, my situation was very severe, but I am one of, believe it or not, statistically, the rarities that survived it.
1: Mm-hmm.
0: And I felt compelled then to help other people because not everybody's in my situation. But I do know firsthand how hard it is to verbalize different abuses and stuff. So I think that, you know, it's good that people feel safe. And I actually voted for that bill when it came to the floor. I'll be completely frank about this. This is one of those bills. I heard it and I was like, yeah, that makes sense. Didn't think too much more about it because we've had over 1,000 bills.
1: Yeah.
0: And reading every night, this was one of those I really did just kind of write in. And it's not very different from my first session when I did not vote for a housing bill that I probably should have. I listened to maybe one or two people and was like, okay, I don't really know a lot about this, so this makes sense. And luckily that sponsor talked to me afterwards and said, why did you not vote for this? So we had a conversation. I understood it. The next year I voted for it. So it's not unusual for legislators to take a vote based on what they think they know.
1: Not New Hampshire.
0: And then to stop and learn. And for me, this is an area that I have been heavily involved in for the last decade, not only in my own survival, but I have talked to hundreds of other survivors. I don't work with any particular organization, but what I do is when somebody calls and says they need help, you know, I help them with the life coaching to get them ready to make this big step, to make sure that they have the documentation they're going to need to step into a new, safer life. And so I also am charged with understanding, you know, finding out where they are and what's in that area, what kind of domestic violence coalition they have in that area, what resources there are, you know, even down to resources for where they can send their pets for the time being, if they need to have shelter, you know, and give them all those resources and stuff. So I don't work with an organization, but I understand how they do work. So once I actually made this vote, and believe it or not, normally when a vote happens, you kind of like, it just moves on to the Senate or whatever, and you don't hear a lot. But there was so much talk about it, really from the sponsors that I heard. And so I started listening and I was like, oh, wait a second. They didn't say anything that I thought concerned me about their intentions. I think they have very good intentions. But what concerned me was when they started saying certain people were disagreeing or that the cops didn't know what they were talking about or ER doctors didn't know what they were talking about. I was like, well, wait a second. What did I miss something?
1: Statements that you need to look into. ER doctors don't know what they're talking about.
0: Yeah. You know, so then that's a full stop for me, because when we work with survivors, we can't afford to get it wrong. They have everything stacked up against them. So it's good to stop, step back and say, why are the people that are on the ground working on this not in favor of it?
1: Mm-hmm.
0: And so what would be the problem with that? So I continued to talk to, go out and ask people myself who work in the area, some people who have gotten help.
1: Mm-hmm.
0: Because I also have been dealing with a couple situations where there's been an overall undermining, I think, of the legitimacy of some of our organizations in this state that help survivors. And I've had people that I've been working with not feeling like they can go to those places and staying in their abusive homes instead because we don't have anything else. So that's my real stake in this, and my real concern is that people are staying stuck now. So it's good for us to figure out, is there really a problem? What's going on and stuff? And so I also watched the Senate hearing, heard from the folks that thought it was necessary and stuff. And the problem is there's nothing in this bill that changes, like, that says that certain people aren't going to get it or whatever, but it's our responsibility as legislators. There's a lot to say in like such a little time. I'm trying to fit it all in here, but it's not just one bill. Bills don't stand on an island. So when you introduce legislation, and this is also a problem when we have 400 legislators who aren't paid and don't have staff, we don't have staff to help us. So we really do need to rely on people doing the work. And so with this particular thing, you have to understand that bills don't act as an island. So what other bills is that going to affect? When you start to add in definitions or change definitions, you really have to look at and talk to the experts on how that's going to get enacted in emergency rooms. What all is that going to do? So New Hampshire already has a Survivor's Bill of Rights on the books, and that guarantees survivors the right to a forensic exam, the right to evidence collection, the right to information about their options. So that law already exists right now. The problem that HB 1633 set out to solve, that survivors aren't always being told those rights exist, is valid. And I definitely agree that we should be figuring out why that's not happening. If that's a training issue, which we do have issues in this state with training, that could be a problem. But what the problem is that this bill introduces a new legal definition of who qualifies as a survivor. And that definition requires the survivor to assert that they've been assaulted. So under that language, children, infants, nonverbal victims could have lost protections that they currently have.
1: Hmm.
0: And this is a danger. If you remember, I had a bill talking about child endangerment last year.
1: Mm-hmm.
0: When a felony act has been happened and people started saying, oh, but what if I put my kid in football? Then it could be child endangerment. Well, no, because that's not a felonious act. So this is a felony statute. We're not going to start talking. You don't want to enter in things like, as an exception, sports practice, because that's not a felony. So mm-hmm. You don't want to enter it in, because then it's in there. So this is the same type of thing. Whenever you have this definition that requires that the survivor asserts that, then you limit it on who can actually get it. So the DOJ actually testified on the record to that. We did have the coalition testify to that. So these are two expert voices that that have that same opinion. And then talking to emergency room doctors, which I talked to some nurses that have worked in emergency rooms, they also said this would now be a gray area. What if somebody can't talk? And there are people that come in that maybe can be communicative, but because of the trauma they just suffered, are not able to talk about that. That's real thing.
1: Is this why the Senate voted against it, ultimately?
0: These are some of the reasons, yes, because they just did not think that part was necessary. Another thing, and they thought it would actually limit survivors rather than helping them.
1: Mm-hmm.
0: So it's a good intent bill. I do not disagree with that at all.
1: Nobody's disagreeing with the intent.
0: In my op-ed, was not attacking anything. It was a disagreement on policy. Because also the other thing that this kind of conflated was a rape kit and a toxicology test. So those are two very different things, and it kind of put those two together. They're separate processes, different purposes, different timelines. Like the blood evidence has a 24-hour window, and urine has 120 hours. So the bill's language could have led survivors to request samples outside of those windows, which samples the state forensic lab would not be able to analyze. The reason that's a problem is you start to give false sense of security. And then when that can't follow through, you hurt survivors more.
1: So it sounds like the intent's there. Mm-hmm. The bill needs a rework. They can just go back next year, rework the details that the Senate decided was wrong or inaccurate, and we're good to go.
0: Yeah. I mean, but I think the important thing is too, is that they need to talk to, if there have been a few cases where people have not been told their rights, it would be important to know why. So you have to have those conversations as to why they weren't told their rights or why they didn't think they had rights at that particular time, and talk to people on the ground who are actually doing the work. Because as legislators, we have a responsibility with these bills, not to just drop them and say, okay, you guys do whatever. You have to make sure that these laws are workable for people who are actually doing the work.
1: Hmm.
0: And I think that's really important. There are gaps and how survivors learn their rights. So let's fix those. Let's make sure that we're targeting the right thing. Let's make sure that we have the right data as far as rape kits and toxicology kits and how those are different. And not everybody can get those for different reasons. So we need to talk about that. There is, on the Children and Family Law Committee, we talk over and over about training. And I think people start to think that's an excuse. It's not an excuse. It's a reason as to why things don't happen the way that they do. I will say in my own case, were things done as perfectly as possible? No, they weren't. As a matter of fact, you know, we had a policeman come to the house to talk to the kids after they had divulged a particularly violent episode with their father. And the first thing, and he had told the kids, if you tell anybody, I'll finish the job. And the first police officer that came to talk to them said, I just want you to know I talked to your dad and he just now, and he's not mad at any of you. Hmm. Well, immediately the kids were like, I can't talk to him. I don't trust him. So that was a conversation that I had later on. And it wasn't a systemic, we have to burn the whole thing down. But that police officer failed to do his duty in our household. Hmm. And so I had that conversation with the police chief at that time. Like, did you know this happened? And not all survivors have that. That's, you know, it's good to have people who are also on the outside kind of talking about that. If you're just tuning in, you're listening to The Greg Show on WSMN.live, 1590 AM, 95.3 FM, also over on Facebook page. We are here every Monday morning from 7:10 till 8 o'clock. So I did want to talk about really quick why this is so important, because I still think that people think that there's not many people that are affected by this, that this shouldn't be such a big deal, or why is it so important that we get it right? The estimates for New Hampshire, I'm going to read this because I don't want to get it wrong. 166,000 women in New Hampshire have experienced physical assault by an intimate partner. That number is larger than the entire combined populations of Manchester and Concord. So this isn't like a small problem, and this isn't a distant problem. It's what's right here. Mm-hmm. More than 9,000 people in our state seek help for domestic violence every single year, thousands more for sexual assault. One in three women and one in four men will experience sexual violence involving physical contact in their lifetime. One in five women has experienced completed or attempted rape, and one in three female rape victims experienced it for the first time between the ages of 11 and 17. Those aren't just numbers. Those are real people experiencing tragedy that when we pass laws and look at legislation, we have to get right. We only have 12 crisis centers across this state, but in those 12 crisis centers, we have people and advocates available 24/7. Since 1998, this state has had a family violence prevention specialist embedded in every single DHHS district office in New Hampshire. So 30 years of infrastructure built specifically to catch people when they fall. The infrastructure exists because the survivors need it. So what concerns me deeply is when we start to burn systems down because something has not worked for some people, which there are a number of people it has not worked for, we actually take those services away from all survivors. So if we need legislation, which I think we do, if we need to protect survivors more, which I think we do, let's do it right. Let's make sure we are talking to the people who are working on the ground for that. So...
1: sounds good.
0: Yeah. And I know firsthand that there are people in the state right now that are concerned, which is why I felt it so important to write my op-ed and to talk about it on the radio today, because I do have this ability to talk to people and say there is help despite what you're seeing in the public, despite what's the best word for that? Can't think of a word. Despite, you know, the undermining of the services that we have, this state has actually done a lot with very little for services. We provide a lot. There, of course, are always people that we're not able to help for different reasons, but there really are services and there is help for you. You do not deserve to live in a home where you are in fear, where you are being abused. You do not deserve to be taken advantage of, no matter what you're wearing, no matter what you say. There is help there. Go to the ER. They will tell you. If you don't know what your rights are, you can tell them. If you are with that person and cannot talk, you can slip a note. There are people there to help you. And I will put on our page the domestic violence and sexual assault hotline and stuff. So any questions you have, Matt, while we're waiting for Lauren to call?
1: No. No.
0: You know, I've been thinking about this.
1: I know. Yep.
0: Like it's a big deal. And I believe in collaboration. It's the same with my AI bill, right? I came in with a bill. I thought it looked great. And then the insurance department was like, well, we should actually fix this. And we came with something and they do the work. So they're the ones that I need to have that buy-in. And mm-hmm. we were able to come to an agreement.
1: Absolutely.
0: Unfortunately, we were not able to come to that agreement with the Senate, which is sometimes the case. And so it will be reintroduced next year.
1: Lobbying. It's tough. It's difficult.
0: Well, it's really tough is like, who's lobbying? Who's doing the lobbying? Because yeah. sometimes it's people that don't have good intent. Well, maybe it's good intent for them or their pocketbooks.
1: Oh, totally.
0: But this is sole pay for me. I've never gotten paid for what I do when I work for survivors, because for me, I survived something I knew that the odds were stacked against me to survive. And I made a commitment at that moment that I would turn around and lift up as many other people as I could, that I would help as many other survivors, which is why I started my blog, which is ultimately what led me to run for office. Because it's not just survivors whose voices aren't being heard. It's a lot of different people.
1: Yep.
0: And I'm actually excited when Lauren calls here in a minute to talk to her about her work in helping our first responders who help survivors. That's going to be really exciting. Have you heard much about Aftermath?
1: No, I haven't. No. We did at the very beginning there when it happened. When was it first? Like a year ago?
0: I think it was about a year ago. I think it was about a year ago.
1: Yeah. I know, you know, New Hampshire Theater Project and Genevieve Achel over at the Seacoast has been there for a long time doing some pretty cutting edge theater. And
0: I don't know anything about them. What else do they do?
1: A lot of different, like small. Oh, we've got a call.
0: Oh, we got a call. Maybe it is Representative Lauren Selig. She is definitely one of the heroes in the house. And she is from over in the Keene area. So we are going to. He's going to get her right on. If you're just tuning in, you're listening to The Greg Show on WSMN.live, 1590 AM, 95.3 FM. We are also over on Facebook Live, and we are going to be talking to Representative Selig. Lauren, are you there?
2: I am here. Good morning, Representative Greg and Maddie.
1: Good morning.
0: Thank you so much for joining us today. I'm so excited to have you on.
2: So it's really an honor. Thank you for including me.
0: You carry a lot of different hero hats. And one of the things, in addition to serving in the House, and by the way, going after protecting, you know, education in this state, protecting children and families, you also facilitate the Elephant in the Room series for the New Hampshire Theater Project, right?
2: That's correct.
0: And tell us a little bit about what you guys are bringing to Nashua this Wednesday.
2: I'd be delighted. So first, the Elephant in the Room, for people who don't know what it is mm-hmm. a program through the New Hampshire Theater Project where we use the power of theater to talk about difficult issues. So there's a scripted play reading followed by a facilitated discussion. And the play, for me, is really kind of the appetizer, and the discussion is the main course of the program. But it's a really powerful thing. So this week, what we are bringing to Nashua is our program that has to do with PTS and first responders. And you're probably saying, you forgot the D there, Lauren. But there is actually a difference between post-traumatic stress and post-traumatic stress disorder.
0: Okay.
2: And so we know that a lot of people get to the level of post-traumatic stress without getting to the point where they lose their functionality. Once they start losing functionality, that's when it becomes post-traumatic stress disorder. And so there's a distinction between those. But this is a play called Aftermath. It's been written by Tim Barreto, mm-hmm. and it's about a firefighter who was on the scene of a fatal accident that was the incident that was one too many for him. And as we know, for all of our first responders, it's not a single incident that causes them to experience trauma. It's the repetitive daily onslaught of incidents mm-hmm. that causes all kinds of challenges for them.
0: Right. And it's, you know, it is such a challenge. And I was reading a little bit more about it, and I saw that firefighters and police officers are more likely to die by suicide than in the line of duty just from that stress.
2: Yes. They are more likely to die by suicide. They are also more prone to substance abuse disorders, to alcoholism, to sadly to domestic violence as well, because they're often seeking ways to deal with their stress, but they're not dealing with it in a healthy manner. And in fact, we had a situation not that long ago where a local police chief ended up getting arrested for driving under the influence in his police vehicle. And he immediately checked himself into a treatment facility that specializes in working with first responders.
1: Wow.
2: So it's pretty powerful, you know, the impact of all of that trauma.
0: Mm-hmm.
1: So this, can we talk about the show actually that's coming to Nashua? Because yeah. I'd love to hear a little bit more yeah. about so what's the duration for folks that are actually looking at potentially coming? I know that it's free to the public, which is wild. Yeah. I mean, this is great that mm-hmm. the Nashua yes. Fire Department is sponsoring it. Is that correct?
2: That is correct. That is correct. So, you know, the New Hampshire Theater Project is a nonprofit theater company. Yeah. We're small. We did get some grant money last year that's been allowing us to tour programs like Aftermath around the state. Hopefully we'll get some more in the coming year to be mm-hmm. able to bring our other programs around as well. But Aftermath, the play itself is about 45 minutes long. Sometimes the reading is 40 minutes, sometimes 45. It, you know, kind of depends on the pacing of the actors who are doing the reading on that particular evening. And they're literally sitting on the stage with the scripts in their lap, doing a dramatic reading.
1: Mm-hmm.
2: But we've been touring this all over the state. I've been to Plymouth and Keene and Concord and all over the seacoast. And, you know, we're happy to bring it to other places if we can find sponsorship for us. So there'll be, as I said, about a 40 to 45 minute play reading. Then there'll be a very short intermission, and then we'll have a facilitated discussion that's typically about 40 to 45 minutes. So altogether, we budget 2 hours, but it's usually not quite that long.
1: Okay.
2: And I do know that two of our panelists, and I don't know who all of our panelists are for this week, but two of them are a married couple, one who's a longtime police officer and the other is his wife. And they've both served as panelists for us before and have been incredible about sharing some of the major challenges that they as a family have faced dealing with this type of ongoing trauma.
1: So when they're actually doing the reading, you can kind of see the emotions come up as they're doing the reading. Like that's...
2: Absolutely.
1: Okay.
0: So, that's powerful.
2: Yeah. Yeah. The way that it's written is that each character, so there's the firefighter, his wife, his child, one of his buddies in the fire department, his chief, and then ultimately the therapist he works with, and then someone will be reading stage directions as well, which will just say, you know, scene such and such, they're in this location kind of thing. Interspersed with their dialogue with each other, they also have, each one of them will have at least one aside to the audience where they really reveal what's the inner conversation. Mm. So for example, the one who's the firefighter will talk about why it is he can't bring himself to talk to his wife about what's going on and what his difficulty is with that, you know, or you'll hear from his 13-year-old daughter about what it's like being his child and what she sees. So you really get a very rounded picture of the dynamics.
1: Wow. You've taken it to a bunch of different places. What has been the reaction so far from audiences?
2: Everywhere we've seen it, people have been really, really impacted. It's been very powerful. We've had some conversations. We were at one place where, and I don't want to name the town, but the audience initially was very quiet. It was hard to get them to engage with the panel and to start having the conversation.
1: Hmm.
2: And it was a group of almost exclusively first responders, whereas a lot of other places will have mixed groups. And one of them at a certain point said, you know, it's not like my experience exactly, but you know the scene where the lead guy, Steve, he said this? And we're like, yeah. He's like, well, I kind of relate to, and he shared part of his story.
1: Hmm.
0: Wow.
2: And then the room just opened up. And people started being able to talk about what they were experiencing. And you could see the transformation happening in the room. You know, it was, I was sitting on stage trying to hold myself in a, you know, professional pose, except trying to process all of their emotions. And that's been really incredible. We were up in Plymouth, and the Plymouth town manager is a former first responder himself. He retired from that and went into town management. And he shared a story about a scene that he happened to come upon one night. He wasn't on duty, but what ended up being a fatal scene. But he got there prior to the conclusion of what happened. And he described for all of us in detail what his experience was and what happened. And this was something that had happened in, I think, 1990. And it was still that vivid for him that he could tell us, like, almost minute by minute, the sequence of events. And I will tell you, I'm still having nightmares from what he shared with us. And I didn't have to experience it firsthand. And so we hear a lot of those stories, but we also hear incredible stories of how these first responders have recognized that they need help, recognized that their friend needed help, and you know, done the kinds of work to get themselves in a place. We've been hearing about some amazing peer programs that are helping prevent firefighters and police officers and dispatchers and EMTs from getting to the point of needing help, because they're setting up structures that are much better, you know, than the old school style of, we'll just suck it up, you'll be fine.
1: Yeah, suck it up. Right.
0: We had a grade school friend, a grade school, I think, right, of Matt's on, Michael, his name is Stickers, firefighter, that is working on this for firefighters. He's been working on kind of this peer support group and stuff, and it's impressive and so necessary. I find it interesting. I think a lot of us take for granted that these heroes that we have in first responders, you know, are just these like tough men and women that, you know, that just kind of like rolls off their shoulder. They're humans. I mean, that's not the case. And they see the worst of the worst.
2: And also at all hours. And Alicia, as you know, the work that I've done with Aftermath inspired me to bring legislation to help our volunteer firefighters, which I've worked on in a bipartisan way with a representative from Sullivan County. She and her husband are also EMTs.
0: Oh, great.
2: And she spoke from the floor the first time this bill came up this year in the House and talked about how she had been up at 3 o'clock that morning because her alarm had gone off, and it wasn't her alarm to come to the House. It was her alarm that someone was in trouble.
0: Yeah.
2: And so she and her husband rolled out of bed, jumped into their gear, drove straight to the scene to provide assistance. And then, you know, once they were done, she had to shake it off, put on her legislative focus and come and spend the day in the legislature. And that's not an uncommon part of her life. You know, that's a regular thing. But she was really glad that I was bringing forward this legislation just because it was a way to really help volunteers like her and her husband from these small communities.
0: Right. And you think about that. I mean, she had to come and, you know, be a part of the legislature then, which is also a tough haul. But, you know, for all of the parents that they, you know, see, you know, horrific abuse cases or, you know, accidents or deaths, and then they go home to their family. Like how do you swap out of that mindset into, you know, being a family person? That's gotta be, I can't even imagine.
2: Right. And how do you do it without dumping your trauma on someone else?
1: Right.
2: You know, like how do you live in your trauma without pushing, you know, without making other people struggle with that?
0: Mm-hmm.
2: That's a really hard thing. And so there's so many really important skills. And thankfully, there's, again, like the peer support programs. There's also a place called Camp Resilience. It's another nonprofit that runs like almost like a weekend sleepaway camp for first responders and members of the military to learn how to process through their trauma and develop skills and also develop peer teams that they can reach out to.
1: Might be a little...
2: So we're starting to see a lot of change.
1: Oh, that's good. Might be a little healthier than the Tough Mudder days, in which I think everybody just went from the military life right into doing Tough Mudders, which actually was not a bad thing because it was about community. But my background on some of this is that we had a lot of we did stuff for Wounded Warrior Project with Tough Mudder and Team Rubicon. Actually, Team Rubicon is an amazing one too for military and first responders to get into because I think that channels some of their energy into something really, really good. But I think this is amazing because it's actually play-based. It's almost holding the mirror up to the situation. And I'm not sure that we have too many places where that can be the case. And I would love to know, Lauren, what's the ultimate goal? Do you have an ultimate goal for this?
2: So the ultimate goal is for the Elephant in the Room project is to break the stigma around these different topics.
1: Mm-hmm.
2: You know, people are so resistant to talking about their challenges. So in addition to Aftermath, which is the one we're bringing to Nashua this week, we have one called Our Kids Are Not All Right, which is about youth mental health that we're hoping to start touring this fall. We have one about, titled The Time Before Goodbye, which is about navigating the challenges of elder care. And I don't know if either of you have
1: Is that like a four-hour one?
2: You know, It's that one's actually a little bit different. We've done that one as a filmed version because that's how we were contracted to do it.
3: Okay.
2: So we watch a film and then we have the panel discussion. But we also have a way of doing that one where if someone wanted, we could bring some of our actors instead of panelists, and they could say, you know, that scene, could we try it differently this way and see how that feels and sort of role play out how to navigate through some of the types of things. But there's, you know, all these conversations, and I think in particular about the one with youth mental health. I had a situation several years ago sitting with some parents at a PTA event, and one of the other moms said to me that I had no idea how hard it was for her having a child with mental health issues. And I took a breath and I said, what do you mean? She's like, well, nobody has any idea what it's like to have a child who's really severely depressed all the time. And I said, are you serious? And she said, yeah. I said, I'm so sorry that you're going through this, and I'd be happy to help you and help you try to find some resources. But do you know how many people I know where alive at the end of the day is a successful day? Like, that's the bar.
3: Yeah.
2: It's not even anything beyond that. And she really thought she had been the only one. And so, you know, for me, having people be able to have a conversation, having people be able to say, you know, oh my gosh, Maddie, I'm so worried about my daughter and I don't know what to do. Have you been through this? Do you know who I can call? You know, it just breaking that barrier open where we can support each other, because really the answer lies in community, you know, and how we support each other. And that's how we get through all of these things.
0: It is. And you think with social media, because I mean, I'm able to keep in contact with people, you know, that I went to high school with that I probably would never keep in contact with otherwise and stuff, that we would have that sense. But there's such a persona that people put that really the reality doesn't come down to it. There are so many people that even if they see something on trauma or whatever, they think, well, nobody actually gets what I'm going through. Or, you know, it's even a diagnosis of maybe a chronic illness or a disorder or anything. As soon as that clicks in that there is a community, it's amazing how that just changes the entire viewpoint in the entire world. Like, wait a second, I'm not alone. It's amazing.
2: And that's really where I think the power of theater comes in, right? Mm-hmm. Because, you know, you may be sitting in the audience and say, well, I'm not comfortable talking about myself. But I can talk about Steve, you know, the character, and I can talk about you know, his wife, right? I can talk about them and what their interaction is like and not have to reveal my own stuff kind of thing.
3: That's kind of the power.
2: It's really powerful.
3: Yeah. The power of theater is allowing you to kind of go into the third person when this kind of, when this stuff happens, so that you can actually almost look at it and it's not, it doesn't feel like it's so personal. Although at the end, it always has kind of that personal connection and emotion when you make that final connection. I think, Lauren, I don't want this to go unsaid, even though I know we have time, is that this is obviously a very important thing that you and the New Hampshire Theater Project are doing, and the Elephant in the Room series. There isn't a lot of theater that will go down this route and really, I mean, theater is supposed to do this, but I think sometimes it's a little bit, when people think of theater, I think they think campy fun
0: or Hamilton,
3: you know, or like, Hamilton. And even in, when you get deep, it's like Les Mis, something happened, you know, 300 years ago or whatever. But I think with what you're doing is that you're actually bringing the challenges to individuals and to people. And I think that even with the sponsorships that you're getting, like the Nashua Fire Department stepping up and doing this, I think will bring such a connection to community and force that, these difficult types of conversations to be put to light. I shouldn't say force, but I, 'cause that's not what you're trying to do. It's more of a, again, bringing a mirror to Nashua and saying, hey, if here are some challenges that, that an individual has had, and so they can relate it to their own lives, and having that dialogue at the end, that's great. That's like a really, that's probably the most important part, wouldn't you say? Like, I would think.
2: Absolutely.
3: Okay.
2: Absolutely. That conversation is so powerful. And I actually think it's so much better when there's a mixture of people where we have some first responders and some families of first responders and some people who just know first responders and are kind of curious what's going on, you know, in, for this particular play or for the other topics. Like, it doesn't need to be people that the script is about. You know, I think, for example, the elder care one is perfect for people of our generation who may be just getting started with that process, but it helps have the conversation so that people can be more prepared. Really, it's about helping people find the connections, identify the different things, and to understand, you know, when we talk about, like, for aftermath, for example, if we talk about healthcare benefits for first responders and what they need, it gives you a very different perspective mm-hmm. about what you feel they ought to be offered after you've seen this than before, you know, and a greater understanding of some of the types of experiences that they have, you know, because nobody would question if a firefighter broke their leg, mm-hmm. paying for them to have their leg in a cast and then get the physical therapy, you know, and or, you know, a police officer, right, who's been on the scene of multiple fatal incidents. You know, nobody would question if they got shot having them get the physical treatment, but it's the mental yeah. health care that we so often forget about.
3: We do. And it's, you know, even on Memorial Day, when we think of military that's made the ultimate sacrifice, it's not always on the battlefield.
0: Mm-hmm.
3: It's right. something that unfortunately does stay with people.
0: Yeah,
3: that time in the military does not leave them, and we see it all the time. And that's one of those things that this is just really timely. So I know I
2: 22 suicides a day, right?
3: 22 suicides a day. Yeah.
0: Numbers. Oh, that's dramatic.
3: It is. It is. And this is just very, very timely. So and it's this week, right? It's
0: Wednesday.
3: Yeah. It's great.
2: Wednesday night. Yep. I will be coming down from the seacoast to facilitate and. Really excited. We've got a great cast and, you know, I think it's just going to be a wonderful event.
0: Yeah.
3: Awesome.
0: And I think it's powerful too for people listening, even if you say don't know a first responder or you don't, you are not a first responder, to still go see it, because how powerful. I think so many people even see things or hear things and they think, well, that has no relevance to me. But then to have an audience member or somebody, you know, talk about that and say, well, actually this is my experience. It's a complete game changer for everyone, because it's how we, you know, how we talk to, how we treat, how we decide we're okay with funding, you know, certain things for our first mm-hmm. responders. It is a community. It's an entire like group of situations. And how powerful. I'm so proud of you for doing this. Yeah. I'm so proud of you. To
2: thank
0: call you,
2: you
0: a friend.
2: Thank you. And feel free to invite all your other alter people.
0: I don't know.
3: Yeah, we should.
0: Yeah, we will send this out to the entire city. And I know that Maddie has already put a link on the Facebook page today for that, which mm-hmm. is, what is that? Can you read that out loud for everybody?
3: Just to go to nhtheaterproject.org and then look for Elephant in the Room series.
0: Yeah, and it's right up there. So yeah, that's perfect. And by the way, I think I said that Lauren was represented Kane, which is hysterical. She represents Durham. But Kane was just in my head for some reason this morning, so...
2: Anyway. Well, that's okay. We went out to Keene and their entire select board came to watch. So that was pretty cool.
3: Oh, cool.
0: That's amazing. That's amazing.
3: Was that at the Peterborough Players area or?
2: No, it was actually in Keene at the Keene Public Library. A room, because it doesn't have to be in a theater. It's the kind of thing we've done in conference halls and theaters and small rooms. You know, we don't need a huge space.
3: That's really neat.
0: That's incredible. Well, Court Street Theater is like the ideal theater for something like this. Mm-hmm. I think you're going to have a great experience there. And in Nashua, we do love our first responders. So hopefully a lot of people turn out for that. So where are you guys headed next after Nashua?
2: We don't have another date scheduled for Aftermath. I think our next one is we've got two or three showings of our elder care series around the seacoast.
0: Okay.
2: And we're happy to bring it to other places. I know we've got a grant that is covering most of the cost of that one till the end of June, where places can show have our elder care one for, I think it's $500 to do a presentation. So people can reach out to me at Lauren, L-O-R-E-N, at nhtheaterproject.org, because I also act as a liaison to help bring our programs around.
3: We should bring the elder care one here.
0: We should bring the elder care one here, actually.
3: That's a big deal here in Nashua.
0: It is a very big. Yeah, let's talk after offline later and figure out how we can do that. So can people donate to the New Hampshire Theater Project if they feel like this is something that they want to help support?
2: 100%. We are a 501c3, so, you know, you get your tax write-off as long as our tax laws don't change further. And then also in June, we've got Giving Days coming up. And so one of the advantages of giving during the New Hampshire Gives Giving Days is they're often matches. So, you know, where you might donate $5, but it turns into $10 because of a match. But we will never turn down your money.
0: Perfect. Well, thank you so much for joining us. Yeah. Thank you for all that you do in the State House and all that you really for our first responders with this. We appreciate you so much.
2: And thank you. Thank you so much for having me.
0: Sure.
3: Great.
0: All right. Well, that was fascinating.
2: Have a great day.
3: Bye.
0: Bye. I can't wait for people to see that.
3: I know.
0: And come. Talk about important. So it's Michael Goldstein, and he does the CAN report.
3: I'm going to go. Oh. I know.
0: I know.
3: You
0: I wish
3: can't.
0: I could.
3: You
0: I wish
3: can't,
0: I could. Scheduling.
3: I know.
0: But anyway, so Michael does the CAN report, which we've had him on before to talk about that. We should have them both in together.
3: That'd be fun.
0: To talk about what they're doing, because we can never do enough for first responders. So
3: no, we can't.
0: Anyway, we just want to close out today by saying that we're thinking of all the families and those that have given the ultimate sacrifice on this Memorial Day. We hope that everybody has a meaningful day. And we will not be live next week, but in 2 weeks, we will be live with Luz Bay, who is a state representative who's decided to switch over to executive council. She's going to run for that.
3: So oh,
0: that
3: boy.
0: Woo.
3: Executive council.
0: That is a job I'm just not sure about. That's a big one.
3: Good for her.
0: So I know. It's amazing. She's an amazing person, and will be great to do that. So anyway, we are...
3: this is the Greg Show. 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And we will see you, I don't know. We're going to see you in 2 weeks. Yeah.
0: Awesome. Weeks. Have a great day.

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1: USA Radio News, I'm John Summers. Officials in Washington State responded to a deadly chemical vat implosion at a facility Tuesday morning. It happened at a Nippon Dynawave Packaging Company facility in Longview, about 50 miles north of Portland, Oregon. The Cowlitz County Sheriff's Office confirmed there was at least one fatality. 10 people were also taken to the hospital after suffering chemical burns and other injuries. President Trump will not meet with his cabinet at Camp David today. In a Truth Social post, Trump said the meeting happens in the White House due to possible bad weather conditions at Camp David. The meeting focuses on the economy, the administration's fraud crackdown, and other issues likely to concern voters ahead of the midterm elections. The war in Iran is also expected to be a major topic of conversation. Iran threatened retaliation after the U.S. military carried out self-defense strikes against Iranian missile launch sites and naval assets near the Strait of Hormuz.
2: U.S. Central Command spokesperson Timothy Hawkins said that the action was taken to protect U.S. personnel from imminent threats posed by Iranian forces. Iran's Islamic Revolutionary Guard Corps says it has the legitimate right to respond to anything it said is a violation of the ceasefire. Hawkins says the strikes targeted missile positions as well as Iranian boats attempting to lay naval mines in the area. He added that U.S. forces are defending their troops while exercising restraint during the ongoing ceasefire. I'm Mark Mayfield.
1: A Tallahassee judge ruled Tuesday in favor of Florida's newly redrawn congressional map. Democratic state leader Representative Fitress Driscoll says she would love to see an injunction based on the GOP admitting partisan data was used to draw the maps.
3: In the context of Donald Trump asking the Republicans to do just that, to help give him an unfair advantage, it just seems to me that everything about this map is illegal.
1: The Florida Fair Districts Amendment prohibits drawing congressional or legislative districts to favor a political party. From America's News Network, USA Radio News.
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6: Boston Red Sox fell short yesterday at home. They fell to the Atlanta Braves 7-6. Both teams had 9 hits in the ballgame. Ranger Suarez took the loss. He drops to 2-3. Red Sox are 22-31. Red Sox back home tonight against the Braves. Connelly Early will start for the Red Sox. He's 4-2 with a 3.33 ERA. Atlanta tonight will start Bryce Elder, who's 4-2 with a sub-2 ERA. Boston College travels to Athens, Georgia this weekend for regional play. The Eagles take on Liberty on Friday. Northeastern will play in Lawrence, Kansas. They'll take on the Kansas Jayhawks Friday. And Holy Cross travels to Austin, Texas to play the Longhorns.
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6: This is WSBN's Life for Today for May 27th. Happening on this day, in 1692, the Salem witch trials begin. And in 1894, Larry King ends his radio show. Born on this day in 1811, the 38th Vice President, Hubert Humphrey. In 1912,

brings you Nashua This Morning. We're glad you've chosen Nashua This Morning to get your daily dose of commentary, opinions, speculation, and a ton of useless information. 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If it's broken, out of order, or just not right, you can be sure your host will get to the bottom of it unlike any other. Besides the many credible and worthy guests Nashua This Morning has, you can be sure if it's Bolstein, A Nut in the News, or the award-winning Wrap Me Out Thursday show, you'll get everything you need to start your day off with a bang. Unique and surely one of a kind, just like Nashua. Your host, George Russell.

0: you in a sea hag mood this morning, George? What's going on with that?
1: I am. By the way, folks, on a Wednesday, is it possible that I can pull this off here this morning?
2: Ladies and gentlemen, Chris Stewart!
1: You made it, kid!
0: Hey, I like that.
1: Thank you.
0: That's pretty good.
1: Thank you very much.
0: You should play that when I walk into the house at night.
1: Everybody feels that way after they've been getting these intros that I've made for me. They want them. They play them for their friends. It's amazing.
0: Yeah.
1: But that one took me longer than normal. You know that because I couldn't get that last name.
0: Well, you get all the vowels and. Yeah,
1: I could not get that last name. It was making it. It was slaughtering it. It is a Wednesday morning. AMR Regional Director Chris Stewart's in the studio. Tony Joyce. He's in the shanty down in Florida fishing. This time of the year,
0: probably,
1: of course, I'm always
0: sweat.
1: Thinking about that. Yeah, I would think so. Although, it's going to be 83 today. Hey, it might be one of those summers, you know, where we can float around 80, high 80s, maybe get a couple of days in the 90s. That would be great, wouldn't it? I mean, I would be digging that.
0: As long as we get, like, steady rain. We need, you know.
1: You got plenty.
0: Reasonable.
1: I mean, how's that drought going? Come on. You
0: can
1: step on the ground.
0: Well,
1: you know.
0: So,
1: what?
0: Hey,
1: this
0: I got
1: an agenda.
0: I got a great rant for you this morning.
1: Okay, there we go.
0: Oh, I already got a listener that says they love the opening, so that's good.
1: Who said that?
0: Okay,
1: should we do it again? All right, sure, why not? It's worthy of twice.
2: Ladies and gentlemen!
1: I never cease to impress myself.
0: Okay, so first of all, you're going to make fun of me because I still have cable, all right?
1: No.
0: You're going to rant on me for that.
1: No, why? No, I won't. Why?
0: So
1: it's part of your package today for $600.
0: Yeah. So the cable box has been having trouble. I got to recycle it every now and then. So I sent them an email and said, you know, please ship me a new one because this one is something wrong with it and, you know. It needs to be replaced. So here's the email they sent back to
1: okay,
0: you.
1: Let's see it.
0: The TV product you have has reached its end of life, mm-hmm. and support is now limited due to the

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1: Yeah.
0: We can still dispatch a technician to try and assist with the current issue. However, we may not be able to replace any faulty equipment. To ensure full support and access to the latest features, we recommend that you upgrade to our TDS TV Plus platform. 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
1: That was not written by a human.
0: No, but you know what? If I upgrade, first of all, it's going to cost more money. Second of all, I got to take a day off from work, okay? Because you don't know when they're coming.
1: Nope, they're horrible.
0: 9 to noon or horrible. Whatever. And then once they come and change something, you got to rearrange the whole. It's like changing banks.
1: It's horrible.
0: You know? Rearrange the whole house. Passwords, access.
1: No fun at all. It's brutal. But you get used to it because it's not going to get any better.
0: Oh,
1: the more
0: God.
1: They put, humanoids in places of humans, you're going to find this out.
0: Buying a car, changing banks, or changing cable TV internet providers. Those are three things.
1: They're up there right now, I think, with the top three most stressful things in life. I think divorce is number one. I think moving is number two. I'm really not too sure about three juries out. It could be any one of the ones you just read. Number three could be trying to contact any type of customer service that has to do anything with what you do. They have made it impossible for you to do so and get frustrated so you'll walk out. Now, if you've got a piece of... It's just like we got whacked in the... beginning of May for $600. I you don't even know because we struggle, you know. We just barely make it here. And that was a brutal hit. And it was because a contract that we had with Comcast expired, all the deals that come with it, and they didn't give me any heads up that it was going to expire or shall we renegotiate. It's after the fact you get whacked, then you got to make a call. Then when I say I want to be reimbursed, we'll give you $50. It's ridiculous, you know. I know they're getting hammered and beat because most people aren't buying their services anymore because all we want's the internet. That's all anybody wants, the internet.
0: Yeah, but they don't make money on that. They want all the other bundled.
1: They make billions of dollars on that, Chris, because it's not a lot of upkeep.
0: Oh, look at this Joyce heating and cooling truck. No idea what the number is on that. That's a totally different truck.
1: Yeah, that's a different truck. Tony's not here. We usually have, we haven't done it in a long time, as a matter of fact. The Main Street Bingo.
0: That's like a box truck.
1: Yeah. Is that might be one of their new
0: heating. 53.
1: Oh, 53. If you have all right. 53, you're a winner. Statewide, you have a golf tournament next week.
0: Yeah, Nashua Police Athletic League.
1: And I have just the thing to help you with your lousy golf game.
0: I haven't even taken my clubs out of the shed yet. Ooh, look at that.
1: Wait a minute here. Wait a minute now.
0: Why don't you put your name on them so when they get lost.
1: What do you think I did? This is for you.
0: Let's see. Hold on. I can't see that. I'm
1: Look at that. Look.
0: Oh, George Russell golf balls. Look at that.
1: Look.
0: Oh, those are 1590 golf balls.
1: Yeah, that's right.
0: Wow.
1: Now, they're only going out to special people. There's a limited edition on them. It's $5, by the way.
0: I'll charge you.
1: I used to give them
0: away. The eggs are $2.50 a dozen.
1: All right, two balls for a dozen eggs.
0: Did you give some to Rocky?
1: I'm not giving him nothing. Right. Look, we're done with him. I've had it. I have. And he's talking about the chief of the police that's been mouthy with me. And I'm not going to make mountains out of molehill. He's dodging me.
0: Do you blame him?
1: If you're going to get mouthy about a thing, you better back it up. That's one of the things people don't do today. You know, I don't. There's not a lot of jiving up in this state anyway. But where I come from, it was all jive. But you better back up, and you're going to get your butt smoked several times as well. But it's about the back and forth. And he's the one that started this at the beginning of the year, saying, "Are we going to do a pal thing this year?" I says, "No, I don't think I'm going to do it. I haven't picked up them stupid clubs, and I don't know how long." And then I thought about it and said, "Well, maybe we should," and blah blah blah. And then this guy over here, these 90-year-old people that want me to play in a senior league. I said, okay, let me do that. Then I start hitting golf balls, and I'm putting some time in, and I'm practicing, and then I'm texting him going, are you ready? Are you ready? Because I'm ready. So I send him the stupid numbers that they put up on the computer when you hit it, and he's throwing me back jabberwockie about the fact that those I can do that with my 5-wood or whatever. And I'm like, bring it on. Are you ready to go? Let's go. Let's get it over with. He will not commit to a time or day, and I'm very happy about this because after the ball has been in my field for so long, let it be known on air, I'm ready right now. Anytime he wants, I will schedule 2 hours to beat him. And he won't. He doesn't return the calls now, and he's not. You know, that's all. So let's call it what it is for 2026 on May 27th. I've stepped up to the plate. I've done everything I'm supposed to do. Let's get it going. And he's dodging me. That's all. All right. So what does that mean? It means default. Russell wins again.
0: Russell default win category.
1: I'm tired
0: of that.
1: It's
0: full. It's over the top.
1: I'm tired of it. You know, I went through two people at the senior league that couldn't handle the energy. All right. They were up in the 90s. We just want to go for a walk and enjoy it. If I says, well, lady, we don't do that like that.
0: Who do you
1: that.
0: Have now? Who's your partner now?
1: I got a new guy. We're going to bring him on the radio because I can tell you right now he's a winner because his name is Bob. He's a retired Fidelity investment guru, and he can hit a golf ball. And I inspired him so much after the first meet. He went out and bought a new pair of irons.
0: Really?
1: So I have a nice patch for him and a ball for him today.
0: Do I just get one ball or do I get the whole sleeve?
1: You're only getting one. You're not getting a sleeve. Are you for real?
0: One?
1: Dude, listen, that golf ball's gold.
0: Oh, my God.
1: It's got the WSMN logo on it.
0: Does Bartis have his own?
1: He doesn't have any balls. You know that.
0: He doesn't have his own set of balls?
1: No, he doesn't have any balls. I can tell you right now. But we'll give one to Lisa Law, who's up after this show. She's a golfer. And I believe she might have said she broke 80 or she broke 90. 80, I'm like, you know, we'd have to get on our knees and bow to the lady if that's the case. But had I known that back a month and 2 months ago, which I probably knew but didn't pay much attention to it, I would have told her, why don't you be on my team with me for the senior league? You know, but she gets one as well. So. Because she earned it. Listen, you can use it if you want. Don't lose it because it's not going to be on you anyway. When they find it, they'll see my name. That's Chris Stawas. Yeah, you know,
0: I'm going to have to think about where I'm going to use that because they have some money holes at the PAL tournament.
1: You don't use that ball because you will lose it. Okay. And where is this golf tournament being held at?
0: It's at the Overlook in Hollywood.
1: And I know that the chief will be there.
0: You better believe it.
1: And it's Wednesday, right?
0: Wednesday.
1: And what time is it?
0: 1 week from today, shotgun start at 8 o'clock. So
1: maybe I should go there and broadcast live.
0: You should do that.
1: I want to be face to face with a camera on Rourke, the chief, when I confront him again about are we going to do this or not.
0: I tell you what.
1: If we don't do it, I'm going to back off right now. We're going to talk about it again, okay?
0: 30, I can't remember.
1: It's for a great organization.
0: Yeah, it's a great time.
1: And those are fun. Don't get me wrong. They are. But I got to tell you, I have succumbed to the fact that it's more fun for those things than it is about actually winning because there's sandbag teams that'll smoke you. I get it. I had to fight with that for many years. I can't stand losing when I'm up against something that you really don't have a chance to win anyway. That drives me absolutely bananas. So
0: I play with the same
1: three. You go for fun.
0: I play with the same three guys every year, and we've only missed 1 year.
1: Yeah, you guys stink. You know, I know that.
0: We get together. We all went to school together. We don't see each other on a regular basis.
1: It's a day off. It's a day out.
0: It's a great time.
1: I know. It's a day out. Hey, congratulations to the Vegas Silver Knights. It's a wonderful story because I'm a fan of their coach, and I have been forever. When he was with the Rangers, he's a very outspoken guy. You already know if you read anything about this that these guys were fined highly a few games ago because they would not talk to the press afterwards. John Tortorella, he's from Massachusetts, by the way. He is a hot ticket, and you know it's very difficult to take a team from the bottom and bring them up. But one thing Tort's got going for him is if he gets onto a team in the middle of the season and they got a roll going, he's got a special ability to take it to the next level. And he has with this team. They are very, very good. So I've got, and not that I, you know, of course, being a Rangers fan, don't know what happened with that team this year. I've got to go, I got to root for him. Got to root for him to go through with this right now as they won last night 2-1. Listen, here's a 30. I've told you this 5,000 times, folks. You can learn a little bit of something from a dummy on the radio once in a while. These teams that slide into the wild card during the hockey season get extremely hot and they're unstoppable. It's an odd thing about it. Like with life and anything, there are streaks, ups and downs, you know, hills and valleys and whatnot. And these guys got into the playoffs with 39 wins.
0: That's not many.
1: I think it's the lowest. And the Colorado, they were 39 and 26, folks. That's not that good. And Colorado Avalanche, which people were probably betting through the wazoo on DraftKings, were 55-16. They only lost 16 games, folks.
0: Well, look at the Bruins when they had that record season with points.
1: And Vegas swept them. Swept them. 4-0. Torch comes in the end of the season and does it. And now you've got the Montreal Canadiens up against the wall because Carolina leads that series 2-1. I know these things go on forever, folks. I'd love to see NBA and NHL be done at mid-May. They go into June. And don't look now, folks, because the one thing I haven't talked about, or very briefly, over 26 years of broadcasting, is my New York Knickerbockers set records destroying their opponent. They are in the World Championship for the first time since 1999 and have an opportunity to win the World Championship first time since 1972 with Wilt Chamberlain and all these guys. Wow. This is going back in time. This is a very good basketball team, and we'll have to see what happens. They swept them and beat the living crap out of that basketball team. Made them even look like they didn't even know what they were doing, but they may go up against San Antonio, which the mayor, I might have to have a bet with the mayor because he thinks nobody's going to beat. He doesn't think the Knicks will go on. And I'm like, have you seen this team, folks? So San Antonio was up over Oklahoma City 3-2. And then one of those two played the Knicks. And I got to tell you, we'll have it on inside the studio. I've got to see this happen. I really do, because this could be really something special for Madison Square Garden fans right there. They smoked. Listen to this. 130-93, they beat Cleveland. On Monday.
0: What do you think it'll cost for a ticket to get in?
1: Oh, forget it. Off the chart. And we know we've got about another five more weeks. And guess what? We got to start ramping up football. Will you be in the Beat the Mayor College thing to hold your title of last place for the last 2 years?
0: Yeah.
1: Okay.
0: Damn proud of that.
1: See, that's what I like about you. You're consistent.
0: Now that I got the intro.
1: It's not about what you've got. What?
0: Now that I have the intro that you made up,
2: Ladies and gentlemen!
0: Thank God for AI. Good grief.
1: Let me tell you something. You could try it. I've already told everybody. Go ahead. You give yours a shot. I'll give mine a shot. I'll beat you. My stuff will be better because you don't know anything about music. Okay? And I do. How do you think I was able to put together these chanties? These chanties are off the chart, buddy. Off the chart. You couldn't get any better than these. You know? I still have to do all the work. You understand that? It's no different than trying to get 5 or 6 people in the back room to put the stuff down, which is much more difficult because of egos and this, and I don't like that part, and put this part in, and shut up. Just sit there and play your instrument, please. I'll do the rest. It's still not easy to do. You know, it wears you out. It's why the last single that we put out from the Signal Red was about 6 weeks ago. I haven't had any... no MO to become creative in the music thing. Because this time of the year, I'm thinking water. I watch the boats. I'm watching everything go on again every year. I get caught up into it. And then the chanty started coming in with the big old sailing ships and all that crap. I just go through phases. But this year, I wanted to add a little bit extra on and create my own chanties.
0: So a listener, he remains anonymous. That intro sounds like the intermission song at the drive-in.
1: That's weird.
0: No, he's showing his age. That's what's happening. Who goes to the drive-in anymore? Do they even have drive-ins?
1: No. Yes, there's not many.
0: Yeah. Are you taking the boat out this year? Left.

0: that's me putting together these harmonies and then having that put it together and me tweaking.
1: This could be a hit.
0: It is.
1: Yeah. You sell millions of copies.
0: Hey, get in here. Come here. Hey. Get in here. Get in here. Get in here. This guy. Let's go. Just get sit down. Sit down. Hurry up, please. I'm trying to do stuff here.
1: Be careful.
0: We don't have.
1: He's giving away golf balls today. One.
0: No.
1: One. He gave me one golf ball.
0: Come on, get on the microphone. Put your hands on the mic.
2: Yes.
0: All right, thank you.
2: Let me take off the hat.
0: Corey Gale in the studio. He's on the camera. Do I have a camera on you? Yes, I do. Okay. By the way, viewable at WSMN.live. We also have 6 live cameras throughout the city. They are viewed quite a few times. If you'd like to just look at live cameras in Nashua, nptv6.tv, which reminds me, it's pathetic. I've said it 1,000 times, and I might as well say it now because it is a Wednesday after Memorial Day that they canceled the parade again in downtown Nashua.
1: It was raining.
0: And this is due, I don't care. This is due to not wanting to get instruments wet at the high schools. This is why they cancel this, and I have to remind them all the time, do you people ever watch the Macy's Day Parade in the snow, sleet, hail, and rain? Does it stop anybody in there? No, it does not. It never gets canceled. They got 50 mile per hour gale. This city and that stuff right there has got to go. It's Memorial Day. We think about veterans who slept in mud.
3: All right.
0: And they slept in mud. They had getting shot, fired at, no food, wearing the same socks for 15 days, and they can't walk down Main Street for 5 minutes in the rain? Come on already.
1: It was nice in the afternoon. But yeah, it was raining pretty good.
0: Corey's a part of Signal Red. He's part of the band. As a matter of fact, he plays drums in the band, and I haven't released something in a while, but I've started a new thing here.
1: What does Signal Red mean? It's
0: the name of a band.
1: Well, I know. What does it stand for?
0: Doesn't matter. What does any band name stand for? What does Pink Floyd stand for?
1: I don't know.
0: Thank you.
2: He's got an engineer mind.
1: Yeah. He's got a mind, all right.
0: Listen, we've got some new stuff for you, Corey. Some sea shanties now we've been working on.
2: This music is... Left.

0: Sunrise. Listen to the harmony. Come on. Black
1: waves. That is good harmony.
0: It's four part harmony, folks.
2: You are so creative.
0: What?
2: That is extremely creative.
0: Oh, it's
3: so this
0: amazing.
3: Is not going to be
0: it's
3: on
0: amazing.
3: The Barta show, Bartacus.
0: I'll tell you what, it's close because that guy's just about Cookie Monster and he loves that stuff. That guy's, I have it right on the verge of being able to take that and turn it into metal. But I won't. Listen, those harmonies just eat your soul up. For anybody who gets really touched by frequencies, man, that stuff is dialed. And I enjoy it. I mean, it's good. It's you know what those are? Those are inspirational type music. If you get up, you know, you got a rough day ahead of you, you got to put that on. We're no different than the sailors back in the 1800s, 1700s.
3: You should put that on like a
0: loudspeaker. That had to deal with what was about ready to happen to them, whether they knew it or not. And you folks, as Chris has just been witness, having to deal with Comcast customer service, you need the shanty. You have to have the shanties
3: you
0: going.
3: Put that on a loudspeaker and drive down Main Street with it going.
2: I need the shanty.
0: Listen, the more
2: creative. I need the shanty.
0: What?
2: I need it.
0: That's right. That's what I'm trying to tell you. You need the shanty.
1: Just picture like right before the Braveheart battle.
0: Raise the sails at sunrise. I had to do all these lyrics and everything.
1: This is like a battle cry. Get ready to fight.
3: WSMN battle cry.
1: Yeah.
0: It's just like getting up and...
1: Yeah, Braveheart.
0: You don't understand anything about music. You don't understand anything about music.
3: I like the song.
0: Would you just listen to this? Listen to this.

0: I'm going to go to sleep tonight hearing this song.
1: I'm telling you, there's something. There's some deposits.
0: I'm going to wake up screaming in the middle of the night.
2: Sound sunrise.
3: Oh, and then, of course, we opened up this morning with my newest one called Sea Hag.
0: I like that one.
3: And that one's a good one. That's about
0: that was good. Okay.
3: That's about the sea hag that you know, does everything and just waits for the sail
0: you
3: to come
0: home.
3: Who may
0: hag.
3: Never come.
0: That's
3: gotcha.
0: Not true.
3: Yeah. But she's dedicated. Relentless.
1: Okay.
3: You know, to the pursuit of waiting.
1: Oh.
3: No matter what.
1: The pursuit
3: 20
1: of
3: years. 20 years preparing the room for the sailor to come back. He may never come home. But she doesn't care because she's still prepared a bed and the food and everything. That's the Sea Hag. It's a great song. I'll give it to you afterwards. You can play it in your own leisure.
1: I think he might be brilliant. Yeah. The pursuit to waiting? Who?
3: She's because
0: he has brilliant.
1: That is like, that's such a mind.
3: It's resentless.
0: He does have brilliant moments.
3: It's resentless.
1: Thank you for
3: we all, only yes, when I'm on here. Nine, look, this is very in the length of an entire day, though.
0: Don't get him going, Chief.
1: I know.
3: In the length of an entire day, though, it's not bad to have a few good ideas within 1 hour because the rest of the day is a disaster.
0: Right. Yeah. Okay. I mean, everybody, even a blind squirrel finds a nut.
3: Well,
0: you know?
3: They don't. That's another false saying.
1: This is the PG show.
3: Okay, that's another false saying.
1: This is a PG show.
3: Huh?
0: Oh, is this another?
1: There's another one. Thunder in the night.
3: Yes, the Sea Hag.

0: Dance in the Rain. You can't play the Sea Hag in the beginning of your show. You can't.
1: Sorry.
0: Anyway, what else? We got so much more stuff to cover here this morning. So let's, you know, it's a shame because they went through all of the work to try to put this parade together, and it never gets rescheduled, and it's not like we're going to do it on Saturday. It's just gone.
2: It's rescheduled.
0: To when?
2: Next year.
0: Unless it rains.
1: Oh, wow.
2: Unless it rains. Next
1: this
2: year.
1: Guy, he's pretty smooth.
0: Okay, the business of what Chris Day was, these people are extraordinary. I did speak about it at the, you weren't there for the VFW's Appreciation Day.
2: Yeah, that, you know what, those, the VFW is so good about that in honoring and recognizing people. It's amazing to me.
0: What we have eyes out on is the future of the VFW, seeing that the youth is not as much interested in it as the older, and we don't have as many veterans, even though there are quite a few, being as interested in it was. So you have to ask yourself, will this be around in 50 years? Do you know what I mean? I don't know the answer to that. But for right now, they're strong in Nashua, and they give it large. But... Well, the AMR guy of the year, I spoke about a little bit. We got an award. I didn't even expect it. We know we were the big award things there. And it's like weird coming out from behind the camera up in front like that. But you were on the air with me that day. I'll never forget this one as long as I live. There are certain things in your life, and you had been on, and we didn't want to discuss it while we were on, about your rescue. What are they called? Technicians. What are your guys called that drive these trucks and stuff?
2: Paramedics.
0: Okay, one of your paramedics had to happen to go in to try to help revive somebody that got mauled by a dog.
2: Yeah.
0: And you didn't want to talk about that on the radio. Right? I didn't blame you or anything. And I spoke to you briefly about it afterwards, and you said what this guy did, and you know you've been there, is off the chart. So they awarded him, and I got to meet him for the first time, which is why I was like embarrassed to get anything from them on any recognition, maybe just for the fact that we, you know, care. That I went up to that guy and said, you are unbelievable. But for him, the gentleman, that's all he does.
2: Yeah.
0: Do you know, that's why I said you guys are different people than the rest of the people. He just, I couldn't have dealt with that. You know, that was, you told me that was very gruesome.
2: That was a brutal call. Yeah, very brutal. We see a lot of bad things. See some good things. But that one was particularly unnerving in my world anyway. Yeah,
0: I don't think I gave an intro for Corey. Corey, did I ever make you an intro? I didn't make you an intro for you. No. Like Chris Day was?
1: No, not yet.
3: Ladies and gentlemen, Chris Day was!
1: That a boy, Chris. That sounds good.
0: you didn't rank up to get one yet.
2: I'm waiting for the bill in the mail.
1: It's yeah, checks in the mail.
0: It's coming.
1: It's coming.
0: Hey, I used to do this thing a long time ago, shout outs, you know, and I want to do that again because I think it's special. It reminds me of 19. You people don't remember 1953. You people means
2: not alive.
0: You people means listening audience, Corey. Right?
1: All right, I'm sorry.
0: Don't stop thinking. Don't stop playing that game with me.
1: I'm sorry.
2: You people.
0: This is how it starts. This is how it starts.
2: You got to remember he's from New York. Okay, that's the.
0: This is how it starts with this crap right here.
1: I don't know what happened. I was just asking.
0: Yeah, because it's PTSD. Don't take it out on me.
1: You rhyme.
2: It's a rhyme.
1: Huh. Chris, what's up with this guy?
2: I don't know. He's sea hagging it away.
1: Put on sea hag. Every time we say sea hag, the song comes up.
0: What was I talking about?
1: You're talking about
0: you people.
2: You people, yeah.
0: Well, yeah, about what though?
2: What did we
1: don't,
2: do?
0: Because
1: don't go down that rabbit
0: because
1: hole.
0: Because Corey's
1: in
0: intro.
1: Nashua.
0: Corey derailed me.
1: All right, I'm sorry. I digress.
0: He derailed me.
2: When is your show, Corey?
0: It's whenever I play it. That's where it's at right now.
1: Yeah, right now I'm on timeout.
0: No, you're on timeout.
1: Conversation.
0: 7. But we moved you to 7 because
1: I've been listening to it at 8 and I
0: so you must be listening to somebody else.
1: I know it's somebody else, so I thought I was on timeout.
0: We got Maxwell
1: 7.
0: Maxwell Mukisa. You got to listen to this guy. He is beautiful. What a beautiful.
2: Do you want many? I thought Hooli was on Sunday morning.
0: Hooli's in the middle of negotiating. He's giving me. He's whining. He's another one. He's another one. You know, please, all right.
2: He's hard to keep up with.
0: You know what I need to get? I need forget about golf balls.
1: You want to pacify
0: it? That's right, with the WSMN logo on it.
1: I think that's a big
0: because maybe That's what I want to give everybody.
1: All of us.
0: I'm tired of
1: even
0: it.
1: Even if we're crying and whining, you're just going to shut
0: that's
1: us
0: the
1: up.
0: Listen.
2: You get one.
0: Stay.
2: One golf ball.
0: Hooli does a, and you know me, I'm not going to give any, I'm not going to really slap you on the back or anything unless, you know, you really earned it. His sports show is good. And it's very good.
2: Is this picture up there?
0: Yeah, of course.
2: Oh, I didn't see it. Okay.
0: Now he's like, well, yeah, time constraints and this, that, the other thing. Please.
2: He's a big wig up on the stage now. He's a
0: well, tough cookies. You got a show to do. There's people that listen. That should be your priority. Everything else, you know. He's retired now anyway.
2: Probably working harder than he did for the city.
0: You don't know that because, you know, your game is all about when it comes time to do a thing. Are you ready? Are you prepared? Are you ready to go? So it doesn't matter. I don't care if you got 340 days off, but the 345th day is when we need you the most. You're ready. That's what we people don't realize that, you know.
2: And you better be there.
0: Not just better be there, you better be turnkey ready to go. Which reminds me that after the draft, we've got football coming up here. Corey, do you do any sports at all?
1: I'm really good at sports. No, he asked if I did sports. No, but I can start.
0: You don't do any sports. I used to
1: be an all-star basketball player, just so you know.
0: Nice. Oh, here we are, another one. What? Tell me, what, elementary?
1: I missed a free throw, and then it all went downhill from there.
0: So, you want to know what?
1: Chris, are you laughing at me or with me? Because no. We just met. Don't make this awkward.
0: Listen.
2: Story of my life.
0: There was another great basketball player that wasn't good
1: it's
0: at free throws.
1: Bias.
0: Do you know who that was?
1: Shaquille O'Neal.
0: That's right.
1: Yes.
0: Do you know why?
1: Because his hands were too big.
0: No, I don't agree with that. His eyes.
1: His eyes were too big.
0: No, I don't think he sees well.
2: Glasses?
0: I don't think he sees.
2: Don't you think they might have tested him for that?
1: I'm going to go to ChatGPT and put glasses on Shaquille O'Neal.
0: He wears glasses.
2: Shaq glasses.
1: No, playing basketball. Imagine if
0: you ever stood next to Shaquille O'Neal. I did in New York. Forget about it. You ain't seen nothing like that in your life.
1: You sat next to Shaquille.
0: Yeah,
1: he's huge, right?
0: Beyond. You don't. It's not even funny.
1: It's like crazy. Well,
0: but you have to realize a man of that size being able to move up and down a basketball court. Now, I'll challenge anybody right now because George did it 4 or 5 years ago and almost died over there at the Y trying to run up and down the basketball court 4 or 5 times with 17, 18-year-olds. I almost died. Yeah. And that guy is a tank, and he did it for many, many years at the pro level. Wow. He's an athlete.
2: He's a large man.
0: He is an athlete.
1: Wow.
0: But I was just talking a little bit earlier that the fact of the matter that my New York Knickerbockers are back in the world championship, I'm still tickled by that. And I still can't even believe it because it's been since 1999 and they haven't won a world championship since 1972. In the days that you weren't even thought about. Come in here, please. Come in here, lady.
1: I mean, Chris, who says Knickerbockers? Isn't it New York Knicks or is this a generational
0: thing? What are you doing?
2: When I hear Knickerbockers, it makes me think of Narragansett beer. I don't know why.
1: I think of Walt Frazier when I hear Knickerbockers.
0: Well, you're going back to 72, 73.
1: He was the best dressed guy in that place.
0: They all were. They all had fashion back then.
2: Schlitz and Knickerbocker back in those days.
0: Well, there is a interesting thing, timely as it may be. Stay was always on time. Schlitz just retired.
2: Yeah.
0: For the first time in, 100 and something years?
2: Gone.
0: Yeah.
2: Wiped off the planet.
0: Well,
2: Can't get one anymore.
0: Well, who cares?
2: Hey,
0: I never understood that idea.
2: That's an American icon, man.
0: Well, the most of Pabst Blue Ribbon, the rest of them were. We didn't want to drink that crap when we were young because it never got you whacked as quickly as Old English would.
1: Whacked. Don't get whacked. Goodfellas.
0: You know, that
2: I
0: stuff.
2: I love that movie.
0: That stuff back then. I mean, heck, I remember we were doing such crazy things back in the late 70s, early 80s. You'd drive all the way to Canada to get Molson Red if you could find it.
2: Oh,
0: it was the only beer that you could hide out in the winter without it freezing. That's the size of the alcohol level in that crap. I don't even know if they make it anymore.
2: I bet you they do.
0: Now.
2: And now you got these craft beers that's, you know, 50% alcohol.
0: How dumb we are when we're young, right? you're not that bright when you're young, which is why I enjoy talking to a lot of 19, 20-year-olds.
1: I had a kid at 18, so I think you're right.
0: You did?
1: Yes, sir.
0: Well, you were dad. That's a different story. You had to become a father real
1: it
0: quick.
1: Was horrible.
0: That ain't easy.
1: I had to get 3 jobs out of high school. I gained 60 pounds. And my teacher, he said, hey, Corey, I haven't seen you in a long time. You're fat.
2: Good friend of yours.
1: I guess that's the end of the story.
0: Those were the days we were able to call people fat.
1: Yes.
0: You can't do that anymore.
1: No, pH probably. But
0: now it's
1: the,
0: plus size plus or whatever.
1: Politically
0: other,
1: correct. Or
0: whatever they
1: want
0: to water it down to say,
1: big
0: hey,
1: boned.
0: Listen.
2: It's like
1: big
2: calling
1: boned.
2: Him a sea hag or something.
1: Listen, he's our sea hag marketing guy. I think he really likes the sea hag.
2: I do like that song.
0: Wait till you see what I'll do with that. It's only for fun for a little bit. You know, that'll pass and we'll go on to the next thing. But that's a whole big deal right there, Corey, to be 18 years old and have to become a father. Mm. You know, that's not easy.
1: It was really hard.
0: Do you eat eggs?
1: I love eggs. I could live
0: You're
1: going to
0: get
1: eggs.
0: A fresh dozen. I'm giving him a dozen because I can't take any more, Chris.
2: Yours to give.
0: Just make sure you bring back the empty carton. Those are from his chickens right now that he's laying a dozen a day.
1: Okay, so you need, it's like BYO, you know, bring back your own carton. Like, I have to just.
2: BYO.
1: You're going to give, I tried BYO to do it. I wasn't quick enough. I can have the eggs, Carmella, but bring you back the carton.
0: Quick, I got to give a shout out because if I don't, the guy will hang me. I know this is a little young. I feel bad for these kids today, folks, especially the kids in cars with grandfathers and dads and moms that they're driving them to school and they have me on the radio and there's some kid in there going, what the f*** is this? I got you.
1: Say but fudge
0: listen,
1: on the radio?
0: Listen, I want to say good morning to a young lady named Carmella. All right, how's that? Carmella, your name was just put out on the radio, and being on the radio is cool. You
1: it
0: didn't
1: is.
0: Expect it. Now you'll listen
1: I
0: to me every
1: day. I sign
0: autographs
1: now.
2: That's a nice name. I like that.
1: Yeah, my life has changed.
0: For what? You don't know what the hell you're talking about.
1: Who, me? No, I'm not. This radio show.
0: No, you were a star before this. You were a star before this.
1: Thank you.
0: You were a star before this. This is
1: well, George has his own signing autographs.
2: George has his own golf ball.
0: Yeah,
2: that's how much
0: of course I do. I just want to give it to Lisa Law. She don't want to come in here.
2: Well, she's smart.
0: Well, listen, you can use that or don't use it. You know.
2: Oh,
0: right?
2: I'm going to use it. I just haven't. Figured
0: I
2: out
0: do
2: how
0: have
2: I'm
0: a little
2: it.
0: Golf rack that I do save
2: in fact,
0: some
2: I'm
0: balls
2: put
0: for.
2: It in my pocket, so I don't forget it.
1: This guy, what does this guy do? You got some poise on you. Is this one of your sports guys?
0: No, this. Hey, this is a
1: big some poise on you.
0: This guy's a regional director from American Medical Response, bro. He's the big shot. So if there's a problem
1: in
0: CNN, if there's a problem in Florida, if there's a problem with a storm, Staywaz is there with the baseball cap on, the windbreaker, getting whacked by rain, saying everything's okay. We got it.
1: Yeah.
0: That's what he does.
1: He's the poise man.
2: How long have we been doing this show?
0: What show?
2: This show.
0: This one here?
2: Yeah.
0: 2007.
2: With me and Tony?
0: Oh, you? Oh, more than a decade.
2: Yeah.
0: Easy.
2: So I'm used to George.
1: You're very comfortable.
0: Yeah, that's
1: bro.
0: The only reason why he can pull off what he does with me, because he knows it's
1: yeah,
0: the
1: he's
0: same
1: just
0: thing.
1: Like relaxed.
0: You
1: got
0: to get
1: like,
0: to, you know, to know me is to love me. I'm the epitome of that.
1: Like either they love you or they hate you.
2: It's like being a prisoner. After a while, you know the routine. You know what I mean? All right, go downstairs. Come back up. Time for count.
0: Do you want to give us the OD numbers for the month of May? Do you have them?
2: I not for May.
1: Oh, boy.
2: Not yet. It's,
1: what a pivot.
2: It's not going to be April, if you remember, was a record low month.
0: Yeah.
2: And May is not going to be the same. Actually, when I leave here today, I'm on my way to see Bobby Bagley. They're having a symposium over at the, I think it's the Marriott, talking about addiction and drug policy. And I'm going to be part of a panel talking about what we did here in
0: Nashville.
2: Well,
0: I'm glad I could warm you up.
2: Thank you.
0: This is one of the reasons why you've become a great public speaker, because of being on with me over 10 years.
2: Yeah.
0: You can talk to anybody about when those reporters sticks mics in your mum when you're down in the storms. It's all because of the Russell experience.
2: And if I suddenly spit out Sea Hag in the middle of
1: what?
2: My
1: oh
2: talk.
1: Oh, my gosh.
2: You know,
1: dude, he's literally branding you. Yeah. Every time anyone says Sea Hag, this comes on.
2: I haven't heard that
1: I love
2: in years.
1: This.
0: That should be your music as you walk into that forum today.
2: Oh my God, can you imagine?
1: I will say something, and I'm not just trying to be funny. Meeting George changed my life. I know people don't like saying nice things about people anymore. I get it. Meeting this guy has changed the trajectory of my life. That's all I'm going to say.
2: He's a good guy. We like George.
1: Sorry, George.
2: We love
1: you.
2: Move
1: fellas, on. I know you don't like hearing this.
0: Fellas,
1: stuff.
0: No, I can't stand it. Because if you go downhill, then you blame me too.
1: Ooh, I never looked at it that way.
0: That's right.
1: I digress. Everything I just
0: it's
1: said,
0: like
1: let's
0: the,
1: take
0: it's
1: it
0: like
1: back.
0: It's like a coach at the baseball game. The guy's either fired before the end of the year or he's in the first car in a parade with a cigar. One or the other,
1: I'm
0: right?
1: Going all the way up, bro. I'm not going down.
0: Which
2: ride the wave, baby.
1: There you go, Sea Hag.
0: Which reminds me of what's going on here with your... it's tonight opening night. It is opening night for the Silver Knights.
2: Ah, it's going to be... I think it's going to be a nice
0: Yeah, it's going to be a great day, 82, 83 year. Let's see if they could do better than they did last year. If you want to enjoy a local baseball game on one of the best fields in the country. That's correct, folks. This Nashua Public Works, that place is like a museum on that turf in that ballpark. It is gorgeous, and it is a great time to watch baseball. Remember, you're going to be seeing kids that aspire to be in the Major League Baseball. There's no slackers on. This guy constantly films me, and I don't know what he does with my stuff.
1: You're a star. I'm gonna delete it.
2: Who's throwing out the first pitch?
0: That's a good question, and George is not prepared to answer it, unfortunately. Okay. It's not me.
1: Politician.
0: It's not me.
1: I don't have
0: it. It should be the mayor. But we can call Cam Cook real quick, can't we?
2: This is
0: what it's like being on the radio, folks.
1: Is he going to be okay with it?
2: I saw something about maybe the mayor and the governor, but
0: you
2: I
0: heard
2: know.
0: A cold cock? I cold call. All right. That's what I do. Let me see if we can get him right here.
1: When he sees your call, he knows
0: the problem is, folks, you're banging that sea hag in my head, and I'm going to be on it all day.
1: That's good.
0: Cam. Hello. Well, let's see if he's there.
2: You got to wait till it rings.
1: He knows he's going to be on the radio. Everybody picks up.
0: If I call you, you could be recorded.
2: Yeah. What the hell is he calling me for?
1: Voicemail.
2: You're gone. That's three rings, baby. You're out.
1: Three rings. That's when you know.
2: You might as well just hang up now.
1: I don't go to four because I feel desperate. She knows I will.
0: Anyway, you're right. With me, anyway, that's how it is. If three rings and I don't get an answer, you're done.
1: George will call you. He's a one ring. If he calls you, you don't pick a one ring.
0: You're absolutely right.
1: I hate your guts, Corey. You don't pick up my calls.
0: Well, you know, that's one of the things I've had a pet peeve about for many, many years of the new communication today. I have something for you, and I got 5 minutes left, and you're killing me. Is no communication.
2: Stay out there.
1: He's been talking about you all morning.
0: Sit down. Yes. Listen, Corey.
1: How are you?
2: Quite the golfer.
0: Are you a really good golfer, Lisa? Let her get on the microphone first, please. She has to get settled. She's a woman. She's a woman of order. This is not a sea hag you're talking about here. It's Lisa Law, ladies and gentlemen.
4: Good morning. How is everybody?
1: We're blessed.
2: We were okay when we came in the studio. I don't know about now.
1: It was dark in here until you walked in.
4: Oh, thank you. That's nice.
0: Lisa. Did you tell me last week you broke 80?
4: I have not broken 80. The lowest round I've had is an 83.
2: That's pretty darn good.
0: That is damn good.
4: Yeah, it's a flash in the pan at this point. My big goal in the next couple months is to start breaking 90 at a harder course at the country club.
0: Because if I did, I would have invited you to be my teammate on the senior league, but I didn't know.
1: Oh. Okay, we're talking about golf.
4: Yeah, we're talking about golf.
1: Breaking 90.
0: Yeah, you were breaking back. There you go. You were in that.
4: Oh, thank you, George.
0: You got the WSMN logo on it.
4: My name
0: and the WSMN logo.
4: Awesome. Thank you.
0: Don't lose it.
1: Ask me what my handicap is. I've always wanted to say this.
4: What's your handicap?
1: It's a three.
4: A three?
1: That's all I got.
4: Are you a golfer?
1: No, great. I've never played golf. I'm just saying my handicap.
2: Normally, your handicap is playing golf.
0: When
2: somebody gives you a golf ball, don't they normally give you a whole sleeve of golf balls?
4: Well, George is on a budget, I guess.
1: Right. Whoa.
2: He's handing them out one
1: Shots
2: at a time.
1: Shots fired.
2: One at a time.
0: Stay watched. It's a gift that she's earned. She's a great golfer. She has been a part of edifying the community on this radio station for many years. She does a fantastic job, and just recently did it sink into my brain that this girl's a golfer. She deserves a WSMN.
4: I gave it up for 15 years.
0: I gave it up for 10.
4: And then a couple years ago, my kids were playing and getting into it, and so I took it up again, and it's been a whole process of rebuilding everything. It's like starting over.
0: It's crazy, right?
4: It was crazy.
3: Ladies and gentlemen, Chris Stewart!
2: She needs an intro.
0: She's got a nice opening on her own, trust me. Yeah. She has more than that. She got a minute. You got 12 seconds.
2: You know how many
0: Take it
2: times
0: easy.
2: I'm going to hear that today.
0: They should play that when you walk out to the forum. Oh, I play the mayor's. He says, can we get this to play in City Hall? I says, those people aren't there on as much fun as I am. I can tell you that right now.
2: They might tire out.
3: Ladies and gentlemen, Mayor Jim Donches.
0: So I said they should play that in the halls when you walk in there in the morning. But the problem is those people, there is no fun at that joint. It's not like this, folks.
2: Yeah, it's not a lot.
0: This atmosphere is second to none. Yeah. All right. It makes you want to go out and attack the day. That place wants to make you bury your head in the sand and and blow you know what out your rear end.
1: You're absolutely right.
0: It's just not the vibe.
2: It's not a
4: Anything you do over there gets criticized, so
2: yeah.
4: good or bad.
2: There's
4: it's
2: no right answer.
4: Everybody has. Yeah, exactly.
1: They're miserable. It's like the registry. Have you ever went there?
0: Oh,
4: right,
0: so,
4: my God.
0: So,
4: the DMV?
0: He didn't answer the phone.
2: Okay.
0: But he did text me back. This morning's game is at 10:30, folks.
2: Oh.
0: So you get a matinee game at Holman Stadium, first game of the season, Nashville Silver Knights. Riviera head baseball coach Jimmy Smith is throwing out the first pitch.
2: Okay.
0: So you can, you know, that's a strike. That's got to be a strike, right?
2: There's a lot of pressure doing that.
1: Yeah.
0: I threw out the first pitch at the John Schmoltz game at the Fisher Cats. When he was in rehab? I have his baseball, as a matter of fact.
2: I think it was last year. I was up having a meeting with Mayor Rouet in Manchester. It was on opening day of the Fisher Cats. And he was all worried. He said, I only get 10 minutes to have this meeting. He says, because I got to go practice. I'm throwing out the ball tonight. He was going to go practice like an hour.
0: Oh, well, that's kind of crazy. But
2: you know what? He threw a strike.
0: It's nerve-wracking. Wow. It is nerve-wracking because your brain makes... It's just like golf. It's nerve-wracking because your brain takes over instead of just going out there and throwing the ball. Nobody gives a hoot after that 2 seconds, okay? It's honorable to throw out the first pitch. But nonetheless, baseball season's here in New Hampshire. I can tell you that. If you haven't been over to Holman Stadium, it's a great place to have a nice snack and watch a baseball game. As I was saying earlier, these kids are giving it their all. There are scouts at these games here for their future, folks, and they're giving it everything they got. You will see pitchers throwing 89, 90, whoa, 93 miles an hour at Holman Stadium.
2: I'm not hitting that.
0: With movement. And guess what?
1: This
0: 19?
4: They're college 19, kids, aren't they?
0: Yeah. And if you like to sit behind the plate, now, Jim Ravon and Susan, who do a great show here on Fridays. Oh, it's beautiful. He just got put into Ward 1 Alderman because one of the people retired. That guy sits in that stands. He still listens. We used to do the broadcast. He had the little speaker in his ear, and he does the scorecard right behind home plate. So you want to hear a pop in the mitt. Sit behind home plate at Holman.
2: I used to do the scorecard for my daughter's softball team.
0: Where are they now?
2: That was great.
0: Right. So why bother?
2: It was fun.
0: So you put them in a frame and put them on a wall then.
2: I loved it.
0: You need stuff on the wall. Look at our wall of fame over there.
2: Damn good score.
0: How do you like the broadcaster's wall?
4: It's good.
1: Wow.
0: Now, who do you got on your show today?
4: I have Krista and Steve from Habitat from Humanity. They're going to talk about programs to help homeowners make their homes safer. So
0: safer as in?
4: We're going to find out.
2: I'm going to guess it's preventing falls and things like that, especially for elderly folks.
4: Okay, yeah.
2: That's my guess,
4: which
2: is really important.
4: George dragged me on to the air right now instead of me talking to my guests to know what we're going to talk about.
0: Go ahead,
4: so.
0: Go ahead. But you got to be like, you don't want to be like me. I don't have any script with these guys.
4: No, it's okay.
0: You just sit down and we're going to talk.
4: Krista's done it for a long time.
0: You're more polished than I am, okay? She's much more organized than I am, Lisa.
4: Well,
0: you also marry people, right?
4: I do.
0: Yeah.
4: I do.
1: Like husbands or just as a piece?
4: Everybody. Like I marry anyone who wants to get married.
1: Oh, nice.
2: I used to do that. I married four couples.
4: That's fun.
0: What do you mean? What?
2: I was a justice of the
1: peace. Double.
0: What happened? Double. You lose that?
2: Well, no. You got to renew it every...
0: Bodice
4: every
0: too,
4: 5 years.
2: Right?
4: Yeah.
0: Bodice loves marrying people because as they walk out, he gives them their card to tell them I'm an attorney, so if this fails...
2: Okay, you want
4: it? Pretty funny.
2: This is a true story.
0: He puts on he's got the cloak when he says kiss the bride, and on the other side there's Bodice again with his suit on.
1: That's planting a seed.
0: Esquire Bob Esquire. I can't believe he's got both sides of the aisle going on at one time.
2: Business man.
0: He's all over it.
4: That's good.
0: His number one response is, "Do you know your rights?" That's all he says.
2: Don't say anything.
0: It's unbelievable.
1: I'll talk to you after.
2: Give me a dollar.
0: All right. Chris, thanks a lot. Now, listen, good luck next week. And that ball, hopefully you will use it. And if you talk to the chief before then, you tell him I'm coming. I'm coming hard, as Dion says.
2: I'm
0: going to see. We coming.
2: I'm
0: going to
2: see
0: coming.
2: If I can get the chief to call in with me from the course.
5: Nashua.
0: We'll good show, Lisa. You're up next.
4: Top of the hour.
6: USA Radio News, I'm John Summers. Israeli officials say the head of the Hamas military wing has been killed in a strike on Gaza. Israeli authorities claim newly appointed Hamas chief Mohammed Odeh was killed in northern Gaza Tuesday. This comes just days after his predecessor was killed in an airstrike. There's been no response from Hamas. The trial for former FBI Director James Comey related to allegedly threatening President Trump is delayed until October.
5: Federal prosecutors have argued the image Comey posted on social media showing seashells arranged on a beach to read 8647 was a serious expression of intent to harm the president. Comey deleted the post and had said it didn't occur to him that it would be interpreted as violent. The former FBI director plans to file multiple motions to dismiss the charges. If those are denied, Comey will be arraigned in North Carolina on September 30th, with the trial set to begin October 21st. I'm at Mattinson.
6: The search for victims of a chemical explosion at a pulp and paper plant in Longview, Washington, continues. An 80,000-gallon tank of chemicals used in the papermaking process was 60% full when the explosion happened. Longview Fire Chief Mike Gorsuch says 9 workers and 1 firefighter were injured.
7: There were multiple critical injuries, and patients were transported to hospitals in Longview and throughout the Vancouver-Portland area. We can also confirm there were fatalities related to the incident.
6: There's been at least 1 fatality. Some people remain missing. Vice President J.D. Vance says everyone should care about fraud involving government funds.
8: We're protecting the American taxpayers who shouldn't have their money stolen by fraudsters. And of course, we're protecting the people who need these services.
6: During a roundtable event at the White House, Vance updated efforts to combat rampant fraud, saying investigators have uncovered schemes to siphon $20 billion in taxpayer funds. From America's News Network, USA Radio News.
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15: This is WSBN's Life for Today for May 27th. Happening on this day in 1692, the Salem witch trials begin. And in 1894, Larry King ends his radio show. Born on this day in 1911, the 38th Vice President, Hubert Humphrey. In 1923, Henry Kissinger. Dying on this day in 2017, Greg Allman at 69. And in 2024, Basketball Hall of Famer Bill Walton at 71. And finally, on this day, 1972, the Edgar Winter Group hits number one with Frankenstein. That's WSBN's Life for the Day for May 27th. I'm Phil King.
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4: 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I'm also live on Facebook at The Lisa Law Radio Show. This show is a positive place to spend time, share inspiration, and meet people making a difference in the world around them. So good morning, everyone. Welcome to the show. It's nice to have you join us, whether you're a first-time listener or you're back again. And I appreciate all my regular listeners.

0: I'm ready to have a cookout and the kids in the pool and playing a board game afterwards. So that was really fun. I shared here on the air that I'm in the process of helping my dad downsize out of his house, and we're getting ready for an estate sale. Jamie Doris was my guest a couple of weeks ago with some really great information on the estate sales that he runs. And he's going to come in mid-June and photograph and archive everything. And in the meantime, we're throwing things out that, you know, throwing out the junk. We've actually filled two dumpster loads of stuff that should have been thrown away a long time ago. So that process is a little bit overwhelming, but we're making fantastic progress. I'm really proud of my dad. He's a keeper. I think I threw away 300 empty yogurt containers in his recycling area that he kept to put nails and different things in because they might be useful. And so, you know, that's the kind of thing I'm throwing away. And yesterday we went up to his house thinking we were going to do one thing, and he had to go into his little shop, and we ended up organizing two-thirds of it, and he was filling trash barrels, and he was going to town, and he was doing a really, really good job. I was proud of him, and everybody's working together, and there are some hiccups along the way where we get irritated with each other, but given the enormity of what we're doing and how close of spaces we're working in, it really is remarkable. So I'm proud of my family. And George, can I have my sheet back? So I'm speaking of homes and making people comfortable in their homes. I'm excited to introduce my guest today, Krista. And you're going to have to help me again, Krista, with your last name. I should know it by now.
1: Sekrenzis.
0: Sekrenzis is the executive director, and Steve Moultonbray is the critical home repair manager for Habitat for Humanity Greater Nashua in Manchester. So thank you so much for joining me. And this is my first time meeting Steve, so welcome. And Krista is back again. She's become kind of a regular here. It's nice to have you here.
1: Thank you. I love it here. It's
0: great. So thank you. So would you get, for people who aren't familiar with Habitat for Humanity, would you like to give them a thumbnail sketch of what the work is you do and here in Nashua, Manchester area?
1: Sure. So we provide home ownership opportunities to low to moderate income families. We do that by partnering with the local community to build homes. We offer an affordable mortgage to the family. So they work with us. They have the ability to pay a mortgage. We use volunteer labor, which keeps our costs down. We work with the family to make sure they are able to sustain a mortgage, be a successful homeowner, participate in the community. They put in 350 hours of sweat equity building the house with us, which is amazing because they get to work with the volunteers directly. They both have mutual appreciation for each other and what they're doing and the outcome, and it's an amazing opportunity. And so then they receive an affordable mortgage set at 30% of their income. And that includes taxes, which it's more than half of it, insurance and principal. So any principal goes back into our building homes fund. And so that's the biggest challenge right now is finding land to build these homes. So we are out there soliciting, looking for opportunities, and if anyone knows of any, to send them our way. So that's one program, but our another program that we have is critical home repairs. So this is a program that helps homeowners, not just Habitat, any local homeowners that are low income, stay safely in their homes. So we do repairs such as handicap ramps, grab bars, weatherization, flooring unevenness. I'll let Steve talk a little more about that, about some of the requests that we have coming in. But it helps people that can't afford repairs stay in their home. The model has been the homeowner pays the cost of materials, and we provide the free labor. But we're getting away from that because the materials costs are so high, and the need is so high as well. So we are finding more grant funding that we can provide the material costs as well. So a big portion of how we're doing that is we received a CDFA tax credit.

0: credit grant. And this is through the state where businesses can purchase these tax credits from us. And then it's a way for them to direct their tax dollars to our program instead of up through the state. So they make a contribution, they buy these tax credits, they get a 75% tax credit, dollar for dollar off the bat. Then they can write off the difference. That gets a little taxy. I know more so the big picture.
1: Do you mean like cabinet people or people who sell the grab bars? Or
0: Nope, any business in New Hampshire.
1: So it doesn't have to be industry related?
0: Nope, banks, car dealers, anyone. Anyone that pays taxes in New Hampshire. Mm. So it ends up being a 17% cost for them. So they can make a $10,000 donation that costs them $1,700. Mm. And it's such a huge impact for our program for the dollar. So the education part of it is the biggest piece because it seems like, well, too good to be true. That's great. I can send my dollars there. But it really is. It is that good.
1: Is that one of your main sources of funding?
0: For this specific program, yes.
1: Okay, nice.
0: And this is the funding that allowed us to bring Steve on board to manage the program, and he's out working this program and getting these repairs done.
1: So, Steve, who is your typical client?
2: Right now, we're finding that a lot of the elder population. We get a lot of requests. We all sometimes end up working with the children of elders who are trying to help their parents stay in their homes and age in place.
1: Yep. Yeah, I can see that just with going with what I'm doing with my dad. He's developed a hip problem and his hands are shaky and he's just having trouble. So now he walks with a walker, and the first thing we did was take out all the rugs and make it safe in his home while getting him, and we put better railings on his deck and things like that, so it's easier for him to go up and go, cuz the biggest fear in that population is them falling. And, you know, so who else besides the elderly do you help?
2: We have some low-income folks that are struggling to just keep the regular upkeep on their homes. Mm-hmm. Our biggest request lately has been roofing. We originally, at the very onset of me starting, we kind of decided not to do roofing, mostly because we have volunteers, and putting volunteers up on a ladder, up on a roof, is a little frightening for me. Mm-hmm. But what we've started to do is partner with a roofer who will come in and donate his time, and then there's another source for materials. And so we're just breaking into maybe doing some roofing. We're probably going to have a limited number of roofs we can do a year, depending on how the requests come in. And some of those are just repairs, which is a little easier and a little less daunting than replacing an entire roof. But we take it as it comes.
1: So if someone's listening and they're interested in helping, you know, an elderly parent, or they have a roof that needs a patch and they can't afford it, what's the process for them to apply for your services?
2: The best way is through our website. And once you navigate to our website, go to the Critical Home Repair Program. And there's a lot of explanations as to what we do and what we can't do. There are, obviously, we're working with volunteers, so licensure is kind of important. If it's if it requires a license, we really can't do it.
1: Mm-hmm. Like electrical or plumbing and things like that?
2: Yes.
1: Yeah.
2: But we've done everything, or we're working on anything from replacing siding, repairing doors, repairing and patching walls. We can help with ventilation. We can prep up. If there's something that's malfunctioning, we can replace it, but we can't really do anything that requires a major licensure.
1: Mm. Do you find businesses that'll give you a good rate on those kinds of things, or they have to find a different source?
2: Right. So far, we haven't encountered a situation where we took on something where we needed a license. We were, we could work with a contractor. We'd be thrilled to work with a contractor who would want to come in and do that.
1: Yeah.
0: We have a couple partners from, our home builds that when we come across that, we can reach out to.
1: like an HVAC person something?
0: Yeah, we have, and plumbers and, mm-hmm. and electric that have worked on our builds before okay. as well. So yeah, we can reach out and try to make any connection. You know, that's up to their schedules as well. But most people we come in contact with want to give back. I mean, they want to mm-hmm. help. It's just, you know, they're constrained too. And, you know, business is tough right now. So
1: yeah, finding help is tough too.
0: Yeah.
1: So, when you were talking about building homes for people, what's the demographic typically of the people that you're building the house for?
0: Well, we have, so you have to qualify 30 to 60% of area median income. You have to live or work in one of our towns that we service. So now, since our recent expansion into the Manchester area, we service 20 towns, including Nashua and Manchester cities as well.
1: In adjacent places.
0: Yes.
1: Yeah.
0: Yep. All the way up. I don't think I could go through the list.
1: No, it's
0: Amherst,
1: okay.
0: Brookline, all around southern New Hampshire.
1: Yeah.
0: So if they live or work in our service area and they qualify, it's families. We define, you know, family can be family of one to family of eight. It's open to any interpretation of family. As long as they fit the guidelines, they have the ability to pay a mortgage. They're willing to partner with us, put in the sweat equity, put in the... we also require financial literacy courses that they mm-hmm. take online. They partner with us with a local banking institution, all to work that mortgage and to be successful as the homeowner.
1: So how many houses are you building a year?
0: One per year, but our goal is more. And right now we are still waiting to secure that next piece of land.
1: Yeah, so if someone has a piece of land and they're willing to... maybe subdivide or donate that to you. What's that process?
0: So they would contact us, and we have a lawyer who works with us pro bono, which is amazing, and we could go through that process. We actually have, I had someone come up to me at an event last week, said, I have 2 acres. I only need one. Let's talk. We're talking
1: nice.
0: This week. We would love a donation, but we have been fundraising. We are financially secure. We can pay for land, but we just typically can't compete with a developer mm-hmm. on a buildable piece of land.
1: Mm-hmm.
0: We get outbid. We tried a city tax deed at auction. We set our ceiling what we thought was pretty high. We get outbid pretty quickly. But we do have money to spend on land as long as it's reasonable.
1: So if someone's donating land and you come in under price, do they take a tax donation on the rest of that gift?
0: Yes.
1: Does it become like a gift to the organization?
0: Yes. Yeah. I don't know all the tax rules, but we are working with someone on that to mm-hmm. make sure we benefit the seller in the mm-hmm. best way possible.
1: Yeah, that's good.
0: Yeah.
1: If you are just joining us, this is the Lisa Law Show at 1590 AM and 95.3 FM. We stream live on WSMN.live, and we're at Lisa Law Radio Show Facebook page, and you can follow that page to learn who the upcoming guests are. And if you've missed part of this interview, you can go over there, and the show is recorded there, and you can listen. I'm joined today by Habitat for Humanity, Greater Nashua, Manchester, with Krista and Steve. And we're talking about helping people get into homes and to stay in their homes and all the different services that Habitat for Humanity here in our area helps with. So do you have any fundraisers coming up that people in the community could get involved with?
0: We do. So we've got a full year coming up. So we're doing something called the Playhouse Project. This is a really fun one. This is something that when I started, I had learned that other habitats do this as a fundraiser. It's called the Playhouse Project. And I pitched the idea out, and there was some hesitancy, but it just worked out really, really great. So basically what it is, companies sponsor a playhouse, and it's an outdoor structure that is assembled by the teams. So it's June 18th. It's at the Hampshire Dome in Milford. Mm-hmm. And so teams that sponsor the Playhouse will come in and they'll assemble it that day, and they'll paint it and they'll decorate it. They usually come up with a theme. And they're assembling it from kits that are usually built by our crew members. in the past, but this year we wanted to change things up a little bit, and we worked with the Building Trades Department of Alvern High School. So mm-hmm. the kids are building these kits.
1: Oh,
0: so
1: interesting.
0: They're
1: That's
0: putting
1: nice.
0: The work in. They're doing it on site at the high school, and they're building the kits for the event, for the assembly. So what will happen is they'll be put in a pod, they'll be brought up the day before to the Hampshire Dome, and then these eight teams will build these playhouses. They get so creative. I mean, the first year everyone was like, what are we doing? second year they're like, oh, we get it. And they came in and they did Mario Brothers and Minecraft, and T-Bones participated one time and built a little mini T-Bones restaurant.
1: That's cute.
0: St. Mary's Bank did a bank last year with an actual little ATM window on the side.
1: I bet the kids love that.
0: Oh my gosh, so, so sweet. And the fire department did one, and they ran out that day and bought a pole to put Aww. On the inside. And that one lives in Atkinson, I believe. And I got pictures from the family. So
1: then you sell them or you donate them to families?
0: Well, what we did the first year is we auctioned them off and raffled, and, you know, logistics were tough on that. We're pretty small resources here. So last year we decided to give them away to families that qualified either through veterans, first responders, hospital workers, and they all submitted an application, and it was a committee. This year we're working with agencies, and one really fun one that we're working on is with Make-A-Wish. Mm. So it happened to time out where this little girl wished for an outdoor play area, so they're doing a swing set, and their wish install is that week as well. So the timing couldn't be better. So this
1: awesome.
0: Sweet little girl is going to get one from Make-A-Wish. We're also working with Family Promise and Girls Inc. and Marguerite's Place and the Nashua Center and New Generation. So they're all, what they'll do is they'll come that day and pick it up at the end of the day.
1: I think our company was involved with doing one for the front door agency.
0: Yes, so
1: that was one of the
0: companies.
1: Early on, I think.
0: That might have been our first one. So you guys sponsored one because Front Door would have loved to receive it. They don't have, you know, funds to sponsor things. Mm-hmm. So you guys stepped up and helped.
1: Yeah, it's at their Norwell home. Yeah. Their transitional housing.
0: Yep. So still there. And they're great and they're outdoor. So our new roofing partner, Alex from WTICOS, T-I-C-O-S, I think I'm saying it right, roofing. So he'll be there that day being like the roofer on hand to help the teams. The roofs get tricky, so that stumps people up a bit. So that's a great fundraiser for us. We're still looking for some more sponsors, not for builders, but sponsorships for that. And we're going to open up to the public to come and view them from 4 to 4:30 that afternoon.
1: Oh, nice.
0: Yeah.
1: Nice.
0: And then the following week, we're participating in the United Way Over the Edge event.
1: Mm.
0: So that's where people rappel. Crazy people rappel.
1: Are you going to do it?
0: Nope. I will be on the
1: How about
0: floor.
1: You, Steve?
2: I had given it some consideration, and my wife's overwhelming opinion was that I'm not as young as I used to be.
1: I know we're at that age where some things sound like a good idea until after.
0: Wait till you hear our team. They might kill me for giving their ages, but our team consists of my dad, who just turned 76 last week, his sister Judy from Florida, who's 73, flying up, and his brother Thomas from Louisiana, who's 70. So that's
1: awesome.
0: Our team.
1: That's
0: They're
1: really
0: already
1: fun.
0: Have all met their goals. Well, I shouldn't say that. Then people will hesitate to donate. They're still looking to raise funds, and doing a little family reunion, and they're flying in to do it. And
1: that's
0: it's
1: super
0: so
1: fun.
0: Cool. I have
1: when is that?
0: Coming
1: When's
0: up.
1: That coming up?
0: That's June 23rd.
1: Oh,
0: so
1: okay.
0: That's through the United Way. They're a great nice. Community partner of ours. I think they're still looking for donations for their team as well.
1: Mm. I've seen Michael Apfelberg's pictures of him doing it before.
0: Yeah, it's I will be on the ground taking pictures and videos. but yeah, so
1: well,
0: we're
1: it's
0: excited
1: a fun
0: about
1: family
0: that.
1: Event. That's good.
0: It is making a whole reunion at
1: that's
0: my
1: really
0: house,
1: fun.
0: So I'll have a full house. So that's exciting to kind of. I mean, my family's always involved in what we do. This type of work, nonprofit, it really is kind of all-consuming. And if I'm involved, we're all involved.
1: Yeah.
0: You know, you're helping at events. You're playing pickleball at our tournament, all that. So we do have a pickleball tournament scheduled for September 8th. We just set that. That's going to be at Sky Meadow Country Club. They're a great partner. Mm. And then our annual gala, Home for the Holidays, November 14th, which is at the Manchester Country Club in Bedford.
1: So what's that event like?
0: That's a lovely gala with hors d'oeuvres and entertainment and a full dinner and live auction, silent auction. The mayor of Manchester is speaking. Mm-hmm. We'll have a previous homeowner that will share some of her experiences or his experiences, still narrowing that down. Last year, our live auction items included a Taylor Swift guitar,
1: wow,
0: trip to Italy, and then some silent auctions, golfing, and just some really cool items. So Stephanie Tully helps a lot with that planning of the gala as well. So, and a great committee that works on that. So many volunteers and hands go into everything we do.
1: Yeah, it sounds like you need an army to do all these different events and yeah, the builds and everything.
0: We do. How many
1: volunteers do you have at any given point?
0: At any given point, up to probably 60 or so. Mm-hmm. We have our core build crew of 24 or so. We have some that are specifically for home repair. We have our office volunteers that come in every Monday. We have a small staff, so we have one full-time, three part-time, mm-hmm, but then all those other buckets are filled in. So when we have events, we'll have our volunteers will spike up for the week leading up to it, the days, and then we have some that kind of meet consistently. We have committees such as Faith Relations Committee, the Fundraising Committee, the Event Committee, and our Board of Directors that works as well.
1: So it sounds like you have lots of opportunities for people to volunteer.
0: We do. Every skill you could imagine, we could place somewhere. Mm. You know, we had someone stop by recently who just graduated a master's in math and loves data research. Like, mm-hmm, we need data. So it's really working with people and what do you like to do and mm-hmm, volunteering, helping out on the home repair is huge, too, because that's a little tougher because it is sporadic. So the mm-hmm repairs come up and then they get scheduled. So it's not a consistent, when we have our home build, it's Tuesday, Thursday, Saturday, you can plan, but home repair, needs help as well on those scheduled.
1: So if you're only working 3 days a week with volunteers to build a house, how long does it typically take to build a house?
0: About a year. Yeah.
1: Oh, okay.
0: About a year, maybe with permitting and then certificate of occupancy, 12 to 15 months or so on the edge. But we are looking for ways to speed that up. Partners, mm-hmm, such as North Point Construction, they're a great partner of us, and they will, if we get stuck on something or we had an...
1: they're great.
0: They're so great in the community.
1: Yeah. They're helping us build 340 and 350 Amherst Street.
0: Oh, yes. Yeah,
1: they're amazing.
0: I saw that.
1: They're really organized and very, very professional. We've enjoyed working with them. It's been
0: a
1: pleasure.
0: They're really great. Gary, I saw him recently on WMUR helping another nonprofit, a camp. I forget mm-hmm the name of it. But yeah, they're great partners. So we had a situation where we had flooring that our crew had never installed before, and they sent a crew and helped. Like, just things like that will help us speed up the process as well.
1: Where's the current house being built?
0: We have not secured the next piece of land.
1: Oh, okay.
0: Yet.
1: What was the last one?
0: Last one was in Nashua on Granite Street.
1: Oh, wow. You were able to find land in Nashua.
0: Subdivided off from a little parking lot from a multifamily.
1: Oh,
0: so
1: wow.
0: So we
1: That's
0: had to
1: great.
0: Demo a garage, and we were able to make it work. Just got a nice little backyard and just enough space with a driveway.
1: Nice.
0: Yeah, so we can get creative, too.
1: So that must have been a smaller house then.
0: Yeah, that was a single family. So we do duplexes as well. So
1: that makes sense cost-wise, yeah.
0: Yeah, and we'd love to get two families in homes. But it all depends on the size of the lot and restrictions. But the towns we've worked with have been very helpful as well.
1: Which are the most sought-after locations now, would you say?
0: Really, as far as... as applicants, there's any town we open up an application for gets more than we could possibly expect. As far as building, we would prefer somewhere with town sewer and water, but that's not 100% necessary either. So,
1: why is that? Is it simpler?
0: Yeah, as opposed to having to put in a septic and long-term costs for the homeowner.
1: Okay.
0: But we will. I mean, we've worked in Wilton and other towns that we mm-hmm. have had to do that. So
1: mm-hmm. the more rural towns?
0: Yeah. Yep. Yep.
1: So, Steve, the people who help you with your projects to help people stay in their homes, what kind of skill set are you looking for volunteers, or does a typical volunteer have?
2: Anything. Someone who can just turn a screwdriver is fine. We have some people that in our volunteer corps that are retired general contractors who have done built houses from scratch.
1: Mm. And it sounds like if a person only has a week to work there, is that enough? Or
2: if they can, we'll take any help we can get. If they're available and we're scheduling something up, and that's great.
1: Yeah. Do you have a list of requests on your website for what you're looking at any given moment?
0: We do. We have a volunteer section there that you can see what opportunities are open at the time. We just put a new one on there that we have. So we have a program through Habitat International called Cars for Homes, mm-hmm. and it's car donations. So people donate their cars. And what our responsibility is getting the awareness out that this program exists. Basically what we're doing with all our programs. Even home repair, people don't necessarily know it exists. But this car donation program, so we're looking for a couple of volunteers to distribute these cards to businesses that will showcase these cards for us, waiting rooms or anywhere where someone's sitting and mm-hmm. It might catch their attention.
1: Mm-hmm.
0: So that's a very specific need that we just put out there. We're calling it the street team, and we'll go from there.
1: Nice.
0: And we have someone to manage it, a volunteer who just started with us. He said, I'll manage it, and I'll sort of send people out distributing on their own.
1: So so you're looking for a car that might, somebody hasn't been able to sell or couldn't sell, or that you repair, or not necessarily?
0: Oh, no. They just donate it. It goes through the program. It can be cars. It can be boats. It can be scooters, basically anything, I think, with a motor and wheels they'll take. And that's just one. That's easy for the donor. It's just a phone number. They call. They schedule a pickup, and Habitat International handles that. And then designate that you want your donation to go toward Habitat Greater Nashua Manchester.
1: So dad's ancient snowmobiles don't sell in the estate sale, would that be an opportunity for you guys?
0: I believe so. I think snowmobiles, even riding lawnmowers, things like that.
1: He's got a couple of old sailboats too.
0: Boats, yes, they do take them.
1: They don't have a motor, just
0: sailboats, right.
1: Sail.
0: Oh.
1: Or a paddle.
0: That sounds lovely.
1: They haven't. I don't know when the last time they were in the water. Truthfully, one was from my grandparents' camp, and I think we sold that in the early '80s, and it's been in my dad's backyard.
0: Oh, it's amazing what people can do about restoring them too. I mean,
1: it's a classic. It's a little sunspot that's really cute. Oh, it's easy to sail. Yeah, it's fun.
0: Nice.
1: We've thought about keeping that, but I'm trying not to take things that I'm not going to use and that my kids won't eventually want.
0: Right.
1: So.
0: Yeah.
1: So you might have some opportunities at my dad's. We'll see.
0: Great.
1: I'll know by the end of June.
0: Nice.
1: So what have we not talked about that you want people to know about?
0: We also do community projects. So we have our home build, our home ownership, and our home repairs, but we also help out other nonprofits that need a little help. We did the ramp at the soup kitchen. We had Front Door Agency needed a railing repaired at one of their facilities, built a swing set somewhere. So really, we just want to help other organizations. We want to help residents. We want to help everyone, basically.
1: Yeah, it's interesting. You know, I think people who are new to this area or aren't involved in the nonprofit world in Nashua have no idea how collaborative our nonprofits are. Do you want to talk about that?
0: Well, a prime example of that is our last homeowner who worked through Bridges in Nashua and then was placed at the Front Door Agency, was able to stabilize herself and get financially secure and qualified for our program, and then was chosen as the homeowner. So, I mean, just working through that system, and she took advantage of the opportunities that were presented to her, the financial counseling, mm-hmm. the case management at Front Door, the financial counseling on our end. We have a family support committee as well. And just seeing her go through that process of working with three different nonprofits all mm-hmm. in this end goal.
1: Yeah, and I know from being involved with the Front Door Agency for a long time, there's a big commitment on the part of anyone who goes into that program to transform themselves. And
0: yeah.
1: it's a whole process, and it takes a lot of work for them to move from point A to point B through their program. And, you know, it's all about teaching them skills to be successful when they leave the program. And it's nice that you have kind of similar mentality, it sounds like.
0: Yeah, our family support team, they'll work with them through the mortgage process. That's a difficult process to navigate, and talking through, and sometimes there's just so much excitement that you could easily overlook stuff. You could easily just sign whatever is put in front of you.
1: Yeah.
0: And our family support really make sure they understand everything they're signing and getting into, and talks them through, shows them samples of what they'll be signing the day of the mortgage mm-hmm. sale. It's that sort of extra touch. We're not just here to sign the paper and you're done.
1: Right.
0: You know, we warranty the house. We work with them if things come up. You know, it's sort of aftercare, but they're a forever part of our family.
1: Mm-hmm. So the warranty covers the major systems in the house?
0: Yes, everything for the first year. And then mm-hmm. we've even worked a little further beyond that as well.
1: Mm-hmm. That makes sense, because those are the big cost items.
0: Yeah.
1: If your hot water heater breaks unexpectedly, and you know, where are you going to come up with that money?
0: And generally, I mean, we're installing new. Everything's brand mm-hmm. new when we do a home build. So we also do rehabs as well. So we've done that in the past. So we're looking for those opportunities. If there was something, you know, foreclosure or something that mm-hmm. someone couldn't handle. So that's an opportunity for us as well.
1: Do you get involved in like remediation of mold or lead paint or any of that?
0: No, that way we would refer out.
1: Yeah.
0: Yeah. Steve's had to do a couple testing going into houses to make sure that we're not dealing with that.
1: With the lead or the mold?
2: Both.
1: Oh, okay.
2: Just because it requires licensure for the remediation,
1: mm-hmm.
2: and then on top of that, if you're dealing with lead paint, it's not just the remediation, it's the disposal.
1: Okay, yep.
0: Yeah. And we keep our volunteers safe and comfortable, too, mm-hmm. and they're
1: Yeah, you want them to be safe in the home while they're working there?
0: Yeah.
1: Makes sense.
0: Yep.
1: If you're creating a lot of dust or you encounter a behind the walls in a bathroom, how do you handle all that?
0: Right.
1: Yeah. I was a realtor for 7 years, so,
0: You
1: know, the process of a lot of these things is familiar, but...
0: It's funny. My daughter, when she was younger, she was probably only 8 at the time, and she was obsessed with Property Brothers, and so she used to watch the show Property Brothers.
1: That's cute.
0: We'd all watch it together, and then we're sitting there one night, and they said something about opening the walls, and she just goes... There's always problems in the walls. Coming from the little 8-year-old girl was so funny. It just sticks with us.
1: It's really cute.
0: All these years later. And I think about that when he's out there. I'm like, problems in the walls.
1: I think from those shows, people are a lot more educated on the process. And, you know, buyers are like, I don't know if I want to take on that renovation. It takes a unique person now.
0: Yeah.
1: Because people are more aware.
0: Yeah.
1: When we bought our Victorian 1893 house, we were blissfully unaware of most things, what it takes to, we went from a condo into that, and it was like night and day.
0: Yep.
1: But
0: well, the education piece, so the last homeowner, because she was there working with the crew, I mean, she knew what her house was, how it was made. She mm-hmm. even was able to video before they closed up the walls.
1: Yeah.
0: So she knew, don't put a nail in this wall, don't do this. You know, just extra little things like that.
1: Yeah, it's smart.
0: Yeah.
1: It's a nice opportunity for them.
0: And that's our crew that goes above and beyond for that, too. So,
1: do you get many people who pay it forward? You know, they are part they're a recipient and then they get involved in helping in another house?
0: Yes. So generally it comes in the form of volunteering. They'll volunteer at events. They'll come to things, attend things that we put on. But we had one homeowner who they outgrew their house. They paid off their mortgage early, made a financial donation to Habitat, and then sold to a family at their church who was low income. And that was just whole full circle.
1: Oh, that's nice.
0: Paying it forward, and they understood the opportunity they had. They were able to get very financially secure, and that was just quite a story.
1: Is there a group of people who see all the applicants and decide together? How does that process work?
0: We have a family selection committee that I am not on, so I'm a little pulled back from that. But the committee, so they assess all the applications that come in, and the first step is seeing if they qualify financially, mm-hmm. or if they live and work in the area. Those are easy to just kind mm-hmm. of go through. But then it's going through them proving the need for housing, if they are somewhere either unhoused or even couch surfing or living with a friend or overcrowded, you know, all those different situations that they need more space and this opportunity. So then financial qualification, seeing if they're agreeing to work in the program to get the financial education, and they narrow it down and they do site visits to where they're, if they're staying at someone's home, they'll do home visits to meet the families, mm-hmm. and then narrow it down and make the decision from there.
1: Mm. Well, I'm sure some of it's driven too on how big the piece of land is, right?
0: Right. So some of that, we don't do custom homes, but we sometimes, if it's early enough in the planning process, we can say like, oh, we really should do a 3-bedroom or not, only a 2, that sort of thing, mm-hmm. And tweak it a little bit. And then through the process, too, the homeowner sometimes gets some choices such as kitchen colors and things like that, and paint colors.
1: Yeah, that makes sense.
0: Yeah. We have a great volunteer who works with us, Allison Sklars, who worked on our last home with us in procurement. So she worked out in-kind deals, so she was able to get our mini splits donated, labor donated extra, lots of in-kind donations, and she worked with, like, the kitchen to give the homeowner choices, mm-hmm. paint colors, talked her through. Also, our board president, Jen Anand, is a kitchen bath designer, mm-hmm. so she was able to work with the homeowner, too. Really great. She's been with us for 7 years now and started on a build day. So we have these events. We have team builds. We have women build events. And she started on one of those with her company. And then now, all these years later, has started on our family selection committee and then on our board and now is president.
1: Nice.
0: So it's really like once you get involved and you see the impact, you want to stay and you want to do more.
1: So do you want to tell people what your website is and how they can contact you?
0: Sure. It's habitatgnm.org. So Habitat Greater Nashua Manchester are the initials, gnm.org. Mm-hmm. You can also call us at 603-883-0295. And just reach out if you have questions about how you can be involved, how you can help. We are looking for more volunteers on our event committee as well to help us solicit auction items for our event.
1: Well, and if people have auction items, do you have a certain value that you'd like them to be at?
0: No, what we can also do if someone has, I just have this small value event item, we can pair it up with something. We can mm-hmm. make packages out of things. Mm-hmm. We could get a gift card from every restaurant on Main Street and call it Dining Around Nashua. So mm-hmm. we can get creative. So any way you want to help and donate and participate, we can.
1: If somebody brings you a bottle of wine you're never going to drink, that's nice. You can donate.
0: Absolutely.
1: It.
0: Yeah. We did a wine pull last year that was super successful. I think we ran out. we could probably use more this year. And it's going to be a really nice layout of the space. It's a new space for us. So, we're really excited about that. We have some different ideas for some like experiences and trips mm-hmm. and things like that. Mm-hmm. But yeah, if you are part of a golf club that can, golf goes really well, mm-hmm. Restaurants, anything.
1: Mm-hmm. Do you find that tangible items do well, or services, or is it nice to have a combination of both?
0: Combination of both. Experiences go really well, but the timing of the year, it's November 14th, so your holiday shopping, you thinking about, oh, okay, I can get that for my grandson, and we're going to have a kid's basket, so it could be laser tag and this and that, mm-hmm. Or just something that you can give out, but people do love experiences too.
1: Or it could be some pampering, like a massage or facial or things like that, if anyone's listening.
0: Do some holiday shopping and treat yourself too. Yeah.
1: Do you have an online portion to that too, or do you have to be at the event to be part of the auction?
0: We've only done at the event, but what we can do is preview the items ahead of time as well.
1: So you could have like a proxy there?
0: Yes. Yeah. Yep.
1: Somebody on the phone saying, someone it's gone up to this. Do you
0: still want it? Actually, one of our board members, George Walker, I think did that last year with some Bruins tickets that we had.
1: Oh, okay.
0: Those went really well. So that was a nice donation of that.
1: Was it two or four? Do you remember?
0: I think it was two.
1: Two.
0: Yeah.
1: It's a nice night out. It's fun to go to Boston and for something like that.
0: We actually had a couple sets of them. So we had one in our silent and one in our live.
1: So how did you get the Taylor Swift guitar?
0: That was through consignment, so we had to, pay a portion, and then above and beyond goes to us. So sometimes we'll do some items like that just to have more variety. We didn't actually get to meet Taylor and have her sign it, but so that was through a consignment process.
1: And that's all authenticated and everything?
0: Yes, comes with a certificate and,
1: Yeah, that's unique.
0: Yeah, and then we had a trip to Tuscany, and so we're looking at some other options like that too.
1: So what do you get in Tuscany on the trip?
0: That one was, I believe, 5 nights in Tuscany in a villa.
1: Nice.
0: I can reach back out to the donor and see if they can give a testimonial about their trip.
1: Yeah.
0: And then a private chef experience and a wine tasting.
1: Nice.
0: And maybe like one more meal. So
1: you're
0: like
1: in the process now of gathering?
0: Yes.
1: Yeah.
0: Yep. Yeah.
1: Yeah, you're probably in full swing.
0: Yeah, just starting up. Some things we've already started and acquired, and some things we're just getting the ball rolling on.
1: Nice.
0: But we have a committee meeting in a couple weeks again. And what they've done is kind of broken out categories. Like we'd love, travel and home, health and beauty, fitness, things like that.
1: Well, and think about for men and for women.
0: Yep.
1: Of all different ages, really.
0: And different ages, too.
1: Yeah.
0: And cool experiences. So, yep.
1: Yeah, we go to some of the charity auctions around, and we've definitely done some unique experiences. We're going this year to Hilton Head. To a condo that someone donated to an auction, and it's where there are 2 golf courses and our kids are going to come.
0: Oh, nice.
1: So it's going to be fun. I've never been to Hilton Head. We wouldn't have probably chosen to go there, but we ended up bidding, in the moment on that.
0: Yep.
1: And so it was good. It's going to be a fun experience with them.
0: That's what you hope for, the build up and the excitement. And
1: yeah. Well, and it's a whole year before we can go, but by the time we bought it and being able to go, so.
0: Planning.
1: We're looking forward to it.
0: Oh, nice.
1: Yeah.
0: That's fun.
1: So, Steve, do you have any immediate requests you'd like to give to our audience? Anything that would be helpful for your program of helping people keep in their homes?
2: Right now, we try not to take too many, because I can't anticipate what we're going to need for a project. We're trying to avoid in-kind donations only because I could...
1: You don't have a place to store it?
2: Well, we have a very limited place to store it, and it could sit there for a week, or it could sit there for 10 years, so it depends on what we get. People power is more important than the items themselves. I kind of scour around, and one of our other staffers scours around to find different things. We recently took a donation of a wheelchair ramp that was a metallic pre-assembled wheelchair ramp. It actually came from Wakefield, Massachusetts, and it was a very kind family, and they had had their grandmother living with them. She unfortunately passed, and they didn't want to sell it. They wanted it to go somewhere useful. So my wife and I zipped down to Wakefield, Mass, and disassembled it and loaded it into a U-Haul, and we have that in storage. They're unique, though. It's kind of a custom design. But if someone called and offered me another one, I would probably see if we could take it.
1: Would you use recycled grab bars or anything like that, not necessarily?
2: I'd shy away from that, recycling them. If someone wants to make an in-kind donation of grab bars, that would be a nice item to have in stock.
1: Yeah.
2: Because there's such a variety of them. But I'd be a little shy about recycling.
1: Mm-hmm. Yeah, so if you outfitted your house and when you went to sell it, you know, you didn't need the grab bars anymore, it's not anything you could use.
2: I would probably say no.
1: Yeah, yeah. It's interesting, because you guys probably have liability you have to think about, too, with different things.
2: That would be the consideration with that. Yeah. It's just that but if we bought it from new or we acquired it from new, then that would be much better.
1: What happened to the Habitat for Humanity stores? Are those still around?
0: No, we closed ours at the beginning of COVID. So that was before my time here. It closed and the model wasn't working for us. There's other locations that do operate successfully. Mm-hmm. There's the closest one, I believe, is in Newington, New Hampshire. And there's one in Plymouth as well.
1: Plymouth up north?
0: Yep.
1: Oh,
0: yep.
1: Okay.
0: So we kind of send people that way. We do get a lot of requests. I have this, I have that, I have furniture. Mm-hmm. We send them that way. And then we have some other programs that we know about, too. If it's something specific furniture-wise, we'll refer them over. We don't have the store right now. We don't have storage. So we have a little bit of storage. My biggest ask for the program is the tax credits right now. So we're coming to the end of the first year cycle, and we're still looking for businesses to purchase the tax credits.
1: Mm-hmm.
0: So if anyone...
1: Do you want to go over that again for people just joining us?
0: Sure. So it's businesses that pay taxes in New Hampshire. So they make a donation to us. They receive a 75% tax credit, dollar for dollar off the bat, and then they can write off... the rest, and it comes down to a 17% cost. So this business could make a $10,000 donation, and it only costs them $1,700, approximately. There's some tax stuff in there. Like I said, I'm more the big picture, the feelings and happy. But the number-wise, so if there's any inclination there, I could set them up with a call with our finance administrator to talk a little more details on that. Mm-hmm. But it's basically a way to direct the tax dollars to our program as opposed to
1: having it go through all the channels of the state to hopefully some of it trickle back down.
0: Yeah, this is direct impact to this home repair program. Mm-hmm. I mean, that's the biggest impact that you can make right now as a business.
1: Mm-hmm.
0: And
1: individuals, it sounds like the other big ask is if you have a parcel of land that you want to consider donating and you have some funds, it sounds like, to give something to the homeowner, and the rest they could take as a tax donation.
0: Yep. Yeah. Or even just market rate, but being able to have the opportunity before it gets scooped up by a developer or goes out to the open market.
1: Mm-hmm.
0: Even if it's something you think wouldn't work, I mean, we can get creative. So. Yeah. We can figure something out.
1: Do you want to give them your website again and your contact information?
0: Yep. HabitatGNM.org and 603-883-0295. Our emails, we have first name and last name, but it can be Krista@HabitatGNM.org, Steve@. And you can reach out on our website and... Mm-hmm.
1: And if anyone's interested in volunteering, Steve needs volunteers, and they're always looking for people. They have a big auction coming up, and they need volunteers for that. And it sounds like you might need some volunteers out at the Hampshire Dome to help on the day of the build of the playhouses. And
0: We have set up the day before and the day of. It's just a really fun event to be around, too, and just watch for that public viewing announcement that you can come and see the houses.
1: Mm-hmm.
0: And then watch them go off to their homes.
1: And if you missed part of the conversation and you're interested in learning more, we've shared a ton of resources here today and a ton of ideas. 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So what have we not talked about, guys, that you want to still mention?
0: The events and tax credits, I think we covered it.
1: All right. Well, thank you guys for being here. It's been wonderful.
0: Thank you.
1: I wish you success with all your programs coming up, and we'll have you on again soon. Take care.
0: Thanks for having us.
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1: USA Radio News, I'm John Summers. NASA wants to return to the moon and stay this time. Tuesday, NASA Administrator Jared Isaacman laid out his agency's ambitious plans to build a permanent moon base to learn more about the lunar surface and eventually launch missions from there deeper into space.
2: For all we hope to accomplish in this endeavor, what we are embarking upon is extremely challenging, and we know so little from what is a combined 80 hours of lunar astronaut EVA time across the Apollo missions, and that was more than a half century ago.
1: Building off the success of the recent Artemis II mission around the moon, Isaacman announced the first three stages of the moon-based missions he hopes to be launched before the end of this year. Ken Paxton won the Republican primary runoff for the U.S. Senate in Texas.
3: Speaking to reporters Tuesday night, the state attorney general praised his opponent, incumbent Republican Senator John Cornyn.
4: John has dedicated much of his life to serving Texas. He's worked diligently for years to help Texas. And for that spirit of service to the Lone Star State and our nation, I'm very grateful. Thank you, John.
3: It was just last week that President Trump announced his endorsement of Paxton, effectively turning the race on its head. Cornyn was seeking his fifth term, while Paxton represents what some see as a more MAGA loyalist candidate in a race that has divided Republicans. Paxton will face Democratic State Representative James Tallarico in the November midterms. I'm Mark Mayfield.
1: Secretary of State Marco Rubio says the U.S. continues to work toward a peace deal with Iran. Mitch McCann reports it comes after the U.S. carried out what it called self-defense strikes in southern Iran.
5: Marco Rubio told reporters on Tuesday that Iran needs to open the Strait of Hormuz, adding that it will happen one way or another. He said what's happening there is unlawful, it's illegal, it's unsustainable for the world, it's unacceptable, he said.
1: Rubio says a peace deal with that country could still be days away, adding President Trump wants to make a good deal or no deal at all. From America's News Network, USA Radio News.
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17: 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Happening on this day in 1692, the Salem witch trials begin. And in 1894, Larry King ends his radio show. Born on this day in 1811, the 38th Vice President, Hubert Humphrey. In 1923, Henry Kissinger. Dying on this day in 2017, Greg Allman at 69. And in 2024, Basketball Hall of Famer Bill Walton at 71. And finally, on this day, 1972, the Edgar Winter Group hits number one with Frankenstein. That's WSBN's Life for the Day for May 27th. I'm Phil Kink.
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19: Ray Andrews is a motorcycle enthusiast known throughout the biker community as Wolfman. He grew up in the Dorchester area of Massachusetts and has been riding since he was 12 years old. He is a veteran of the U.S. Army and proudly served our country overseas in the theaters of Germany, Italy, and Panama. He retired from the U.S. Army and hung up his 1,000-yard stare to live a life behind bars, the handlebars of a motorcycle riding down the open road. His mission is to inform, educate, and spread his love of motorcycles and the joy of riding to bikers and non-bikers alike. His motto and creed is simply, "It's not the destination. It's not how you get there, but instead, it's the people you meet along the way, in the wind, with the Wolfman. Let's ride."
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0: 83, partly cloudy, and it's going to be a pretty nice week for the rest of the week. We're going to get a little bit of rain on the weekend, and that's one thing we're here to talk about is what's coming up this weekend. And the first thing, we got our rally report, and on this weekend we have May 30th, Joyce Cooling and Heating 5th Annual Charity Ride benefiting the Nashua PAL. Registration is at 8:30. I believe the kickstands are up at 9:30. May 30th, we have Harleys and Hoagies at Manchester Harley-Davidson, 11 to 4. May 31st, Seacoast Harley-Davidson, May's Last Day Ride Rally, 9 a.m. to 6 p.m. June 6th, Sandy's Ride for the American Cancer Society in Manchester Harley-Davidson and Hooksett at 9:30 a.m. And June 7th, American Legion Post 34 in Plastow, Suicide Prevention and Awareness Ride. That's 9 a.m. to 5 p.m. And it's only 17 days to Laconia Bike Week, the granddaddy of them all. And today's guest, we are going to be talking about the Nashua PAL ride this weekend. We have Michelle Dalton from Joyce Cooling and Heating. How are you doing, dear?
1: I'm good. How are you?
0: And then we have, I forget your name again.
2: Ben.
0: Ben, one of Nashua's finest police officers. He's in charge. He's the big boss, the big kahuna over there at Nashua PAL. How are you today?
2: I'm doing well, Wolfman. Thank you for having me.
0: No problem. So first, let's tell everybody about the ride.
1: Okay. So it's this Saturday, May 30th. It's our fifth annual ride benefiting PAL. The starting point is on is at Pizza Hut off Amherst Street in Merrimack. Registration begins at 8:30 and kickstands up at 9:30. It will end at Molly's Tavern in New Boston, which is about 11:30. This year, we'll have sports. At the event, we'll have Sports Hub Street Team will be on the site during registration with giveaways. Lunches at Molly's with tickets, and then live music at Molly's. At registration, we'll have breakfast, like usual, like Continental, games, and raffles during the registration.
0: Why did they call it Continental?
1: It's
0: just donuts and pastries.
1: No cooking. So then the bike ride last year, we donated $8,300, and this year we're already on track to beat that, so we would like to really exceed.
0: Now, they can also get tickets. If they can't get them there, they can get them through, what's that, Eventbrite.
1: And it's right through joycecool.com. You can register right there.
0: And I suggest everybody go do that this weekend.
1: It is helpful because we do need a head count for food because we are going to have a barbecue at Molly's after, and it's helpful to make sure we have enough.
0: I went on that ride last year, me and Brains and a few of the Elk Riders, and the barbecue was phenomenal.
1: Yeah, it's so good.
0: It's so good. You had a live band. You get the same band coming in this
1: year? We don't have the same. We have live music. I think we have a gentleman with a guitar, and he can sing.
0: That's a good thing. As long as he can sing and play the guitar at the same time.
1: I believe his name is Jesse, so shout out. But
0: Jesse is a friend. We have Ben here, who's in charge of Nashua PAL. Let's give us a little background on you, Ben.
2: My name is Ben Stusi. I'm the officer assigned to the Nashua Police Athletic League. I've been assigned there for the last 5 or 6 years now, just about as long as the ride's been. Is it the fifth year?
1: Fifth year.
2: Yep. And so what this ride is supporting is community, right? It's supporting the kids, cops, and community. And we are grateful to have the support of you guys, rain or shine.
1: Yeah.
2: It's been a lot of rain.
1: A lot of rain.
2: But we are right downtown at 52 Ash Street at the Safe Haven. And that program's been going on since 1989 here in the city, supporting over 2,000 kids a year. That are maybe having some hardships or some struggles in the city. And that your dollars that you're raising and the riders that are coming out, it's a huge benefit for the community and the kids. Mm. We really appreciate everything you guys are doing.
1: We love it. And last year they brought kids to our shop so we could meet them after the ride.
2: Oh, yeah.
1: It was so much fun to see them. Yeah.
0: And last year you had a radio channel. We're not going to mention their name.
1: No, we don't mention their name.
0: Even though it's on my motorcycle right now.
1: I believe they are going to be there because there is going to be music there, I believe, at the registration.
0: And you have vendors.
1: I don't know if we had vendors last year.
0: You had a couple of vendors, or there was some tent set up with stuff. You do have a raffle going on.
1: Yes. Okay. We always have 50-50.
0: 50-50.
1: Yep. And then food. We have cornhole. We all hang out and just chill for about an hour and have a good time.
0: That has become a huge game.
1: Yeah, it's huge.
0: Everybody loves cornhole.
1: Plus, we like to show off our Joyce cornhole boards.
0: Yeah.

0: Did you get those from Wicked?
1: Yes.
0: Wicked?
1: Yep.
0: Cornhole? Yep. They're good guys down in Massachusetts. Make
1: yes, they're
0: customized boards. They make some mm-hmm. great boards.
1: Yeah, they're beautiful.
0: Did you know the owner of that company passed away last year?
1: I did not.
0: Yeah, I was going to have him on, and 2 weeks before he came on, he passed away.
1: Oh, that's sad.
0: Suddenly. He was young, too. He wasn't an old person like me.
1: Jeez. That's sad.
0: It is. But the company's still going. His wife is taking the reins, and she's running away with it, which is cool.
1: That's good.
0: So, Ben, let's find out what exactly Nashua Pal is.
2: So, it's a collaboration. It's connecting kids, cops, and community. And so, Pal could be a lot of different things to different people. We're a volunteer-based organization, so we have over 500 volunteers that kind of make this happen for us, for the kids. You know, I think a lot of people. Have you been in the building, Wolfman?
0: I have not. I've been meaning to get down.
2: I'm gonna offer a tour to you.
0: Okay.
2: All right. Because you would drive by the building
0: and wouldn't even know it was there.
2: You wouldn't know it was there. It's next to the old church. It's the schoolhouse.
0: Okay. Now, in case people don't know about me, I'm new to the area. I've only been here like 5-6 years now. I keep hearing about the tree streets, but I don't even know where the tree streets
2: they're,
0: are.
2: They're right here. They're right. You just go across the street here.
0: Yeah.
2: And you'll throw a stone, you'll find us.
1: You're gonna hit Chestnut, and then you're going there.
2: But Wolfman, what I liked was you mentioned you were part of a Cadet Explorer program in Dorchester, right? And that was important to you.
0: It actually changed me. You know, and it gave me an insight. I was definitely heading down the wrong path, hanging out with the wrong kids and stuff. And my mother put me, this Mama Wolfman, who is listening, might I say, she put me in the Dorchester Junior Police. And what that was, it was like a summer program. And we got to go into the police stations and meet all the policemen and see the jailhouse. And my favorite part was, and I still remember this day, we got to go hang out with the horses. The police horses, and we got to stay in the stables all day. Of course, we did all the work. We cleaned it up. You know, you got to learn what you're mm-hmm. going to do. You know, and it changed my perspective. And after that, I wound up joining the Guardian Angels when they first came to Boston. And I was, of course, wasn't old enough, but they didn't know that. I was the first graduating Guardian Angel, and I wound up training a lot of people after that. And I can still remember Curtis Lewa saying to me, "I love your feet." I had the fastest feet in town. I could run fast, and I could kick high. And he was just like, "Oh, my God, I've never seen somebody your size just whip those legs around like that." So, yeah, a lot of those things build character and it may or may not deflect people like we were talking about out there, but it gives you a different perspective.
2: And I think that's one of the bigger takeaways, honestly, if people that are listening in that don't know, okay, what is PAL? Well, PAL is an international organization. It goes back to 1914. It's international now. And it really hones in. You said guardian, right? Mm-hmm. That's a key word, because when people think police, they usually think of like the show Cops.
0: T.J. Hooker.
2: there's that very mystique, kind of cool, kicking doors in, police chases. And that's what I like to refer to as the warrior side of police work. And you're talking about the cadet program or PAL program, which is more of a guardian type of police. It's community policing. It's the strong, silent kind of just doing the work in where it needs to be done. Nashua has PAL because Nashua wants PAL. Okay, Joyce has made it clear.
1: Yeah,
0: hands up for Joyce. Whoop, whoop.
2: Yeah. Well, you committed to it, right? Because
1: exactly.
2: If we do PAL right, we're gonna send them to Joyce. They're going to work at Joyce. They're going to come back on the radio 10, 15, 20 years from now and continue the cycle.
0: My very first guest on my show, who was a new rider, 2 years old rider, he is a product of Nashua Pal.
1: I know you've talked about him before.
0: And his name is Damien, and he was working for Sam's, and I met him at Sam's, and he wound up becoming a manager there. And he's like, you know, I would never have done this where I was heading. I would have been in jail by now. But he said, because of Nashua Pal, I got my eyes opened enough to see there are better things in life than just, you know, rabble-rousing.
2: And I'm going to say something, too, that's not talked about quite as much is the PAL program is powerful for the kids. Obviously, that's the future. That's what we're that's who we're serving, and that's what we're trying to. But it's hard to measure those trajectories for those kids without, you know, we don't have the crystal ball. But if we can give them that perspective, working with an officer, I get I have the best job. I get to work at the PAL with the kids. I get to see the stories as they're being told, as they're unfolding. And 5, 10, 15 years from now, who knows? And hopefully good things.
0: And a lot of those former PAL kids are now volunteers at PAL.
2: Oh, that's how it works. My kids are PAL kids by just kind of default. Like I force them to come with me to these events. I brought them in because I know it's good. I know it's important for them to get what you said, Wolfman, the perspective. They need that perspective. I take for granted that I can do the things that I do with my family that some of these kids aren't necessarily going to get at the scale. But it's good, and it makes my daughter a little better. It gives her a little different perspective, and that's important.
0: Now, programs like this can and may or may not work. The problem is the parents got to get involved.
2: So, for instance, yesterday, I'm at the PAL Center. Parents will call, and there's some great parents, but there's like the helicopter parents, and they have 1,000 questions. God bless them. I love them. They're great. But at a certain point, baby bird's got to kind of
0: leave the nest.
2: Or at least go down the street to come to the PAL. And the parents showed up without their kid for a tour. And I said, what are you doing? And they're like, well, she's home. You know, I said, and that's fine. But do you want her to come here? Well, yeah, I was a PAL kid. I said, well, the building's changed since you've been in here, by the way. We went through a $2 million renovation back in 2020. So if you got to see it.
0: I did hear about that.
1: It was I've never seen it.
2: You got to see it. Yeah. You're invited. Like you got to see what you're supporting.
1: Right.
2: What you're supporting. I know you know.
1: Yeah, we know.
2: but a cup of coffee, walk through the building, take a peek.
1: That would be cool.
2: It's quick. It's quick. It's not big, but it's impactful.
1: I've walked by it because we're right off Ash Street.
2: Yeah,
1: where our company is.
2: So come. You know, we'll get you just to walk through, just to see it.
1: I would love that.
2: It's because people don't know, and that's fine. They don't, but this is the opportunity to learn, to see what the city has to offer. And people, you know, I'm not like the typical police officer at all. There's only one PAL officer. It's a cool job. they're gonna come after my job now. I'm setting up.
0: They all want.
2: Well, I got the next guy in line. If he's riding around on a bicycle, Fusco. He's not listening.
0: I think I saw him this morning. He was
2: riding the bike.
0: Yeah.
2: Oh, he's awesome. he's the future. He comes from a family of educators. He's the only cop. His dad's a retired. Yeah, his dad's a retired principal. His mom's a retired teacher. His brother's a principal down in Andover or something. I go, Joe. What the hell? What are you doing in police work? How did you end? I don't know. Yeah, he was like George had him on the show. George put him through the
0: ringer.
2: Oh man, sure. It was Joe handled it. He knows how to handle it.
1: Wait, did Joe get to speak during
2: the
1: show?
2: He did. No, he did. He got a few words. He did. He got some words. It was good. But Joe's the future of PAL. He's like 6-7 years on the job, and he's the future of PAL.
0: Now, you guys now in the police department have your own horses, though.
2: We do. We have a mounted unit. They were at Cone with a cop, which was last weekend. And that was an issue.
1: My friend Jen.
2: Can we just talk about how, you know, the scheduling? I am appreciative of you guys.
1: Oh, yeah. We had to move a lot.
2: Because we do have the Cone with a cop event.
1: It was so fun.
2: And it was two at the same time, and I'm trying to be at one, and I can't be at the other. And
1: it was a good time. And my friend Jen and her husband Todd have the horses. And
2: my captain, by the way, that's my boss.
0: She's
1: pretty badass.
2: Her husband too. I don't either of them. I'm scared to death of them.
0: I've had her in on the show to talk about.
1: Yeah, I love
0: that.
1: I know. I commented when she was in here. So her and I used to work out at Orange Theory together every morning, up in Nashua. But that's how I met her. She's amazing.
0: Now, what people don't realize with that cavalry unit, because I'm military, that cavalry unit is not funded by the police. It's funded by donors.
2: Can I just make a point?
0: You can.
2: The Nashua Police Department, our police department, is responsible for 4 nonprofit agencies. And the mounted unit is one of them.
0: Oh, okay. So they are kicking in.
2: Yeah.
0: Good. Because when she was in there, she said they were taking private funding to get it rolling.
1: Yeah. But they are—they sell merch too, which I love their really? Merchandise. Yeah,
2: my daughter's got it. My wife is always scoping them out. I'm like, there's my overtime that's going towards the merch.
0: You hear that, Jennifer? I need a new T-shirt.
1: Yeah, I got a tank top I wear to the gym, and they all comment on it. Yeah, I love it. I'll buy all their merch to help them.
0: Now around town, Nashville Pal does a lot in the community. The kids from the Nashville Pal. Gardening on the rail trail there.
2: We got gardening. Yep, they were out there last week.
0: There's a boxing studio in town that helps out.
2: So, again, the tour, second floor. You'll see the boxing ring.
1: That's what I'm.
0: Oh, it's actually
1: for.
0: At there.
2: Yeah, I'm telling you, God. You gotta come in.
0: I'm gonna have to make a point. Yeah. Of coming in.
1: We should go.
0: Maybe I'll do.
2: I would invite both of you together to see it. Yeah,
1: that'd be fun.
0: I think we'll have a blast. Maybe we'll do it next week or so. We'll get together.
1: Yeah.
2: Cup of coffee. It's quick. Yeah. It's quick.
0: No, it's never quick.
1: I can walk there from where I work.
0: A lot of people don't realize that some of the murals that were painted around town were by the Nashville Pal kids.
2: And Positive Street Art, too. Yep, absolutely. Yeah.
0: Yeah, not tagging. Actual no, art.
2: Yeah. Positive Street Art does. It's on the side of the Pal building. Again, it's a tour. You'll see it. It's on the elevator shaft. It's really cool.
0: When I was younger and I kicked it down to Florida for a while, that's how I would make my money. I'd do murals on the side of build people's buildings, which is kind of cool. They were actually hiring some kid they never knew to paint a big mural.
2: Yeah, that's great.
0: I love seeing art like that. Tags, man, anybody can tag a wall. Somebody put art on a wall, it takes a lot of talent.
1: They do some beautiful work.
2: And a lot of times people won't want to tag that, you know, if they see.
0: We can only hope.
2: That's the hope. Yeah. That's the plan.
1: It has happened, but they come out and fix it.
0: Well, that's good.
1: Yeah.
0: You know, and have you ever seen, like, a really, really troubled child come into Nashville Pal and turn his life totally around?
2: So I'm at the point in my career, I've got 19 years with the police department, so I go back, I was a school resource officer at the South High School between 2010 and 2015. Those kids have grown up and had kids of their own who are now currently in the PAL program. And I'll just say, I didn't see eye to eye all the time with the kids in the high school. You know, we had some moments in my office, some hard conversations. But now I'm helping... you know, the village, right? PAL is a product of the community. So it's a village effort, right? Raising kids and having them in the community. So I'm part of that village now. So I'll have the parents coming in, dropping the kids off. Oh, Officer Ben, you know, Josiah's got this going on. Elijah's got the, and I know mom from back in the day, and it's a generational thing. So all I can do is hope that trajectory, that perspective that they're getting in those few hours with me or other officers that are walking through the building, we'll just kind of steer them in that direction, Wolfman, to the seat you're sitting in or you know. And
0: I could have been sitting in a totally different seat.
2: I think that's and you are the story, like the and it's not going to always be this miraculous you know,
0: Hollywood style movie. No,
2: yeah, it's sometimes it's just the difference of a kid that's going to go and get a job and get, you know,
0: raise a family and bring the kids to PAL.
2: Become a productive, positive member of society, and that's just as important. That's probably the real hero. That's probably more important than the big, you know, showy story. I think sometimes because that's what we need, right?
0: Well,
2: that's what society needs.
0: A city, and I think I remember this from an old TV show, a city is made up of 1,000 to 1,000,000 stories. Every story is different. Remember that? It was on a TV show, they said that, way back in the 60s.
1: Bro.
2: But
1: I may be old, but...
2: But I'm wearing, you know, I'm not wearing the traditional uniform here, obviously.
0: Which I bet you're happy with.
2: There's moments where it does come in handy to have the uniform because the kids, I do wear the t-shirt a lot. Like, I'm going to go pick up donations after this. I'm going to, you know, with local folks that are, you know, donating stuff. So I'm going to be moving and grooving. But I got a badge on, you know, which is great. And then I got my PAL shirt. Mm-hmm. And I'll tell you, when I walk into a business or I interact with community members or greater national community members, they'll kind of look past the badge and they'll go right to PAL and they'll go, oh, yeah. And you said the stories.
0: Mm-hmm.
2: It's the stories. They want the the PAL program. And they remember 20, 30 years ago, something with PAL.
0: They went through PAL.
2: They
0: and
2: went
0: now
2: through
0: look
2: PAL.
0: Me,
2: they had across. PAL is kind of like, it's just at the right place at the right time for the right person. It's not for everybody all right. the time, but everybody seemingly, if you're in the community enough, there's a story. There's some sort of something that set them to Pal, or they were, you know, touched by Pal in some way that set the trajectory for them and took them off of maybe a not so great course.
0: Now, does the court system have a you have to go to Pal thing?
2: So we do have a partnership with the court diversion program. It used to be out of the youth council, was shut down, and now it's at Pal. So kids that are in court diversion are coming into the PAL building and doing, they have like a program they need to do. It's like a 3-6 month program. They show up once a month and they check in. And so they're stepping foot into PAL. So they might be getting involved with some of the programs. We have had that over the last coming up on 2 years with that.
0: Now, have you had anyone after that 3 to 6 month period stay with PAL?
2: Yes.
0: So a lot more is just,
2: like I said,
0: opening their eyes.
2: Yeah, it is a perspective change. A lot of kids, and I think another thing that people think about, you know, they think like, I know I did before I got assigned. Like when I was getting assigned to PAL, I was like, oh, these are just going to be like these really super underprivileged kids, and we think of that in like a socioeconomic kind of thing, like money, right? It's not always money. I'm going to tell you right now, I have kids or teens that have come through the PAL program. They're coming from more affluent neighborhoods. They're coming from Amherst or Hall, places where you know that there's a little disparity, but you wouldn't necessarily think, but they get the perspective. Mm-hmm. That perspective is very, very important. It sets these kids on a different type of path, and I've watched it. I've seen it happen.
0: I'm a product of a program like yours.
2: Yeah.
0: You know, I could have been in a totally different world. I could be sitting in a cell right now. You know, that's the neighborhood I grew up in, and that was, you know, street cred. Hey, I went to jail, and my whole life turned around because of the junior police program.
2: It's,
0: and the guardian angels was a big factor in that too.
2: Yeah,
0: and it's building the friendships, lifelong friendships. I still talk to several people from the guardian angels on my Facebook and everything.
1: Yeah,
0: there's even a picture of young Ray as a guardian angel. I'll show you that before you leave. It's actually pretty cool. 15 years old, sitting on a subway platform in downtown Boston.
2: And it sticks with you for the rest of your life.
0: Yeah. I'm proud of my badges of honor. You know, I don't have to. I had a friend of mine from way back in high school come up to me. I ran into him a couple years ago. And the first words out of his mouth was, "Hey, when was the last time you was arrested?" I'm like, really? That's how you greet somebody? Well, I just got out. I just want to know when the last time you got arrested. Because this is the type of people that I'd hang around with. And that's a badge of honor to them. And it's really.
2: And again, your perspective changed, right?
0: Big time.
2: Big time. Sometimes it's immediate, but sometimes it's a thing. It happens. And you don't even realize it. And it just kind of sets you down. Because these kids aren't. A lot of them don't know that they're coming from tough situations.
0: Yeah.
2: They don't. That's their normal.
0: I grew up in a fatherless family. My pop kicked out early, and my mother, single mother, strongest woman on the planet that I know, raised 5 kids on her own. You know, and let me tell you, she probably was pulling her hair out over some of us and some of the shenanigans we did. I'm expecting to go, yeah, you guys were all full of shenanigans.
1: Does PAL still have programs like cheer and
2: yes.
1: football?
2: So PAL... PAL Storm is going strong.
1: Mm-hmm.
2: Football, cheer, and then there is also the cross-country program as well.
1: Nice.
0: Wasn't your daughter in the PAL cheer?
1: No, I had a niece that cheered for PAL, and then my nephew played football.
2: And it's a great program. It's yeah. it gives those opportunities.
1: Yeah, I've heard of Storm, yeah.
2: that maybe wouldn't otherwise get.
1: Yeah.
2: But it's important, too, the safe haven building. So some people only, they see PAL, and they go, they know that that's all they know. They're just, yeah. Oh, it's a football program. And I'm like, well, no, there's a safe haven as well.
0: And there's a computer room in that safe haven?
2: Yes, sir, there is.
0: And there's help with homework in that safe haven?
2: We got reading. We got all sorts of programming that's going on. And again, it's all volunteer driven.
1: And that's all on Ash? Is that all in the same building?
2: That's at 52 that's awesome. Ash Street.
0: We got to go and take a
2: tour. You just got to see it. Once you see it and you're like, oh, yeah. It makes sense, because some people only know the football cheer, maybe the cross country, or just some of the other program. They have no idea about
1: right.
2: the safe haven.
0: Okay, this is the time of the show. I stop and I thank my listeners for watching and listening. We have Mama Wolfman, Mrs. Wolfman, Mike Poulon, Troy Saunders, Good Morning Wolfman from Nashua Engine 5, Sandy Silava, which Chief, you know Chief. What's up, Chief? You know, and these guys tune in every week, and I love them for it. You know, I built a good community of listeners. And hopefully these people will come out. I think there'll be several people coming out for your ride this week. Let's have that again.
1: I'm excited. I've heard a lot of people that are new that are coming to the ride, and I'm excited for that.
0: I went on that ride last year, like I said. Mm-hmm. And first thing, we all pull up at Pizza Hut. Easy to get to. Yeah. You know, the parking lot was flat, so we didn't have to worry about tipping over. And yeah. I met a lot of people there, and there was, I believe, donuts and pastries and little things out. And you had coffee, and we all got on our bikes, and we went on this beautiful ride.
1: It's so pretty.
0: And it was through the back roads in New Hampshire, and we went by this pancake place that makes syrup. And what's that? Warner? Is that Warner? I forget the name of it, but here it's pretty good. I still haven't been up there.
2: And are you talking about Parker's?
0: Parker's.
2: Parker's Maple. Is that Mason?
0: That's Mason. Okay.
1: Yeah.
0: We went by that, and all you smell when you go by that is the maple syrup.
2: Oh, it's so good.
0: It's like so good. I used to live next to the Schraff's Candy Factory, and every morning I'd wake up, and I'd smell chocolate. And then I'd take my MBTA bus to get to my school bus, and that was in front of the Wonder Bread Factory in North Station.
1: Oh, that'd be more exciting to me.
0: Now, my friend's father used to work there, and he'd come out every day with donuts for the kids, fresh baked Wonder donuts. I mean, just the odors and stuff was great. But yeah, your ride is really fun, except, you know, you got to tell the rain man no rain.
1: Honestly. But last year was the first time I actually went on the ride because my cousin Joe, who's in the Elks, let me ride on the back of his bike. So it was so pretty.
0: You enjoyed it.
1: I loved it.
2: Biker community is great.
1: Yeah.
2: I got to say, just appearances, right? Perspective. Like, you kind of look at bikers and you're kind of like, ooh, what's going on? Like, you got your vest on. It's but like, the best group.
1: Good.
0: And I've said this 1,000 times. It started way back with The Wild One, the very first biker movie, outlaw biker movie with Marlon Brando. And when that movie came out, the tagline for every community is to come into your town, lock your doors, close your windows. And made every biker on the planet look like an outlaw. And now they still have that. It's, 60, 70 years later after that movie, and everybody still looks at a biker as, oh my God, bad news, stay away from him.
1: Yeah.
0: And I always tell people, if your child is lost, look for the biker. He'll make sure you get home safely.
2: Yeah. And it's through PAL, you know, the connection through PAL. It's the story, right?
0: Yep.
2: And that's why I love these events and the support that you guys give, because it allows us to tell those stories and do something positive.
0: Let's hear about that ride again so people don't forget, because we know how quickly we forget.
1: Yep, it's the 5th annual ride hosted by Joyce Cooling and Heating to benefit PAL. It's on Saturday, May 30th. Starting point is at Pizza Hut off of Amherst Street in Merrimack. Registration begins at 8:30 and kickstands up at 9:30. The ride ends about 11:30 at Molly's Tavern in New Boston. This year, the Sports Hub team will be on site during registration with giveaways. Lunch at Molly's included with a ticket. So if you register and you are at the ride, you get a ticket for lunch there at a barbecue. And then they will have live music. At registration, we'll have breakfast, games, and raffle, which is a 50-50. And again, we donated $8,300 last year to PAL, and we're hoping to exceed that. We're on track to exceed it now, but I'd love to double it. That would be great.
2: I would, too. That would be great.
0: And if you want to get your tickets early,
1: you go on joycecool.com or Joyce Cooling and Heating Facebook page. We have an event, and you can go to Eventbrite and register right online. You also can purchase sweatshirts and T-shirts there.
0: I got my T-shirt. I'm still
1: wearing
0: from
1: last year.
0: Yes, I see
1: that from last year. I'm going to get you one for this year.
0: I appreciate it.
1: The logo this year has to be my favorite. It's amazing.
2: It's really cool.
1: It's very cool.
2: I was making comments about it. I like it a lot.
1: I should have worn it today.
0: I think next year's T-shirt, you should get a collage of the kids' faces.
1: Yeah.
0: Making something. But all like I don't know if you've ever seen them. They get the little bitty faces and it makes a whole picture.
1: Oh, yes. I see. I know.
0: To get a collage of all those and make a picture of, like, I don't know, a motorcycle. But if you look really close, you see all the little faces.
1: We do have sponsors as well. I'm going to see if Lauren, if she's listening, will send me a list of the sponsors.
0: You know who's listening? I should shout out. You know who's listening? Kelsey Rodriguez.
1: Yes.
0: Michelle, watching listen from Joyce's office.
1: She's That's my girl.
0: Hi, Kelsey.
1: Yeah. So if they could send me, Kelsey, tell Lauren to send me the list of sponsors. But we do have sponsors that help, and they're amazing. We put them on the merch, too. So they're on sweatshirts and banners and flyers.
0: That's cool. And one more time with the Nashville Pals. All the websites and phone numbers?
2: NashvillePal.com. You can find, including the Joyce ride, all under events. You can see what's coming up, where we're going, what we're doing, how to get involved. NashvillePal.com. Volunteers, members, come one, come all. We wanna inform you.
0: There we go. We get it all going on. Now, in the Nashville Pal program, you need volunteers.
2: Always.
0: Now, not just for what you have going on. If you have something you think a child might like, you can throw it across your table.
2: Oh yeah, oh yeah. I mean, it could be as simple as serving cookies and milk at the program after school, or you know, ideas. It's all about collaboration. It's the smallest time. You know, time is precious, and that's what we got with our kids that are starting at age 7, all the way up to 18, and then beyond. And beyond. We're not just kicking them out the door. But
0: after 18, you have a program, a mentor program, where they can become mentors.
2: They can come back as a volunteer or mentor, which is, you know, a little more. But yeah, we need the help. We need the support. That's how we get it done.
0: Now, is there any program in there with animals? Like going to the shelter and helping out, and
2: we've had collaborations with the Humane Society before.
0: They're great over there.
2: Every once in a while, it is nice. The mounted unit makes a stop. They just stopped by the other day. The kids,
0: I love those big horses.
2: The horses, when the horses come by, man, it's a showstopper. There was at Cone with a Cop. There was more line for the horse than there was for ice cream.
1: We were right in front of it.
0: They were taking pictures with the horse.
2: It was unbelievable.
1: But have you seen the female officers that ride the horses? They are insane. They are tough.
2: Yes.
1: They are awesome.
2: I put one of them on the strength challenge at Brewfest. We do the Holman Brewfest. We get a bunch of heavy things and move things. There's a 140-pound Nashua sewer grate.
0: Oh, gee.
2: 140 pounds.
1: Yeah.
2: And the officer picking,
0: they're not even easy to grab either.
2: The officer picking it up, it weighs as much as she does, and she carried it 500 feet.
0: Wow,
2: that's at Brewfest.
0: Well, remind me not to take her on in a dark.
1: No. Do not.
2: No, she's
1: I've seen
2: also,
1: them handle those horses too. One's a little, one's smaller. The female officer.
0: What's her name?
1: Tough. I don't know. I don't know their name.
0: I had one. I'm not going to say my company's name, but
1: tough.
0: I had one of them into my company the other day, and she told me she was with that program. I'm like, you know, I love you guys.
2: Yep.
0: I mean, what better job you can have? You get to hang out with horses all day.
2: Oh yeah, that mounted unit is really something. It's very cool.
0: Is there a junior police officer program here so I can go hang out with the horses again?
2: Well, you listen. The mounted unit needs volunteers too. You can. Check them out.
0: As long as I can ride one, I'll be happy.
2: Well, I don't know about riding, but I know there's a shovel and you can.
0: Yeah.
2: I know you did that in the past, but.
0: I did. You know, and it builds character. Stuff like that builds character. You know, I've seen kids today at jobs like, it's not my job.
1: Oh.
0: And that drives me crazy. You got hired by the hour. You're getting paid by the hour to do a job. That doesn't mean a single job. That means everything I ask you to do, you know, within reason. If I'm not going to do it, I'm not going to ask you to do it, but I do everything. But when you get that type of attitude, just go home. Mm-hmm.
2: And that's the thing we try to create at PAL. Like, we have the front desk, and that's staffed by kids, teens.
0: Really?
2: Yeah.
0: I can't wait to go down there.
2: Well, if you come during program hours for a tour, you'll see the activity. If you come, it's just kind of a building, you know, if you come beforehand. But, yeah, we got Trevor. He's the man. He's been with PAL for a few years, and he took a job. That's the fun part. I get to watch his story unfold because I kind of wonder, where would he be if he weren't sitting behind the desk at PAL answering the phone, taking messages?
0: And where's he going to go?
2: He's got his license. He's got his car. He comes on the teen hikes with me. He's going to do great things in life. And again, those great things might be very simple, but I don't care because I know the alternative may not be great.
1: Do you mind if I shout out to some of the sponsors that we have?
0: You can.
1: Perfect. Thank you. We have Tebbets Insurance, Forcier Contracting, the Elks Club, Tully Automotive Group, and Pivot Creative. 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And I know there's more. She's sending me more, but I think she might be sending them to your Facebook page as well.
0: Yep, it's she got Forcier Contracting Building Services Incorporated, Pivot Creative Management, Fully Promoted of Southern New Hampshire, mm-hmm. Ferguson, Bradford, White, Tully Automotive Group, and Nashua Elks, 720 Lodge, and Talbot's Insurance.
1: Yes, Tebbets.
0: Oh, Tebbets, yeah. I'm sorry. Sometimes you read too fast.
1: Yes, so they're amazing. And some of them are repeat. All 5 years they've donated and helped us.
0: So I hope you have a huge turnout.
1: I do too.
0: And we had a pretty good turnout last year.
1: Every year gets bigger.
0: And Molly's is a great place. Go there.
1: The barbecue alone.
0: They put on a spread.
1: Yeah.
0: And there was beer for all you bikers.
1: Yeah.
2: You get the right food. You get the right
1: exactly. And they have put it on their Facebook page as well about our ride. So
2: in 5 years, that's a good like.
1: Yeah. So
2: that's a good mark.
1: It's pretty impressive. And our owners are all about giving back to the community all the time, Sean and Abe. So this is one of their biggest events, and they ride. They're in the bike ride as well.
0: And they're also a big sponsor of this channel.
1: Yes.
0: You know, they've been with us for a long time.
1: Yep. Tony Joyce.
0: And they come on every week, don't they?
1: Tony Joyce is here every Wednesday morning, unless he's in Florida.
0: La-di-da.
1: But, he's good friends with George. Mm-hmm. So he's here every Wednesday morning, 8 to 9.
0: Have you ever listened to him when he's on?
1: I listen every week.
0: Oh my
1: I listen
0: God,
1: to that George every Wednesday and you every Wednesday.
0: Him and George are so funny together.
1: Yes.
0: My favorite was when they were doing the construction out here, and I think Tony was sitting there, and George opens the window and yells out to the construction guys, "Hey, pipe down, I got a radio channel going on
1: hilarious.
0: Here.
1: Hilarious. They also have a game where if our truck drives by, they try to guess the number.
0: And ask your girl, what's her name again, Kelsey?
1: Kelsey.
0: Kelsey, I got a question for you. I know you guys got a charity golf game coming up. Please send Michelle the information so we can tell you about that, too. George, I believe, has been doing that game for years. I've never played golf. I play mini golf.
2: Yeah, that's my speed.
1: Yeah. I mean, my daughter works at a golf course, but she doesn't play golf.
0: I used to cut the grass at a golf course.
1: Oh.
0: And let me tell you, the grass never seemed to stop growing because it was 18 holes I'd cut from back to front every week. It was just amazing how they had it set up. So you had 7 days of work, and you'd only work like 6 hours a day in the hot sun, and we'd be done. And I never
1: picked up. Well, you have to get out before everyone starts playing, right?
0: No, you cut it while they're there. You seriously cut it while they're there. You get in before they get there, get a head start, but you cut it while they're there. And you got different people for the greens where the hole is, and then different cutters for the outside. But
1: I've just seen it on TV. I never. I'm not a golfer.
0: I don't know if I could ever get a golf. I mean,
2: it's just so much time.
0: It's so much time.
2: When in New England, we only have such a short window. So people who are good at golf, like, I don't know where they're.
1: Well, there's a lot of simulated golf courses.
0: Yeah, they're called Top Golf.
2: Yeah, simulators. Those simulators are around,
1: and they're packed all the time. I pass one in Hudson on Lowell Road all the time. It's always packed.
2: A couple of guys I work with have them at home. One of the guys he was getting hip problems from doing it too much.
0: Really?
2: And he's like, "Watch it, man."
0: I love seeing I love seeing these guys come in, and the funniest thing about it is the golf club covers. Mm-hmm. They got all these golf clubs and a big dog, or one's got all these sports things. Like, there's just so much differences in golf club covers, and everybody's got a weird one, and everybody's got a bunch of.
2: I love that.
0: Yeah, it's like let's have a little fun.
2: So much personality coming out and through golf.
0: Yeah, my favorite golf thing was Happy Gilmore. Yeah, that's about as close as I got to golf. I'm like, hey, if we can do that, I'd be having fun. You ever see that movie?
2: Oh, yeah.
0: Did you see number two?
2: Oh, I watched number two a lot.
0: That is good. I didn't expect a sequel to be as good as it was.
2: I think in some ways it was even better.
0: Yeah. I love the way all his kids started beating up the guy's car and stuff. It's like they all had the same temper, And I keep saying this, Adam Sandler, please come on this show. I know you're only up in Manchester. Let's get here.
2: Yeah, get him on.
0: I want him. I'd love to have him on. If he'd come in,
2: if he comes on, can I bring me back?
0: I would definitely bring you both back. Would have a lot of fun. I mean, he you see him here every once in a while, like at Red Arrow Diner.
1: Oh, you do?
0: Yep. Every once in a while, he's been there. Not when I'm there, but yeah, he just left the Red Rattles. Damn it. I was just going. You know?
1: Yeah. Well, too bad you didn't get Steven Tyler when he was around, because his parents were over at Hunt Community for a while. He was always around here.
0: You want to hear a cool story?
1: Yes.
0: I was living in Waltham, Massachusetts. Yeah. I was 16 years old. I was living on, I think it was Pond Street. Across from that was a bunch of little warehouses behind another row of houses. In there, I saw the Aerosmith tour buses. So, of course, I went across and go, dude, these are tour buses for Aerosmith. And I see Steven Tyler coming out. And I actually talked to him when I was like 16 years old. He let me help him carry his stuff. And, of course, he's going to let the kid help you carry his stuff. But I got to meet him. He now has a house up in Laconia.
1: Oh, I'm sure.
2: Nice.
0: I'd love a house up in Laconia. He's on the lake.
2: Oh, yeah.
0: You know, that's the best part. You get that big mansion on the lake, overlooking the lake. My dream house. It doesn't even have to be a big, it could be a little shack. I don't care. As long as I can overlook the lake every morning. Yeah.
2: I don't own a house. I rent a house on a lake.
0: What lake?
2: Just random ones. Like, I play roulette and just VRBO.
0: Oh, you don't own it?
2: I pick one up from one of the online
1: sites.
2: Actually,
1: it's pretty cool to do a different one all the time. That would be.
2: It's fun. Yeah. It's fun with the family. It's kind of, it's like an adventure. But that's the cool thing in New Hampshire. You got a lot of lakes. You got mountains. And if you want, you go to the beach.
1: Yeah.
2: It's there. You can get to the beach.
1: I love the beach.
0: Yeah, how many states can boast that?
2: That's what I'm saying. We live in a really cool state.
0: I love New Hampshire.
2: Go hiking.
0: I'm a transplant from Massachusetts.
2: And when I walked in, I saw the Cog Railway. That guy's got it on screen.
0: Yeah, right there.
2: Yeah. Yeah, there it is. I can't wait. I can't wait to do that.
0: I saw that when it was covered in snow, and it's just as beautiful.
2: I've been to Mount Washington a few times.
0: I've never been there.
2: And I got halfway up every time I've gone, because the weather at the top is
0: 100 degrees different lower.
2: People are dying in July, literally, at the top, at the summit of that mountain.
0: Because it's cold.
2: I'm going to go in July to the summit on the railway, and we got to pack our parkas, I think.
0: Just dig all the natural pal kids.
2: Maybe.
1: Oh, God.
2: That's a shock. That's a shock. The summer is a busy time with the kids. We do take them. We'll take them to the flume, the gorge.
0: Yeah.
2: That's a great summer field trip.
0: It's a nice little hiking thing. Over the little suspended bridges.
2: Some of these kids haven't been to the beach. It's cool to see them at the, like, we'll go on the beach. Summertime is a fun time at PAL. Opportunity for these kids.
0: It's like when somebody comes from the Midwest and they tell me they've never seen the ocean. I'm like, what are you talking about? Because it's a daily occurrence. I can go see the ocean. It's an hour away from here.
2: That's right.
0: You know, and when I was living in Dorchester, it was right there. Boston, it was right there. It's amazing that people have never seen the ocean.
2: Yeah, we got a program at PAL right now, High Flight, a great group, and they come in and it's flying. It's Nashua Airport.
0: They teach them how to fly?
2: Not yet.
0: Oh, man.
2: But they get it's not just flying. I mean, there's other jobs and careers within the flight industry that they kind of,
0: mechanics,
2: tower.
1: Yep.
2: Yeah. There's all these little programs that are going on.
0: You know, they use more duct tape in their repairs on a plane than any other industry.
2: I did not.
0: Yep.
2: That makes me feel
1: not
2: comfortable.
0: Next time you get on a plane, look out at the wing and you'll be like, that is duct tape.
1: So Joyce, the owners, got back to me about the golf. They said that they sponsor a Nashua PAL golf tournament and a Make-A-Wish.
2: It's full. I'm telling you right now, it's full. Next week, it's absolutely full.
1: And Make-A-Wish. Monday's Make-A-Wish. Wednesday is Nashua PAL. Is two that they're sponsoring right now.
2: Take the support. Thank you. Love that.
0: Joyce does a lot for the community.
1: They really do.
0: You know, and when I had a heater problem, you guys are right there. I was surprised because it was, I think it was like 2 years ago, a hot water heater blew.
1: I knew that.
0: Just before Thanksgiving. Mm-hmm. You guys got in to make sure we had hot water. And then this year, the heater blew, and it was just before Christmas. And bam, 2 days later, I got a new heater in my house, and it was great. You know, I love you guys. So if anybody's listening, you got any heater problems, air conditioning problems, and you got another section of your company now.
1: So we now have plumbing, a whole plumbing section, and electrical.
0: You guys are going to do it all.
2: How long has Joyce been in business? You know?
1: So it's over 30 years.
2: All right.
1: I don't know exact, but Tony Joyce was the founder.
2: Yeah.
1: And now
0: Love
1: Sean
0: you,
1: and
0: Tony.
1: Abe, yeah, and Sean and Abe took over the company. And they are, you can tell by the way people work how well they're treated by the owners there.
0: If you ever open a painting department, let me know. I'm a great painter.
1: Yeah.
2: Well, Joy's been around a long time. Yeah. And they kind of are in tune with supporting the community.
1: Exactly.
2: That they're literally serving.
1: Exactly.
2: You know, they're coming out right away. That's important. That's good.
0: And you see, there we go again, how the community intertwines. We get mm-hmm. the natural pal intertwining with Joy.
2: It makes it work.
0: It makes everything work.
2: You have to collaborate. You have to have discussions. You go, oh, yeah. And mm-hmm. then next thing you know.
1: But we have one of the owners, his brother is a coach, football coach for one of the high schools. Their kids, sometimes he has kids that want to come over, talk about working at Joyce.
2: Perfect.
1: That always works out well as perfect.
0: Now, we're running short on time, but I want to see if you got a good story to tell me about. You don't have to give me names. A child that came in that was really having an issue, and then you guys turned him around. You got a great story like
2: so,
0: that?
2: So, real quick, I kind of was talking a little bit about it, but it was a young man from Amherst. And, again, came from a family that was kind of like, yeah, you know, didn't fit the mold of what I thought a pal kid was. He was having some real issues with dad, came to PAL, got into the program as a member, was working with some other kids in the PAL program, putting together a shed, and ended up kind of having a nice conversation with him, getting to hear his side, what he was dealing with, a lot of different types of stresses, and he ended up getting, he was not on a good path before PAL, but his dad had the sense to bring him to PAL, get him connected in, and he actually is graduated from Annapolis, the Naval Academy.
0: Oh my God.
2: And I would like to think that PAL had a hand in the perspective. In the perspective.
0: They did.
2: And that young man now, he's paying attention. He's on social media and he looks and I can see he checks in and likes little things here and there. So I don't want to say names, but if
0: no, I don't want to say names.
2: But I just that's that little thing. I just know it played a part. And it's part of and hopefully down the road. Because he's doing naval warfare stuff now.
0: Man, that's got to be fun.
2: It's cool. But there's those stories have been going for years. And that's just my little snippet with the 5-6 years that I've been with this program. But there's people that are in the Space Force that are...
0: Now, that's a cool job.
2: Those are the stories. I'm telling you, they're here. And you have to keep being collaborative.
1: Yep.
2: That's why it's so important to have Joyce and doing the ride this Saturday.
0: Yeah, and that's because kids can get so... into themselves and just shut themselves off.
2: That's right.
0: And close themselves in behind the door on a video game.
2: Yep.
0: You know?
1: Right.
0: And I've seen a lot of these kids that got into drones. They were playing with them. Now they're working in the military doing drones.
2: Oh, yeah. We got...
0: Yeah. Yeah. You think your 55-mile-an-hour drone is cool? Try one that goes 400 miles an hour.
2: They're drones that will come to PAL because they're the kids.
0: Yep.
2: And I know it's like Joe Henry or whatever, and I'm waving. I'm like, okay, you can come now. Like, we're open. And they'll swing through. They'll come by. Drones are, yeah.
0: Drones are getting huge.
2: They're very, yeah.
0: So, anyways, one more time with your weekend because we're getting really short on time.
1: Yeah. Saturday, May 30th. Starting point is Pizza Hut on Amherst Street in Merrimack, right near the Home Depot. Registration begins at 8:30, kickstands up at 9:30. Ending location is Molly's Tavern, where we'll have a barbecue, live music. Ends around 11:30 to meet at Molly's. At the registration, we'll have breakfast, games, raffles. And then at Molly's, they'll have live music tickets with a ticket. They'll have barbecue. Last year, we donated $8,300, and we're already on track to beat that.
0: We want to beat that. Thank you, Michelle, for coming in. Officer Ben, it was great to have you. I'm going to have you in again someday.
2: Thank you.
0: So this has been the Wolfman with WSMN. Don't forget, tune in next week.

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1: USA Radio News, I'm John Summers. Former Attorney General Pam Bondi's reportedly diagnosed with thyroid cancer.
2: Axios is reporting that the 60-year-old Bondi was diagnosed shortly after leaving the Justice Department last month and has been undergoing treatment. The report said Bondi is in recovery, seeming to confirm reports of the diagnosis. Former White House staffer turned podcaster Katie Miller posted on X that Bondi has been battling cancer for the last few weeks. I'm Michael Kastner.
1: Iran threatened retaliation after the U.S. military carried out self-defense strikes against Iranian missile launch sites and naval assets near the Strait of Hormuz.
3: U.S. Central Command spokesperson Timothy Hawkins said that the action was taken to protect U.S. personnel from imminent threats posed by Iranian forces. Iran's Islamic Revolutionary Guard Corps says it has the legitimate right to respond to anything it said is a violation of the ceasefire. Hawkins says the strikes targeted missile positions as well as Iranian boats attempting to lay naval mines in the area. He added that U.S. forces are defending their troops while exercising restraint during the ongoing ceasefire. I'm Mark Mayfield.
1: Officials in Washington State responded to a deadly chemical vat implosion at a facility Tuesday morning. It happened at a Nippon Dynawave Packaging Company facility in Longview, about 50 miles north of Portland, Oregon. The Cowlitz County Sheriff's Office confirmed there was at least one fatality. 10 people were also taken to the hospital after suffering chemical burns and other injuries. It was on this date in 1941, the British Royal Navy sank the German battleship, the Bismarck, in the North Atlantic after a massive pursuit during World War II. The sinking killed more than 2,000 German sailors, and it marked one of the most significant naval victories of World War II as Allied forces tightened control of the Atlantic Ocean. From America's News Network, USA Radio News.
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6: The Vegas Golden Knights are on to the Stanley Cup Finals after they finished off a sweep of the President's Trophy-winning Colorado Avalanche last night in game number 4. 2-1, the final score. Vegas will play the winner between the Canadiens and Hurricanes. Those two set for game 4 tonight in Montreal. Carolina leads that series 2-1. Oklahoma City Thunder, a win away from the NBA Finals after they beat the Spurs last night 127-114. The Thunder lead the series 3-2. Game number 6 is tomorrow night. A win for the Thunder would put them in the NBA Finals. The Spurs need a win to force Game 7. The New York Knicks are awaiting the series winner in the NBA Finals.
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7: 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IBM's annual CEO study shows that adopting new tools is no longer enough. 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The study also showed that organizations with an AI-first leadership approach are scaling more AI initiatives than their peers. The message is clear. 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
9: This is Ben Biskovich, owner of Heal Strong for Life, concierge physical therapy and personal training, here with your healthy moment. If you're over 50, your newsfeed is likely dominated by articles on wellness and longevity. I guess it's better than the reverse home mortgage and erectile dysfunction ads while beginning in a few years. A weak grip strength is not only associated with physical disability and frailty, but is a better predictor of dying early from all kinds of diseases, including heart disease. Recent studies have shown that grip strength to be a better indicator of heart health and risk of heart attack than blood pressure. So what's going on? Basically, grip strength is an easy, fast, inexpensive, safe way to test your overall upper body strength. We're not counting push-ups or pull-ups or testing your one rep max in the bench press or squat. Simply squeeze this $30 to $50 tool called a dynamometer as hard as you can to register the amount of pounds of force you can produce.

0: And as we go through here, I think that, you know, the big ones are done. Education is done. I think the only ones that we have left, we have police and fire. I believe that's coming up this week. And then we have, there's a public hearing. So there's a public hearing. So, okay, here are some dates. Sorry about that. All right. May 21st, that's Thursday, I believe, 7 o'clock. That's police and fire and emergency services. So that is that's on Thursday at 7 o'clock. So that's the last big piece of the departments that you have to look at. And then June 8th. Okay, June 8th at 7 o'clock, there is a public hearing on the 2027 budget. That is over at Nashua High North in the auditorium, and that starts at 7 o'clock. And you don't have to go to the whole thing. You can go for a little bit. And basically what they do during the public hearing is there's an overall presentation from the mayor and the CFO of the city, and they present, here is my budget. And it's think of it as an executive summary. This is what we did, why we did it. Hopefully some explanations as to why I said 3 and now we're at 6 and et cetera, et cetera. So there's that. And then they go department by department. And then residents like you can come out and speak your mind about the budget. Either yes, this is a good idea, or no, it's getting too high and please fix it. Or, while I appreciate people saying the budget is too high, spend more, and here's why, and I think we need to do those things. So those are the, I mean, that's really the big thing going on right now, you know, for the city budget. And, you know, you have to remember a year ago, we had just about 6% tax increase, and I'm assuming right now, so the way it was asked last week, you know, if things pass the way they should or do currently, if we just took the budget that's presented, we passed it, and it goes in, what are we looking at for a tax increase? And the CFO said just under 8%. Now, there are some things that can happen that can affect that. Maybe we get more state funding for things. Maybe we get a larger than normal surplus and we can put surplus towards the tax rate to help offset the general fund a little bit, pay for some of that. I know they don't typically like to do that. I like to do that because it's your money. And I think that, I mean, if we have the money, we should spend it and help you save some money on your property taxes. I think that's a good thing. But that is really, you know, kind of at the crux of where we are as a city. So we really need to focus on that. You know that I'm focused on it. And there's the music, which means that's it for another episode of Nashua Matters. I appreciate you joining. I want to thank Kristen Mendoza from the Nashua Chamber of Commerce, doing a great job over there. Hope you all have a good week. Hope you tune in next time to Nashua Matters right here on WSMN.
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2: USA Radio News. I'm John Summers. The search for victims of a chemical explosion at a pulp and paper plant in Longview, Washington, continues. An 80,000-gallon tank of chemicals used in the papermaking process was 60% full when the explosion happened. Longview Fire Chief Mike Gorsuch says 9 workers and 1 firefighter were injured.
3: There were multiple critical injuries, and patients were transported to hospitals in Longview and throughout the Vancouver-Portland area. We can also confirm there were fatalities related to the incident.
2: There's been at least 1 fatality. Some people remain missing. The trial for former FBI Director James Comey related to allegedly threatening President Trump is delayed until October.
4: Federal prosecutors have argued the image Comey posted on social media showing seashells arranged on a beach to read 8647 was a serious expression of intent to harm the president. Comey deleted the post and had said it didn't occur to him that it would be interpreted as violent. The former FBI director plans to file multiple motions to dismiss the charges. If those are denied, Comey will be arraigned in North Carolina on September 30th, with the trial set to begin October 21st. I'm at Mattinson.
2: Over 60 million people in the South and parts of Texas are under the threat of flash flooding this week.
5: It comes after the region was hit with heavy rain over the Memorial Day weekend. Flash flooding has been reported in North Carolina, and one person was killed due to floods in Mississippi. This week, a number of storm systems will hit the South, with the risk of flash floods presenting from New Orleans to Southern Virginia. I'm Monica Nelson.
2: Vice President J.D. Vance says everyone should care about fraud involving government funds.
6: We're protecting the American taxpayers who shouldn't have their money stolen by fraudsters. And of course, we're protecting the people who need these services.
2: During a roundtable event at the White House, Vance updated efforts to combat rampant fraud, saying investigators have uncovered schemes to siphon $20 billion in taxpayer funds. From America's News Network, USA Radio News.
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1: Ever wonder how the stories we tell shape the places we call home in our diaspora? 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The Diaspora Door is all about the magnificent journey we all share. 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
2: Hey there, my friends. Welcome to the Diaspora Door. I am your host, NZ Ovinello. It's always a pleasure to be here on WSMN, 1590 AM, 95.3 FM. Thanks to all of you who are taking the time to be with us. We greatly appreciate it, and I love to be here knowing that there are people out there listening. Diaspora Door is where we open the door to resilience, stories of resilience and purpose, and incredible individuals who make up the fabric of the communities that we are in, that we call home, especially those away and outside of our various homelands. This week, actually yesterday, I had the opportunity to go and hang out at the Academy for Science and Design, which is in Nashua, New Hampshire, and it's also known as ASD. They were having their senior project day, so that means the high school seniors were working on projects that they have been putting together for the last year, the last academic year, and they were real live projects where they identified problems, issues that they wanted to tackle, and they came up with solutions. And they had real life experiments, surveys, research, and stellar presentations. It's incredible the ability of these young senior students and the great intelligence, like geniacs that they all are. And it was great just one watching them go through their prototypes and their original experiments. The topics range from engineering and technology to health sciences, psychology, education. Totally incredible. And you know what, you guys? They are our future leaders. We are handing off the globe, a bruised globe, putting it mildly, a bruised globe we are handing off to them and looking to them, and we have hope that they're going to help us fix the problems that we have started, so to speak. And I feel confident that they can get it done. No pressure to those students, but I was thoroughly amazed. I am very thankful to them that they invited me to come and be a panelist to review all their senior projects. I just wanted to put in a plug there. So today, we have a phenomenal guest, and I know all of you always say, Henzi, yeah, you always have phenomenal guests. Well, you know what? What else am I going to say? So one of the greatest truths on the Diaspora Door is that our journeys are not defined by the challenges that we have all experienced, but the purpose we choose to pursue. So today, I am thrilled to have a true leader and advocate in, who is right here in Nashua, and she's right here in the studio with us, WSMN 1590, as you heard, and she is going to talk about true inclusion. So true inclusion requires an unstoppable presence, the courage to challenge the exclusive structures and invisible barriers, and to dismantle those invisible barriers. So we all know that's not an easy gig. And Nancy Connolly, who is our guest today, is an unstoppable presence indeed. And I am honored and so excited to have her here. Nancy was adopted by a loving family at 3 weeks of age. She lives with cerebral palsy. She will tell you firmly and strongly that her cerebral palsy does not define who she is or what she is. She has spent her entire life advocating for the rights of others, and she has been a great advocate of inclusion. And that's not just for herself, but also for others. Currently, she's been working for about 10 years at the Nashua YMCA in the creation.

0: singer if we need her. And also, Nancy Connolly is also here with Carrie Wright, her assistant, who has been with her by her side for many years. They are an awesome duo together. And Colette, my friend, Nancy, I totally welcome you and, of course, Colette and Carrie to the Diaspora Door here on WSMN 1590. And I guess my first question for you, Colette, before we even begin anything.
1: Nancy.
0: I don't know why I keep saying Colette. I'm getting nervous because George is here sitting looking at me and I'm thinking, oh, I don't want to mess up for George. Okay, Nancy, I don't know why I keep saying Colette. Ay, ay, ay. Nancy, my first question for you, as I always have for our guests, what does diaspora mean to you?
1: Do you want me to help answer this? So we were talking about it a little bit. I'm Carrie, by the way.
0: And Carrie's like an interpreter for what Nancy says.
1: So I think for the disability community, it can mean a couple things. There's people who are kind of forced out of their homes to live in facilities mm-hmm. that they don't choose to live in because mm-hmm. of circumstances, mm-hmm. poor staffing. Agencies aren't the greatest sometimes. So people, and exactly, she agrees. People end up in situations they don't want to be in. Mm-hmm. But also, you know, when institutions closed, you know, 40 years ago almost, there was some diaspora of people in the community who didn't have those opportunities beforehand. So it's positive and negative, I guess, in the disability community.
0: Mm-hmm.
1: Yeah.
0: Okay. Thank you. Thank you, Nancy. Thank you. And thank you, Carrie.
1: Yeah.
0: So as we talk about Carrie being your interpreter, your translator, can you just explain to us how your word board works and also your iPad as you communicate? And is it fine, Nancy, that I say you're a non-speaker, non-verbal, which how?
1: Non-verbal.
0: Non-verbal.
1: Yeah.
0: Okay, non-verbal. Okay, okay. So you explain to us how your word board and your iPad work, please.
1: Yeah, and well, she kind of types that out a little bit.
0: So she...
1: And she has like a couple, you know, introductions she could play that kind of help with that. So,
0: yes.
1: Yeah.
0: So Nancy works from the word board.
2: Words, phrases, the alphabet, things I like, the names of people in my life.
1: Yeah, okay. So her word board just consists of the alphabet, numerical things, and just everyday words and phrases mm-hmm. that she can help communicate with anyone that she comes across.
3: Yeah.
0: So Carrie, how do you...
4: How this works.
0: So Carrie, how do you work with her... with Nancy to get her verbal, her thoughts?
1: I'm very patient, mm-hmm. and she has her her iPad,
0: yes.
1: as well as her word board. She uses a stylus for both and a pointer, mm-hmm. and I just have learned to read upside down. And I think she and I are so close that I kind of predict what she's saying almost
0: exactly.
1: sometimes. Yeah.
0: So, you guys, so what we're saying is...
4: Hey, let's do it on the microphone.
0: Oh, let's do it on the microphone?
4: No, let her hit the board.
0: Oh, okay. I was going to get up to show people. Oh, sit down, okay.
4: Play something.
1: Hit any button you want to help communicate.
2: Talk about accommodating. She made me a French word board and a French cassette tape for me to take tests at home since I take longer to do things.
1: So that's an example of how this works.
2: Okay. I remember French. No.
1: So in that instance, she's talking about an experience she had growing up taking French class in school. Mm-hmm. And, you know, obviously this takes a lot more time than you or I might take.
0: Yes.
1: And that goes for schooling and whatever. So she luckily had some teachers that were really accommodating to her. They created a French word board for her with the French language and the English language. They allowed her to take cassette tapes home to take tests. So people have accommodated her whole life to get through schooling. She has an associate's degree.
0: Mm-hmm.
1: Yeah.
0: So, Nancy, that's a great example.
2: I remember French. No.
1: She
0: doesn't remember French.
1: No.
0: So that's a great example because I was told on your IEP, which is the individual...

0: education plan. You wanted to do French, but they said no. So what was it, Colette, your mom that pushed to say, yep, she wants to do, Nancy wants to do French, and that
1: Yeah.
0: it's that, that's how it happened, that it pushed. And also that those teachers, as Carrie was explaining,
1: Yeah.
0: were willing to do what it took to give you those accommodations,
1: Yeah.
0: kind of thing. Can you let us know? There was a story that you were telling about a trip to Mexico. It sounds like there were many good stories on that Mexico trip. So there was something about using, you were not using an iPad. I think you
1: No.
0: were using your word board.
1: Yeah.
0: Can you talk through how that worked, the Mexico trip?
1: Yeah, so she has some phrases pre-programmed in there. Just takes her a second. But yeah, she did love Mexico so much.
0: Okay. And how
2: Fast
0: many?
2: forward several years, I went to Mexico with friends. A friend translated my word board in Spanish and put the English beside it.
0: Okay,
1: Yeah.
0: right on. So what did that mean? So you're going out for drinks and you used your word board
1: Yeah.
0: to just ask in Spanish. Sorry, it was a word board or it was the iPad?
1: Word
0: Word
1: board.
0: board. So you would ask for things in Span using the Spanish language.
1: Yes.
0: Okay. How were you received by people in Mexico? Did they automatically, oh yeah, or did they, what's going on?
1: I think it was mixed, right? Kind of
0: Okay, so
1: one.
0: Nancy's going to use her word board to answer the question as
1: One.
0: Carrie translates. So
1: See.
0: listeners, as you can imagine, it takes just a little patience to get connected and to get grooving with Nancy as she's spelling out her responses. And someone like Carrie has been doing it for so many years can whip through it very quickly.
3: One.
0: And it's an amazing thing to me because, as Nancy's going to tell us, she's on vacation in Mexico with people who know nothing about Nancy or her word board, and yet she's able to communicate with them, and they're able to, like, she's at a restaurant and she can order a meal and drinks, kind of thing.
1: Yeah.
0: So that's where this word
1: I
0: board
1: didn't catch
0: is so helpful, as you know, we're understanding what we're hearing. As many of you will remember in the episode that we did a couple weeks ago with Grace Tyson,
3: See?
0: who also uses a word
3: W
0: board. And she actually called hers a letter board for the spell to communicate. So as we talk about the, I think the Mexico trip was
1: Yeah,
0: a
1: I
0: blast.
1: do know that some people, didn't have the experience of seeing someone like her before. So it
0: Exactly.
1: was sort of like an oddity, I think, which is something she comes across several times, I think, throughout her life. But it was a positive experience. And I know she went up, they kind of carried her up one of the mountains or whatever. It was kind
0: Wow.
1: of like a group effort.
0: Okay. And that trip were individuals with physical disabilities and individuals without? It was a
1: Yes.
0: mixed crowd.
1: Yeah.
0: Okay. Beauty, beauty, beauty. So I guess, and Carrie, you just touched on a question I was going to ask, actually. Nancy, from when you were younger, did you, when you were young, did you see other people who had similar abilities as you, and or even t no, you didn't see, no.
1: No.
0: So that is something today that I would think is very different than, especially, and we're going to talk about the work that you do at the YMCA. How would you compare what you're seeing today as inclusion? Do you feel that inclusion has progressed and moved from when you were young in school?
1: I know from my own experience, I'm a little bit younger than her, but the kids that I see going into the classroom with her, they're way more open-minded than the kids from the 80s and 90s. She's
2: Better.
1: much better.
0: Okay.
1: Yeah.
0: And why is that? Why is that, Nancy? Why is that?
1: I think, in my opinion, I think kids are just raised differently now. I don't have my own kids, but it seems like on TV, movies, you know, there weren't movies when I was a kid about children in wheelchairs or coming from various backgrounds. And I just think it's more ingrained in them now. They see it more. It's not weird.
2: Things have changed a lot.
0: Yes, exactly. And Nancy, especially with your little ones at the YMCA, they're seeing you in the classroom, and to them, it's not odd or different. It's everyday, here's, you know?
1: Right, exactly. She does have a little story about the Y and what the teacher says on the first day of school when she's introduced to the class. And she can play that in a second when she finds it. Yeah.
0: Thank you. Yeah, I would think that's the amazing part, because these young children are seeing someone and not feeling afraid or odd or...
1: Right.
0: This is Nancy, who is part of our classroom, part of our team.
1: Exactly.
0: Kind of thing.
1: Yeah.
2: The beginning of each year, the teacher Amy asks the kids what they notice about me. The kids usually say she has glasses or pink hair. But it's never about my tray, my iPad, or wheelchair.
0: Mm-hmm. Interesting. Right. Nancy, why do you think that is? Why do you think they don't?
1: I know that some of them have said, like, oh, my grandmother's in a wheelchair. Mm-hmm. Or so
2: are
1: they
2: questions
1: might...
2: that pop up. Sometimes I just laugh.
1: Oh, I think she pressed the wrong button.
0: Yeah, sometimes you just laugh. Yeah, because humor is certainly something that I'm
2: non-judgmental and accepting of whatever is different as long as you explain why it's different.
1: Mm-hmm. Right. Yeah. These kids have been pretty, and I've been with her 4 or 5 years, mm-hmm. so I've seen lots of different classes of kids, all 3 to 5 years old. Mm-hmm. I've
2: Do I say this? If they have questions.
1: I've never seen anyone say anything negative about her.
0: Mm-hmm.
1: It's always been really positive. The children love having her sit with them during snack time. They kind of argue over her sometimes. Yeah.
2: After I say this, if they have questions, Amy and Carrie answer them. It's like, oh, okay, thanks. Then she is just Miss Nan.
1: Right. So Amy's really good about...
0: Amy's the classroom teacher
1: who Nancy's known for 10 years, and she's really good. She just says, you know, do you have any questions? And they might ask certain questions, you know, like, why do you have a towel? Why, you know, they might ask what my role is. But once you just answer those questions bluntly and tell them how, like, this is what it is, it's not a big deal.
0: Yeah.
1: They're fine with her, and they love her. And some of the families she's stayed in touch with for years.
2: And kids
1: had...
2: talk about me to their families, and when they pick them up, they say, you must be Miss Nan.
0: Aww.
2: Some families get to know me and say hi.
1: Mm-hmm. Right. And she's had really close relationships with some of the kids, like send birthday and Christmas cards to them, have them
0: Sweet.
1: Over. I know some of the kids have her picture on their refrigerator.
0: Like, oh, man. Yeah. You're a rock star, Nancy. You're a rock star. You're a rock star. I just wonder with those kids, like, can you walk us through? What's a typical day? And maybe there's no typical day at the Y. What's a typical
1: day?
0: So
1: we're there for 2 hours. When we get there, they've usually just gone to the bathroom and then go get your snack. And there's like 10 to 14 kids maybe in the class.
0: Wow.
1: Yeah. And so they get their snack and they eat it and they kind of argue, Miss Nan, come sit with us.
0: Yeah.
1: So we pick who we're going to sit with. We just kind of like make sure they're focused on eating and they clean up after themselves.
0: Yes.
1: And then they get to play for a little bit. Mm-hmm. And then Nancy has like the cleanup song on her iPad that she plays for them. And they all love that and know that it's time to clean up. Mm-hmm. She might be pulling it up right now. and then a couple stories are read. And then they get a lot of free time to play while they do like a painting project or something. And Nan and I will sit with them while they do a painting project or a drawing project and just kind of keep it moving. It's a lot of kids to
0: beautiful.
1: Take
0: yeah,
1: care.
0: Right? Holy smokes. 14. Is that not a headache?
1: Yeah. But it goes by quick because it's 2 hours and there's no like lag time.
0: Yeah.
1: They're kept very busy.
0: Wow, yeah. My friend. Wow. Nancy, how would you compare that to when you were in preschool? What was your classroom like compared to what you're offering and the opportunity that you're giving these kids? How would you describe your time when you were, you know, a
2: don't
0: few
2: remember.
0: Years ago?
1: She doesn't remember.
0: Don't remember. Okay. Okay.
1: But it does seem very different. Like, I was in preschool in the 80s, and mm-hmm. it does seem very, it's different, more structured, I feel like. Mm-hmm. They want the kids on task doing things, yeah.
0: Do you remember your parents pushing for you? Do you remember... And I don't know if it's something you guys talk about now, that your parents, did you feel they had to push a lot to get things for you?
1: They did. Mm-hmm. And Colette could talk to it if she wanted to, but I know that they had to push for inclusion for her and getting her into programs and things like that. She was part of Easter Seals when she was younger.
0: Mm-hmm.
1: When she went to college, even, she had a woman with her that took notes for her so she could study. Mm-hmm. You know, it's a lot of group effort.
0: Right. So talk about that. When you were at college, were you a day student or a residential student?
1: Day
0: student. Yeah. Okay, you're a day student. Can you talk about when, you know, you're growing up as a young adult and, you know, you're at university, people move away from home. I believe you've had some scenarios where you have lived mm-hmm. with roommates outside of home. Can you talk to us about the successes and the challenges of that, of, you know, living independently away outside of your family home?
1: While she's typing, I'll just say a couple of things that I know about that she's been through. I mean, it has not all been good, but she's also had some really awesome people that she's lived with. She's learned about different cultures.
0: Carrie, when you say it hasn't been good, what do you mean? Just briefly.
1: Situations where the person she's living with, like the home care provider that she's living with, just wasn't the best.
2: Interesting.
1: It's been interesting is what she said.
0: I can imagine.
1: She lived with farm animals at one point. Yeah.
0: Wow.
1: That like were allowed in the house, it seems.
0: Get out of here.
1: Yeah. Yeah, that was like...
0: National Lampoon party? Was it a frat party? Oh, boy.
1: Yeah, that was an interesting situation. I didn't know her back then, but I've heard all the stories. So things like that, that, like I'm saying, people, they want to stay home ideally, but then they get put in these situations where someone might have their heart in the right place, but then they've got...
0: And it's through your voice. Like, oh, sorry, what was that, Nancy?
1: It's a learning curve.
0: So you have to be, thankfully you've got a voice that you can use the word. So to be able to say, what are these animals doing here? Or getting, you know, conversation to your parents maybe to advocate.
1: Yeah, and if she didn't have this ability, who knows how much longer she could have been in that situation. That does happen to people. They end up in situations and they're not verbal.
0: Mm-hmm.
1: And they end up, you know, that's how abuse happens and things like
0: that. Yes, yes, yes. So, Nancy, talk about the positive stuff. And, Carrie, you were also going to begin.
1: Right.
0: Just some examples of successful transitions into living independently with others and a roommate. What did those look like?
1: I know that she lived with a really nice family that Hindu was their religion. She learned some about that culture. She went
0: to some
1: of their...
0: Is that the Thapas?
1: Yes.
0: The Thapas that we talked about.
1: Mm-hmm. A long time ago. So she went to some of their religious ceremonies.
0: Nice.
1: Even though she's, you know, not Hindu, she learned a lot and enjoyed
0: it. And wanted to.
1: Yes.
0: That's the other thing. You're not assuming that, okay, because you might not be verbal, we're assuming, oh, we're going to take you. I would gather the Thapas asked you whether you wanted to go. And
1: Yeah, so they were an example of a really nice family that she had.
0: Wow. And how many years? Oh,
1: sorry. She loves them.
0: Oh, yeah. And they love you. Because I was talking to Ahana, the daughter, and you were saying you were around when she was born.
1: Yeah.
0: Yeah. So she works with Summit with her parents. Mm-hmm. And she was saying, oh, yeah, I remember. I remember, Nancy. I remember.
1: She actually taught Ohana's brother, was it, to read English.
0: Wow. Yeah. Get out of here. Talk to me about that. How did you do that? How did you teach him English?
1: Did he just kind of look at your word board some? Or, yeah, probably a combination of the word board. She's typing something out.
0: Okay, okay.
2: Natural.
1: Natural.
0: Natural.
1: Just having conversations with him.
0: Okay,
1: yeah.
0: So he would look at your word board as you're telling. So would you be using your word board to read a story to him? Is that how?
1: Or he, no. You just have him look at it, have conversations with him. Yeah.
0: Okay, beautiful, beautiful. Yeah. Wow, wow. That's incredible. That's incredible. So when you go out with your buddies and you go out in the community, how do you deal with people who might look at you sideways or be staring or, you know, like, do you tell them to pound sand?
1: Well, she's typing. I mean, I haven't noticed it a lot personally, you know. I'm sure she has at times. Some people stare. I feel like she takes it in stride. I feel like people, like I said, I feel like children are learning to be more mindful.
2: Lightly.
0: Say it again, Nancy.
2: Lightly.
1: Politely.
0: Politely.
1: Yeah.
0: Oh, you're a nice person. I don't know if I'd be so polite. But
1: I feel like most people are just kind of fascinated. They've never seen someone with an iPad like that or a word board. To people, definitely, when we go into stores, they naturally talk to me first a lot of the times. Until she starts going in with that, and then they realize, oh, cool, like, I can talk to her.
0: But Carrie, do you... Are there times, because there may be people who still would talk to you. So how do you redirect people to, like, hey, man, she can speak for herself?
1: And I just say just that.
0: Okay.
1: Yeah, she can answer her questions.
2: Kids are better than adults.
1: Kids are better than adults.
0: Yeah.
1: They really are.
0: Yeah, because they have no, there's no ulterior motive. There's no, they're, you know, direct and honest and sincere.
1: Yeah.
0: Right?
1: Yeah, exactly. And I think, you know, like I said, you know, before this generation or the past couple generations, I think people were taught to, like, ignore someone that's that different or just leave them alone. I, for myself, can't even really remember many disabled children in my school.
0: And same here.
1: Yeah.
0: Same here. It wasn't, it wasn't like today, as you would say. Never did I have someone in a teaching role or a leading role like Nancy come into my class when I was young. The exposure wasn't there. Nancy, when you think of the community and other people who are trying to get jobs in the community who may have physical challenges, what do you want employers or people in the community to know when they are in a position, which I think is a wonderful position, to be able to have people of varied abilities and coming from diverse backgrounds? Nancy, are there times when you might hear stories and think, oh my gosh, why? Why are people not working it out and trying to understand how to accommodate, make accommodations for individuals and their needs? Just wondering if that, does that frustrate you? How do you deal? How do you deal with that?
1: She's typing out.
2: Learn first and not assume.
1: Learn first and don't assume.
0: And my friend, it's easier said than done. But how do you get people to do that, Nancy? How do you get people to learn first and not assume? Because human nature, they do tend to assume. And I can imagine you've been in scenarios where people have disregarded
1: her ability. I know that certain agencies, like vocational rehabilitation, for her wasn't the best place to try to find a job. She found the Y job through Google research on her own.
0: Wow.
1: Yeah.
0: And what... When you talk about that, Nancy, when you found that job, so then what? So you applied for it and they had an interview with you?
1: She actually has something.
0: Thank you.
1: Pre-programmed, but yeah, she just like a volunteer job, applied for it.
2: I always wanted to work with kids in school so I can have summers off for camp. I initially went through vocational rehabilitation, but they found me a desk job instead.
0: Good on you, right?
2: Google daycare preschool programs, found the creation station at the YMCA, and the rest is history.
0: Oh, and a beautiful history at that, Nancy. And kudos to the Y, because they could have said, no.
1: Yeah, they have quite a few volunteers there with varying disabilities. Mm-hmm. So, and she and I are going to try to work with her teacher and get some more programs available that are inclusionary, like unified basketball or
0: beautiful.
1: Things like that.
0: Beautiful. No, that's great.
2: People and staff at the YMCA have been absolutely great with me. They have made accommodations and improvements after the teacher and I explained how the preschool playground wasn't accessible. They're working on improving it.
0: Wow, look at that, Nancy. See, you're bringing so much. It's not, yes, the YMCA. Thank you, Joe Manzoli, the new CEO soon, and Amy.
1: She says, thank you, Joe and Amy.
0: Yeah, thank you to you guys. But at the same time, it's all about you, Nancy, and who you are and what you bring and what talents and experience that you bring to the environment. And, like, look at the kids honing up. Hello, Miss Nan, you got to be with us. I mean, you are giving also, and that's a huge, huge deal.
1: Yeah.
0: I don't want to underestimate or take that for granted. It's all about you, my friend. You and your pink hair. It's totally all about you. Yeah, that's an incredible thing.
1: And the camp, I mean, the school having a more accessible playground. I mean, it's not just for her. It's for kids that might go there that have walkers or wheelchairs so that they can fully participate with their friends in the playground.
0: Exactly. So. No, it's beautiful. It's beautiful. So switching it up just a little bit, talk to us about the Ashmere Project, Nan. Talk to us about what that is all about and what that means. Yeah.
1: So while she's queuing something up, a little introduction. And the Ashmere Project is a camp that she goes to every summer for the past 4 years or so. And it's kind of splintered off from another camp called Jabberwocky that was on Martha's Vineyard, or still is. So
2: a few years ago, the camp went in another direction. A group of my friends I had set up and started a brand new camp retreat. Now I attend the Ashmere Project. It's located in Western Massachusetts for 2 weeks each summer.
0: Wow.
1: And
2: volunteers come from all over the country for these 2 weeks. At Ashmere Project, there are no hierarchies.
0: Beautiful, beautiful.
2: And do not use terms like counselors or campers, because we don't want to be categorized as another typical summer camp for the disabled. We are all just friends with and without disabilities.
0: Beautiful. That's incredible. And to our listeners who are listening to our Unstoppable Presence episode here on Diaspora Door, when Nancy talks about volunteers, wow, those are true volunteers. These are individuals for 2 weeks, young and old, who are working with individuals who may have some needs and need help with things. And that may be everyday living, like toileting and
1: eating
0: and all kinds of things that they are doing on a volunteer basis. So someone like Carrie, who's with you all day long, she's not with you during like, back off, Carrie. This is not for you.
1: Yeah.
0: This is my time. And these volunteers in Western Massachusetts, 2 weeks. That's incredible for people to give up their time and a beautiful, beautiful thing. There's going to be a documentary that's going to be premiered July 10th about the Ashmere Project.
1: Right. So I'll just talk a little while she types. But so one of the girls who you know, friend who does not have a disability who attends that camp. She's actually the daughter of a famous actress, and she's wow. been working on this documentary at least for a year. Mm-hmm. Nancy's featured prominently in it.
0: Rock star. I can hardly wait. I'm going to be there. Yeah.
1: So there'll be a big red carpet premiere in Northampton. At one
0: we'll
1: of their
0: get
1: theaters.
0: All gussied yeah. up in our gowns and lipstick that I'm not into. Yeah.
1: And yeah, so I can't wait to see it either. But
2: Schmear Project is very do-it-yourself. We are developing a ton of new systems and protocols. We fundraised through grassroots efforts to be able to a large piece land at an auction in September 2025. We have hundreds of acres to explore.
0: Wow, that's incredible. And you're on the board, right, Nancy?
1: Right.
2: Go swimming, attend concerts, parades, go out to eat. And at the end of the 2 weeks, we put on an all-inclusive play for the community.
1: Wow. Right, like they've done.
2: I've been serving on the board of directors of the Ashmere Project, and I help consult about accessibility at Ashmere.
1: Yep. She has Zoom meetings.
2: Two words, can't and impossible, aren't our vocabulary. However, our philosophy is how can we?
1: How can we? Yeah.
0: Wow.
1: Instead of
0: that's
1: what
0: so
1: we
0: cool.
1: can't do.
0: That is so cool. Tell me what's the age range of people who attend?
1: I think you have to be 18. Okay. You have to be 18, but there's people there in their 70s, right? Yeah. Or not quite that old, but they could if they wanted to. Yeah.
0: Wow. So how does someone get to Ashmere Project? How does someone say, hey, do they turn people back? How's it done?
1: They have a website. I don't believe they say no to anyone based on money. They do accept donations. They just need to make sure they have enough people to help.
0: Individuals.
1: Yeah, that's the only thing that might stop someone. Mm-hmm. They need to have enough volunteers to help.
0: Okay.
1: But yeah.
0: Beautiful. Wow, beautiful. And remind me again, Nancy, how many years have you been going to Ashmere? Or Jabberwocky, and then now it's Ashmere?
1: Since the age of 21.
0: Wow. That's a lot of wonderful summers, my friend. That's a lot of wonderful summers.
1: So she's written ashmere.org.
0: Okay.
1: That's the website.
0: Ashmere dot
1: no, or dash org. No.
0: Okay. We're going to get the right link.
1: Oh, Ashmere dot project.
0: Okay.
1: Dot
0: org. Okay. Ashmere
2: dot. Volunteers come from all over the.
1: Yeah. Ashmere dot project dot org. Yeah.
0: Okay. And you were just about to say, Nancy, volunteers come from, are you saying all over the world or the country?
1: The country.
0: Okay.
1: For the 2 weeks. There's. Yeah, people from the Midwest, people from more down south who come. And, yeah, they these are mostly college-aged kids.
0: And they're covering their transport and mm-hmm. whatnot. It's not.
1: They're no one's getting paid a dime.
0: Wow. How do they find out about Ashmere Project?
1: Well, I think a lot of them were from Jabberwocky, which is kind of well known.
0: Yes.
1: But then when this group splintered off, some of them chose, and plus the website, like she said.
0: Okay.
1: Yeah.
0: Wow. That's incredible. Just incredible. And how do you guys keep connected throughout the year? Like I get 2 weeks and then, we're all going home. How do you keep that synergy, the momentum going throughout the year? Do you meet up?
1: Yeah, well, she's typing. She talks to her friends every day through her iPad Messenger, whatever program. Mm-hmm. So in Facebook, she keeps herself in really close contact with everyone there.
0: Mm-hmm.
1: Mm-hmm.
0: And then, Carrie, you and Nancy, do you guys travel around the country? Like, how do you do, like, vacations? What do you...
1: So I have not done with her yet, but last year she... went to Disney with her other aide, Lisa, and her family.
0: Oh, nice.
1: For over a week, and that was really amazing.
0: Oh, so cool. So cool.
2: FaceTime, Zoom.
1: She FaceTimes and Zooms.
0: Okay. With
1: camp people.
0: Yeah. To keep. Yeah. Okay. Do you meet up physically? Like, do you, maybe some of them who are in New England, do you meet up?
1: Yeah. They have hockey games. They have get togethers, fundraisers at people's houses. Mm-hmm. We're going there this Saturday to hang out at the camp.
0: Okay.
1: And just help with the renovations and have lunch with her friends.
0: Okay.
1: Yeah.
0: Wow. Now, you have a dynamic leader for Ashmere Project, JoJo. Who... So, JoJo, I'm told, is a nurse full-time in Maryland.
1: Yes.
0: And she's running the camp that's in Western Massachusetts.
1: Correct.
0: How did she get connected with... I guess it was through Jabberwocky.
1: Yeah, she was from Jabberwocky. Nan's known her since the beginning, right? Almost, yeah, just about.
0: Was she like a nurse at Jabberwocky? Is that how she started with? Or just
1: a like kind of like a counselor, you might call it. Yeah, a volunteer. Mm-hmm. And when they all split apart, she chose to go with Ashmere and kind of run it and everything, so...
0: Okay, beauty. Now, as you, and we have to watch our time, George is going to be in here telling us about
2: her vacation.
1: Time. She takes her vacation, like a lot of people, to go and help.
0: Wow.
1: Her vacation time from her nursing job, she will use that to go to Ashmere for those 2 weeks.
0: Wow. Do they ever have at Ashmere, I get that it's for 18 and up, do they ever host younger individuals just for a day to check it out or just to see?
1: I don't think about they've done mentoring. That yet. No, there must be separate camps for underage children.
0: Okay. Wonderful thing. Okay. And then, she's
1: so this
0: to...
1: is a book that Nancy actually donated it to the Y. It's a children's book that she...
0: Book recommendation.
1: Yeah. that she had, and it was read to the class last week, and they really enjoyed it. And it's called Tag Your It, A Story on Inclusion with Gabby and Nikki. And it's about a girl who's in a wheelchair with cerebral palsy and just, you know, how do children bring a child into that situation and they can all play together and it can be inclusive. So that's the story that she liked.
0: Who's it by, Nancy?
1: So the person's name is Janzi DeLeon.
0: Janzi DeLeon, yeah. And the title again of the book.
1: It's called Tag Your It, A Story on Inclusion with Gabby and Nikki. It's an illustrated children's book.
0: I was just going to ask, is it a children's book?
1: It is, okay.
0: And you said the kids really liked it.
1: Yeah, they do. And they'll say things like, Nan's in a chair too. And they just notice the connections. And the teacher asked, you know, if you have a kid in your class next year when you're in kindergarten and they're in a wheelchair, should you ask them to play with you? Or, like, should you assume that they can't because they're not verbal? And the kids are like, no, we would ask them.
0: Wow. Nancy, do you ever go back to your high school just to meet other students to...
1: No, she hasn't done that. There have been no reunions or anything like that. Yeah.
0: Which is interesting. Yeah, that's interesting. What do you think, Nancy, people who are listening to us should take from our episode today? You're the unstoppable presence, totally, you know? what do you think what message should people take from this episode that tells us, you know, inclusion is a reality? It's not just something that we kind of say, but don't walk the talk. Like, how can we make sure we're walking the talk and we are truly including all individuals? And I know,
2: Be patient, don't assume.
1: Take time, be patient, don't assume.
0: Yeah. And people will say that's what they do, but you know what? exactly. It's not always that way, right?
1: No.
0: Yeah, it's not always that way. Yeah. So you've got the volunteer work you do at the YMCA. You've got your board of directors work you do at Ashmere Project. Anything else you want to share with us that you...
1: You want to shout out your friends? Her friend Amy, who's the teacher of the Y, who she has a very close bond with, and JoJo and Keenan and all her friends at Ashmere Project.
0: Nice. Right on, my friend. Right on, right on. No. No, they deserve the shout out. And as do you, Nancy, and you know.
1: Oh, she also has a tie-dye business.
0: Oh, get out.
1: Yeah, she's been tie-dyeing for years, and she makes we tie-dye pants, shirts, socks, bags.
0: Wow.
1: Anything that can be tie-dyed, she'll tie-dye.
0: Wow. Wow. Look at that. So how do people find out about you? How do they place their orders?
1: Instagram. Yeah, Facebook, Instagram.
0: Okay. Okay. Okay. Well, you can certainly go to Diaspora Door, and on our website, you can see the bio and picture of Nancy and information from there. And any listeners who might be interested in tie-dyeing.
1: Yeah, word of mouth, too.
0: Yeah,
2: word of mouth.
0: Okay.
1: Yeah.
0: Beauty, beauty. No, it's a great thing. It's a great thing. I thoroughly, thoroughly appreciate, Nancy, you being here today. Yeah, it's so cool. It is so cool. And Carrie, thank you very much. As Carrie is, you know, interpreting for you. And Carrie, it's an interesting thing because, like you said, people would automatically go to you. So for you to also be able to truly, you're speaking her what Nancy is saying.
1: Right.
0: It is not coming from you. It's
1: right.
0: What. That relationship
1: kind
0: of thing. What would you say to people who are wanting to work with individuals to be there as an assistant and aside?
1: I think it's very valuable. I've been doing this 22 years,
0: wow,
1: pretty much, since I graduated, before I graduated college even. And it's not what I majored in, but it's where I ended up. And I really enjoy it, and just I think people have preconceived notions about what it's like to work with a person with disability. Like, you're just helping them in the bathroom. You're just helping them eat. There's no emotional connection, you know, and that's just not true. So I think it's for anyone like struggling what they want to do in life. It's a good avenue to try.
0: Yeah. And you're with Nancy. Like, what is that? Every day?
1: Well, lately it's been like most days. I might not work a full day, but it's 40 hours at least.
0: Okay. And you go to her home.
1: Yeah.
0: Okay. And help her get ready for the day.
1: Right. Yeah. My day starts between 8 and 9. I help her get up, get ready for the day, get dressed, eat breakfast, take a shower if she needs a shower. And usually it's like tie-dyeing, doing stuff in the community. She always jumps in the conversation when people try to speak to me instead of her.
0: Good
1: like
0: on
1: she's
0: you.
1: Good with advocating in that way.
0: Good on you.
1: Yeah, she'll say, hey, like, I
0: hello, I'm here. Good on you, Nancy, because I'm sure that probably pisses you off,
1: yeah,
0: right?
1: Yeah.
0: Yeah.
1: Doctors, people in stores. Yeah. Even, it was just crazy. Even doctors, like her doctor.
0: Yeah.
1: Will talk to me or her mother and not her.
0: Do they get better about it, though?
1: I think they do if they get to know her. I think sometimes some medical professionals, they again assume this person can't make decisions. I should be talking to someone else.
0: And you clearly can make decisions.
1: Yeah, that's she's not her own guardian.
0: Yeah, that's not what we're talking about here. Wow, my friend. Good on you, Nancy. But does that get frustrating, though?
1: Very. Very.
0: Ugh.
1: Yeah, to constantly assert yourself to people. I can only imagine. She actually has a shirt that says, paraphrasing it, just because I'm not verbal doesn't mean I don't understand or not thinking. It spells everything out. So she wears that a lot.
0: I guess, right? Wow, my friend. No. You're teaching us a lot. You're teaching the community a ton.
1: Amy, the preschool teacher, gets mad when she hears it. Because Amy's very good about talking to her.
0: Okay. So Amy gets upset when other people are not talking directly to you.
1: Yeah.
0: And would you say, like, would you say that it's only people who have experience working with someone who maybe has a disability or have you met people who, and I don't know if some of the Ashmere Project people are like this, who have never had exposure to someone with a disability? How do you, is it to assume that they wouldn't automatically get you or?
1: I think unfortunately, that's the case a lot of the times. You'd be surprised how many adults like just haven't been around people with disabilities and how uncomfortable they can get.
0: Yeah, right. No, I can imagine. It's all about experience and exposure. Yeah.
1: Right.
0: And as you said, kids have no filter, right?
1: Right.
0: So there's not that apprehension and, oh, what are they going to say or what are they going to do?
1: Right.
0: Kind of thing. Well, again, Nancy, we totally were psyched about having had you here on the radio station, WSMN 1590, 95.3. And thank you for being on the Diaspora Door. It's been awesome. We'll have to have you come back. Yeah, please. We'll have to have you come back. And the technology. And yep. George is saying, type into your iPad, man.
3: Tell us what you want.
0: We're not going to assume.
3: Say thank you.
0: Thank you and shut up, Enzi.
1: Yeah.
3: No, let her say thank you. Okay, that's good enough.
0: But it's amazing what technology can do.
1: Right.
0: I mean, we've, you know, hooked up her iPad and she's speaking.
3: Get her to say thank you on that.
1: I think she's typing something else.
0: Yeah.
3: Let's hear it. Let's hear it.
0: Okay.
1: Oh, George wants to hear this.
0: It's amazing. Yeah, the technology is just amazing.
3: I could use that to talk to Enzi.
0: Instead of the 7 a.m. phone calls with Enzi. Is what he's trying to say.
3: No.
0: Very politely. Very politely.
3: Yeah.
0: No, it is. It's amazing. And these are things that weren't available many, many years ago.
1: Right.
0: You know?
1: I mean, there's a book, I don't know what it's called, but it's about a woman who lived in an institution and people, it's true, this is her autobiography. Mm-hmm. People just assumed.
2: Thank you.
1: There you go. People just assumed she couldn't talk or understand, but then someone else, another patient, realized that she was communicating with her eyes and she understood everything, like almost like could point at letters and stuff. Mm-hmm. And she ended up writing a whole book about that experience of people thinking she could not understand anything, but she really understood everything. So
0: Well, again, thank you very much. It's the end of the Diaspora Door. Unstoppable presence, Nancy Connolly, thanks for being here with us in WSMN 1590 95.3 FM, and it's been a pleasure. And Nancy, thank you so much. Carrie, thank you so much. And also to your mom, Colette, behind the scenes. We have appreciated. And listeners, I hope you learned a lot. And looking forward to seeing you back on the Diaspora Door. Thank you, everyone, for being here with us. Bye-bye.

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2: USA Radio News, I'm Ron Warner. The trial for former FBI Director James Comey related to allegedly threatening President Trump has been delayed until October.
3: Federal prosecutors have argued the image Comey posted on social media showing seashells arranged on a beach to read 8647 was a serious expression of intent to harm the president. Comey deleted the post and had said it didn't occur to him that it would be interpreted as violent. The former FBI director plans to file multiple motions to dismiss the charges. If those are denied, Comey will be arraigned in North Carolina on September 30th, with the trial set to begin October 21st. I'm at Mattinson.
2: Robert F. Kennedy Jr. is making headlines again for grabbing an animal.
4: A viral video on Tuesday showed the Health and Human Services Secretary cornering two snakes on the patio of a Florida beachfront home owned by Dr. Oz and picking them up with his bare hands while his wife, actress Cheryl Hines, tells him to let them go.
5: Are they fighting?
6: Yeah. Okay, honey, let us go.
4: In the caption for the video, Kennedy said the snakes were non-venomous black racers, which are common in Florida. It's not clear what happened to the snakes. Earlier this month, Kennedy posted a photo of himself grabbing a bird, which he said he rescued at Washington Dulles Airport. I'm Michael Kastner.
2: NASA is taking its first steps towards building a permanent base on the moon. Ira Spitzer reports the space agency updated its ambitious plans at a news conference yesterday.
7: NASA Administrator Jared Isaacman laid out a $20 billion blueprint with private industry playing a central role for a permanent American foothold on the lunar surface, including robotic landers, drones, and terrain vehicles to ultimately pave the way for humans.
2: The base would eventually be used to launch missions further into space. Isaacman says three uncrewed missions planned for later this year will deliver payloads to the lunar surface. He hopes they will inspire a new generation of explorers. From America's News Network, USA Radio News.
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10: Boston Red Sox fell short yesterday at home. They fell to the Atlanta Braves 7-6. Both teams had 9 hits in the ballgame. Ranger Suarez took the loss. He drops to 2-3. Red Sox are 22-31. Red Sox back home tonight against the Braves. Connelly Early will start for the Red Sox. He's 4-2 with a 3.33 ERA. Atlanta tonight will start Bryce Elder, who's 4-2 with a sub-2 ERA. Boston College travels to Athens, Georgia this weekend for regional play. The Eagles take on Liberty on Friday. Northeastern will play in Lawrence, Kansas. They'll take on the Kansas Jayhawks Friday. And Holy Cross travels to Austin, Texas to play the Longhorns.
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18: 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Happening on this day, in 1692, the Salem witch trials begin. And in 1894, Larry King ends his radio show. Born on this day in 1911, the 38th Vice President, Hubert Humphrey. In 1923, Henry Kissinger. Dying on this day in 2017, Greg Allman at 69. And in 2024, Basketball Hall of Famer Bill Walton at 71. And finally, on this day, 1972, the Edgar Winter Group hits number one with Frankenstein. That's WSBN's Life for Today for May 27th. I'm Phil Kincaid.

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0: NASCAR, it's more than just driving fast and turning left. Bob Bianchi and myself, Bob Bardas, are credential-carrying members of the NASCAR media. 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
4: Good morning, Nashua, and welcome live to the Paul G. Bergeron Show. You know, it's funny when you have guests, and we're talking baseball, and it's going to be an exciting day to listen to baseball, talk some baseball and everything else, but I have to laugh because I'm not even ready for my own show right now, but here we are. And my guest today is Cam Cook from the Nashua Silver Knights. Welcome, Cam.
5: Thanks for having me.
4: It's great to have you here today. We are opening season of baseball here in the city of Nashua, and also not opening day, but soon to be opening day in baseball. We were just talking about Windham High School baseball, where my son Spencer Bergeron is the head coach. So we were talking. I got so involved on today's game and stuff. I'm like the de facto I'm the dad who's telling his kid who knows far more about baseball than I do, how to coach and what he should be doing today. But anyways, I digress. Welcome. Cam Cook is the longtime general manager of the Nashua Silver Knights baseball team. He is also a former Silver Knights player and in the future Collegiate Baseball League Hall of Fame.
5: That's right.
4: Which I was talking about. I was thinking about that tonight because we do, this morning, because we do have Tom King coming on. And Tom is in the, I'm trying to adjust my earphones.

0: There was, who's the third person in the
1: class? Nick Caggiano.
0: Yeah, Caggiano.
1: And Nick Caggiano, for people who don't know, and many people will, if Nash wins or you had an interaction. So Nick was the longtime superintendent of parks and rec here in the city of Nashua. And Nick was there for 20 plus years. And he was there, we're talking about, I previously served on the Nashua Board of Public Works. And Nick was there during the 4 years that I served on that. But he was there for like 20 plus years, and Nick was one of those guys. So Nick Caggiano, and he's the third inductee, or will be. Nick was one of those guys who knew a little bit about everything, and he was so good to work with, soft spoken and everything else. But also knew a lot about what was going on in the city. So he was one of those people. If you wanted to find something out, Nick probably knew, or knew somebody that knew. And just a super, super nice guy. And he retired from that, a few years ago. And so well-deserved. People move around a lot now. So the days of having, and some people stay, of course, but the days of having somebody like in that position for, 25 years or whatever he was there, people are there a year or two. And we were just talking about the logistics of getting home. And you lose some of that institutional knowledge. Not that the people aren't good that are there now, but when somebody's been there for a long time, they know the background, the history, and what have you.
0: It's like anything. I mean, it's like the people we have in our positions, right? Like, you have someone, they're a rock star, and then they move on. And even if the new person's also a rock star, it takes a while to get your feet wet and know the ins and outs of everything and what the trends are. So I got to work with Nick for, I think, 2 seasons before he stepped away or retired. And his parting gift to us was that the nice Amherst Street video board that's up there on Amherst Street now.
1: Oh, yeah.
0: Which I really appreciated, because before that, I used to have to every single morning go out there and change the letters and like the marquee out there. And that was not my favorite thing to do at 7 a.m. cars honking at me every single morning.
1: Yeah, that's something that was very that I know he wanted to get done. And then when I was serving on the board, is when we got the new scoreboard inside the stadium, mm-hmm. the same thing. And he really pushed on that. There was a little pushback from the board. And I know it was a partnership between the city and the Silver Knights,
0: yeah.
1: as well.
0: Yeah.
1: But that's proven to be a good thing as well. So
0: yeah, that was 10 years ago now.
1: Yeah, it is funny because everything's new. And then all of a sudden you look up and anything else and it needs, it's time for maintenance, or it might be. I'm not saying for that. But, absolutely.
0: So we got Trackman in at the stadium just a week ago. And that's the like thing you see on TV where it's ball tracking and it tells you the spin rate and the exit velo and this is the projected distance of that baseball and launch angle and all the nerdy baseball stuff. But I was like, hey, that's great. Can you sync that up to our video board or scoreboard so that it can like relay pitch speed? And I don't have to use the archaic radar gun we have. And they're like, oh, no, that video board's way too old for us to, like, it's not compatible. I was like, come on, man. That thing's 10 years old. It's already out of date.
1: Well, the technology for any of this stuff, right, is just.
0: No, those two things don't talk to each other. I was like, all right, awesome.
1: Oh, no, it's just, it's unbelievable how much all of that has changed, right?
0: Yeah.
1: I mean, from back in the old days, you'd see the old guy, the scout or whoever, or, some retired former player or whatever it might be, holding the radar gun and, good thing. And now things are just so different, everything else. But just for the listeners, Cam, before Tom's going to be calling in, a little bit on your background as a player coming to Silver Knights and how long you've been in this position as well, because you've been there a long time, so you've become your own, like, almost, you're definitely the FCBL Hall of Fame, obviously, from your playing, but from and was it also for your general manager or was
0: it
1: for playing?
0: They made it abundantly clear to me it is only for my playing years.
1: But as far as being here, you've been here a long time now as the GM.
0: So in total, wearing a Silver Knights logo on my chest has been, this is my 10th season, and this is my eighth season in the front office, my 7th season as the general manager. So the first season I was like the general manager was 2020, which was a wild season to become the general manager, of like trying to navigate everything that was that summer, but it actually ended up being an awesome thing for us. So it's almost like, I'm every year is a little bit different. There's a new staff just about every year. There's a new team just about every year. In those 8 years, we've had different people in the front office. We've had 3 different coaches in my time. So the thing with summer collegiate baseball, or really even like minor league baseball, is it's a stepping stone in a lot of ways and all sorts of different roles. You get an awesome intern, they move on and they go to their next step in their career.

0: path. You get awesome players, they get drafted, you get good coaches, they might get college jobs or things that prohibit them from being able to coach 64 summer league games in Nashua, New Hampshire all summer. So even though I've been doing it for 8 years, there's always some new curveballs and new adjustments every single year.
1: Oh, for sure. Like every year is certainly different. Everything. So at this point, you know, obviously you work all winter and you're getting sponsorships and you're out networking and trying to do the things, but there's only so much you can get done. So at this point, you're about, you know, a week plus a little, you know, from opening day. Mm-hmm. Are you excited or is it just like stress city? I mean, do you still get amped up for opening day? Because it's both. You know, you had the amped up as a player, certainly is completely different than what you're trying to do, all the logistics and things.
0: No, and us opening up on a 10:30 a.m. Education Day game is exciting just because you have that built in like 2,000-3,000 kids. It's in a weird way like low stress because those kids are pumped to be out of school and out of baseball game and getting their hot dogs, and we're giving them all rally towels this year. So like, it's actually a really good way for our staff to not be thrown to the fire while still having a big night where like, if they're testing out stuff in the press box, like no kid's going to notice if you make a mistake and tried something new when it didn't work. We don't really have to have the full ticket office going because there's not a crazy walk up for a 10:30 a.m. game on a Wednesday. But I do still get excited, but from yesterday until 10:30 a.m. on the 27th, it is just nonstop, go, go, go, making sure all of our ducks are in a row and everything is ready to go for opening day. So it's a lot. It's a lot of long hours to get ready for the season.
1: Yeah, absolutely. And we were talking earlier about the different fans that you have. So some of us, like myself, I'm a baseball person. Love going, love watching the game, get into it, follow it. If I'm not at a game, I'm following it. Mm-hmm. You know, what the Knights do today, you know, what are the Knights doing tonight? How many games are they back? And so you have those kind of fans, of which you have a really hardcore group of great people.
0: Yeah, definitely.
1: And I love actually going to games sometimes by myself, quite frankly, because I can just show up and then I just go from section to section with different either season ticket holders or people that I see there who might not be season ticket holders, but go to a lot of games.
0: Flyers.
1: And we're like tweaking the game and about this kid and this guy's good and this guy and he pitched well or whatever. But then you have the entertainment piece. Mm-hmm. Where people are coming, like we were talking off air, which about the entertainment piece, about the different things and promotions that you have, or just people who are just like, hey, we like baseball. It's a beautiful night to be here. Win, lose, or draw, it's just a great experience and, you know, what have you. So
0: yeah, and the Nashua Pride throwback game last year is the perfect example of that, where, you know, a big promo night or like our Firework Fridays or when Brock Holt or Johnny Gomes or one of the celebrities come out, I would say like 80% go home and they, within 72 hours, can't tell you the score of the game or maybe even who won the game. They just were there for the atmosphere, for the Nashua Pride game, the nostalgia of it all. But 20% of like our season ticket holders and frequent flyers and like the people who are really locked into Silver Knights baseball, like they were upset that we lost that game. Mm-hmm. And I've always really liked and appreciated that component of Nashua because summer ball, people can just be like, oh, you know, it's summer ball. Similar to the Fisher Cats for minor league baseball, right? They can be like, oh, we're just developing these players, you know, wins and losses don't matter. But it's a lot more fun when fans and players care about wins and losses because it makes the winning seasons mean that much more and it makes the losing seasons sit with you that much longer and motivate you to do better, put a better product out on the field every single year.
1: Yeah, absolutely. Well, now we are going to welcome our second guest today. Our first guest, and we'll continue on, is Cam Cook, who's the general manager of the Nashua Silver Knights. But our soon-to-be new Holman Hall of Famer, Tom King from the Nashua Telegraph and the NashuaTelegraph.com is on. Good morning, Tom.
2: Good morning, Paul. Don't let Cam Cook fool you. He's got his glove ready. He's got his bat ready. He wants to play this season. I know he does.
1: I have to laugh. So I don't know why I was thinking about that earlier. That a couple, probably two summers ago, you played that military team.
0: Yeah, the War Dogs game.
1: And you played, and Spencer, my son Spence, who played for the Silver Knights, and he's one of the coaches on the Spence played and pitched an inning
3: and pitched actually well. And Kyle Jackson had played in the game and everything else. And so Spence pitched pretty good. So Spence said, actually, he went 1-2-3 and everything else, and I know you got a couple hits and everything.
0: Spence was lights out,
3: and that's what he said. And I said, "You ever going to do that again?" He goes, "Never."
0: I got my hit, and I pulled myself from the game. I was like, "I'm good." I went one single up the middle, stole a base.
3: Yeah,
0: still got it.
3: Yeah,
0: hang it up.
3: Yeah, that was with Spencer. He goes, "Nope, 1-2-3, couple of strikeouts," and he wasn't a strikeout guy pitching, never was. He threw strikes, but he wasn't like a hard throw and a strikeout guy. He says, "Yep, no, that's it. Never going to do that again under any circumstances."
2: It all means quit while you're ahead, and that's something I haven't learned yet.
3: Well, Tom, you know, all kidding aside, congratulations on being elected to the Holman Stadium Hall of Fame. You and I have talked about that the 40-plus years when I've had you on in the past of you writing for the Telegraph. Obviously, a lot of it is online now, even though you do still have the hard copy paper, but it's truly a throwback to another time in Nashua and in, quite frankly, in newspaper coverage, to have somebody like yourself really covering it and not just covering, you know, the Silver Knights. And of course, you talk Patriots and we've talked to you go into all the Super Bowls and all that business. But so much of the stuff that you cover at the local level, the athletes and things. And so it's truly a remarkable run you've had. And it's a run that will never be duplicated going forward just because the way of things have changed of somebody, you know, writing, especially in Nashua for 40 years.
2: Thanks, Paul. I really appreciate it. It's quite an honor. Somehow I think your fingerprints are on this somehow. I'm wondering.
3: Well, but, it is through the Nashua Lions, but I will say Ed Leishis, and everybody, if you don't know Ed, you've heard of Ed, and Ed has his hands all over the city of Nashua. I mean, we're on WSMN radio. Him, his father was on WSMN radio 1590 back in the day, one of the owners, just a Nashua legend, and then Ed followed in his footsteps, but one of those people that he loves Nashua, loves the community. We were very happy when the American Defenders originally had started the Holman Stadium Hall of Fame. And when that particular group, now that's a long time ago because we've had the Silver Knights for so long, but when that particular group did fold, I'm not sure, I wasn't in the Lions at the time, but Ed was, obviously, Ed Leishis, and they took over the Holman Stadium Hall of Fame, and that's where it's kind of gone the direction that it has gone now. And for the city, it's always a big night for the inductees, and it's just a really good thing. And it is just honoring, like, some of the athletes and other people like yourself that have, played a huge part in Holman Stadium in the such rich history that the stadium itself has.
2: Right. It's but to be on that plaque with some of the names that are on there already is names I've written about people I've written about that I never saw play because they were here before my time. And it's history. And, you know, I'm a big thing about local history. And I think that it's quite an honor. And I really appreciate it. It's a little strange. I won't lie to you. It's a little strange writing about, you know, it's something I've written about a lot and never really had the idea that I'd be a part of that, you know, through all the years that I've written about it. So, in terms of the legends of Holman but now I guess I am. So I surrender and, it's just an honor that if it's bestowed on anybody, to have their name on that plaque, I think it's just huge. So, you know, it's a big part of it's a big day in the summer. I mean, the one thing that's there now at Holman on July 4th is the, you know, thanks to Cam Cook, is the morning game that's played there. I think it's great to have Silver Knights baseball there on July 4th because so many years they never had any games there. Then it was used to be, when I first got here, it was the Nashua Chiefs against the Legion team in an exhibition. if I'm not mistaken. And I never covered it. Usually took the day off, but that was always a game. And then the National Pride did play one July 4th. It was a day game, and they got it done, and you know, we're able to get out of there. I think before they needed to have the stadium all, you know, redone for fireworks and everything else. But that was different, and then nothing had been played there since until the first July 4th game. About what I think, Cam, I think it was what, about 3 years ago.
0: Yeah, 2022, I think.
2: Yeah, I think so. Yep, and it's a hit. People love going to that game.
0: Yeah, it's awesome. You know? And then the city's a great partner where we can do the first 500 adult tickets are free. We
2: right.
0: do the 13 and under kids get in free, and it's just it's a great way to start the 4th of July, right? You come out 10:30. It's a 7-inning game, so you got 2 hours of fun. Kids can run the bases. You go home, have your barbecue, come on back for the fireworks.
2: Right. No, it's special.
3: I think that's what's nice about that is that you can, if you know, not everyone can go away for either because of the way, you know, what day the 4th of July falls on during the work week and what have you. But what's really nice is that people can, you know, basically spend the whole day, like Cam was just saying, in the city of Nashua. You can go to the ball game, you can go home and, you know, do whatever it is that you want to do. Barbecue, visit family and friends, and then head back to the stadium. And that's always, you know, the Nashua Spartans always play. They have other music and entertainment. Generally, the Slackers are playing, and it's just like a fun, fun community night at Holman Stadium.
2: Hard to believe that a week from tomorrow at 10:30 in the morning, the season kicks off. Cam, are you... Does it sneak up on you as much as it sneaks up on me?
0: It kind of like it's always circled on the calendar. And I think it's just, you're going and going and going with season prep. And then you look up and you're like, whoa, players are reporting on Monday. Like yesterday we were getting the locker room ready and the gear and the jerseys and getting all prepped in there. And the name tags and the lockers go up for the first time. It's like, oh yeah, these guys are coming in 1 week, like media days in 1 week.
2: Right, and they report on Memorial Day, I think. So that'll be different. That'll be different. Is there isn't there a league workout, league tryout at Holman today?
0: Yeah, at 10.
2: At 10, you try it out, Cam. I'm pushing it. You know, they need you at third base.
0: I'm an evaluator now.
2: All right.
3: What players generally come out for a tryout like this? Is it college guys, might be D3 people, or just or players that weren't, you know, placed? How does that work as far as recruiting players for yourself? Is it coaches' recommendations? Is it you and the coaches in evaluating players, or how exactly do you put a roster together?
0: It's a mix of everything, and so like in regards to this tryout, it's probably a lot of high talent Division III guys that. Whatever program they're at doesn't really place them in summer ball. They're kind of on their own. And maybe some incoming freshmen. So like guys that are going to Boston College, going to Bucknell, going to William & Mary, because their high school coach obviously isn't going to place them. And their college coach might be like, you know, I got to take care of the guys that are here first before I worry about the guys, like the incoming class, placing them anywhere. But when we build a roster, there's, I would say one pillar is the relationships with the college coaches. Some are much stronger and more trustworthy than others. For example, whenever Glavin at Northeastern is like, hey, here's a freshman arm that we want to give you, we just blindly take that guy because they always have phenomenal arms. They know what they're doing. They know the talent of the league. They know if a guy can or can't pitch and compete in this league. And they're hitting at like a 90 to 100% hit rate on who they've sent us over the last 16 years. So we just blindly take those guys where a school like Penn State, it's a little bit more of a discussion because, you know, we have to house those players. They're not necessarily from this area, and host beds are very valuable. So we want to make sure that if we're using a host bed on a guy that, you know, they're going to be a good fit. They're here for the long haul. They're going to be here on time for the most part. And then when you get into like Division II, Division III, you're still having those conversations with the coach, but it becomes more of like, here's the pool of players that coaches want to send us. Let's do recon and scouting reports on all these guys. And it's a more of a matter of who do we say yes to, who do we say no to, who do we maybe hold on to and see what else comes along through other discussions, and then go back and get that guy or leave him on the shelf. So it's quite the game that you play to build your roster. But one of the things we did this year was, talking about host beds, we have 20 host beds this year. So we bolstered it from what we've had the last few years. We went down to Pennsylvania, and I think we got like 10 or 12 guys from the PSAC conference down there, which is Millersville, Gannon, Westchester University. Millersville is, of course, in the Super Regionals, so those two pitchers will not be here on time, which is, well, you know, you get good players, they play for good teams, they go on good playoff runs, they don't show up on time. So we have a ton of Mid-Atlantic guys. We have a guy from California. We have a player from South Africa this year that I have to pick up at the airport on Friday after 23 hours of air travel. So we built it the same as far as like what we want the team to look like, but differently, like in demographic. Like, you know, I came up from Pennsylvania, and when I came up here, I was like, well, I'm here for the whole summer. Like, this is where I am. I'm not going to leave, or unless I get injured. Like, I'm in here for the long haul. And I think it's harder to leave in July when, you know, you're living with a host family or paying rent for a place up here, where if you're local, it's like, yeah, you know, I can, my friends are here, my family's here. I want to have a little bit of my summer before I go back to school. So hopefully we have a good commitment level from the team this year.
2: You can't discount the host bed factor, Paul, and all the listeners out there, because that is a big deal. Because if you're looking to try to reach out beyond the region and get players that are non-New England to come in here, you got to have a place for them to stay. And these are college kids. They're not going to, you know, they don't come with high tickets and already have their arrangements all made. Their coaches don't make those arrangements. They're on their own. So the team has got to help them out. And that is a big deal, to get the extra host fan, the increase in host families this year, to be able to house players from outside the region. And because that has also been a factor for the team in terms of, as Cam said, to try to broaden their horizons a little bit for players from outside the region, so they can, you know, because they're fighting for a playoff spot. This is a for-profit league, and one of the ways you make a little bit more profit is you make the playoffs.
0: Yeah.
2: So that is a big deal, and so for all those people who are serving as host families, and for the team to try to find host family beds, that is a huge issue, and it's something that I think a lot of people really aren't aware of.
0: Yeah, it's an incredible advantage when you're building your roster to know you have 20 or 20 plus host beds, because now there's no limits, right? Like, I can't tell you how many times in March, you know, Arizona State or Texas or like one of these big brand schools has been like, hey, we want to send you our freshman outfielder. And it's like, hey, we want him, but we just do not have anywhere to put him. And I'm not, you know, maybe that's me. Like, I'm not going to cut a guy who's already got his contract signed and is on the team, but he hasn't even showed up to prove himself yet, just to take another player. So, you know, Vermont has 30 host beds. The Keene Swampats, I think, house every single player on their team. So you can build a really, really good roster when there's no limitations on housing.
3: Wow. You're listening to Nashua News with me, host Paul G. Bergeron. My guests today are Cam King. I'm sorry, Cam Cook.
0: Oh, gosh.
3: Hey, it's four-letter words. I knew. You know something? I did that yesterday, and now I just repeated it. So how about Cam Cook, general manager of the Nashua Silver Knights Collegiate Summer League team here at in Nashua that plays at Holman Stadium, and Tom King, longtime sports writer, and I got to say, Tom, Holman Hall of Famer, longtime sports writer for the Nashua Telegraph and the NashuaTelegraph.com. So it's great to have you both here. I got a kick last night because even Jeff Kleiner said, he said he saw that I posted that you guys were going to be on today. He goes, hey, maybe even I'll listen today. I wanted to reply to Kleiner. What do you mean? You don't listen all week? But he'd be a great guest. I bet you that'd be a lot of stories from Jeff Kleiner for sure. But
2: not only would he be a great guest, but I wouldn't be surprised if his name's on that plaque sometime down the road. I really wouldn't. He's as an umpire. He's been, you know, followed in his father's footsteps and continuing the family legacy. And his father was a great, great umpire. And this was all very important to Jeff. And you know, he's been here a long time. So I wouldn't be surprised if that happens someday. This is a special Silver Knight season, Paul, because there's a few components to it that make it very, very interesting and very fun. The fun part, the All-Star game will be here. The Futures League All-Star game will be here in July. And July was, I think it's 21st, Cam, right?
0: Yep, July 21.
2: And that is that'll be the third time Nashua has hosted the league All-Star game. The first time was in 2012. That was the league's first All-Star game. It was second year of the league and its first All-Star game. And the last time was 2018, and that was woven around the birthday celebration of Holman Stadium. Holman turned 80 that year.
0: Mm-hmm.
2: So that's going to be huge. Johnny Gomes is going to come, and Red Sox World Series champion is going to come here for the Home Run Derby. I'm sure that is something we will hear just about every night at the ballpark this year, right? Right, Cam? There'll be a lot of promotion for that.
0: Yeah, and we're getting close to ironing out additional details, and I think the goal is to roll it out kind of throughout the season. So we're looking at some live music. We're looking at a beer garden, almost like a mini brew fest type thing in left field through the Home Run Derby. We're going to try to do a fan fest, if you will. So an hour before game time, we'll have face painters and the live music and an enhanced kid zone and all these things going on, so that if your kid's at home and it's July 21st and you're like, man, school's not coming fast enough, you can bring them out an hour early and let them rip in the kid zone for a little bit before the Home Run Derby starts. We'll figure out how we're going to get kids to shag in the outfield for the Home Run Derby, which always scares me, whether you watch it at the major league level or our level.
3: 100%.
0: A lot of heart attacks as balls get top spun into the outfield. But it's going to be a lot of fun. And, like, I know it's a Tuesday. It sounds a little bit weird, but it's the middle of the summer. It's going to be a really fun experience. And it's going to be the first All-Star game I've seen at Holman, because 2018 is the one year I wasn't with the Silver Knights. And then 2012, you know, I was still in high school. I didn't even know what the Silver Knights was. There's a point of pride and excitement for me to kind of finally be at the reins of one of these things.
2: The other thing that's different this year is going to be the addition of the Lowell Spinners to the Futures League. Nashua had a big part in Lowell getting that entry into the league. The UMass Lowell officials were here for, I believe, last year, the second Education Day game,
0: mm-hmm.
2: and were just bowled over and couldn't believe it and said, this is what we want, because there was competition for whoever UMass Lowell would try to lease the facility, the Lasher Park, to. And I think it's, you know, special. Tim Bowman, who was the first president of the Silver Knights, is now going to be the guy running Lowell day-to-day. But I think the one thing is, if I'm not mistaken, this is the closest proximity of two teams in the league. They're 15 minutes apart.
0: Yeah, it has to be. I mean,
2: gotta be. Yeah.
0: Before them, our close game was like Lynn. Like, you know what I mean? Or Seacoast, maybe, like there, or Portsmouth. There was everything was kind of at least
2: 35-40 minutes away.
0: Yeah, everything was at least, you know, 45 minutes to an hour, even when there was other teams a little bit closer. But yeah, and I think I've gotten a lot of questions in the offseason of like, oh, you know, is that going to hurt you guys? And like, yeah, I'm sure there's some people that buy flex packs that are maybe doing stuff like buying the Lowell's version of the flex pack, and maybe you lose a suite or two, but like they don't really have luxury suites. But I think it's more going to enhance things, because every time we go to Lowell, I mean, I'm bringing 40 people from the Silver Knights organization on their opening night. So between that and then Nashua fans that are going to Lowell, like they might get 60 to 100 extra tickets. The very next day they come to us, and I'm sure, you know, they built a pretty local roster and they've got their local fans, probably some of which are very familiar with the Silver Knights, because the last 6 years there hasn't been a Lowell Spinners. They probably kind of jumped over to Holman Stadium. So every time we play each other, there'll be that natural game day bump in the others' attendance. I'm sure you lose a little bit. I can also tell you I'm saving a good amount on buses that I get to go to Lowell instead of like Vermont a couple more times. So that doesn't hurt either.
2: Yeah, no doubt about it. That's the big thing.
3: It'll
2: be a rivalry. It'll be a great rivalry, I think.
0: Totally, and that's actually something that we were talking about. We're working on nailing down like a logo. The Lions Club, Lowell, and Nashua are. It's I guess a weird rivalry, right? They're working together to
3: it's
0: like
3: the Lions Cup. Yeah,
0: yeah. So it's going to be. Presented to, I think it's a 9-game series, so the winner of the best of 9 will walk away with that. I'm trying to pitch that Herbie the Love Bug also becomes a like symbolic trophy. So, because the story is, the Silver Knights used to get all the hand-me-downs from the Spinners, and Herbie was one of them. Where they were like, all right, here you go, take this thing. And
2: it was something like Tommy the Tank Engine or something like that. It was There was some kind, and it would go around from the outfield all the way around.
3: Yeah, they used to drive it around the park.
0: The train. I think they're doing it Lowell again. I don't know if it's the same one or they got a new one. The mystery machine. We had the mystery machine for a little bit, and then Ronnie got that thing up and running. So they caught wind of that and took it right back to Lowell. So it's kind of like the hand-me-down that we got from them, but. We'll hopefully have a logo and branding for that to be put out before we kick off against them on the 29th.
2: Right, and for listeners who don't know, the Lowell Spinners actually were the first owners of the Nashua Silver Knights.
0: Yeah, the history runs deep. Like there's
2: it really does
0: deep roots.
3: Oh yeah, up in the day, Drew Weber, when he owned the team and everything else, and it was a great relationship, and at the time. The Silver Knights were, thriving here in Nashua, but they're also the Lowell Spinners when they were Red Sox affiliate. I mean, they sold out for, 400-plus games in a row?
0: Yeah.
3: Sellout. So it's certainly, I think, and Tom, we've talked a lot about baseball and the lower numbers in baseball and other sports and other opportunities that people, younger we're talking, high school and middle school, high school numbers and things like that. I think this is great for baseball. I think it's great for the community. And I think the rivalry that's always existed from way back in football in the Buzz Harvey football days of Nashua High and playing Lowell in football were huge. And I just think this is going to be mutually beneficial to not only both teams, but the whole future collegiate baseball league. And just baseball in general for the area, I think it's going to really bring people out to both places.
2: Yeah, I think it really will too. And then the third ingredient of in my mind that makes this an interesting season, and I know Cam won't want to talk about it too much, is the fact this team is in a drought playoff wise, and that's what's different about this league, and that's what even Cam will tell you. That he loves about the Futures League is, summer ball, there's a fine line. The players are here to get their at-bats, their arms, to throw. And you can take it easy or you can, go full throttle and push and try to and play to win. Hard to do sometimes when you're coming off a collegiate season. This is... teams are here to try to win, and that's a big. If you don't think it's a big deal to them, wait until you see the final game of a championship series when they do win. And Nashua has not made the playoffs in 3 years. It's the longest drought in franchise history, and I know it's bothered Cam to no end, which is why this roster this year has been shaped the way it is. And the effort was made to get out and get extra host beds and things like that. But at the same time, you know, it's strange. You'll get people who go to the game, like Cam said, don't know, remember who won or who lost. And then you'll get the diehards that go, and they live and breathe with every win and every loss. So that adds a little bit of the sports component to it in this year, in terms of the way the league is set up and the race to try to get in the playoffs. Norwich, if people don't know that either, it's hard to believe, but Norwich has won this thing 3 years in a row. How did that happen?
0: I know. And that's the funny thing, too, is, you know, we haven't made the playoffs in 3 years. The last team to win a championship that wasn't Norwich was us.
2: You. Right.
0: So Norwich is just, they're kind of what we were in like 20. Well, so last year's Norwich was us in 2017. They were under 500. Yeah. They didn't limp into the playoffs. They caught fire at the right time and just were like scorching hot down the stretch and made, you know, upset every team every which way to bring the third one home. And to your point, yeah, so like there's evolution in baseball, and the Futures League isn't exclusive to that, with like NIL and transfer portal and what summer ball means. And even in the last 6 or 7 years, you know, when I played, it was a 56-game season. There was 10 teams, and there was also, I think out of those 10 teams, 6 got in the playoffs, because I think the top two got byes, and then there was wild card games, and so it's just changed a lot, right? Like, there's 4 teams, and it's just best of 3 series on both sides, and then the championship is best of 3. But, you know, Vermont coming into the league, they've been a force. Worcester's still doing their thing. Norwich has presented themselves as a new force. New Britain doesn't have the championships, but they're always a strong team every single year. Westfield's had a really strong year mixed in there, and then we'll see what Lowell is. So I love that it's not easy to win a championship, because it sounds funny looking back on it, but after the 2022 season, I was like, all right, I've been here for like 6 seasons and we have 4 championships, and I'm like, is this normal? Is this how it's supposed to be? And very quickly baseball humbles you and realize, oh, this is not a walk in the park. You can't just keep doing the same things and expecting, you know, positive results. I think the more frustrating thing is, in the 3 years of the playoff drought, like 2 of those seasons, we only missed the playoffs by like a game and a half to 2.5 games. So it's just, you know, a longer off season, because now you're looking back at every box score like, well, if we don't cough this lead up in the 7th, or if we don't leave runners in scoring position here, we're sitting there in the 3 or the 4 seed, and who knows what happens in the playoffs. So we are full steam ahead as far as like what our goals are from a baseball standpoint. But I think the important thing is to not worry about if you think it's kind of like the Cubs, it's not 108 years of drought, but like if you're constantly thinking about how long it's been, it kind of just will lend itself to, like, you're going to
3: self-fulfilling prophecy.
0: Yes, exactly. Yeah. Exactly. Like if you just attack it like it's a new year, we're going to have a positive attitude, we're going to go one game at a time, good things will happen. So our clubhouse is also like, with the coaching staff, kind of like the three bears. Like, I've got Garino, who's just a angry Italian all the time. I've got Spence, who's my even keel guy, and I've got Mooney, who's, you know, a little bit more got like an Eeyore vibe to him. So I got the three stooges in there that'll keep this thing moving in the right direction.
2: The other thing about the year, but not even just the year, but the league itself, is the number of Futures League players that are in the major leagues right now. Guys that I saw play in the first, you know, half of the league's existence, and guys that a lot of national people will remember. And let's not forget that you talk about the Holman Hall of Fame, the one of the people that's going to be inducted with me. He won't be there that night to be inducted, because he'll be out in Anaheim playing for the Red Sox. And I believe he'll still stay up there because he's been productive since he's been up, is Mickey Gasper. And also remember that Cam Schlittler was a Silver Knight briefly. I think, what, about 3 weeks? 3 weeks, Cam, something like that?
0: Yeah, and then I think Gavin Hollowell might still be with the Rockies.
2: Yeah, I think so. And so they're sprinkled all around the major leagues from here and from other franchises.
0: Yeah, when you look at it,
2: the league does a good job of keeping track of that too. So
0: yeah, and it's pretty like when they put out like the opening day graphic of all the guys playing, and you see like Ben Rice and Sal Frelick, and it's just Jeremy Pena. Like it's unbelievable. Yeah. Some of the like these are bona fide like all stars in the MLB, and they got not their start here, but definitely progressed in their development through the
2: Futures League. Jeremy Pena's from the early day. He played at Torrington.
0: Was it Torrington or Bristol?
2: If I'm not mistaken, didn't he?
0: It might have been Torrington. I know it was one of the Connecticut teams.
2: Yeah. So, and that was, Torrington was the last team to go, because Nashua is the only one left of the four teams. The four teams that were in the league when it was created were Nashua, Seacoast, which is they played their games out in Rochester, and Torrington, and Martha's Vineyard. Those were the four teams the first year of the league, and then the league jumped up to, I think, eight teams the next year, and then it became a 10-team league. It got oversaturated in a way and then cut back. But a lot of things have gone on in this league over a period of 15 years. This will be the 16th season, Sweet 16 for the Futures League and for the Nashua Silver Knights. The Silver Knights are the only team left from the inaugural FCBL season, and they are the longest-running franchise in Holman Stadium history.
3: Oh, wow.
2: No other franchise
3: Now that I honestly wouldn't have thought that, but it's like it's amazing because people back to so much time has passed and so many people have moved to the city of Nashua, obviously, through the last few years. Sometimes we even mention the Nashua Pride or some of the other teams. I mean, my dad and I had season tickets to the California Angels AA affiliate, and then we had the Pirates and Pittsburgh Pirates affiliate team, the Nashua Pirates, and I have all kinds of score books and all kinds of things like that and everything else. But the Silver Knights have been a real, it's really become a thing in the city of Nashua, and I love the fact I was looking at the schedule that you do have the Sunday afternoon games this mm-hmm. year. You don't have, I don't think, as many as last year, probably because the way the schedule might be four or five. But I'm really excited to see that. I love the Sunday afternoon, the 3 o'clock time, I believe, is first pitch. And that just works perfect. And it seems to be one of the most attended, other than, Friday night, fireworks.
0: Yeah,
3: and
0: Sunday,
3: that.
0: Sundays have really, the last few years, grown. And I think, we always put in the request to play on Father's Day because that's kind of become a staple of our season where we do the necktie giveaway and a raffle every inning of all sorts of different, quote unquote, dad gifts. So that's always a really fun one. You're right, though. Only four Sundays this year. That's tough.
3: Yeah. So if people want to get...
2: That's been the biggest riddle for any franchise that's played here at Holman is how to handle Sundays.
0: Yeah, what time?
2: And it was even a riddle for this franchise for years. I mean, they changed the time two or three times. And Cam, I would say, about 3 years ago, all of a sudden, it just stuck. And it became one of the most attended games of the week.
0: Yeah. We tried like noon, like matinee, but it also was just scorching hot when you
3: got
0: into like July.
2: Right.
0: I think when I was playing, I want to say it was like 5 or 6 o'clock on Sundays.
2: We used to play at 7 o'clock. That was a time when, people were kind of settled back in Sunday night because they had to get ready for the week. So they didn't do that. Then it was 6, and it's, for other teams that have played here, it's just been all over the map.
3: I love
2: 3 o'clock. And this crowd.
3: I love 3 o'clock because I used to go when they had the noontime game. So sure, you'd say, well, we're going to the baseball game. You go to the noontime game. You get out of there. It's now 3 o'clock on a Sunday. Now what do you do? Right, if you have family or whatever.
2: Right.
3: Okay, Dad, what are we doing next?
0: Yeah, 3 feels like the lull, lull part of the
3: And then
0: day
3: 6
0: Sunday.
3: O'clock, I don't know. I'm one of those people where Sunday night or Sunday anytime after 4 or 5 o'clock and stuff generally because I'm going back to work on Monday or whatever. I don't want to go out. I mean, it's one of those things on Sunday. I'm kind of funny about that. So the 3 o'clock game, it feels like you've done something. So I do work some Sundays. I can go to the game at 3 o'clock. You get out of there maybe no later than 6 o'clock at the latest and stuff. But then you can go home. You can chill out. You can now, for me, catch another baseball game.
0: Yeah,
3: now I can watch Sunday night baseball or what have you. It's just a perfect time. Anything we haven't covered, guys, that we wanted to cover, Cam? We got 4 minutes left. Promotions. How do people get a hold of you? Tickets. seasons, tickets, etc.?
0: Yeah, so the promo schedule is online. We've got everything we had last year and some, so check that out. All of our tickets are online as well. Luxury suites available, party deck available. You can always call the office at 603-718-8883. But I'll tell you what, this time of year, we basically live at that stadium, so feel free to stop in anytime, you know, after 9 a.m. on a weekday. We can get you set up.
3: Great. What about you, Tom? Where do you go from here now? You're just running around, finishing up high school sports and everything else, and then what? You're going to then turn to Silver Knights, and obviously, I'm sure even heading to Lowell a lot this summer for the Lowell Spinners games.
2: Well, first, I was thinking of bringing a glove and a bat to Holman this morning for that tryout, but it's a little early for me, so I thought we wouldn't have a chance of making a team.
3: They might revoke your Holman Hall of Fame if you
2: try.
3: So
2: true.
3: I think just stick to the writing. It. I'm just joking.
2: Exactly. Yeah, I'd tarnish the image, wouldn't I? This week, I think, you know, there's some games at Holman this week. I know there's a game tonight. Bishop Gritton's playing Memorial tonight. I won't be there for that. Tomorrow, Merrimack and South, I believe, are tomorrow. That should be a big game. South is on a playoff push right now. So that'll be a big high school game. And then Thursday I go to the offshoot of Holman. I go to Stellos for some Bishop Gritton lacrosse. Friday there's still one north-south game to be played, and that's in girls tennis. And it might have tournament implications, and that's going to be that might be Friday afternoon. Saturday there might be lacrosse. I've got a game every day, I think, this week except today. I think today's the only day I don't have a game. And
3: there's our music, Tom. Thank you so much for coming on. We appreciate it, Cam. If you can give the phone number, website once again for the Silver Knights, people want tickets or just info, luxury suites, etc.
0: Yep. We're 603-718-8883 and we're at NashuaSilverKnights.com.
3: Awesome. Thank you so much, Tom. I appreciate Tom King, National Telegraph, nationaltelegraph.com. Cam Cook, General Manager of the Nashua Silver Knights. Want to thank you all for listening. Hope to have you guys on again sometime during the season.
0: Absolutely.
3: And keep this going. And we just love baseball and summertime. So thanks so much, gentlemen.
0: Thank you.
2: Thanks, Paul.
3: All right. We will talk to you soon. Tune in next week for Nashua News with me, your host, Paul G. Bergeron, where we'll have other guests
1: coming on. I got Tom hanging up. You know, when I'm running the board here, Cam's probably like, he's just moving around. I had my headphones on. Have a great day.

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1: USA Radio News, I'm Ron Warner. Ken Paxton has won the Republican primary runoff for the U.S. Senate in Texas.
2: Speaking to reporters Tuesday night, the state attorney general praised his opponent, incumbent Republican Senator John Cornyn.
3: John has dedicated much of his life to serving Texas. He's worked diligently for years to help Texas. And for that spirit of service to the Lone Star State and our nation, I'm very grateful. Thank you, John.
2: It was just last week that President Trump announced his endorsement of Paxton, effectively turning the race on its head. Cornyn was seeking his fifth term, while Paxton represents what some see as a more MAGA loyalist candidate in a race that has divided Republicans. Paxton will face Democratic State Representative James Tallarico in the November midterms. I'm Mark Mayfield.
1: Former Attorney General Pam Bondi has reportedly been diagnosed with thyroid cancer.
4: Axios is reporting that the 60-year-old Bondi was diagnosed shortly after leaving the Justice Department last month and has been undergoing treatment. The report said Bondi is in recovery, seeming to confirm reports of the diagnosis. Former White House staffer turned podcaster Katie Miller posted on X that Bondi has been battling cancer for the last few weeks. I'm Michael Kastner.
1: NASA wants to return to the moon, and this time they want to stay there.
5: On Tuesday, NASA Administrator Jared Isaacman laid out his agency's ambitious plans to build a permanent moon base and eventually launch missions from there further into space.
6: For all we hope to accomplish in this endeavor, what we are embarking upon is extremely challenging, and we know so little from what is a combined 80 hours of lunar astronaut EVA time across the Apollo missions, and that was more than a half century ago.
5: Building off the success of the recent Artemis II mission around the moon, Isaacman announced the first three stages of the moon base missions that he hopes to be launched before the end of 2026, including unmanned spacecraft delivering payloads to be used for future explorations involving manned crews. I'm Tammy Trujillo.
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1: They're trying to act like they're conservative or Republican, so you let your guard down, and then they fill your mind with BS. They've been lying to you this entire time. You trust these people to be honest with you, and they're not going to be honest with you. These people are no better than the legacy press. Their biggest complaint with the legacy press is that they weren't the ones in control of the information.
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3: The world's number one state sponsor of terror never obtains a nuclear weapon, and they won't. Under the leadership of Vice President J.D. Vance, very proud of this, the White House task force to eliminate fraud is waging war on waste, fraud, theft, and abuse like nobody's ever seen before. He looks like Elliot Ness. Do you ever see Elliot Ness? I'm telling you, the guys that are up there at all central casting, they're standing behind. What a group of people. No, it looks like a movie. I'm going to make a movie out of it, I think. And they're finding billions and billions and billions of dollars. And I just said, that's good. He said, you haven't seen anything yet. Just said that. And, you know, if he does really great, we'll have a balanced budget without having to do anything. This is the kind of money they stole. They're crooks. They're thieves. And I hope that Todd is going to do a real job. These are crooked people. These are thieves. This isn't like a mistake. We're just talking about one person. He got hundreds of thousands, millions of dollars for securing one man, for taking care of one elderly man. He was a service. He got paid millions of dollars for taking care of one man. Total crook. They're all crooks. The Somalians, are what they've done to Minnesota, the Somalians, crooked as hell. Ilhan Omar, crooked as hell. They're all crooks. And we got them. We got them. Now we're putting the clamps on. But boy, I tell you, that's an impressive group of guys that you have behind you. I was watching that, and a couple of very strong women, too. But I was watching that last night. I said, I'm proud of you guys. In 2 months, we've exposed tens of billions of dollars of defrauded taxpayer money, prosecuted numerous fraudsters, Todd, and stopped billions of suspicious.
1: We're listening to POTUS speaking live from the White House, and we're going to go over some of what he says here in just a moment when he wraps.
3: I've never seen anything like it. The kind of just hundreds of billions of dollars was stolen. And no other administration would do what we're doing. They'd let it go. Everybody was getting rich. And I think we have a chance to save Social Security without doing anything to it by just the numbers of fraudulent people on Social Security, people that are 115 years old, 125 years old, getting payments. It's funny, I said, oh, do those payments get turned back? No, they accept them. Well, somebody's getting the payment. It's not a person that's 125 years old. But that's the least of it. The numbers that we're finding out, we have great people at Social Security. We're going to make our Social Security so strong, so good, that you've never seen anything like it. We're going to protect. I said right from the beginning, we're going to protect our people in Social Security. If the Democrats ever got in, you wouldn't have said Social Security would be bankrupt. People wouldn't be getting anything. Last week, they took down two of the largest Medicaid fraud cases in Minnesota history, as well as the largest autism fraud case ever charged by the federal government. You saw that with millions of dollars just being stolen. Everybody had autism. Everybody had autism, they said. It was incredible, actually. And I really, I mean, I've just seen some, I see what they're doing. You haven't seen anything yet. So congratulations, J.D. Be vicious like they are. They're violent people. They're violent, vicious scum. Before asking Vice President Vance to speak about these efforts, I want to express our tremendous gratitude to our outgoing Director of National Intelligence, Tulsi Gabbard, who's a terrific person, actually.
1: So POTUS right now in the White House going over some of the fraud. And is he going to say anything else? I mean, it'd be great to get a read out of this stuff in advance, but, you know, if you don't kiss the ass of the inner circle, you don't get it. Doesn't matter if you like POTUS or not. That's the truth of it. You got a bunch of flunkies from K Street that kind of run that part of the show. Welcome again to the radio program, Dana Lash, with you. We are at the top of this first hour of the show, And we got to go over Texas's elections. We got to go over some Islamist stuff. There's a few things that we got to hit today to get you set up for the remainder of your week. And of course, we just observed Memorial Day, had all of that. And some really heartwarming stuff that happened over Memorial Day as well. There were certain things that I was retweeting. So welcome again to the program. And the latest, Iran and the elections. What do y'all want to, what all do you want to hit first? You want to hit the elections first? Because Texas elections were very interesting. And we ended up getting, I think a big portion of what grassroots wanted. And then with Democrats, they had a lot of their crazy that were blown out, including this one chick, the Galindo.

As I think only actually in more urban areas did John Cornyn kind of pose somewhat of a success and stack the numbers up. But everywhere else, Ken Paxton took it. I mean, double digits. It was a, I think it was a stomping. I think that's pretty safe to say. I mean, just got stomped. And I think, you know, obviously you can tell why POTUS felt comfortable giving his endorsement when he did. I think he was waiting to see some of the, you know, how close it was going to be going into it, because that's the last thing that POTUS needed, was to, especially with a race that visible and that incredibly important. But I mean, clobbering, a stomping, I mean, just wild. And one of the reasons I'm so fascinated by this is because in 2020, Trump's, I guess I it's not really a measure of support, but rather enthusiasm for policy that was kind of absent in 2020. And in Texas, with split ticket voting, you ended up having Cornyn that racked up more votes in the state than Trump did in his bid, which was kind of wild. And now, you know, life comes at you fast. Now you have, I mean, Cornyn just, it was bad. Dallas County was supposed to be the county that saved him, because he always performed well in Dallas County. He's Cornyn has always performed well, and I think Paxton's people were just anticipating that Dallas County would be just a big loss for them, and it wasn't. It was actually a huge, that was a huge thing. Cornyn didn't run away with it like he was supposed to. I mean, just I mean, an absolute stomping. And there's a number of things that go into this. Texans were not pleased with Cornyn's performance. Texans were very upset over things like Cornyn's work with Amnesty, his work on gun control. I talked to you about that last week with the by it's a stupidly named Bipartisan Community Whatever Act, which is neither bipartisan nor about safe communities. But he had worked on that to make it the excuse that his office gave, let me tell you, the excuse that his office gave was that it was to make it less less of a penalty, make it to where it wasn't going to be as bad. He was going to soften the gun control in the bill. That was the excuse that was given. And it didn't do any of those things. I just think he was just trying to hold on to his reins of influence while also kind of massaging it a little bit and trying to mainstream it for the rest of the populace, which did not go over well, and people didn't forgive him over it. So that's ultimately one of the things that you saw last night. The Second Amendment vote was very motivated against John Cornyn and very motivated in favor of Ken Paxton. I think also the pushback against Sharia was a major part of it. I can't tell you how many people that I heard from in my county, Tarrant County, that was one of their biggest things. They didn't think that Cornyn was strong enough in terms of pushing back against Sharia, which has been trying to take root in North Texas for longer than most people realize. It's a real thing. So there were a number of things that voters felt that Cornyn fell short of and did not deliver and was underwhelming. And there's, you know, those couple of issues were just some of them. I think people thought Paxton was more engaged. I think that they believed that he had demonstrated a better conservative record. And they really felt that he was in it and fighting. And all of that stuff matters. That's part of the visibility campaign of it. It all matters. So now we have these guys that are just going to be straggling around until the new Congress is moved in, sworn in. So they could make it difficult, though. That's the thing. I hope people realize, especially when you look at POTUS's foreign policy, that time is of the essence and there isn't a lot of it left. We're getting ready to go into the midterm cycle. And if Trump cannot get his objectives, if he it can't all be by executive order. This Congress has been, especially this Republican Congress, has been worthless and passing things, and we're all going to feel the brunt of it. God forbid if a Republican is defeated in 28 and we end up having a Democrat. All of this stuff, you're going to see the biggest, perhaps the biggest undoing by executive order, maybe in presidential history. It's going to be insane. So these are all things to keep in mind. So the turnout was pretty good yesterday, or for the vote.
A lot of people early voted. I mean, Paxton was leading in early votes. He was leading in day of votes.

0: votes. He overperformed in Dallas County. He won the election. So the election day vote, he took 87% of the in-person election day vote. I mean, Cornyn performed better in early voting, but he still was outpaced by Paxton during early voting. So that's just bad. I have to tell you, too, I thought it was very interesting. I shared this on my personal Facebook page some time ago because life comes at you fast. I remember back during my Tea Party days. Oh, gosh. I think the peak of it was in 2012. And I remember I was very critical of Mitt Romney because he was establishment. He created Obamacare in Massachusetts. His team was very upset with me bringing that up. They tried to get me canned from CNN. So I've been fighting the establishment longer than the people bitching on social media about the establishment have, especially if they're woke Rikers. It's been going on for a long time. And I will never forget this one operative based in Austin got so mad at me, called me all kinds of names on X, referred to me as like some Tea Party hillbilly is what I was referred to as, which I actually thought was kind of cool. And then, you know, I ignored him at the time. And then a couple of years passed and it was like he was trying to thaw the ice and he would repost some of my stuff and try to reach out. And I still didn't respond. And then Cornyn got into this very tense runoff with Paxton, and he reached out again saying, oh, we'd love it if you had any words of support for Cornyn. And I didn't respond again. And then now I see that this guy has suffered because he was Cornyn's campaign guy. He was his campaign guy. I don't forget. I'm not joking when I say that. And so I watched this guy potentially lose his career last night. It was the biggest loss of his professional, maybe personal life. And his bosses, I don't know what his boss is going to do now. I don't know what Cornyn's going to do. Maybe he can go into think tankerism or be a consultant somewhere. Who knows? But I watched this guy. Somebody posted a photo of him very, very sad at the sparsely attended Cornyn at watch party. And I just thought, life comes at you fast. Very, very fast. And I'm just saying, a lot of people who've been kind of nasty to me in the past have been greatly humbled and not even by my hand. So I'm just saying, life comes at you fast. All right, we've got a lot more on the way. 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
13: But we've introduced a flexible credential whereby a single card can be what you want it to be depending on the transaction type. 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And it's a way in which the consumers can have a little bit more control over who they share their data with.
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0: and now, all of the news you would probably miss. It's time for Dana's Quick Five.
1: All right, so first up, this, I thought the Hoover Dam, this is really cool. So the Hoover Dam is doing something neat. They're lighting up the dam. They did it over Memorial Day weekend, and it was pretty cool. They put, had the flag, like, projected onto the dam. It was this huge display that they had. Interior Secretary Doug Burgum posted a video on it, and it had a patriotic song and lyrics, and but they were projecting, like, colors, and then they had the flag that they had draped over it. Okay, so here's what I find fascinating. The flag that they draped over it is 2,000 pounds. Whoa. Just imagine that for a minute.
2: That's a ton of freedom.
1: It's a ton of freedom. It's a lot of yardage of freedom. Took a week to sew it just to get it ready. It previously flew at Indianapolis Colts and Las Vegas Raiders games. They said it's the most ambitious long-duration installation ever put together of its type at the site. So that was pretty cool. Also, let me pull this up. This is important too. This Joe Biden is now apparently suing the DOJ to block the release of audio recordings connected to the special counsel probe. So he's apparently, and remember, everybody wanted to know what he sounded like during that because the transcript was bad. And remember, they were editing the transcript to make him sound more coherent, I guess, or sentient. I don't know however you want to put it. That's exactly what somebody who's totally innocent does, right? What it sounds like. China launches synthetic human embryos to space station. I feel like I've seen this movie. They were wondering whether or not humans can survive and reproduce in space. So they say, is it going to be, I mean, okay, how do you figure that out if you're doing it on the space station? Well, duh. But it's like after, you know, are you trying to look at the effects of zero gravity or whatever that may have on gestation? Like, what is the point of it? I mean, it's China. Do they really think it all the way through like that? Let's be real. Probably not. So they sent a batch of synthetic human embryos to its space station to explore human development in space. Mm-hmm. Stick with us. We got elections. So Preborn's Mother's Day challenge has been extended until May 31st. So stand up for the most defenseless amongst us and support women facing unexpected pregnancies. 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
1: We could have just come in with audio soundbite one, but they tell us they don't like that when we do it. So let's just play it now and come in with cut one.
2: What? Tonight, we just sent a Texas-sized message to Washington.
3: Yeah!
2: I said it in March, and I'll say it again now. Today, change was on the ballot, and change won.
3: Yeah!
2: Let me be clear, this is not just my win, this is your win. We just proved that this Senate seat doesn't belong to Washington. It belongs to you, the hardworking men and women of this state.
1: There it is. Big victory for Ken Paxton yesterday. And I just have to say, I'm going to keep bringing this up because it's because I'm going to. The woke Reich also had another big blow because their narrative is that AIPAC owns everything except AIPAC backed John Cornyn. And guess what? John Cornyn didn't win.
4: Aww.
1: He lost by a lot, Kane, as we were talking about. A lot.
4: But the Jew money.
1: Yeah, I was told that the Jews were buying his seat. And I guess, you know, I've heard that they're all powerful. They're like the Wizard of Oz. You know, in fact, a woke Reicher told me, maybe this is true. I don't know. That the Wizard of Oz was actually about the Jews. I don't know. I mean, it's just what somebody in the woke Reich said. Feel bad for them because their mother's their aunt. It's one of those situations. You know what I mean? All right. So big. It was a big upset yesterday with that. Texas voters, they absolutely made it very, very clear. And I was telling you a little bit about where some of the overperformance, because Paxton, I always thought Paxton was going to pull. So the question is this. The question isn't whether or not Paxton can win the race. The question is how many resources are going to be spent to make sure that it's by a sizable enough of a margin. That's the big question, because you don't want to get into a situation where you have a number of battleground races that, because the Republican Party can't handle it. Let's be honest. I don't know who's steering the ship at the RNC, but they couldn't find their Uranus from a hole in the ground. They couldn't. The planet, Kane.
4: Okay.
1: We're talking about appreciation of space.
4: Appreciate the clarity.
1: You're welcome. Gasp at me like some Baptist, just centenarian sitting over there. Good night. Clutching your pearls and her smelling salts. But still, this was, by the way, this was Cornyn last night at his watch party. We'll put it like that. This is cut six. Watch.
5: I've spent most of my time in the Senate building the Republican Party in Texas and in the U.S. Senate. And I've always supported the Republican ticket. And I intend to do so again in this general election.
1: Okay, well, good for him. Did he actually say Paxton's name?
4: No.
1: It's the Republican ticket. So, yeah, the woke Reich, they had their, I mean, for everything that they said, AIPAC was defeated last night. And, I mean, this race was called at 6 p.m. They were calling the race for Paxton. I mean, moments before the polls closed, because you could see immediately, especially with a lot of the early vote, you knew exactly where it was coming in and how. I mean, 50, when they had 59% of the vote in, Paxton, it was 60. He was like almost double Cornyn's total. He was plus 26, 63 to 37 at the time. And it was very, very interesting. Oh, by the way, you know who else lost his primary?
4: Who?
1: Y'all remember Al Green and Not the Good One?
4: Oh, yeah.
1: It's like the Wolf Man. He had like the craziest. I don't understand the trimming of the facial hair. That never made sense to me. He always had his long hair and he wore a ponytail and he was a little crazy. He was the guy who got kicked out of the chamber multiple times, wasn't it? It was during one of the State of the Unions.
4: Yep.
1: And he had gotten up and was yelling at Trump, and he was escorted out of the chamber because he kept getting up and yelling him. And he always had like a cane that I don't really think that he used for walking cane. I don't. It seemed like it was a prop.
4: Yeah, a prop and potentially
1: like a pitstick.
4: A weapon.
1: Also that. I mean, I get a little nervous when I see canes on the floor of the house. You know what I mean? And not the amazing Cane's Chicken and not my producer Cane. I mean, like actual walking canes, if you know the history. So, yeah, he lost his congressional seat in Texas. And he was out. By the way, he got beaten by a guy, Christian Menefee, 68-31. And that was after they had like 75% of the vote in. It got worse from there. That's pretty bad. So there were definitely some, I mean, crazy was off the menu last night. Let's just put it like that. Because in addition, again, so you had that woke Reich, that didn't do very well. You also had the lady who said she was going to put American Zionists into concentration centers. She was defeated. Texas said no thank you to the crazy yesterday. That's exactly what happened. So that woman, what was her face? Maureen Galindo. She was going challenge. She and Johnny Garcia were facing off in the 35th Congressional District. But here's the problem. 59-40. That's way too close for that kind of crazy to me. I know we're supposed to be like rah-rah, spike the football. But there's something that sticks out to me more than just her losing. It's the, Kane, it's not a lot. That's 59-40. She's literally a raging, she's a damn Nazi. She wants to put people who think Israel has a right to just merely exist into literally concentration centers is what she called them. Because see, if you call it a center and not a camp, it's totally not like the Nazis. I don't know if you guys knew that, but it's different. Woke Reich rules, I guess. That bothers me. That it was that close. So they said no to crazy, but there were enough people who actually, I guess, thought that that was an acceptable proposition and they voted for it. That's a terrifying thing to think of. So she ended up losing. She was bonkers, absolutely bonkers. And then, of course, the attorney general race, Mays Middleton versus Chip Roy. Now, I liked Chip Roy in this. Nothing against Mays Middleton. He was going to be on the show with us on Friday, but he wasn't able to make that first hour work. They had reached out, I think, the night before, and we were going to try to get him on because I had questions. Because my understanding is, I don't know if he has practical experience in the courtroom, but all I know is I don't care. I don't want a Democrat to win it. I don't care if the Republican nominee for attorney general in Texas has five heads and no toes. I don't care. I don't care if he's purple. I don't care. So long as you're not a Marxist, I literally don't care. That's my rule. Just don't be a Marxist. Don't come after our rights. So that was a big, and he has not filed to run again for House, Congressman Roy. So he's out after this session. He's out. So that's it. And then Thomas Massie refiled, breaking his own term limits pledge. He had signed a pledge about term limits and then decided immediately to break it. Because if you're woke Reich, then the rules don't apply to you. He's going to do that after he gets back from, where is he in, Costa Rica? With Marjorie Taylor Greene. Sorry, Marjorie Taylor Greene. He's there with her. That's kind of awkward. I can't imagine a more insufferable get together. Can you imagine? You're in a, I mean, the idea that you're in a paradise, you're in an island of paradise is ruined by the company. Just throwing that out there. But big wins, some pretty big wins yesterday with the elections. Now, here's the thing that a lot of people are going to bring up to you. And you're going to hear this over and over again as we roll into the general election, right? One of the things you're going to hear is that, well, James Tallarico, he talks about Christian stuff, and Ken Paxton has the baggage with his divorce, etc. There's something that sticks out to me, and I've used this specifically when criticizing him before, James Tallarico before, because James Tallarico is, you know, the whole point with choosing him as the candidate for the left is that they wanted to show you that they had some people on the left who weren't crazy like AOC and didn't make crazy eyes and didn't scream. They needed someone who has the, well, optically at least, the temperament, someone who speaks calmly with a smile, like a Ned Flanders guy. So what if they thought we could find this Ned Flanders type character and then dump in his brain all of our poisonous Marxist ideology? Well, they found that with James Tallarico, right? He's more conniving than Bader O'Rourke. And that's where Democrats messed up. They always put these dumb dudes out there, right? Or these women that were like, I had a million abortions, what? Because nothing's more attractive to the voter than someone who treats her vagina like a clown car for, you know, and has a body count higher than Jim Jones. And I mean, just saying. So it's a real observation. But he is, he looks, how do I put it? Because this isn't the word I want. Safe. You know what I mean? For independent voters that want to vote maybe Republican because they identify more with that platform, but they also are afraid to vote Republican. So they look at people like Tallarico. Here's a guy who seems pretty innocuous, right? Look at his nerdy hair. He dresses like a nerd. He looks like he has that Lego press-on hair from the, remember the early Lego days with the minifigs? Oh, yeah. And you could snap the hair on. And it was always the same kind of like 80s sort of hair. And he looks like that. He's got Lego hair, right? He seems very innocuous until you hear him speak. Until you hear the things that he says. Until you hear him try to riff off him being a pastor and Jesus loves abortions and the way that he butchers and perverts scripture even more than the Quran does. Well, I mean, it's pretty amazing to watch that, but it's also a huge, huge, huge negative if you're someone who's considering. If you think that Ken Paxton's transgressions are bad, Tallarico's, if you were really being honest and consistent with yourself, Tallarico's are explicitly what is discussed often in New Testament. I mean, it's basically a double wrong. You have a guy who's masquerading as a shepherd who's leading people astray. Surely I don't have to tell you what James says about that, what Matthew says about that. Surely I don't have to go through every bit of New Testament scripture and discuss all of the different ways that that's considered to be so heinously bad that a special punishment is reserved for those type of people. And you don't want to be anywhere around them when God delivers his judgment. Just saying. So if you wanted to actually compare, because heresy is being a heretic and saying things that he is saying is inexcusable, and it is an evil that is an evil being perpetuated against others. Paxton, I mean, you could argue Paxton just did stuff to himself. Paxton, yes, we're not getting into that argument. It is what it is. These are the candidates we have. So we're looking at these candidates specifically and their wrongs. You have a guy who's purposefully leading people to hell, and he is lying to you about what scripture says, and he is misrepresenting to you Christ's actual teachings. It is a heresy of which some of the most awful punishment biblically is reserved. And you're comparing that to, I'm not saying that there are different levels or, well, his sins were, but his sin actually is what you're talking about. Leading people astray, leading them down an ungodly path with perverted scripture. It is very satanic. So that, to me, there's no excuse for it. I mean, this guy, some of the stuff that this guy has said, for instance, cut 8, listen to this. This is heinous.
3: I trust Texas women to make decisions about their own bodies, to shape their own destinies in consultation with their family members, their doctors, their faith leaders. I don't believe that's a place for government. I don't believe it's a place for politicians. I don't believe it's a place for the state. And that's a belief I hold, not despite my faith, but because of my faith. Jesus never talks about abortion. The Bible is silent on abortion.
1: The Bible is absolutely not silent on abortion. Now, that's a lie. Another lie right there. The Bible is absolutely not. I mean, for crying out loud, Psalm 139:13-16, for you formed my inward parts. You knitted me together in my mother's womb. I mean, we could sit here and get into Job. We could get into Isaiah. We could get into Jeremiah. We could get into Proverbs 6:16. We could get into even going all the way back to Exodus. The Bible is explicitly not silent about abortion. And, you know, Jesus never said, don't steal your neighbor's car either. But guess what? Stealing's wrong, and so is murder. And the Bible's talked quite a lot about that as well in conjunction with innocent life. So to say something like this is a heresy of which there is no comparison. None. This is, He is the Pied Piper of the devil leading you to a, on a pathway to hell. That's exactly what it is. So if you're comparing wrongs with these candidates, you call yourself a Christian, then you know what scripture says about the stuff that Tallarico is doing here. And discerning Christians are going to recognize this. The problem is the people who have not either been formed in faith or matured in faith or are maybe open but yet have not been brought to faith. That is the issue. And it's more than just a vote. It's their soul in question. We have a lot more on the way as we roll towards Days of These United States, our partners that bring you the program. It's the folks over at Burn a Gun. I've told you before that I have no problem carrying and throwing lead down range if I'm protecting my life or that of my loved ones. Burna understands that sometimes you may be deprived of that right. And by deprived, I mean maybe it's a municipal restriction or a private property restriction that's preventing you from defending yourself and being able to carry and exercise your Second Amendment right. And of course, those places never provide security. So what are you going to do? You want to make sure that you have some way of defense. And this is where Burna comes in. It is a solution to that problem. Burna, and they have different models, but the compact launcher is the one that you really need to look at for this purpose, CL for short. It's small enough to carry concealed, but it can also, and just like with all of Burna guns, deter threats from up to 50 feet away because it shoots chemical irritant projectiles, gives you distance, gives you some time, and it gives you a chance to get to safety. And it's made right here in the US of A. Now, when you compare it to regular stun guns or tasers, they have maybe one or two rounds. The Burna CL has a 15-round shot capacity per cartridge. So you can visit Burna.com/Dana, get your Burna gun today. And it's a way to diversify your self-defense array. 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
23: Like sands through the hourglass, so are the days of the United States.
1: So we're watching a parade. Sorry. Sales needed an email right away. We were watching this parade, and this, what is it?
24: So this is Miss Wayne County, apparently in a hijab. So, yeah, the Islamism of now, these pageants.
1: So isn't this an area where you have the Muslim population is over half of the population?
25: Oh, is it over?
1: I think so.
24: I thought it was under, but okay, then yeah.
1: Let me double. I think that is, yeah.
24: I think you're right.
1: But still, so they're making a big deal out of it. She's an attorney. It's in Dearborn Heights, Michigan.
24: I mean, it's all evolving.
1: She's 25 years old, and she's the first woman in a local Miss America prelim to wear the hijab. Okay. And? I mean, I guess I'm just most, I guess I get most shocked that they had, you know, they were playing patriotic music and nobody's getting blown up. Sorry. We have a lot more on the way. Second hour.
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28: Mark James recapping the 110th running of the Indianapolis 500-mile race, which featured a little bit of everything. Plenty of caution periods today. 7 for 51 laps. Some of those related to a little bit of weather. By the time it all settled with one lap to go, it was Felix Rosenquist beating David Malukas to the line in the closest finish in the history of the Indianapolis 500. He wins Indy. David Maluka settles for second. Scott McLaughlin is third. Pato O'Ward is fourth. And Marcus Armstrong complete the top five.
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31: Carson Hosemar ducks to the inside now. Chase Briscoe goes to the high side. This is a battle for the top five.
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1: They're trying to act like they're conservative or Republican, so you let your guard down, and then they fill your mind with BS. 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
1: Welcome back to the program. Dana Lash with you. We're at the top of the second hour, and you can find us over at Substack. You can also find us over YouTube, Facebook, all that good stuff. You don't want to miss it. So the elections, we were going over the elections and how really well it went last night for all the people that have been trying to diminish, regardless of whether or not you like it. Really, this is not even about whether you're MAGA or not. It's really about voters are just tired of a lack of representation, and they felt like they weren't getting that from a number of people. But also, too, there were people out there trying to diminish and say that, you know, those, I guess Trump's influence is no longer as strong as it once was. And notice the language. They try to put you in this weird position by saying things like that. And by they, I mean the Red-Green Alliance, the woke Rikers that are conspiring with the left to try to undermine Western values in the United States. It's a real thing. You have the communists, the Marxists, and you have the Islamists, and they're all working together. This is indisputable. And in order to be successful, Trump has to be diminished. He has to be diminished. That's how it has to go, so that they can push in their influence. And so last night was another repudiation of that. Despite all of this stuff, all of the talking they do online, they cannot move the needle in meat space at all whatsoever. So it was another big disappointment for the woke Reich last night. And then, of course, they had a bunch of narratives that were just obliterated. You know, you had AIPAC candidates that AIPAC had donated to that didn't win. Cornyn was one of them. He didn't win. So I don't know. I'm just saying. It looks like there's a lot of narratives that are being corrected, but that is how it's been going. They have to have him utterly, completely diminished. There was a really interesting story. I was going to pull this up, where it was discussing, and I think this was over a Daily Mail, right? Let me pull this up, or maybe it was Axios. There was this report where it says that that J.D. Vance is isolated from the White House, and he's going to pull himself out of White House contention. He's really considering running for whether or not he's going to run for president, etc. And he's in the previously he said, "Well, I'm vice president right now. I'm not even entertaining any of that." But he did reject the narrative that he was isolated from the White House. And a lot of that came from Tulsi Gabbard's resignation. And Lorraine has a story up That gets into some of the stuff, some of the aspects of that, because since Joe Kent, that was one of the deputies under Gabbard, he was a known leaker to the point where the FBI was investigating him. And apparently Gabbard was told to fire him repeatedly and she had refused. And this is how it all ended up, you know, spilling out. So I think there's a lot more there that we are unaware of, to be very honest about it. But some were interpreting that, to my point, as though Vance was increasingly isolated in the White House because he was a guy who did not want any kind of engagement with Iran. And he's been supportive of POTUS on that after. But I think that's one of the reasons maybe perhaps why you don't see him out there front and center. But you could also argue that you didn't really see Pence out there front and center on anything either, you know, to play devil's advocate for a moment. So that might not be the best measure of somebody's influence, whether or not they're sitting right next to Trump whenever he's having these press avails, like in the White House, like he's still doing right now. And he's talking about some military action, if we could monitor that. But the point is that some are saying that he might be hesitant on seeking the White House. I wouldn't blame him if I believed the story to be true, simply because he's seen firsthand what that entails. He's kind of where Rubio was back in 2016. In 2016, Rubio was not he had not realized his full potential yet. He was not, how do I say it? There's no other way to describe it. I don't mean this in a way that's offensive, but he was not a fully formed candidate yet. Does that make sense? He just wasn't all mature. He just had not matured. And I'm not talking about emotionally or in any other way. I'm specifically speaking about politically to where he is now. And I feel like J.D. Vance is where Marco Rubio was back in 2015, 2016. That's where he is. Rubio, meanwhile, has been tempered. He's been tested in the fire. He's got a couple of things if he runs for office that he's going to have to deal with. But, you know, by and large, there it is. So there's just a lot of palace intrigue there that's happening. And of course, all of this ties into a lot of the people that have been trying to chip away at Trump's influence and thinking that they're going to be successful in that. There are some, like the Tucker Carlsons out there, who want Trump's influence to

0: was a very interesting loss that they had in terms of narrative. And in fact, there were a lot of people. I read, too, that Tom Tillis got a whole bunch of money from pro-Israel groups. And that's it. Trump politically ended his career. Bill Cassidy, he got a whole bunch of money. Also, I mean, same thing as John Cornyn, same thing as Liz Cheney. This idea that AIPAC buys and controls these candidates, they have a lot of losses, if that's true. It's just a stupid narrative. It's just another dumb woke Reich narrative. But notice that they talk about that so much, they don't allow you to get a word in edgewise where it concerns, people like Islamists or Qatari money. Do you know that the same people that were donating to Tom Massey were donating to James Tallarico? I'm looking at it right now. It's all out there, all of the numbers. They have a lot of the same donors. A lot of the same people that were donating to Massey, they were bankrolling James Tallarico. They were bankrolling Ilhan Omar, and they were bankrolling Rashida Tlaib. You're talking about thousands and thousands of dollars. In fact, a lot of Massey's big-ticket Islamist donors donated exclusively to just pro-Islamist candidates. It's all black and white. You can go read it for yourself. But he was the one exception on the Republican side. Golly, I wonder what that means. Oh, he doesn't care. He's in Costa Rica. He filed only so he can keep his fundraising apparatus open. Because yes, he was already seeking to violate his term limits pledge. But if by filing and keeping open this question of will he ever campaign again, he's still able to take in donations. That's why he's doing that. It's about money. Whether or not he's serious about actually running again, it's literally so he can just get money. He's a different person. We didn't change, he did. He is a different person than he was just, he said he was done with government. He's not done with government.
1: That's what he said on May 19th.
0: Yeah, except
1: May 19th.
0: Yeah, now he's filing to run again. That doesn't necessarily mean that he will run again, but it does mean that he can just collect all the money in the world until he dissolves that group. It's the way that it's tax structured. So it is him trying to grift and get money. So he's going to try to solicit donors. He's going to try to separate the stupid from their money. And by the way, too, can I pull this up? He did an interview where he was going on about voters and saying that the reason that the voters in his district voted for Gallerine instead of him is because they're older boomers and they bought all the AI and bought all of the propaganda. So, and I had tweeted about it, and I remember thinking, is that really the best way to describe your voters as basically stupid boomers that were tricked by memes? When does that work? Because didn't Hillary Clinton say that? Didn't she go after her voting base and basically say they were a bunch of old white racists? Yeah. And then he started blaming AI. He trashes his voters. Listen to this. This is cut. I know we have it, and I just saw it. Thank you. It's this cut 12. Listen to this. It's so weird.
2: Didn't even know I wasn't his congressman. That's how much they've bamboozled the people here in Kentucky. They used artificial intelligence to create a video, lifelike video, that showed me checking into a hotel room with AOC and Ilhan Omar and holding hands with them. It was actually very effective on the boomers. But here's the thing, Kristen, that's only going to work for a little bit longer. The boomers are going to, leave this country to the Gen X and the Gen Z and the Gen Y and the millennials, and those folks are the ones that I won overwhelmingly. That makes me really hopeful for this country. They don't get fooled by artificial intelligence, and they check the news. They get news sources like from podcasts and other sources. So they won this race by fooling my voters and expanding the base of people who vote to the uninformed voters.
0: So he's blaming it on. And I remember seeing that ad. No one saw that ad and thought it was serious. No, it's probably because he said that he had a boner phone and called his male copulatory organ a pine cone during text messages with apparently other females, including other congressional females. I was having a conversation over the weekend with a couple of different members.

0: members of Congress, and it was as bad as all that. Oh, absolutely. So that's probably why. And I also think that's actually just one reason why. The other reason why is because he literally voted against Trump's entire agenda. I didn't like the Big Beautiful Bill. I wasn't a fan of it. But the difference is that Tom Massie went out there and promised all his voters that he was going to have their back, and he supported Trump and he supported the administration. And then the first thing that he did very visibly was vote and rail against the Big Beautiful Bill because he didn't like support for Israel in it and all this other stuff. Screw everything else. Let's just make it all about the Jews. And voters saw that and they took issue with it. And that is ultimately why it had nothing to do with this. Him going out there and blaming AI is just literally like Gavin Newsom bitching and moaning about AI videos that are used to ridicule him. Thomas Massie sounds like a full-blown progressive. A full-blown progressive. Oh, well, what is he going to sit here and propose penalties and restrictions for AI videos? No one saw that video and thought it was real. It was funny, number one. Number two, he sounds like every other Democrat that gets mad when they're dunked on by AI. Oh, AI, can you believe that they're doing this and people are believing this? No one believes that. But what he can't believe is that voters rejected him after he voted against Trump's signature economic package that funds his entire budget, that funded his entire agenda. Voters reacted to that. So you can try to deflect and talk about AI videos as much as you want to try to avail yourself of the responsibility of betraying your voters. But at the end of the day, they see what you voted for and they see who you are. And this Hillary Clinton Democrat shtick of, well, AI is just smarter than my dumb boomer voters. That's not going to do anything to help you, dude. Not at all. We got a lot more on the way as we roll. 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

0: And now, all of the news you would probably miss. It's time for Dana's Quick Five.
1: So first up, it's not going to open, of course. Of course it's not going to open. Why would it open? Because it's Wednesday. It's not going to. All right, so if I can get this. The Libertarian Party elected a new chair. Except he was a masking crazy COVID panicking. He's been convicted of armed robbery. He publishes gay torture porn. And also he was a major COVID panicking where he told everyone to stay home, go get the shot, go get all that stuff. How in the world is that guy the head of the Libertarian Party? Somebody like that. What happened to the Libertarian Party? They've like gone full left. They've gone completely full left. I don't know. That'll be a topic for another time. Let's see here. We have DC and New Jersey that are trying to impose curfews on out of control teenagers. Now, whether that works, I don't know, because you can have curfews, but that doesn't solve the whole parenting issue is the problem. You know, I mean, it comes down to, do the parents know where their kids are? So both New Jersey and D.C., they say they're fighting a rising trend of crimes stemming from mass gatherings of youths. So they're trying to impose these curfews. They basically treat everything like it's a misdemeanor. I don't know. I just don't think that it's going to be successful because it doesn't solve the problem. The problem is not with curfew. The problem is with parenting. So they're just going to go somewhere else and do whatever they're doing. Let's see. Apparently, there is a sleep time sweet spot, according to this study from the Washington Post, that says, I think it's individualized, but they say about 6.5 to 7 hours, 7.5 hours of sleep a night might be ideal. And so now the argument is starting to bubble up that maybe 8 hours might be too much, that people can operate fine on 5 to 6 hours. I don't know if I believe that.
2: And if you're Trump, like 3 or 4.
1: Well, Trump just sits in the corner and stares, I think. He just sits there and stares, and then his eyes flicker and he's charged up. I think they just plug him in somewhere. I think that's what it is. They just plug him in. He's like a glowworm, actually. Just changes batteries. You know. Speaking of AI, apparently, and this comes by way of the very slow loading, The Verge. They did an experiment where they said that AI can't be trusted alone after they experimented with AI radio hosts. And they did like basically broadcasts that they tested without any human intervention. And it was as disastrous as you could imagine it would be. We have a lot more on the way. Stick with us. So, you know, I've been talking about the supplements from the company Human for years, and not just because they make the number one selling super beets, but because when it comes to cardiovascular health, they really stay ahead of the science. 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
1: Welcome back to the program. Dana Lash with you. We're at the bottom of this second hour, is looking at some of the audio collections. Where do I start with? Because there's several things I want to play all at once. We've been going over the elections and the Texas elections. I think this is all good. I think everything turned out for the better last night. And as long as the RNC gets it together ahead of midterms, I think we could be okay. But if the RNC, again, this is always theirs to lose. You could potentially gain, what is it, Kane? Like anywhere from 10 to 12 additional seats because of redistricting, proper redistricting, the ungerrymandering of things. And where's the RNC been with all of these districts, state by state, to make sure that we've got registered voters? And I hate telling these people to do their jobs every day. You know what I mean? Every day. Do you know what the RNC is doing? Nobody knows what the RNC is doing. We ask, nobody knows. Nobody knows. Okay, a couple of other things to get into. This one, as you guys know, cars. Ferrari is getting dragged because they made an electric vehicle. Now, why would they do this when all of these other auto manufacturers have been getting away from this? As you know, they've reduced production. So many American manufacturers have reduced production of EVs because nobody likes them. So they have their all-electric Fra le Luce. They have their new all-electric Ferrari. Starting price, Kane, it's just an easy $640,000. No big.
2: Oh, that's it?
1: Yeah, that's all.
2: Huh.
1: Yeah. The interior, is this a selling point? I don't know if this is a selling point for me, especially if this person redesigned the new iPhone, which I'm not going to get, which is an unusual thing for me. I like gadgets, but the new iPhone's ugly. The interior was co-designed with Apple's former head of design. I don't know. They... Peak charging speed, 350 kilowatts. The range is 280 miles, 122 kilowatt battery. I don't know if I like it. Have you seen it?
3: Yeah, I did see it. They're produced mainly, obviously, only in, I don't think they manufacture anywhere in the world outside of Italy.
1: Nice, Dana.
3: What?
1: I just don't like this car.
3: You don't?
1: Don't like it.
3: I mean, it's...
1: I don't like it.
3: It reminds me of, you know... Cars over the years, remember, it was like in the 90s into the 2000s where the look of cars started changing. They got sort of like rounder or something, or I don't know what, but it's like that. It's like they're sort
1: it
3: of
1: has
3: pushing
1: you're
3: the
1: right it has that how do I put it? That rounded, weird, it's like a rounded, spacey, blocky kind
3: like
1: of thing,
3: trying to be modern and futuristic at the same time.
1: Yeah, yeah, yeah. Do you have this? You can throw it up there for the kids. So, they're getting dragged for it, for having this. And I don't know how I feel about this. By the way, when Ferrari put it up on YouTube, apparently they closed the comment section.
3: Yeah, they had to. And did you see what happened to their actual stock as well? So when they made this announcement, the stock, instead of like when people see new products from businesses and they're like, oh, look, This business is expanding. Let's invest. Well, they did it, and apparently the stock price went down. Not good.
1: Now, my husband and I mean, it's not divorce level disagreement, but it's pretty serious. Pray for me. Because he actually thinks EVs are neat. I know. I don't know. I'm not against technology and... Juan's showing you right now on the screen. I'm not against technology. This looks, it looks horrible. You know what it looks like? It looks like a modern Volkswagen Beetle.
3: Yeah, that had a baby with a Mustang.
1: And they slapped the Ferrari Luce on
3: right.
1: it. I don't, I hate it to death. To death. I hate it with the burning passion of a thousand suns. It makes my ovaries dry up.
3: Here's my
1: it's
3: thing.
1: It's awful. There's, if a man rolled up, if I was a single woman and a man rolled up in this car, I think I'd maybe mace him or shoot him. I don't know. I would immediately be offended and think he's going to try to kill me with his bad taste.
3: Don't say that.
1: I'm sorry. Just.
3: But here's the thing that with EVs, have you seen the videos of people who have these RF monitors, these radio frequency monitors, and they can see the EMF that comes off of these cars. When you're sitting in the passenger seat or if you're in the back of the car or whatever, you're getting...
1: You're microwaving your beans.
3: You're kind of doing that.
1: Yeah.
3: Yeah.
1: No, you are. You're frying your beans.
3: So that's my problem with it. Look, the looks and the performance, whatever. People have their own tastes in that regard. This is a... I mean, I would say EVs in general have an RF that comes off of them that's not healthy.
2: This isn't.
1: It uses an accelerometer to capture real vibrations from the electric motors and rear chassis. An algorithm filters out unpleasant frequencies and amplifies only the more musical sounds. It can be heard inside. I don't like the way that the electric cars sound. I don't like them.
3: You know how quiet they are.
1: Well, and apparently they... I don't like the way it sounds like fairies doing something where it pulls up and it's like, I can't do it. You know what I'm talking about? It makes a sound. They literally have a sound. They have it play a sound that it makes so it's not totally quiet. I'm not a technophobe. I just don't like ugly things. And I believe that form should follow function and necessity. And in things like this, there should be, the art is figuring out how to operate within the box of practicality and make something timeless. That's what I think the real art is. I just think this looks like a squished up little clown car. And I love Ferrari. I'm probably going to be banned from Modena. I don't know if I'll ever be able to go there, you know, maybe one day. But I just, I don't know. I don't know how I feel about this. I'm not a big thing. The front motor spins at 30,000 RPM. Rear's at 2,500. And it weighs just about 5,000 pounds. Four electric motors. Four-door, four-seater. No. No. For the people like, well, if it was red. I mean, somebody said, now I can't unsee this. I can't know, and now you guys got to all see it too. Hold up. Someone said it looks just like the Nissan Leaf.
3: Oh, really?
1: Oh, my gosh. Hold up. You get that ready. Oh, my gosh. That is right.
3: Holy smokes. Wait a minute.
1: Dude, it looks like the Nissan. That's the Nissan Leaf. And then the Pro. That looks like they're joking and saying the Ferrari's the Pro Max version. Wow, it looks like it. It looks like the Nissan Leaf.
3: Hold on, Juan's getting it up on the screen right now.
1: If I'm going to spend $500,000 on a car, I don't want it to look like any other car. Right. So this is a meme that's out there. You get the Nissan Leaf, and then you've got the Ferrari Luce down at the bottom, which they're joking and saying that's the Leaf Pro Max. It does look similar.
3: Well, I mean, think about it. The chassis on these things have to be similar. They're carrying battery packs that are heavy. They're carrying the same style of battery packs, most likely. So you're kind of limited with how your chassis is going to look and perform. They're probably taking it from a successful, you know, already done baseline. I don't know. That's not good, though. Meme is not good.
1: No. And aren't they very particular about their vehicles too? Like if you get a Ferrari, you can't repaint it. You can't do anything. Does that apply to this thing?
2: That's a good question.
1: I'm curious. Is it to all of their cars or are they going to let off this Nissan lookalike thing? I don't want to say this about Ferrari because I like Ferrari. I don't want to say this. Would I drive one? No, but I like them. I wouldn't want any... I'm not going to say it. No, I just don't want to be mistaken for a middle-aged man having a midlife crisis, so I just wouldn't drive it. But I appreciate the cars. I like them. I don't know. They're fun to look at and to hear, but I can't do the EV thing. That, to me, whenever I see a big car company that goes EV and then they come out with this iconic, you know, previous iconic build and they've EV'd it, it's almost like an epitaph on a tombstone, you know? It's like, that's it. That's how you died. You died like that. Nobody asked for that. Did anybody ask for this? Did anybody go, you know what? We want an all-electric Ferrari that looks just like a Nissan Leaf.
3: Is like Southern Europe? That. Like Southern Europe is this the market for them? Like, is this what Southern Europe is asking for? Because I mean, that's the only thing that I can see as a justification for them doing this.
1: I loved some of the comments. Like, what if we make a Ferrari designed by people who don't like cars and market it to nobody? That works. We can do that, right? That'll work. Oh, my gosh. So, yeah, it's an all-electric sports car. Pretty sure that this is not going to go anywhere and that it's going to just be relegated to the dustbin of history because it's such a ugly car. I mean, it's great for birth control, right? If you're worried about having kids, get your husband one of these cars. Guarantee you there will be no procreation with that because that thing is awful. It's birth control on four wheels with a battery. That's exactly what it is. I've never thought I could hate an inanimate object more than the hate in my heart that I have for this car right now. Oh, it's pretty bad. All right, let's move because we've got Trump's secret NATO ultimatum has everybody freaking out. They said that the threats from POTUS. Now, this isn't new because he said he's going to be doing stuff like this previously. He's kind of like laid this out there. He's apparently going to reduce the arsenal of U.S. fighter jets, warships, and submarines that have been reserved for NATO allies should a military crisis erupt in Europe. An envoy sent by SecWar apparently blindsided senior NATO officials in a classified Brussels briefing late last week, revealing that U.S. firepower committed to defending Europe will significantly decline, per Der Spiegel and Reuters. That's the German newspaper, Ken. It's Der Spiegel. The U.S. fighter jet commitment to NATO is to be slashed by a third. The Navy's going to withdraw destroyers. Well, why should we be there to babysit them? They hate us. They think that they can do it better. Why should we have to do it? I understand it, but you have to ask, too, what was the purpose of NATO in the beginning? To protect? Basically, it was to perform a group of countries post-World War II that opposed the Russian Marxist, the encroachment of the Reds, so to speak, right? The encroachment of Marxism, threats to U.S. allies abroad, and really it was just a way for us to also maintain influence, keep our foot in the theater, and make sure that we still have our, and it was about at that point protecting the United States and our interests. We spent a lot of money over to help liberate Europe and repatriate people, so why not? And then ever since then, though, I kind of have to wonder, was it successful? Would you describe NATO as successful? If you have European nations that have fits, if they're expected to even so much as spend a percentage of their GDP on their own defense. If it was successful, why would it be such a fight? It was successful because of our role, but was the success predicated specifically just on the United States? I would think that it would be persuading all of these European countries to do the same as we were so that everybody is as strong as the other. That's not the multipolarity that they want, though. I mean, it's really not multipolarity, but you know what I mean? That's the question I think I have. They freak out if we're going to reduce defense, but they would not allow us, UK, Spain, elsewhere, to use any of their air bases or airspace, etc., within this conflict with Iran. So then why should you benefit from our protection if you don't even assist us with protecting something that really you benefit more from than we do? Doesn't make sense. It's a very abusive relationship. Europe is very abusive. They're like an abuse. They're horribly abusive. They're like the Ike Turner of the world. They're very mean. They're mean to the United States. My kids used to say, whenever they were mad at one of their, you know, one of my kids is mad at the other, they would say, oh, he bees means to me every day. When they were kids, he bees means to me every day. And so now that's a thing that we have that we say all the time. If you disagree with me, why you bees means to me? Why must you bees means to me every day? And that's the important part. Every day. It's important. We have a lot more on the way. We got Florida man coming up. And apparently now men are also giving themselves cauliflower ears so they can look like MMA fighters. I'm going to go put some arsenic in my coffee and chug it. Let's just get into it as we move. Oh, boy. Our partners that bring you the program. 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

0: It's his life mission to make bad decisions. It's time for Florida Man.
1: All right, so first up, I got one story that I'm desperately trying to open to that is really good. This guy, Florida Man, was naked and refusing orders at a Palm Beach resort. He was arrested, say police. Do that on your own time, people. Yes, naked. N-E-K-K-I-D is the correct way in which we will pronounce this word. Police say drugs and stolen items was also found at the scene. A man is facing multiple charges. He was in a resort pool. Apparently, he was not staying there. He trespassed and decided to get totally nude into the pool. James Gervasio. He would not leave when asked. He resisted arrest. Why would you do that? Like, you're naked. Why would you resist? That's gross. That means that they got a wrestling cane.
2: They got to go hands-on.
1: Oh, no. I would just be like, you know what? Release the dogs. You know, cover your niblets because, you know, here comes canine Sparky. So they found a vial of a white rock-like substance tested positive for crack cocaine. They also had a pipe, smoking narcotics, all kinds of stuff. So, yeah,
2: innocent?
1: Yeah, he was definitely not innocent. So this was interesting. So I wanted to pull this up. Daily Mail had it. And he's a very controversial, he's a woke right gubernatorial candidate, the James Fishback guy out of Florida. So apparently he had a girlfriend. And then a couple of weeks after he left his girlfriend, he literally just uploaded a photo of himself saying that he was getting married and that he had just gotten married. So he had a different girlfriend. And then like a couple of weeks later, now all of a sudden he's married to a totally different woman.
2: What the heck?
1: I don't know. And he was at a Catholic church, so I don't know. Did he go through all the classes and stuff to do that? I don't know. He uploaded a photo and said, logging off a bit, getting married, BRB.
2: BRB?
1: Yeah, so nobody knows anything about the wife because he literally just had a girlfriend, a different woman, 2 weeks ago. So anyway, that's
3: him. He's padding his political career is what he's doing.
1: Or trying to get ahead of a story. I don't know.
2: Yeah.
1: There's also, I'm just suggesting, it's because it's a weird move, right? Marriage is a serious covenant that one undertakes. Tomorrow I'll tell you about the guy who used a chainsaw to steal a whole truckload of Pokemon trading cards. Mm-hmm. Third hour on the way, don't miss.
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6: I don't know if I've ever seen weather like we did at Charlotte Motor Speedway on Saturday night, but I'll tell you one thing. The number 9 of Ross Chastain for Junior Motorsports was lightning fast. He talked to Brett McMillan after the race. Here's what he had to say.
8: For as many caution laps as we ran, Brett, that was a heck of a race there from the start, driving up from 14th to right there at the end with Jesse. Man, that is incredible how fast that thing was. And then to drive into liquid, I don't know what it was, but something was on the track into one, and it drove straight in the fence. So glad we survived.
9: As emotional as this week has been, and as long as these last 2 days have been, how satisfying is this?
8: Trying to grasp losing a guy that should be out here racing in the truck race and the cup race with me. I cannot grasp how he's not here. I looked at his truck last night, and I just don't understand how he's not the one sitting in it. I can't grasp how he's not out here. But racing is the best thing we can do to celebrate him and his legacy and career. So, it's what he would do, and it's what I love to do. And we won again at Charlotte. We've now won in all three. That's wild here at the Big Oval.
9: Go find yourself a watermelon to smash.
8: We're trying to. There's a lot of discrepancies about if we do it or not, but I want to smash it. Kyle would bow. I'm going to smash a watermelon when I find one.
6: Now, Ross not only smashed a watermelon, but he did give all of us the legendary Kyle Busch bow in memory and honor of the late Kyle Busch. For PRN's Garage Pass, this is Andrew Kernland.
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11: Mark Janes, Nick Yeoman recapping the 110th running of the Indianapolis 500-mile race, and it was a race that will be one for the ages, Nick Yeoman, and it didn't start out that way. A lot of varying pit strategies on the day.
12: Yeah, and early on, it looked like it was going to be a day for Team Penske or maybe Chip Ganassi. Their top drivers rallied to the front of the field, but all of a sudden, things got a little crazy towards the final 15, 20 laps. Had a couple red flags for big crashes and some weather, but ultimately, we got an incredible finish.
11: Pit strategies. Cycled Felix Rosenquist to the front, but with a handful of laps to go, we had a late caution, and he thought maybe his chance to win Indy had come and gone.
12: A one-lap shootout ultimately, Mark, with David Malukas taking the lead into turn number one. Felix Rosenquist goes side-by-side with Marcus Armstrong all the way around the racetrack and set up the closest finish in Indy history.
11: And it set up Felix Rosenquist to be a very happy guy, understandably so, in victory lane.
13: That was the coolest finish I've ever seen and been part of, and I won in 500. It's just incredible. There's no other way I want to win it, to be honest. We had it done and dusted before the yellow came. We were really good on fuel, and we were playing that game really good, and then everything flipped upside down.
11: It's not a bad run when you can become a new dad and win the Indy 500.
12: I mean, what a month for Felix Rosenquist. Mr. Hard Luck has come close here in many, many years. A lot of people wondered how long he would be able to hang around in the sport. Needless to say, Mark, I think Felix Rosenquist is going to be around for a long time now that he's a winner of the Indy 500.
11: David Malukas had to settle for second place. Scott McLaughlin finishes third. Paddle Award was fourth, and Marcus Armstrong completes the top five. An incredible day, a record-setting finish, and a record-setting 71 lead changes among 14 leaders. There were seven caution periods for 51 laps. Alex Palou led 59 laps on the day. Scott Dixon was able to lead 32. Again, Felix Rosenquist leads 25 laps on the day. He wins the 110th running of the Indianapolis 500 in the closest finish in 500 history. Next up for the NTT IndyCar Series, the Chevrolet Detroit Grand Prix.
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17: 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We've got William Byron, who will win stage number one.
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20: 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Not going to do it into turn number three.
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0: NASCAR. It's not just about driving fast and turning left. In the next hour, you will learn about its strategy, sheer determination, sponsorship, and the passion to win. Drivers want four tires and two cans of gas. Four and two. We will give you our version of four and two. Four gears of racing coverage and two Bobs. Bob Bianchi and Bob Bardas. They are the drivers of the number 1590 WSMN sponsored race team, giving you all the NASCAR information that you need to keep you on track and taking the green flag to the checkered flag. And now here's your hosts, Bob Bianchi and Bob Bardas.
1: And it is time once again for another edition of the Bob's Racing Report. Mr. Bianchi to my left, a beautiful orange Willys Jeep directly in front of me.
2: What was the color of that again?
3: It was something.
1: I don't remember it.
3: I can't remember. It's an orange. I mean, one would think pumpkin or something, but
1: no, it had juice in the title.
3: That's what it was.
1: But it was
3: orange juice.
1: Yeah, it was. Type.
3: But
1: yeah.
3: It's not an orange juice color. That's more of a pumpkin-y color.
1: I would agree.
3: It's
1: with
3: a very typical Jeep color.
1: Yes.
3: But and I saw there's a Greek, in fact it's down in the parking lot down, there's a Jeep Grand Cherokee that's kind of a copper color, and of course the Helmello van is blocking right now. It really fetching.
1: I'm parked in the back 40 today. I don't know what is going on, but
3: well, I was right in the front row, but it's getting an oil change right now.
1: Yes.
3: The Beast is getting an oil change.
1: I'm back where they have cars in holding, waiting tonight.
3: Right.
1: And I wanted to pull out an extra legal pad and say not for sale and just put that on the dashboard. Yeah, I am not in a regular designated spot.
3: I'll tell you, it's hopping here. There are more desks here.
1: They've changed the showroom around. We used to have five cars in the showroom.
3: Yeah.
1: Now we're down to two, sometimes three. Those remaining car spots are now filled with extra desks and computers, and it's not a temporary situation. This is a reconfiguration. We spoke last week that we were unable to do a show here in the showroom due to some construction, electrical upgrade, a transformer.
3: Getting a new transformer
1: or
3: out in the street. They were finishing it up when I got here this afternoon.
1: Okay. So, yes, we were in the turret last week with Vice President of the New England Racing Museum, Tom Crompton, joining us. So, He got the showroom experience a couple of weeks ago when he joined us, and then he got the turret experience.
3: And waving out over Main Street.
1: But we are now back in the showroom at 13 Marmon Drive in Nashua for Alan Mello Dodge. I like seeing all the cars. It's Jeep season. There's a lot of tops off.
3: What? Yeah. Oh. there's a lot of buzz. Of course, you get when you go to Google homepage, you get a bunch of things.
1: I've been there.
3: Go along with your thoughts. Well, it's all automotive in mine.
1: It's all automated. They're sending you what you think you want to see.
3: No, it's
1: not
3: pretty,
1: automotive. It's automated.
3: It's automated automotive because that's what I like looking at, and I read the stories. There's a lot of buzz coming from Stellantis, the company that owns the Chrysler Jeep Dodge Ram brand. And I don't want to say they totally scrapped the electric thing. A lot of automakers have went down that road, and it just didn't fly with the American public for the most part. So there's the options here. But what's really taking foothold right now is producing a good-looking, relatively inexpensive car. And Chrysler is looking to because right now all Chrysler has is the minivan, which, by the way, is selling very well. And they're looking at some going back to a couple of names they haven't had for a while that start at $25,000 or $30,000 base price, which is just really pretty much unheard of in a decent car. Now, I mean, yeah, you can get a little cracker box for that, maybe. You can't even get used cars for that for the most part. So there's a lot of new models coming out. Stellantis is really buckling down on getting stuff to market after this, that whole shift to electric, which to me in some ways was fine, but we discussed here many times why you didn't go to gas electric, something that as in the Ram truck we were looking forward to, that the gasoline engine, all it does is power the battery, or power the battery packs, or charge the battery packs like a diesel locomotive does, and then the power comes from electric. And some of that's kind of taken hold in the fact that, yes, when we see a hybrid, that quote hybrid unquote name, most of the time your power is to the wheels, either by the engine or the electric batteries, the motors on the drive. And when you go to, I'll just call it diesel electric, it's obviously gas electric,

0: I think the aim, from what I'm reading in Stellantis, the aim is giving you options of motivation. If you want a gasoline engine, you can get that. If you want a big one, you can get that. If you want the combination, you can get that. So I think for the most part, the American public wants those options. There's a certain segment that wants A, there's a certain segment that wants B, a certain segment that wants C. And when you give that to them, you open up the old Pandora's box of options. Sometimes it's a little hard to choose, but there are so many different ways to fit the motoring public in this country. I just had dinner with my college buddy this weekend, and his daughter was working for Microsoft out on the West Coast and had an opportunity to go to England. She's in London, and he was talking about her. She was surfing in Morocco, and then she was mountain climbing and here over here, and then she went up to the end, all around Europe. And how do you get around Europe? She doesn't even own a car. You hop on a train. You hop, not too much bus there, but you hop on a train and go so many different places in public transportation, not to mention Europe is smaller than the size of Texas, really, but it's easy to get around there. But when you come to this country, there are places, such as my friend does not own a car, but he lives right in Washington, D.C. He can, one, if he needs to go out of the city, he can pick up one of those cars that's on the street. It's not a Buzz. It's something else. But if you need a car for a particular reason, other than that, he takes the metro or he does, rideshare type things.
1: And completely foreign to me.
0: Right. Because you've lived in rural New Hampshire. And that's when we talk about public transportation in New Hampshire, outside of Nashua, in Manchester, Portsmouth, you don't have that option. You need your own personal transportation. I fully love trains and whatnot, and I've been an advocate of bringing the train line from Lowell up to Nashua. But, of course, the state being grandiose, and, we've got to bring it all the way up to Concord. Why don't we have it get to Nashua first? See how that works, just like we do with the bus. Remember, the bus was the bus is going to come to Londonderry and Nashua, essentially just over the border, and it exploded. It's the only bus service that's making money in the country. Why don't we do that with a train? Why don't we bring it up to here? The old chemical plant that was down off of Spitbrook Road. The idea was, let's bring the thing to there, and it'll make its way back. Oh, no, it's got to come to downtown Nashua because so many people are coming from downtown Nashua around the rail yard. It boggles the mind. It really does. Anyways, but we love them cars.
1: Yes, and we're missing a few here in the showroom. So happy to see that the workforce has expanded and the need for it exists.
0: Yeah.
1: But I like to see the cars and sit in the cars. And as you know, we've done broadcasts from sitting in the cars that are here in the
0: show.
1: Very
0: comfy. Very comfy.
1: Mellow Dodge. Yes.
0: But that that Ram, is that an SHO? Or
1: RHO.
0: RHO.
1: I did the same before.
0: That has the
1: Ram high output.
0: The TechStarAutomotive.com package on it, which adds a few dollars to that, but
1: I'm not being funny. I can't see into that truck.
0: No, it's tall.
1: This thing is jacked up is such that the bottom of the passenger windowsill is right about where eye level is for me.
0: Yeah, about
1: that,
0: my forehead.
1: That truck has got to be 7 feet plus tall.
0: It's way up there. Yep. Well, the tires alone come up to your waist.
1: Yes.
0: we're not really outlandishly tall people, but those are some big tires on there. And again, I get back to the trend that Foos tires took with these gigantic 24, 25-inch wheels with this little tiny rubber band rubber on there. Well, that's fine if your roads are smooth and nice and glass, but
1: you need sidewalls.
0: When you're taking that truck out where it's designed to go, you want a lot of flex in that tire, and you want a tall sidewall. And the same with the Jeep here. The Jeep has rim lock wheels, so it grabs onto the tire, too, because it's going to take some abuse when you're off-roading. But the nice thing when it's on-road is you have

0: have some give. You have some sidewall there that absorbs irregularities in the road a lot more than those little tiny skinny those little rubber band tires on there with our pothole-ridden streets.
1: Yes. All right, Mr. Bianchi, where would you like to start?
0: It was a lot.
1: it was a lot. So let's do the easy part first. Mm-hmm. We have four races this coming weekend. Last weekend in May, we have four races this coming weekend. Three of them will be on WSMN. So the truck race on Friday night, 8:00, is on FS1. This is the first time, or we are now entering into where we are not going to broadcast Friday night races during the summer. So I spoke with Bobby Quick at MRN and is aware that as we structured our contract, are we licensed to take them? Yes. Do we have discretionary powers on Friday? And I said, yes, I want that in the contract, so that I'm thinking a lot of people are hitting the roads on Friday. They're going to the lake. They're going to the beach, they're going somewhere, or they're sitting out with the, you know, campfire or fire pit out back and whatnot. And to have music for 3 or 4 hours, then a 2 hour and change truck race for a little bit more music. I said, I want continuity throughout the summer. So all Friday nights now from after Memorial Day through Labor Day will be music. So Friday night music on SMN.
0: None of that angry stuff. Yeah,
1: damn straight it is. Damn straight it is.
0: Gonna be out there throwing marshmallows at each other or something.
1: That's okay.
0: Poking each other.
1: If you
0: had
1: a bad work week, what you need is angry music therapy to just kick back, relax, and not worry about the world. Friday night is now the check out of reality.
0: Ay caramba.
1: Yes. So, trucks are on Friday. Set your DVR for FS1. Saturday, 7:00. CW and on WSMN for the O'Reilly series, and then noontime on Sunday for IndyCar. That'll be on WSMN as well. And then the Cup Series is a 6:00 pre-race, 7:00 start for the race. Good luck finding the race. Save your comments for later. I'll get into that. That race is on WSMN. So 7:00 Saturday, noontime Sunday, 6:00 noontime Sunday. So 7, noon, 6 will be the three races on Saturday and Sunday. But, yes, you have the truck race on Friday. The Bartica Summer Series is superseding.
0: The Summer Series
1: is superseding the Craftsman Truck Series.
0: That loony boy.
1: Yes. Mr. Bianchi and I are live on Wednesday. Here we are, May 27th. You made it another year around the sun. Happy birthday to Mr. Bianchi, who celebrated this past weekend.
0: No, we'll be at this
1: Friday.
0: Oh, no,
1: this coming Friday.
0: This coming Friday, yeah.
1: Yeah, there.
0: Today is
1: Dr. Dick Berger's
0: birthday.
1: Tomorrow is Sister Carrie's. Earlier in the week, my buddy Henry, that I go to Columbia with, was his birthday, and it was somebody else yesterday. This is the weird week. Every day of the week, I'm sending a text or a card to somebody.
0: My oldest brother was yesterday.
1: Okay.
0: So Dick called me yesterday, and I was teasing him about another trip around the sun on him. Kenny Schrader's birthday is on Friday.
1: Okay.
0: For those that are old NASCAR fans.
1: I texted Mr. Berger this morning.
0: Yep. And we are headed up to, there's a few of us that are going up to see Peter Prescott's collection.
1: Okay.
0: Peter's been a supporter of the museum, and he has quite an extensive collection, so we're going to go up there and see that next week. Mm-hmm. So I was talking to Dick about that yesterday, and I just reminded him, oh, yeah, I think tomorrow's a special day. He says, Yeah, it's Wednesday, he says. Yeah, okay.
1: Nice deflection.
0: Yeah.
1: Too bad we know it's in our calendars.
0: Yep. Hey, the fact that I can survive another year is just a wonderful thing.
1: Well, and I'm going to need a health report from you next week, because every time you go away on your birthday, you come back needing a knee replacement. You had a shoulder tear 1 year.
0: Yeah, we did that.
1: You had cataract surgery following the last 3 or 4 birthdays for you. You went away fine, and you came back with Legal questions and a chauffeur request, since I'm the backup on your powers of attorney, other than Mrs. Bianchi. Someone with long hair sitting in the lobby that's going to authorize stuff for you. Don't you worry.
0: Now that she's a gal of leisure, retired, then she can just tote me around. But growing old is not for wimpy people. So you'd have to just grab it by the neck and go. So
1: yes.
0: But anything exciting this last weekend?
1: Well, I was going to say
0: outside of rain, perpetual rain. Ay ay ay.
1: We're going to get to Kyle Busch. We got plenty to talk about.
0: Need to give it its due time.
1: And I want to do that. But let's get into a little bit of the news and the race recap from the weekend. The only race in my world that worked on time and off time was
0: the Indy 500, wasn't it?
1: Nope.
0: No, was the Indy 500? Was that delayed?
1: I'm being facetious. Yeah. There was a four to six minute of red flag because it was raining in one of the corners. They parked the cars.
0: Right.
1: They didn't do anything. But again, that worked, and I'm being facetious. The only race that worked for me last week was the Weenie 500.
0: Well, the Weenie 500, of course, yes. And there was some blocking during the Weenie 500. That was kind of Friday
1: afternoon at 2 o'clock. This was the only race that was not broadcast on WSMN, and I think Johnny Anchors is already working on this. We're going to thank Johnny Anchors multiple times throughout the show for the Herculean efforts that he made throughout this.
0: A lot of waiting.
1: This weekend.
0: A lot of waiting.
1: The Weenie 500. Yes, it was a gimmick race. It was an exhibition race. The Oscar Mayer mobiles that are piloted by two people that go around doing promotions throughout the country. Five of them showed up in Indianapolis. And the sixth entry was the surprise entry for this year. It was a corn dog.
0: Yeah, it looked it was the same vehicle, except they had a stick coming out.
1: They had a stick coming out the back. Trust me, there were plenty of innuendos about the descriptions that were given about the Weenie Mobiles, one with the stick out the back.
0: Yes.
1: There was a question of whether or not that was legal and gave
0: an aerodynamic.
1: It was something about there was a purposeful effort to make as many puns and innuendos possible throughout the broadcast.
0: Right.
1: I meant to write some of them down, but there was one that referenced the stick out of the corn dog was played into the aerodynamic downforce.
0: I'm just surprised they didn't, the hot dog itself, because you have the base of the vehicle is the bun, and then the hot dog, which has kind of got an arch to it, hot dog sitting in a bun. And, of course, they had the stick out the back. But I'm surprised they didn't cover the hot dog with something that looked like the breading on a corn dog. Yeah,
1: I think that was a last-minute type of gimmick next year we might have. there was no advantage because the corn dog came in dead last.
0: It did, yes.
1: There was some,
0: shall we say, aggressive driving.
1: what I liked, this was the second annual Weenie 500, and by 500 they're taking off from the Indy 500. They ran two laps at the 2.5 mile, so it was really a 5 mile race.
0: Five with a couple lopped up. 5.00. You could say 500. Yes.
1: Yes. So there were IndyCar drivers who were now my air quotes coaches end quote for each of the teams. There was a New York team. There was a Seattle team. There was a Texas team.
0: Chicago.
1: There was a slaw dog. I wasn't sure that was a coleslaw-related dog. I don't know where they were, where their home geographic region is. And then the corn dog. And they got interviewed, and they dropped all of the puns that Mr. Bianchi, we got a hot dog of a car today, and we relished a moment to go from last to first, and we're going to cut the mustard better than any other team.
0: They had
1: all these worked into... Yes.
0: We aren't going to be a weenie and lose.
1: Right. So the IndyCar drivers embraced it, or a handful did, to, quote, coach some of the teams. The broadcasters for TV on, not Mark Janes and his company for the Indianapolis Motor Racing Radio Network, these were the guys from Fox, two former IndyCar drivers and the lead announcer. And I don't know how they didn't crack themselves up.
0: Oh, they did a few times, I
1: guess.
0: Yes,
1: that they were doing commentary.
0: Hinchcliffe was one, and I'm drawing a blank on the... The guy changing the oil is bringing my truck back. He's pulling into the state.
1: Yeah, you can let it go, Bianchi. That's okay. He doesn't have to back in.
0: But I have to back out.
1: That's okay. I'll stand there in direct traffic for you. Don't you worry. So, yes, the Indy 500, there was some questionable moves. There was some specific blocking. It forced one of the Wienermobiles down below the yellow line.
0: Yeah.
1: And that car had to take evasive maneuvers. And as they were correcting and overcorrecting, there was a lot of body roll of that Oscar Mayer mobile.
0: The old Wiener was really rolling.
1: I wasn't going with the puns. I was just describing what transpired.
0: We had a rolling Wieners.
1: Yeah. But Team New York won the Weenie 500.
0: I said Team New York came in second last year because they were talking a lot about that. They came in second. They weren't going to be denied. They weren't going to let anybody hot dog their way across in front of them or something like that. Yeah.
1: Yeah. They had a barbershop quartet to sing the Oscar Mayer song.
0: Now, they might have been very good, but I
1: the comedian MC threw them off. He was trying to be funny when, in and of itself, the event is funny. Don't add to it. You know?
0: I see this quite often when you see groups of, say, four or five singers. Whoever does the sound does not always gets the microphones aimed at the wrong...
1: Yep.
0: Person, when you're doing harmonies and whatnot, if you just listen to one part of it, oh, that doesn't sound right. But when listened as a group, and they never get the sound right at these events, they really don't.
1: I'm speculating. I'm willing to bet the four of them were circled around a microphone, and the TV guy said, no, spread out and stand in a line so we can film you.
0: Yeah.
1: They're not there to be filmed. They're there to be heard. Yeah. Let them circle around the microphone.
0: I can't remember. I saw it, and then I just remember, this sounds horrible.
1: Yeah.
0: It might have been two microphones. I don't know. Either way, it just, you didn't hear the common. A barbershop quartet is all about harmonies and hearing all the voices in one fluid group, but they never seem to succeed at that, which is unfortunate, but
1: yes. So that was a very comical event. There had to be 50,000-60,000 people in the stands.
0: There was a lot of people. Now, mind you, this preceded Carb Day, or was after Carb Day, one or the other. And Carburation Day was kind of the final practice before the actual event. Then they Indy 500. I think they impound the cars after that. You can't do any more work on the cars. So there's a certain crowd there. I mean, let's face it, 350,000 people bought tickets to this event. You are going to get a decent crowd for anything that happens at the track.
1: So they had sections of grandstands blocked off so that you had the group right at the start-finish line. The amount of people in costume shocked me.
0: I didn't know there were that many weenie outfits in my life.
1: And they had like the blow-up thunder sticks that you clap together. That must have been the free giveaway at the gate.
0: I would admit. Yeah.
1: There were people that were holding up signs again that had the innuendos and whatnot.
0: Yep.
1: and the puns, bun puns that they were known as throughout. So that, to me, really kicked off the spirit for the weekend at Indianapolis. And what was going to be my final six competitors? New York won it. I think I covered everything on Weenie 500. Again, we didn't broadcast it. Oh, I know what it was. That it was Fox posted the Weenie 500 on YouTube. I sent that to several people over the weekend and said, hey, get a chuckle out of this. The commentary itself is worthwhile listening to the point I almost took a few excerpts from to put into a soundbite to give to you to play today. Everybody wrote back to me and went, ha, ha, ha, nice AI. And I went, it's a real event.
0: It's real, yeah.
1: No one believed me that the Oscar Mayer Wienermobiles were racing around Indianapolis Motor Speedway. So
0: So I seem to remember that one of the Wienermobiles was burned, but I was a little wrong on that. One of the Wienermobiles was involved in a scary crash on Interstate 294 in suburban Chicago. Occurred on July 22nd when the mini Wienermobile collided with a Hyundai sedan. I think I know who won.
1: Yeah.
0: And the impact caused a promotional vehicle to lose control and roll on its side. I just remember that.
1: Okay. So maybe that's why we had the late edition of the corn dog?
0: I don't know. Fortunately, Illinois State Police reported that no injuries were sustained by anyone involved. The crash did cause brief traffic delays because people were thinking there would be hot dogs all over the highway to be eaten for free. But I just added that myself.
1: I know you did.
0: Yeah, okay.
1: Yeah. But yeah, what an event. Yeah. Again, it was only the second annual. Based upon this, there will be a third annual. The drivers seemed to like it. The commentators liked it. The fans loved it.
0: And there's a crowd there. I mean, really.
1: Yeah.
0: And obviously, it people have a tendency to forget that this whole idea is to promote the product and to sell more product. Mm-hmm. I used to love Oscar Mayer hot dogs. That's all I, for whatever reason, in this weird, stupid, growing old life of mine, Oscar Mayer hot dogs themselves just turned me now. They turned my stomach. I don't know why. I like hot dogs. I've been pretty much gone to Nathan's Hot Dogs now, which is another sponsor of NASCAR. But it's the dangest thing. That was my favorite hot dog. Mm. I've been known to consume passel full of hot dogs down at Fenway Park. But pretty much any place that has a good steamed dog. But it's the weirdest thing. Yeah, all of a sudden. But that Weenie 500 was really I was blown away by the number of people there.
1: Yep.
0: There was a lot of folky lokies there. I don't know. This, you know, as silly.
1: My crew chief is telling you the slaw dog is from the southeast.
0: Yes.
1: Yep.
0: Based in Carolinas, where slaw is a must on dogs. So they are based in Carolinas, but they're representing the southeast.
1: Yes.
0: Yes. So.
1: So Weenie 500, everybody thought it was AI generated, that I was being fun. I'm like, no. And then I foolishly sent the text that said, Trisha and I watched it. And of course, then everybody goes, you're telling me you're in Indiana too? That's AI as well. Why aren't you at Hampton Beach? And I'm like,
0: it's televised.
1: It's televised. Yeah.
0: Nobody would televise such a thing.
1: I said, I put it on Fox, which didn't help my claim because everybody goes, it's not on a main network in the middle of the day. It is.
0: Yes, it is. Yeah.
1: So now I got to the point of like, never mind, watch your own damn race.
0: Just watch whatever you want. Yeah. So I don't think I watched it live. I think I watched it on the Fox app.
1: Yeah.
0: Because we were up in Vermont. We were up at the campground. And expecting to see some racing on Sunday, but they postponed Sunday because of rain, which meant I could, for many years, I have not been able to watch the Indy 500 because it's the same time as I'm at the racetrack. Postponed to Monday. Then Sunday night or Sunday afternoon rolls around. Now they post the Memorial Day race is going to be June 21st now because.
1: Okay.
0: Even though Monday afternoon turned into a decent day, the parking everywhere
1: logistics
0: up there was
1: isn't
0: just
1: gonna support.
0: Mud. Absolutely not. It didn't really stop raining until 11:30, 12 o'clock, and the race was scheduled to start at 1. It just wouldn't work. So sometimes common sense is a little the best method to move forward. But I know there were probably comments. I didn't go to Facebook or whatnot. I'm sure there were probably comments. Oh, the sun is out now. How come we're not racing? Because and it's just like NASCAR races. Why didn't they continue the race? It stopped raining in an hour. Why didn't they do this? Because there's more than just one simple thing. There's a whole conglomeration of things that need to fall into place, and you just can't snap your fingers and get it done. Mm-hmm. The prime example is when Kentucky Speedway opened. They got a lot of rain the day before, or a lot of rain the days before that first race, the first Kentucky race, it turned all their parking fields into mud bogs. They couldn't get cars in. They couldn't get people. People were out in the street when the race actually started. There were people that waited in traffic 2 and 3 hours, never even got to the track. Kentucky never recovered from that. People have memories of Thug. I will never go back there again. And the racing in Kentucky was good. But people have that bad taste in their mouth of mud, and they're absolutely adamant, never going back. Thus, Kentucky is gone.
1: Yep.
0: And what's the old cliche? You only have one chance to make a first impression. And if you don't hit that, and they tried to do the best they could with what they've got, but if you don't make that good first impression, man, it kills you. And I'm not saying Bruton Smith at the time wasn't one of the most genius men at thinking what people want, what people expect. You can't help the weather. You got to expect, if my parking areas are fields, and remember, we're out in Kentucky, flat land, rich soils. That's why it's the breadbasket of America out there in the Midwest. You are not going to drain those fields. You have got to find a way to get them to drain. You go up to New Hampshire Motor Speedway, all the plethora of parking that's up there, that is all gravel. My truck's made it about 4 or 5 times.
1: I was just going to say, this guy is turning left, and he's test driving Mr. Bianchi's truck for the work doing it, whatever is happening to it. And I'm just laughing. I'm like, he's driven by us 4 times now, if not 5.
0: I have never seen
1: that. But he is turning left.
0: Yes,
1: he is turning left.
0: He's turning
1: so
0: left.
1: He's making waving.
0: But all the parking areas, when you go up to New Hampshire Motor Speedway, are on gravel fields. Those fields were designed not to grow a thing. And in, 30 years now we're up to? We're more than 30 years. And nothing grows it. A weed here or there, that's it. And when we built the New England Racing Museum on 2 acres that we leased from the Speedway, Mr. Berger was so aggravated. The grass won't grow. This place is designed not to grow anything. But we put some soil down. We put some good soil. The problem is it just drains. It's meant to drain. It's meant not to hold any nutrients. You can have 6, 7, 12 inches of soil there. There's nothing to capture the water, and it just dries out. So we gave up, and now it's we did hardscaping, what they call hardscaping. So it's just stone where our grass was before. And it looks great, and we don't have to keep watering it. We certainly don't have to mow it. You know, a few weeds pop up here and there, but that's no big deal.
1: So Friday night, we tried to get a truck race in.
0: That was a long haul.
1: Suffice to say this. We made the connection. Johnny Ankers connects to NASCAR Friday for the truck race. It's delayed.
0: Oh, and delayed.
1: And then delayed to Saturday morning at 8. And then he gets up early, and we're monitoring the weather.
0: The poor guy.
1: And we're monitoring the emails that come in from the racing affiliates, and then 8 a.m. gets moved to 9 a.m., and then 9 a.m. gets moved to 8 p.m., and then 8 p.m. gets moved to 9 p.m. This is just for the truck race from Friday to Saturday. And then because of the O'Reilly race having about a 4 or 5 hour rain delay, we could not get the trucks, could not be a doubleheader Saturday afternoon into evening. The trucks got moved to Sunday morning, so 40 hours and about 7 attempts. We did get a truck race on Sunday morning that, for whatever reason, had a hard stop, they said, at noontime. We're not going to run the full laps. We're throwing the checker at noontime. And the problem was, it was Wreckfest. It was a parade. Yeah. And when they finally settled down and you had racing to go and you still had about 10 laps left to run, noontime.
0: They went to a timed race.
1: They went to a timed race.
0: They said at a particular time, they said, we are going to race until noontime. Now, this was not a rabbit out of the hat. This was all told to all the participants involved way ahead of time. This is a rule on the books. So some people were complaining, they pulled a fast one on them. No, this was known ahead of time. the guys holding the steering wheel can control this stuff. I've seen it at short track before. I've seen Tom Curley say, pull them all into the pits, park the cars, they can't do a thing to them, and tell every one of those drivers, you have a choice to make. You can go back out on the track and compete, or you can pack up and go home right now. And they'll come out and they'll run the rest of the race without a caution. There are some days, I don't know if it's a full moon, I don't know if it's a dark moon, I don't know what's happening. There are some days. We went, last year, we went five race events without a single caution in the Street Stock Series. And again, at Thunder Road, the Street Stocks are Fox-bodied Mustangs, Cavaliers, a couple of Volkswagens, Jettas. Five full race heats, features, no cautions. And then I don't know who pulled the plug on the drain, but, man, it all went down the toilet on the sixth day, on the sixth event. So
1: the Friday night truck race was concluded at high noon on Sunday.
0: High noon. Who won the shootout?
1: Well, Corey Day was on the pole. Christian Eckes took stage one. Lane Riggs won stage two. Lane Riggs gets the victory. He is the ninth different winner in the last nine races at Charlotte for the truck races. That was his seventh career win, and he led 52 of 110 laps. He remained second in points behind Caden Honeycutt. Caden Honeycutt finished second in the race. So it was a Lane Riggs victory, Honeycutt in second. Connor Zilich, Ben Rhodes, Gio Ruggiero round out your top five. Go ahead.
0: During one of those multitudinous delays in the truck, I actually saw Gio Ruggiero smiling.
1: Really?
0: Yes. This kid, I've never seen him smile. He's very personal. He's been to the museum. Mm-hmm. He's a New England boy.
1: He has the poker face.
0: He has the poker face all the time. I've had very pleasant conversations with him, but he doesn't laugh. He doesn't smile.
1: Not even at your bad dad jokes?
0: That's particularly why, when he frowns even more, I think, yes.
1: Completing your top 10 for the Craftsman Truck Series was Christian Eckes, Brandon Jones, Tanner Gray, Ricky Stenhouse Jr., and William Sawalich. So there was your Friday night truck race completed on Sunday
0: yeah.
1: right before. So yes, we made several connections on that one. Going back chronologically, because I started Friday, they did get a handful of laps with the truck race, so I purposely jumped to Sunday. But again, chronologically, Saturday afternoon, we started the O'Reilly Series, and then 4 or 5 hours of rain delay later, back to the Bardicus show, back to racing to check in, back to the Bardicus show, back to PRN, and then the race resumed after 10 p.m. Saturday night. I was long in bed. Johnny Anchors was on the pit box all by himself at that point.
0: Mr. In bed at 8 p.m.
1: Yeah. Yep.
0: Wildlife himself.
1: Justin Allgaier was on the pole. Connor Zilich with stage one. Ross Chastain taking stage two. And in a rained shortened race, Ross Chastain got the win, leading 28 of the 91 laps, which concluded right at the end of stage two. According to the stat that came out, 59% of the laps were caution.
0: Yeah, I'm
1: calling it 60% of the laps were caution. Ross Chastain gets the win in the O'Reilly Series, followed by Jesse Love, Austin Hill, William Sawalich, and Corey Day. The remainder of the top 10, Connor Zilich, Ryan Sieg, Cole Custer, Carson Quaffel, and Raja Karuth complete the top 10 for the O'Reilly Series. The most laps were led by Justin Allgaier with 36 of the 91. So between Chastain and Allgaier, that was two-thirds of the 91 laps raced. And as I said, just shy of two-thirds of the laps were caution. So that was Saturday. So basically, Anchors flips the switch at 4 and about midnight shuts it off on Saturday night and then starts it first thing Sunday morning. IndyCar, kind of happening on Sunday. That was a big deal.
0: Well, and again, if you were a short track guy, a lot of races were going on a Sunday afternoon. You don't get to see the Indy 500 live, and I haven't seen it in years, so this year I got a chance to see it live.
1: So last year, and for years in the past, it has been the longest day or the, quote, greatest day in in motorsports, because the Grand Prix of Monaco with the F1 series would start at 7 or 8 in the morning. By the time that ended, Indy 500 would start. By the time Indy ended, the Coca-Cola 600 would go. So you'd have all three top series with the big races. I don't know what happened to F1. I don't even want to talk about it. All I know is they went 100% of their races on Apple TV, which means I will never see a single one. And they decided to run their race pretty much head-to-head with the Indy 500. Yeah. So pick your poison. But I'm happy to carry.
0: Yeah, I haven't heard anything about ratings.
1: I'm not even telling you who won, because I don't know, because I didn't look.
0: I didn't either. They were in Montreal.
1: Yeah, they were in Montreal.
0: So they decided to come to they decided to come to North America, run at the same time as the Indy 500. I
1: don't understand it.
0: You could look at it either. It's either, well, we just wanted to commit suicide, rating suicide, or we thought we were so important in the world, or I should say in North America, that we could compete with the Indy 500. And I don't even know if they could compete worldwide with the Indy 500. Really. I don't know their impetus there. I know the Indy 500 was one heck of a race.
1: So let's get into that. So, yes, we connected. Mark James was the lead announcer. You and I got to interview him last year. And Johnny Ankers made the connection. We left the 1.5-mile oval in Charlotte to run the 2.5-mile rectangle called the Oval at Indianapolis Motor Speedway for the 110th running of the race. The pre-race story was Alexander Rossi, in practice, hits the wall, fractures his right foot and part of his left hand and a finger on there. He goes to the infield care center, goes to the hospital.
0: They tape him up and brace him out.
1: I don't even know if he had surgery or not. I don't want to make that representation. But he had to go, and it was said a procedure was done. It didn't say surgery, but if you've got a fractured right ankle, I don't know how a, quote, procedure necessarily differs
0: didn't
1: from.
0: Didn't they mention something about pins?
1: Yeah,
0: I think they mentioned pins, so they must have screwed it back together.
1: So he comes back out and he goes, "Yeah, I'm starting second. I'm not giving up my position." He got involved in somebody else's wreck, and he ended up with Alexander Rossi, finished with a 30th place finish. The only one who had worse luck than Andrew Rossi was Catherine Legg, who was going to do the double, driving for A.J. Foyt in Indy. She gave plenty of media and says, "I'm not planning on winning these. I want to do it for myself. I want to see how far I can push myself. I want to compete in both races, having a resume that could back up both driving series." Unfortunately, the car, Ryan Hunter Ray,
0: past Indy 500
1: champion.
0: Winner.
1: Yeah.
0: Comes off of turn two and
1: spins it, goes high. The car comes back up low, or goes low to come back high. And she says, "He's going low, I'll go high. Oh, he's coming back high, I better go low." If she failed to take remedial action, she would have T-boned Hunter Ray.
0: Possibly.
1: To a horrific accident for
0: absolutely.
1: Both of them.
0: Yep.
1: She jerked the car left, and as it did, the back end kind of broke, and it clipped the other car, and then she slid into the wall. And as we know from the Indy cars, they don't bounce back the way the O'Reilly cars, carbon fiber bodies do.
0: That was the end of her day.
1: She finished 18 laps into the 200-lap race.
0: I felt bad
1: horrible.
0: For her.
1: Bad for her. I thought, again, I'm new to IndyCar. Be happy to tell you, I watched a little as a kid. Went, open wheel, not my thing. I'm a stock car, NASCAR guy. Getting back into it, signed the contract, so now this was the third consecutive year that the Indy 500 was broadcast on WSMN. No owner in the past has done that, so I take great pride in bringing that to, as well as the Daytona 500 and FM. But focusing on Indy 500, I said, okay, I'm going to learn the drivers. I'm going to learn a little storyline. We're talking about it, and we're doing this. I thought the coolest pace lap is when you have Black Hawk helicopters hovering above the racing competitors and doing the oval with the Indy cars underneath. That was pretty cool.
0: It's such Well, they call it the biggest spectacle in racing.
1: Well, I think your truck's done.
0: The truck's done. He'll come and get my card.
1: Yes.
0: So the Indy 500 is the biggest spectacle in racing, without a doubt. And it is an event when 350,000 spectators, that's not counting all the people that are participating in it, show up to see that event. And this has kind of been a rebirth since since a little after the zombie apocalypse when everybody could start going back again. And I think the racing is competitive. It's fun to watch. You just cannot get the sense of how fast those cars are going unless you're there to see it and down front and seeing it. And the fact that we have these cars bobbing and weaving, and of course, anytime it can be bobbing is a wonderful thing because we're just so great. you see that front shot when they're going down either the back stretch or the front stretch, and you see them dodging back and forth. Now, obviously, if you had the overhead shot, you would see that they're not quite as close as you think, but it's just amazing.
1: It's impressive.
0: To see. It really is.
1: So we had defending champ Alex Palou on the pole. What a race. We saw a one-lap shootout at the end. I'll cut to the chase, right? We have a one-lap shootout. David Malukas driving for Penske, first year in that car.
0: Very young lad.
1: Yes. Trying to make a name for himself to live up to the Penske name and to his teammates, past winners of the Indy 500. He's leading. He's led 30 of 200 laps. And off the last turn, on the last lap,
0: 50 feet from the start, he gets passed.
1: Teammates are side by side, and Malukas is thinking, "Go ahead, keep fighting it out for second and third. You guys can't create a draft. You're going to swerve back and forth." And Felix Rosenquist takes his number 60 Honda outside, makes the pass. It was the closest finish ever in NASCAR
0: IndyCar history,
1: 0.023 seconds. So Rosenquist leads 25 of the 200 laps. The closest finish ever in history. The most number of lead changes. There were 70 lead changes in 200 laps. We're not counting what happened everywhere else.
0: Right. But I think to a racing purist, I look at that because some teammates were swapping back and forth to save fuel. It's still a lead change. It's still a lead change.
1: 7-0 in 200 laps keeps me attentive to this, where sometimes we see them string out and go, okay, they're 2 or 3 seconds apart. That was Felix Rosenquist's second career win in 120 starts. He is the third Swedish-born driver to win the 500. And that team is owned by Meyer Shank Racing, in which Helio Castroneves is a portion of a co-owner in there.
0: Of course, he's a four-time winner.
1: Yep.
0: Looking to be a five-time
1: so
0: winner. Very much
1: the
0: so.
1: Start of May for Felix Rosenquist is he is married. By the time this week comes about, he is now a father. So his wife and newborn daughter are not in attendance at Indy.
0: Yeah, because it was 2 weeks.
1: So he starts a week ago. It's a household of two. Now it is a household of three, along with an Indy 500 trophy.
0: Yeah, big old trophy.
1: There are two milestone additions to that household.
0: Yeah.
1: One, the birth of his daughter, and two, the Borg Warner trophy for winning the Indy 500.
0: So there was a debate on radio programs before that about what kind of, because each driver chooses the type of milk that they want to drink in Victory Lane, because this is and some go with soy milk, others, but you cannot have 1% milk, and most of them go for whole milk because when they pour it on their head, whole milk has a much more body
1: consistency.
0: It looks good for the photos.
1: Yeah,
0: and that bottle was being passed around to everybody. I hope nobody was sick in that group because, that was, there was a lot of communal milk drinking after that.
1: So we got a little bit more to break down on the Indy 500. So not only was first and second divided by about a quarter of a car length, there was a photo for third, fourth, and fifth that really hasn't got talked about. But we'll talk about it in the second hour. We're going to send it back to Art Colvin, our producer today in the turret at 196 Main Street, the home of WSMN. He'll give you a couple of minutes of the updated NASCAR and IndyCar news. Send it back to Mr. Bianchi and myself, Bob Bardas, broadcasting live here in the showroom of Allen Mello Dodge at 13 Marmon Drive. We need to finish coverage of the Indy 500. We need to talk about the Coca-Cola 600 in Charlotte. So we'll go from Indianapolis to North Carolina, and then we got to talk a lot about Kyle Busch. 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
3: The entire motorsports industry continues to remember the late Kyle Busch a week after his untimely passing. Joey Logano is a former teammate of Busch's when they both competed for Joe Gibbs Racing, and he says that Busch strived to make everyone better.
8: He forced me to be better. He made people feel uncomfortable. He pushed them. That's a good trait to have, right? You want a leader that's like that. And he's touched countless, you know, team members throughout all three garages. I can't say I've done that.
3: And it was announced over the weekend in Charlotte that the use of Busch's number 8 would be suspended by Richard Childress Racing, instead using the number 33. As they did last weekend with Austin Hill behind the wheel. I'm Kyle Rickey. This is NASCAR Hot Pass on the Motor Racing Network.
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17: Boston College travels to Athens, Georgia this weekend for regional play. The Eagles take on Liberty on Friday. Northeastern will play in Lawrence, Kansas. They'll take on the Kansas Jayhawks Friday. And Holy Cross travels to Austin, Texas to play the Longhorns. Boston Red Sox fell short yesterday at home. They fell to the Atlanta Braves 7-6. Both teams had 9 hits in the ballgame. Ranger Suarez took the loss. He drops to 2-3. Red Sox are 22-31. Red Sox back home tonight against the Braves. Connelly Early will start for the Red Sox. He's 4-2 with a 3.33 ERA. Atlanta tonight will start Bryce Elder, who's 4-2 with a sub-2 ERA.
16: 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I'm Matt Pauly with the Sports Flash on 1590 WSMN, Nashua's News and Talk.
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24: 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Mayer's trying to take away that spot from Larson.
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26: 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Brent Cruz is going to look to the outside.
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2: NASCAR. It's not just about driving fast and turning left. In the next hour, you will learn about its strategy, sheer determination, sponsorship, and the passion to win. Drivers want four tires and two cans of gas. Four and two. 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Four gears of racing coverage and two Bobs. Bob Bianchi and Bob Bardas. They are the drivers of the number 1590 WSMN sponsored race team, giving you all the NASCAR information that you need to keep you on track and taking the green flag to the checkered flag. And now here's your hosts, Bob Bianchi and Bob Bardas.
3: And pull those belts tight as Mr. Bianchi and myself, Bob Bardas, have another hour of the Bob's Racing Report. We are live in the showroom on Wednesday, May 27th, 2026, at Allen Mello Dodge, 13 Marmon Drive here in Nashua. Art Colvin is our producer, handling duties today, and Johnny Anchors is taking a day off because his fingers are tired, because, man, what a Herculean effort he had to do over the weekend between our truck race, our O'Reilly race, the Cup race, the Indy 500, rain delays that occurred in the trucks, rain delay in the O'Reilly. There were rain stoppages in the Indy race, but that continued, and as well as on Sunday night, we had rain delays and then rain shortened race. So the Coca-Cola 600 was, from what I understand in my math, the Coca-Cola 559 and a half. But we'll get to that in a moment. We'll, as we talked last hour, we recapped the truck race that started Friday, finished on Sunday. Lane Riggs went to victory lane, getting his seventh career win, leading 52 of 110 laps, his ninth different. He is the ninth different winner in the last nine truck races at Charlotte. So we're going into Memorial Day weekend, different truck winner here for the last nine times. Lane Riggs, despite the win, remains second in points behind Caden Honeycutt, and Caden Honeycutt finished second to Lane Riggs in the truck race on Sunday. Connor Zilich, Ben Rhodes, and Gio Ruggiero complete your top five for the Craftsman Truck Series. On Saturday afternoon, we started the O'Reilly Series, but it was not until about midnight, given the 4 or 5 hour rain delay that occurred, again, also in Charlotte, in which we saw Ross Chastain leading 28 of the 91 laps, and as soon as Stage 2 ended, NASCAR called that an official race. As we talked last hour, 59% of the laps were performed under caution. Ross Chastain with the win. Jesse Love in second. Austin Hill, William Sawalich, and Corey Day completes your top five for the O'Reilly Series. On Sunday afternoon, we had the Indy 500, the 110th running of that race. As I noted last hour, the Blackhawk helicopters doing the pace laps with the field was very impressive. Catherine Legg doing the double got caught in someone else's wreck. She was out on lap 18. But we saw basically a photo finish and the closest finish in racing history of the Indy 500 with a 0.023 second margin of victory in the number 60 Honda of Felix Rosenquist, passing David Malukas in the number 12 Penske, coming down to the yard of bricks. We talked last hour. It's a Meyer Shank Racing team, with one of the team owners is Helio Castroneves, four-time winner of the Indy 500. Rosenquist got his second career win in 120 starts, and that is the third Swedish-born driver to win the 500. We had the most number of lead changes in any Indy 500 with 70, and as I said, the closest finished ever in the Indy 500. The fastest lap went to Connor Daly with 225.1 miles per hour, and the fastest lap as the leader went to Felix Rosenquist, 0.2 lighter, so 225.1 to 224.95. So a little bit of drafting.
4: Now remember, that's an average speed for the whole lap, which means you know they were going a little slower in the corners, but significantly faster in the straightaways. It is really amazing how fast those cars are.
3: David Malukas in the Penske number 12 get a second place finish. He led 30 of the 200. He was crushed at that. Yeah, he was consoled at the end of the race. When Mario Andretti comes over and embraces you and said, "You got nothing to hang your head, kid."
4: He did everything he could.
3: Yeah.
4: Really that, could. It's hard to imagine. When you look at these cars, they're so sleek. They're so low to the ground. They develop an incredible amount of downforce. Drafting is a real thing with these cars. And that's what Rosenquist did. He just stuck behind those other cars, and he got that classic slingshot move where it just came out.
3: From his teammate.
4: Yeah, and just came out and just boom, down. Oh, my goodness gracious. He was coming up, and I'm thinking to myself, Malukas has got to have his foot sticking out the front of the car on the accelerator. And there was nothing he could do. There was nothing. They were just flat out.
3: So Rosenquist gets the win, David Malukas in second. There is a photo finish for third, fourth, and fifth. Teammate to Malukas, Scott McLaughlin, finishes in third. Pato O'Ward finishes in fourth.
4: Oh, and my favorite racer driver, Pato O'Ward.
3: From Mexico, yes. And Marcus Armstrong, teammates to Rosenquist, after assisting in the slingshot, ended up in fifth place finish. So Malukas got his second top five. Yeah, just crushing.
4: It is, and this is racing. This is racing.
3: Scott McLaughlin, you will remember, he crashed during the Indy 500

0: .500, just not there. But he is, again.
1: It's so hard, and Dave Malukas realizes that you do not get these opportunities to be in that position at that particular time. They don't come often. You're in a Penske car. You've got the chance, though. But there's so many things that happen. Look what happened to Catherine Legg. She's just out there driving, not pushing it at all. And Ryan Hunter-Reay just plain loses it and smacks it off the wall, comes back down the track, and you've got to make a split decision as a driver. Do I go high? Do I go low? How do I avoid this?
0: At 225 miles an hour.
1: At that fast, people don't realize how fast. Even under the caution, they're moving. I mean, they're doing 50 or 60 miles an hour under it, because somebody might say, well, how does he crash the car under caution? They're only going so slow. Okay, the next time
0: the caution came out because of the crash. Yeah. There was,
1: but think about that. When you watch them in the cockpit, now these are very, very tight ratio turn. With that steering wheel isn't a wheel; it's kind of like a butterfly. And when they're going 90 degrees, up and down. Do that on the highway, okay? When you're doing 55 down the highway, do that. Take your hands at the 9 and 3 position, and then go 12 and 6 the other way.
0: Let's not.
1: Let's see how long that's going to last.
0: Let's not
1: you, okay?
0: do that.
1: And that's what they're doing with these cars, and yeah, they can still lose it. That there's not heat built up in the tires. Maybe you hit something on the track a little bit. We had oil on the track in the 600 this weekend too. So
0: Alex Palou, your pole sitter defending winner, finished in 7th place. He led the most laps with 59 out of the 200 laps. And subsequent to the race, the number 10 of Alex Palou was penalized, 5 driver points and a $10,000 fine, as the front wing was loose. Something wasn't tight. They were clear it did not give an aero advantage. Something needed to be tied down or more secure, and it was not. Chip Ganassi has come out and said, no appeal. The part was loose, and as such, we will accept the 5-point penalty, which tells you it wasn't a big deal if it's only a 5-point penalty and a $10,000 fine.
1: Pretty minor.
0: Right. Notwithstanding that 5-point deduction, Alex Palou remains your point leader in the standings for IndyCar, 37 points ahead of David Malukas, above Kyle Kirkwood, above Christian Lundgaard, and above Pato O'Ward. That's your top 5 from the IndyCar season-long point run. It was announced that the purse for the IndyCar was $30.9 million, up from $20.2 million. So
1: the winner got 4.3. The winning team.
0: Rosenquist and the team got $4.34 million. The average payout was $936,000. This was an interesting commentary that I saw. So the last place finisher in the Indy 500 would have got roughly the same amount as Denny Hamlin did for winning the All-Star race in NASCAR. That tells you the prestige of the Indy 500.
1: It is.
0: In the difference of purses.
1: Well, let's face it. When you've got the sponsorship that's there, when you've got 350,000 people paying $100 a ticket, I don't know, at least probably that for most of those seats there. So you're generating a lot of income, too. The thing that I can't wrap my head around is when you have 350,000 people converging on, 600 acres or wherever it is, you got to house those people. You got to feed those people. There's so much that you have to do when you have such a big crowd like that. It's hard to wrap my hands around. I am not a crowd person. I grew up in northern New Hampshire. Even here in the city, I get aggravated at times. When you and I go to tracks, thank God we have that media pass, because we can go places that you're not just jammed in. It would be very hard for me to go and take that in as just a regular spectator, but buy a ticket. I don't know how tight those seats are. But remember, at Indy, you can't see the whole track. Right. Now, they have the big screens all over the place. It was probably no different than when we went to Watkins Glen. We had the big TV screen in front of us.

0: we could pretty much watch the whole race there, except the brief moments the cars went by in front
1: here
0: of us.
1: Come. There they go.
0: There they go.
1: Here they come. There they go.
0: You know, even Pocono being as big as it is, you can still see them. You get your binoculars out and you see them way out in the on the tunnel turn way over there from the grandstand. But, yeah, it's it is the greatest spectacle in racing.
1: So that concluded the Indy 500. You got about 12 minutes of Bartikas Big Bands between the Indy broadcast concluding and the start of PRN's Coca-Cola 600. So, yes, we had 13 hours of racing coverage just on Sunday. And that didn't include, because when the truck race got moved from Friday to Saturday morning to Saturday night and then to Sunday morning, that interfered with Reverend Andy Armstrong's live church service on Sunday morning, so we could not complete. We started broadcasting the trucks.
0: Right, yeah.
1: We could not end the trucks because of the live church programming, and then we went right to Indianapolis and then to Charlotte. So it would have been more than 13 hours of WSMN. And again, thank you to Johnny Anchors for handling that. Now at the Coca-Cola 600, the longest race of the season, it was shortened by 26 laps again because the rain would not quit in North Carolina. So we lost out on about 50 miles of the race, now back at the mile-and-a-half oval in North Carolina. Tyler Reddick on the pole. Kyle Larson took stage one. Denny Hamlin stage two, remember, and added third stage. Christopher Bell won stage three. And Daniel Suarez in the number seven, his first win with Spire, if memory serves me correct, in his third career win. He led 17 of the 373 laps. Christopher Bell, Denny Hamlin, Tyler Reddick, and Kyle Larson were your top five, followed by Ty Gibbs, Ryan Blaney, Joey Logano, William Byron, Zane Smith. Complete your top 10, and I'm giving an honorable mention to Shane Van Gisbergen on an oval, finishes 11th and led 11 laps, and those laps were not because of a pit cycle or anything else.
0: Yep.
1: He is moving up his competitiveness level on ovals.
0: He ran in the top 10 all day long and had and gained some points, stage points, because he was 10th in the first stage, 9th in the second stage. They don't show the, because there's three stages. They don't show that on the stats. So.
1: I saw some pushback to Bob Pockrass going, "You didn't put the third stage in the thing." And it was like, it's a pre-printed form by NASCAR. They didn't do the third stage, however it was allocated there.
0: I will say this is another instance. Of course, Daniel Suarez was outside of the top 10 most of the race. He received 55 points. Denny Hamlin had, of course, he won stage two. I don't know where he was in stage three. He was fourth in stage in the first stage. He got 60 points, so he got the most points on the day. And we all know the coin of the realm is points. And I just feel the leader of the race, no matter what happens, should get the most points. That's just my feeling. Mm-hmm. And of course, you would theoretically have to change the point structure a little bit for the winner at Charlotte, because there's three stages, including the end, is technically four stages. So, but either way, I think that's a small modification to the point system, that the winner should definitely get the most points no matter what.
1: Sure. So Daniel Suarez wins in the Spire car. Spire is co-owned by Jeff Dickerson. Jeff Dickerson served as Kyle Busch's agent, served as Kyle Busch's spotter. Jeff Dickerson was a business partner of Kyle Busch, and Jeff Dickerson is the purchaser of Kyle Busch Motorsports, the truck team that Kyle started years ago. I want to touch on, we got to talk about Kyle Busch, but I want to touch on, while I have it, because I'm referencing KBM. So what does Jeff Dickerson, as Spire, as a co-owner of Spire, purchase back in the day? We talked about it here when Kyle was selling the truck teams, the equipment, the space, everything that went along with it. How important was Kyle Busch Motorsports to developing drivers in the top three series? These are the drivers who drove for Kyle Busch. So Kyle Busch, as an owner, put these drivers in his trucks not once, not twice. I'm only giving you full-time drivers for Kyle Busch Motorsports. William Byron, Christopher Bell, Bubba Wallace, Eric Jones, John Hunter Nemechek, Todd Gilliland, Noah Gregson, Sammy Smith, Chandler Smith, Harrison Burton, Christian Eckes. All of those drivers were full-time for Kyle Busch Motorsports. We're not even getting into part-time drivers.
0: Yeah, his influence on the racing world, in the NASCAR racing world, is huge. It's such a overshadowing presence.
1: So for those that may have missed it or may have not got the full story or got pieces of the story, because, again, it was the story developed throughout the weekend or throughout the end of last week into the weekend. And, again, life happens for people as well. It's Memorial Day weekend. There's services they're going to, cemeteries they're going to, parades that may or may not have been rained out that they're going to in the, quote, kickoff of the summer. So Mr. Bianchi and I are live every Wednesday. Our show is replayed on Thursday morning, Friday morning, and on Saturday morning. And as part of that, I'm live on Thursday afternoon. So I'm doing my Barnicus Angry Music Therapy show, and my phone is blowing up. And I know I can get distracted looking at the stupid phone while I'm doing live radio. So I did not look at the phone. Then I moved into the Counselors of Concert show with James Klein that he and I do live every Thursday. And my phone is vibrating on the table, and I could see it going off. And when I say I had dozens upon dozens of text messages on Thursday, you know, afternoon into evening. Yeah. It was about 6 o'clock on Thursday that it was announced that Kyle Busch had passed away. What was concerning amongst all the other storylines was that 6 hours prior to the announcement of Kyle Busch passing away was an announcement that Kyle Busch was, quote, severely ill, end quote, yeah, and would not be racing at Charlotte. So there, while there's a little bit of a flurry of, whoa, Kyle isn't running the trucks, Kyle isn't running for Spire, the truck race he just won the week before in Dover, he's going to be in the truck on Friday night or not going to run on Saturday, and yeah, what, and now he's not in the Coca-Cola 600. Boy, how sick could he be, because he just raced at Watkins Glen and put over the radio that he needed a doctor at his trailer, and he talked in the media center about suffering from a sinus infection, and that we know from the beginning of the season he stepped on a stool or a toy at home while changing the battery in a smoke detector, and when that stool or toy, whatever it was, or it's a combination, splintered, a piece went into his right calf. Significantly, that Kyle Busch needed 24 stitches in his right calf. So was there, and still didn't miss a race, didn't miss a beat. So were there complications from the 24 stitches in January? Was it something from a sinus infection? Was it something unrelated? If he wins the truck race on Friday and he celebrates Brexton's 11th birthday on Monday, and he's racing go-karts on Tuesday in a sanctioned type event, and he's sick on Thursday at noon, and he's dead on Thursday dinner time.
0: Well, when that news, I had read the news that he wouldn't be racing, and then when my wife saw it in the afternoon, she says, "Oh, Kyle Busch is there's a problem." I said, and then he died. That's sepsis. Which is an infection. That's sepsis. Now, I didn't know anything about the background. I didn't know anything outside of that, what you had reported at Watkins Glen, and that he had had, you know, had an illness, which, you know, we all go through that. That was my first thought. And of course, as things progressed and we got more news in, and that's exactly what he was. Apparently Thursday morning, the 911 call was that he was coughing up blood, which is not a good thing.
1: Did I understand? And he was racing at a simulator. He was at kind of a GM event
0: right.
1: of something.
0: Well, General Motors has a simulator, and in fact, I was talking to my neighbor today, and she says, "Well, is that like toss you around?" And I said, "Well, it does.
1: It does.
0: And it says it does. It you are pulling G forces in there, and they're saying that the infection actually got transmitted out of his lungs and into his system. There is a point when you are in infection that there's no turning back. That time bomb has set off. There's nothing you can do. Even if you're in a hospital setting, there's chances are they still can't save you. It boggles the mind. I'm hearing stories now of friends that have had this happen within their family, young age. And I'll tell you, infection is nothing to bargain about. Of course, we always talk about what happened 6 years ago. Sepsis is that's almost terminal when it gets to that stage, because it is the total takeover of your system, and it's just lights out. It's horrible. My personal feeling, there is going to be some lawsuits coming out of this. The fact that why wasn't this recognized? Why wasn't something done about this ahead of time? Just because of the nature of what happens in your lawyer world.
1: Can we sidebar for a second just on that? I did not touch on it last week. I'm not going to touch on it today other than mention I'm aware of it. We'll discuss it at a future time frame. I'm referencing Greg Biffle and the tragedy that happened to him. His new wife and
0: absolutely.
1: His children
0: were
1: killed in the airplane crash back at Christmas time. The FAA has done a report and released a report. The ex-Mrs. Biffle, the mother of the two children that were killed.
0: One. Child,
1: yeah. Right.
0: The older
1: wife had one child. Second wife had second child, if I understand. The first Mrs. Biffle, mother of Greg's daughter.
0: The daughter. Yes, his daughter is the older child.
1: She has filed wrongful death suits against the estate of Greg Biffle. So we've got multiple deaths. We've got a division in the family. And now lawyers are involved. I don't want to take away from Kyle today, but I had that in my notes to talk about last week. We had Tom Crompton in. We were focusing on some other things. So, again, preliminary filing, I'll follow up accordingly. But when you say, yes, the lawyers are involved, it was Christmas time to Memorial Day. The Biffle estate is now in court. So I expect the Kyle Busch estate may have...
0: I wouldn't be surprised. Now, you think of a man who is in top physical condition as these racers are. They have, obviously, he's a very wealthy man. They have nutritionists. They have people that coach their workout regimens and all this stuff. So when you see something like that fall to this, boy, it really shakes you to think, well, if that can happen to him, and it obviously has happened to many other people in the world. Now, the scope and range of this man, who is both admired and hated, I don't like using the term hated when somebody, I hate Kyle Busch. You don't really hate Kyle Busch. You hate the persona. You hate what you perceive as a persona, because...
1: You dislike the fact that he wins an awful lot and your guy doesn't.
0: Well, honestly, that's...
1: If you cut to it.
0: A lot of it boils down to that. He's awful. Obviously had a lot of forehead-slapping moments where you, oh, Kyle, what are you doing? I personally have liked him even from the beginning because of his skill and his ability and his kind of, I'm going to do it my way and I don't care about your way. A very polarizing moment when he won in Nashville, and he takes the guitar and
1: which is given as a trophy in Nashville, and we're racing Nashville this weekend. The winner on Sunday will be handed an electric guitar as a trophy.
0: And this one was painted, and of course, again, names escape me, but the artist has since passed away. But anyway, Kyle's intention was, I want to break this up so I can give a piece of it to all of my people.
1: He is handed a brand new guitar, nods, picks it up over his head, smashes it on the concrete.
0: Who used to do that?
1: P. Pete Townsend
0: from The Who. And and Kyle, you know, when you reflect back on that, and he did, when he reflected back on that and said, I would have never done that if I knew it was going to be an insult to the artist, if it was going to be an insult to everybody. He says, I wanted everybody to have a piece of that trophy, so to speak. But that polarized a lot of people against him. There's other things that he's done. Oh, my goodness. I think he knocked Junior one day. Redneck Jesus got knocked into the fence one day. And that polarized people. So there was many things there. What a lot of people didn't understand about Kyle is how much behind the scenes he did, a lot like Dale Earnhardt did. There was a lot of things that he didn't want recognition for he did behind the scenes from his race team, giving young racers an opportunity to race. The different things he did to other people. He and his wife had infertility issues, and they started a foundation that helped people with the in vitro fertilization.
1: Bundle of Joy.
0: Foundation that they started. And there were so many things that they did. What's been played a lot of the times on TV and on the internet is he's sitting in his car in traffic after a race, and he sees a fan in the car next to him. He rolls. His wife says, "Roll down the window. Let's give him a thrill, so to speak." And he rolls it down and says, "Hey, hey!" And the girl, and she's thrilled to death. They end up. He asks her, "Give me your hat," and he signs a hat for her and hands it back. And these are some of the things he did. And all week long since the notice of his passing, of course, MRN Radio, Sirius NASCAR Radio. All of the hosts went long in their shows and took calls of people, and so many people called in. They were at a function, they were at this, they were at the track, wherever, and Kyle Busch took a moment to talk to them, to sign something, to do little gestures like that make fandom absolutely thrilled. He's done it thousands of times in his career. He did that 1,000 times in his career. And those little moments people will remember for the rest of their lives. And that's what makes fans. It's hard to bring all that stuff together.
1: So we get the notice that he passes on Thursday. On Friday, it was announced by Richard Childress Racing that the number 8 car would be renumbered to 33. Richard Childress has run the 33 in the past when he's had a third car. So all the administratively, all the points for the number 8 get reallocated now to the number 33, and that Austin Hill, who has previously driven in the Cup Series for Richard Childress, will pilot the number 33 on Sunday's Coca-Cola 600. Subsequently, there was another announcement by Richard Childress, if I'm thinking chronologically. Then the statement came out, and there was a press conference held that announced that, yes, Kyle Busch passed away because of the pneumonia that turned into sepsis. So Thursday and Friday, we did not know how he passed. As I said on the radio live on Friday morning, it doesn't matter. He's not here. There's kids without a father. There's a wife without a husband. There's parents without a son. There's a brother without a brother. Yeah. Kurt Busch, a past NASCAR champion, also suffers the loss. So then Richard Childress announces that the 88 will be, quote, retired from active racing.
0: He said the 88. Where is that?
1: Oh, excuse me. Did I say 88? I meant the 8.
0: But I heard 88 also.
1: No. It's the 8.
0: But I did hear 88. Was that an O'Reilly car?
1: I have no idea.
0: Because I heard 88. And I was like, wait a minute. It's the 8.
1: No.
0: I know that Kyle Busch was very instrumental in the particular typeface that they used for the number 8.
1: The font, as some would say, too.
0: Right, which is really typeface.
1: Stay with me. Yeah. It's the font of the design of the number 8. When Richard Childress and Kyle Busch come to terms under the contract, they can pick the number. The numbers are owned by NASCAR. You, quote, lease them out from NASCAR to particular teams so they can have their own there. Sometimes the numbers are traded amongst the teams with NASCAR's permission how it's going to be used. And then each year you renew the use of that number. No number has ever been officially retired. Richard Petty's 43 is still on the track today with Eric Jones. Dale Earnhardt Sr.'s number three, had a hiatus of not being used for about 10 years, and then Austin Dillon, to this day, drives the number three car. So people were saying the 18 is associated with Kyle Busch because that's what he ran the longest with for Joe Gibbs and M&M's, and amongst other sponsors. Most recently, he was with the 8 for Richard Childress. So the 8 is going to be...
0: in dry dock.
1: In dry dock, yes. Presently, that car will be rebadged or renumbered as the number 33. We don't know who's going to drive it other than Austin Hill will be in it this weekend. We don't know long term. There's going to be, Richard Childress said there'll be a press conference in the first part of June to discuss some of that. Again, that's still 2 weeks away, so yeah. we'll obviously
0: I have a guess.
1: Sure.
0: Because we've all been saying Austin Hill deserves a cup ride.
1: Correct. And you got an argument. But Jesse Love, who is an Xfinity champ now, O'Reilly Series champ, has done time in the cup car. They're both driving for Richard Childress Racing. Who comes up next, yet to be determined. Again, sidebar, two-thirds of the NASCAR Cup field are in contract negotiation years. Does this now bring somebody who is not happy at another team over to the 8 or to Richard Childress Racing to drive the 33? Yet to be determined. Will there be a third car? Richard Childress has fielded a third car in the past. Will there be an expansion? But the, quote, charter that guarantees a starting spot for the number 8 will now be a guaranteed starting spot for the number 33. Then the O'Reilly Series comes out. Ross Chastain is the first race to be completed after the announcement of the death of Kyle Busch because the truck race got bumped from Friday. Ross Chastain does the signature Kyle Busch bow in honor to him. Sunday morning, Lane Riggs does a very emotional victory lane, does the bow for Kyle Busch. At the start of the Coca-Cola 600, it was unexpected that, and I had to watch this on YouTube because the race wasn't broadcast on something that I subscribe to nor willing to pay for. I'll hold that thought. I'll talk about it next week. That so I watch on YouTube that the Kyle Busch family unexpectedly to the public, and I don't know
0: to the public, yeah, to the public, NASCAR knew.
1: Steve O'Donnell is going to address the crowd. There is a number 8 painted into the grass on the infield at Charlotte.
0: The turf. AstroTurf.
1: Yes.
0: Whatever they call it. Athletic field turf.
1: Kyle Busch's parents get out of the SUV. Kurt Busch with his girlfriend get out of the SUV. And to the surprise of the world, Samantha Busch Brexton, 11 years old as of last week, and 4-year-old Lennox gets out of the vehicle. There's a semicircle kind of formed. Kurt Busch goes out and places 8 flowers into the number 8 that is painted on the infield. And surprisingly, all 8 flowers were there at the end of the race, notwithstanding the turbulence that
0: of the race.
1: 40 cars bring, notwithstanding the turbulence of the jet dryers that had to go out and clear the track and whatnot, the 8 flowers remained in place. Steve O'Donnell has a discussion with the crowd, and I think the tearjerker moment, aside from the bagpipes playing Amazing Grace, is Kyle Larson's son, Owen, who is the same age as Brexton and races, is the first to break the static, stationary semicircle, and Owen goes up to hug Brexton.
0: To see his friend, yeah, because they are friends. Now, Kyle Busch was on Kevin Harvick's show. That's something you don't watch because it's a podcast.
1: It's not a radio show.
0: It's a podcast.
1: Yes.
0: And it was interesting. Kurt talked about, so there's racers that you don't particularly care. No, I'm sorry. It wasn't Kevin Harvick's show. It was Hannity on Fox.
1: Okay.
0: And Hannity asked him, are there racers that you like or get along with? And he named a few. And he says, are there racers that you really don't like and you don't talk to? Oh, yeah. And Joey Logano was at the top of the list. And I think that stemmed from a year or two ago, they were doing a broadcast together on the on one of the support races, whether it was O'Reilly or the
1: driver's only broadcast type thing.
0: No, because I think Adam Alexander was there.
1: Okay,
0: but during the race, Joey roughed him up a little bit, whatever, because and Kyle was just flabbergasted by it. He says, I was just so friendly with him and having a good time, and then, but Joey is adamant. When I put the helmet on, I'm a totally different person. Mm-hmm. And but see, Kyle was never that type of racer. He was not a rough-you-up racer. I don't want to say he had better skills than anybody else, but he was not the type of guy that roughed up other racers. I'm not saying he couldn't get I don't want to use – he could be a hard racer. I don't want to use the word aggressive because mm-hmm. some people don't like that. But I really never saw Kyle – do the things like I saw, like I see Joey do, like I see Denny do, like I see maybe Ricky Stenhouse once in a while. It was certain things that I never saw Kyle do those things. I could see him, you know, stuff happens in racing, let's face it. Everybody experiences that. But I never really saw him do some of the things that some of the guys that he mentioned. And I think that's why, because he didn't feel that was part of racing. But that Hannity interview was only a couple of weeks before he passed away, a week or two before. And it was a very good interview, and my wife was absolutely thrilled watching it. But the influence that he had was just amazing. And then you see that the temerity it takes for his wife and children. Now, his daughter's 4 years old, little girl Lennox. She doesn't understand a lot of all she knows is daddy's not around. His daddy's not coming home, that they keep telling her. And his son is of the age that can really understand this. And it's just, you know, enjoy. And then his poor wife. It's just, Samantha has just got to be, as any wife would be, devastated with this. He was very much a father. He very much enjoyed his family. Very much really
1: enjoyed. As I said last week, I said what gets lost in there is the philanthropy that he and Samantha do for their Bundle of Joy in Vitro Fertilization Foundation. Yep. So, again, thanks to Johnny Ankers. We got an email from Bobby Quick from MRN. That a special commemorative Kyle Busch show would be available from Tuesday night to Saturday morning for us to play. Johnny Ankers has downloaded and incorporated that to fit the time clock for WSMN, and that will be played immediately following the Bob's Racing Report today. Again, we're live on Wednesday the 27th, so when we get off the air at 6 p.m., from 6 to 7 p.m., the Kyle Busch Show from Motor Racing Network will be played during the morning replays of Thursday and Friday. It will not go to Kyle Busch. It'll go to our regularly scheduled programming on Saturday morning from the 8 to 10 replay of the Bob's Racing Report immediately following Saturday morning. So from 10 a.m. to 11 a.m. will be the Kyle Busch commemorative. So we're going to play it multiple times here in the next couple of days. What you will hear in then is the MRN announcers from Mike Bagley, Dave Moody, Alex Hayden, amongst others. There's a portion of Kyle Busch's last win in the Truck Series. Again, to remember, he sold the Kyle Busch Motorsports to Spire, and as part of that, he would go back and drive a Spire truck for a select number of races. He won 6 days before his passing. The most winningest driver, and I've a couple of people asked me, again, my phone has been busy all weekend, and I'm happy to answer NASCAR questions. Everyone said, how does he relate to Richard Petty or Dale Earnhardt? And I'm like, it's different eras. You can't compare. But I said, I'll leave you with this. Kyle Petty had 200 wins.
0: Richard Petty. You said Kyle.
1: I'm sorry. I got too
0: many. Kyle had a few, but
1: Kyle had a few. I got Kyle Busch on the mic, right. Richard Petty, and I blended into a real person, Kyle Petty.
0: Yep. Right.
1: Richard Petty had 200 career wins, 200 Cup Series wins. Now, there wasn't the Truck Series and the O'Reilly Series that all happened. He had 200 wins. Kyle Busch has 234.
0: In all three series.
1: He had just got his 69th career win in the Truck Series 2 weeks ago. He has 102 wins in the Xfinity Now O'Reilly Series, and he had 63 Cup wins. He's ninth overall. So I wanted to touch on a little bit of the stats without belaboring the point of where does Kyle Busch fit in the legacy of NASCAR? Two-time champion in 2015 and 2019. Two-time regular season champion. I know you don't like that term, but he's led the points twice now in that. He is a Xfinity Series, now O'Reilly Series champion from 2009. He was the all-time National Series win leader with the 234 we just mentioned. He is the all-time Xfinity Series win leader with 102. He's the all-time Craftsman Truck Series winner with 69 wins. He had a NASCAR Cup Series record of the most consecutive seasons with at least one victory with 19 consecutive seasons from 2005 to 2023. He is the first driver in the modern era to win a Cup Series race at every active track competed on.
0: Yeah.
1: No other driver has done that. He is the only driver in NASCAR history to sweep a three-race weekend. Not only has he done it once, he has done it twice. The only driver ever to do it. Trisha and I present in the grandstands at Bristol when in 2010 when he won the Truck, Xfinity, and the Cup Series. He did that again in 2017, also at Bristol Motor Speedway. That was a high-banked half-mile concrete track. We are going to a 1.3-mile concrete track this coming weekend at Nashville. When they also made the points, he got some of the crown jewels for the Coca-Cola 600 win, the Southern 500 win, two-time Brickyard winner, three-time Daytona dual winner, NASCAR All-Star winner. Again, goes on and on. But
0: when he won his 200th National Series race of the top three series, of course, there was one camp that said that's equal to Richard Petty. And then there was the other camp. It doesn't even come close. Richard Petty's, all of his wins were in the Cup Series, in the Premier Series. It wasn't the Cup Series when he had a lot of those wins. There is a middle ground there. Is it a direct comparison? No. And you can't, because you're not comparing eras.
1: But or competition within the field itself.
0: Well, this is how I explained it when my wife and I were discussing it. Yes, we do discuss racing sometimes, much to probably her chagrin, but if you look at Richard Petty...
1: I'm laughing because I was going to say, if she asks a question, that's sometimes the same discussion in our household. She's like, really? I said, you asked. I will give you an answer.
0: No, I probably
1: it may be
0: it
1: more
0: that.
1: Comprehensive no. than you will ever want to know, but you inquired.
0: She's used to being around a lawyer, trust me. I'm the same way. But when you look at Richard Petty's career, a majority of his career, he had more money. He had more at that time, if you want to call it technology. He had more than 90% of the field. He did the competition he was up against in a lot of those short track races he won, and a lot of the races he won, it was a foregone conclusion. And yes, there were people that wore T-shirts back then, anybody but Petty, a lot like when Dale Earnhardt, anybody but Earnhardt type. There were detractors. I see a very strong parallel between the two. They're not exactly the same. I see a very strong parallel in Kyle Busch's winning and Richard Petty's 200 wins. It's not the same. But to say that there's absolutely no comparison, it's not even close, I think is disingenuous to the competition that Kyle Busch went up against in his career. A good majority of his Truck Series wins came from a team he owned. No, he didn't build the trucks in his garage, a team he owned. The majority of his wins in the O'Reilly Series, then the Xfinity Series, then Busch Series, which was very fitting, wasn't it? Those wins came through his JGR affiliation, which was a very well-funded team. There's absolutely no doubt about it. So when somebody brings up, well, he ran for great, well-funded teams, it says, well, so didn't Richard Petty. Richard Petty and Petty Enterprises they were the stars of the show. They had three or four other cars that really came close to them. So I think there is a very good parallel there. Now, of course, the debate comes up. How or when do we get Kyle Busch into the Hall of Fame? Obviously, had he lived, let's say he raced for another 5 or 6 years, waited 3 years, he would have been voted in the first time he was available. There, again, now we're in the camps of threes, which most things go by terms of threes. There's one camp that says we should throw out the rules, we should put him in immediately. There's a middle camp that says, why don't we put him on the nomination list for next year, and without a doubt he's going to be voted in, and it'll go in the class of 28. And then there's the term, this is the first time I heard it today, no, we have to wait 3 years. That's the rule says we have to wait 3 years after they're done racing before we can put them on the nomination list. I said, okay, let's not get stupid about this either, because I think that's one extreme. The one extreme is put him in right away. He's got to go in the class 27. I think that's disingenuous to those that just got elected to go into the Hall of Fame. And also it doesn't give a chance for the family to at least come off of that first stage of grievement of you losing a husband, a father, a brother, a son. It's got to rest for a little bit. I mean, we haven't even gone through the funeral yet for Kyle. And I think the logical thing is he goes on the nomination list. The Hall of Fame can do anything they want. They are not a NASCAR. They are totally independent from NASCAR. They are the NASCAR Hall of Fame, but they are independent. And by the way, it's not the Cup Hall of Fame. It is the NASCAR Hall of Fame. We wait that time period. Goes on the nomination list. It's not going to be. It should be unanimous ballot, just like Kevin Harvick should have been, just like
1: Jeff Gordon
0: or
1: Dale Sr.
0: Dale Sr. Any of those. None of those. Nobody has gone into the Hall of Fame 100%, which is just boggles my mind. It's ridiculous. You're not going to have another seven-time champion, really. You got 2 7-time champions that didn't get 100% of the vote. It's silly, but it'll be interesting to see where it goes. The Baseball Hall of Fame has done that. I heard today when Roberto Clemente got killed in an airplane crash, he got ushered in a little bit earlier than it would have from basic retirement. So I think we have to recognize what a prominent figure that. I mean, Kyle Busch is definitely up there with Richard Petty, Dale Earnhardt, and some of the other greats. He's definitely on that because of what he's achieved and what he did in his career. And he even did some broadcasting, too. I mean, he had done a few more. I kind of expected him to do a little bit more, but I think that time he spent doing that. Because remember, broadcasting isn't just showing up 10 minutes before the broadcast, doing the broadcast and leaving. It isn't. There's homework to
1: that. Are you telling me that?
0: Mr. Rockstar over here. But I think that time went to his son. His son started racing, and he was very much involved with that. And he was a tough coach on that little boy. And the number 8, according to Richard Childress, is now reserved for when Brexton is of age that can drive that number 8. He'll probably start in the truck and go up through. But I think he's got a lot of mentorship within the NASCAR family, and it won't go away, and especially with his uncle. So it's a tragedy, and you just like, wow, it's just hard to wrap your fingers around it.
1: And to think Richard Childress has had two of the greatest drivers signed to active contracts and has buried them both.
0: Yeah,
1: between Dale Sr. Yep. And now Kyle Busch.
0: Yep, absolutely.
1: So we're live Wednesday. Stay tuned for the special commemorative Kyle Busch show following the Bob's Racing Report today on Wednesday as well as on Saturday. This weekend, trucks are at 8 o'clock on FS1, the O'Reilly Series 7 o'clock on WSMN, noontime for the IndyCar Series on WSMN and Fox, and the Cup Series at 6 o'clock. So 8, 7, noon, 6. As always, we thank Alan Mello Dodge for hosting the Bob's Racing Report. Thank you to SlotCarCorner.com. 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For Bob Bianchi, I'm Bob Bardas. 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
1: Mark James, Nick Yeoman recapping the 110th running of the Indianapolis 500-mile race, and it was a race that will be one for the ages, Nick Yeoman, and it didn't start out that way. A lot of varying pit strategies on the day.
2: Yeah, and early on, it looked like it was going to be a day for Team Penske or maybe Chip Ganassi. Their top drivers rallied to the front of the field, but all of a sudden, things got a little crazy towards the final 15, 20 laps. Had a couple red flags for big crashes and some weather, but ultimately, we got an incredible finish.
1: Pit strategies cycled Felix Rosenquist to the front, but with a handful of laps to go, we had a late caution, and he thought maybe his chance to win Indy had come and gone.
2: A one-lap shootout ultimately, Mark, with David Malukas taking the lead into turn number one. Felix Rosenquist goes side-by-side with Marcus Armstrong all the way around the racetrack and set up the closest finish in Indy history.
1: And it set up Felix Rosenquist to be a very happy guy, understandably so, in victory lane.
3: That was the coolest finish I've ever seen and been part of, and I won the 500. It's just incredible. There's no other way I want to win it, to be honest. We had it done and dusted before the yellow came. We were really good on fuel, and we were playing that game really good, and then everything flipped upside down.
1: It's not a bad run when you can become a new dad and win the Indy 500.
2: I mean, what a month for Felix Rosenquist. Mr. Hard Luck has come close here in many, many years. A lot of people wondered how long he would be able to hang around in the sport. Needless to say, Mark, I think Felix Rosenquist is going to be around for a long time now that he's a winner of the Indy 500.
1: David Malukas had to settle for second place. Scott McLaughlin finishes third. Paddle Award was fourth. And Marcus Armstrong completes the top five. An incredible day. A record-setting finish. At a record-setting 71 lead changes among 14 leaders. There were seven caution periods for 51 laps. Alex Palou led 59 laps on the day. Scott Dixon was able to lead 32. Again, Felix Rosenquist leads 25 laps on the day. He wins the 110th running of the Indianapolis 500 in the closest finish in 500 history. Next up for the NTT IndyCar Series, the Chevrolet Detroit Grand Prix.
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8: Trying to haul all the hardware out of here this weekend. Plenty to be decided behind him. Logano has slipped to fourth now, and he's under attack again.
9: Come for second, third, and fourth. Kenseth, Hamlin, Johnson, Logano. That's how they'll run second through fifth out of turn number two. No problems. Kyle Busch about to go back-to-back at Indy.
10: Kyle Busch won the Xfinity race yesterday. 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
11: The Skittles machine, car 18 for the final time. The North Short Chute makes that left-hand turn. Kyle Busch exits turn four.
12: For the second year in a row, Kyle Busch will see the checkered flag at the Indianapolis Motor Speedway as he wins the Brickyard 400 in dominating fashion.
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13: Hello, everybody. Welcome to another edition of NASCAR Live here on the Motor Racing Network. Mike Bagley and the entire MRN crew here with you as we come off of one of the most difficult weekends in the history of our sport. On Thursday, we got the gutting news of the passing of two-time Cup Series champion Kyle Busch after a brief battle with a severe illness. The garage was heartbroken as tributes poured out at Charlotte Motor Speedway over the weekend. The mood was heavy as Ross Chastain won a rain-shortened O'Reilly Auto Parts Series event late Saturday night. Lane Riggs then won the Truck Series event on Sunday morning and then came Sunday night. Before the start of the Coca-Cola 600, Kyle's parents, Tom and Gay, brother Kurt, wife Samantha, and children Brexton and Lennox joined NASCAR CEO Steve O'Donnell on pit road to honor Kyle with the entire industry standing behind them in what was one of the most powerful and poignant moments in our sport's history. Hours later, the winner of the Coca-Cola 600, Daniel Suarez, celebrated by paying tribute to his friend and former teammate. And that's what we will try to do on tonight's show, as NASCAR Live is dedicated to the memory of Kyle Busch. We start with Susie Armstrong honoring NASCAR's all-time winningest driver.
7: On May 2nd, 1985, a racer was born. Kyle Thomas Busch, the son of Tom and Gay Busch and the younger brother of Kurt, was part of a racing family. Like his brother Kurt, Kyle learned to race driving go-karts on bull rings in Las Vegas, Nevada. Kyle popped onto NASCAR's radar in 2001. With one quote from Cup rookie sibling Kurt, "You think I'm a pretty good race car driver? Wait till you see my brother." Later that year, Kyle became the youngest driver to start a Craftsman Truck Series race at age 16. Before he strapped in for his first NASCAR start, the young Busch talked with MRN's Kurt Becker.
14: Kyle, you're 16 years old from Las Vegas, Nevada. You're a new name in the NASCAR Craftsman Truck Series. Who are you? What's your background?
15: Well, I'm Kurt Busch's brother, the NASCAR Winston Cup star, and just here playing with the Roush Racing's Eldon Office Products Ford F-150, you know, and doing fairly well, fourth quick in the practice here, and just having a lot of fun doing it.
14: 16 years of age, youngest driver ever to attempt a NASCAR Craftsman Truck Series event. How did the whole deal come about with Jack Roush, and how big a role did your brother play?
15: Well, we did a couple test sessions at Toledo, Ohio, and Chicagoland Speedway, and I was pretty quick at both places and pretty consistent, so I guess they decided to choose me, you know, and we're just out here trying to earn a little bit of respect from the fellow drivers and have a lot of fun, and not really racing for points, because obviously that's done for, but hopefully I can make a name for myself and run up front with all the rest of the guys.
7: That night, Busch did run up front, finishing ninth. 3 years later, Kyle would join NASCAR on a full-time basis, linking up with Hendrick Motorsports in the NASCAR O'Reilly Auto Parts Series. A few months later, Busch claimed his first victory.
8: For the final time, down the back straightaway, Busch dives deep into the corner. Biffle dives deep. It's all Kyle Busch in turn three.
16: The pressure is on young Kyle Busch as he comes off turn four. He's going to do it, though. He'll hang on and win the Funai 250, his first career victory in the NASCAR Busch Series.
7: Rowdy would score five wins as a teenager that season and was impressive enough for Hendrick to move him up to the Cup Series in 2005. Busch instantly impressed again, winning twice as a full-time Cup rookie. In 2008, Busch's career really took off. Kyle departed HMS and joined Joe Gibbs Racing. Busch and his bright yellow M&M's Toyota became instantly iconic, and for good reason.
8: Slings it wide up against the safer barrier, looks for the win off the corner.
16: He was in the news last week after getting involved in a crash at Richmond with Dale Earnhardt Jr. He'll be in the news this week for winning at Darlington Raceway in the Dodge Challenger 500. Kyle Busch gets the victory.
7: Kyle won eight Cup Series races that year, including the Southern 500. But his success wasn't limited to the Cup Series. He also won 10 times in the O'Reilly Auto Parts Series and 3 times in the Truck Series for 21 total across all 3 of NASCAR's top divisions. The next 2 years were just as impressive.
8: Kyle Busch, Carl Edwards off the end of the back straightaway for the final time. The separation, 2, maybe 3 car lengths. Kyle fires it into the bottom side of the racetrack, slides up, and almost collects Kyle off the corner.
16: Kyle holds on. He comes off turn four to the line. Not only will he win the championship for 2009, he'll put a punctuation mark on it, winning the Ford 300.
7: In 2009, Busch captured his first NASCAR championship, besting Carl Edwards for the O'Reilly Auto Parts Series crown while winning 20 races across the top 3 series. Busch topped that by winning 24 races in 2010. Over a 3-year span, Kyle Busch had collected a staggering 65 checkered flags. The victory streak caused a portion of the fan base to grow tired of Kyle's constant winning, creating plenty of boos at driver intros. But Kyle reveled in those boos, loving the villain role, while at the same time cultivating one of the most passionate fan bases in the sport, Rowdy Nation. Those legion of fans continued to have plenty to celebrate as Kyle would become the all-time wins leader in both the Trucks and O'Reilly Auto Parts Series.
17: A historic night for Kyle Busch as he comes off of turn number 4, checkered flag in the air. Kyle Busch will win the ultimate tailgating 200 here at the Atlanta Motor Speedway and becomes the all-time winningest driver in the NASCAR Gander Outdoors Truck Series, picking up his 52nd win here tonight.
7: Busch's 102 O'Reilly Auto Parts Series wins and 69 Truck Series victories both look to be insurmountable records. Certain tracks became personal playgrounds, and Rowdy Bush had plenty of those. At Bristol Motor Speedway, Kyle won an amazing 22 times. At Texas, he scored 20 victories. Rowdy owns 16 different trophies from Phoenix Raceway and captured 18 victories at Charlotte Motor Speedway. But none meant more than this one in 2018.
12: Kyle Busch has now conquered every active track on the NASCAR circuit. As he rolls out of turn four to the start-finish line, Kyle Busch wins for the first time in Charlotte as he takes home the Coca-Cola 600.
7: With that victory, Busch accomplished something amazing. He had won at every track in Cup Series competition. When a driver is that good, it's more than just talent, which Busch had in droves. But Kyle Busch was also known as one of NASCAR's most fiery drivers because of his passion. Because of that, he had many moments where everyone realized Rowdy was a fitting nickname.
8: Here they are, nose to tail, battle for the lead at Richmond. Junior slides up the racetrack. Here's Kyle Busch to the bottom, side by side for the lead and the win here at Richmond. Bender out in front for Junior. Busch is there. They make contact. Junior goes around. Collects Junior. Junior pounds the outside wall in turn number four.
18: Were you surprised that Austin could stretch it on fuel? And then, what do you think for Austin to get his first win?
19: I'm not surprised about anything. Congratulations.
20: Everything's great. Looking forward to a fantastic weekend here in Phoenix. Back to the racetrack.
21: What did Logano do wrong, and will you race him any differently going forward?
20: Everything's great. Looking forward to getting back to the racetrack and getting into my race car.
22: Are you okay with Joey moving forward?
20: Everything's great. Really looking forward to getting into my race car and getting back here at Phoenix.
23: Kyle, you overcame some adversity on pit road to work your way back up. Can you talk about how you made your way back to the field?
19: Pure talent. That's about it.
11: Still dead even, side by side for the lead and the win at Chicagoland. Kyle Larson gets up underneath Kyle Busch. Kyle Busch gets into the back of him. Both of them in the wall. Larson stays in the gas. He spins to the bottom and they're side by side.
12: He tries to save it. Larson does, but it won't be enough. Kyle Busch racing back to the line, and Kyle Busch will score the win.
24: If it wasn't for lap traffic, it wouldn't even have been a race. I don't know what y'all are whining about, but if you don't like that kind of racing, don't even watch.
7: Entering Kyle Busch's second decade in the Cup Series, the only question left for him to answer was, could he finally become a Cup champion? That question mark became even bigger when Kyle was injured in a crash during the 2015 O'Reilly Auto Parts season opener at Daytona. Despite missing the first 11 races of the Cup Series season, Kyle used an amazing summer streak to qualify for the playoffs and then ultimately race into the Championship Four. November 22nd, 2015 was a day that created a moment that was a long time coming.
8: Kyle Busch steers his Toyota Camry to the bottom of the racetrack, looking for some serious hardware in Homestead.
12: It will be win number 34 for Kyle Busch. It will be the biggest one he's ever seen. The checkered flag is out. The win goes to Kyle Busch. The championship goes to Kyle Busch. He has done it here in Homestead, Miami Speedway. Kyle Busch is the 2015 NASCAR Sprint Cup Series champion.
7: At that point in his career, Busch had grown from a young, fiery racer who loved to ruffle feathers to a veteran and a champion who was viewed as a leader in the garage. Busch's growth was in a large part due to him becoming a family man. As he married his wife Samantha in 2010, their son Brexton was born in 2015, and daughter Lennox became part of the family in 2022. His Truck Series team, Kyle Busch Motorsports, became a way for him to mentor young drivers. KBM scored 100 victories, multiple championships, and launched the careers of 10 current Cup Series drivers. By 2019, Busch was competing with some of those drivers in the Cup Series and proving that he was still the man to beat. In March, he did something many thought would never happen. He tied the king for victories in all three NASCAR Series.
12: A milestone win on a track where he scored his very first Cup victory. Here comes Kyle Busch off turn number four, looking for the checkered flag, and he'll get it. And Kyle Busch has won here at the Auto Club Speedway, winning the Auto Club 400 and national win number 200.
7: Busch wasn't content with just tying Richard Petty, though, as his 201st NASCAR win came just 6 days later in a truck at Martinsville Speedway. In that same season, Bush would become a multi-time champion.

0: Motors Racing. In his second race with the team, Busch proved that his success wasn't limited to JGR.
1: Kyle Busch can see the checkered flag from here.
2: His first win came here. His 61st win will come here at the Auto Club Speedway for Kyle Busch. New driver, new organization combination, and it turns out to be a winning combination.
0: That victory marked the 19th straight year that Kyle Busch won a Cup Series race, a period of longevity that stands above the rest. 63 NASCAR Cup Series victories, 102 O'Reilly Auto Parts Series wins, and 69 Truck Series victories, totaling 234 National NASCAR Series wins, is a record that belongs to Kyle Busch and likely will for a long time. And even though Busch's Cup Series streak came to an untimely conclusion, the Las Vegas driver kept winning all the way to the end.
3: Rocketing up onto the main straightaway. 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
9: Welcome back to NASCAR Live as we honor the memory of Kyle Busch. The news of Kyle's passing sent shockwaves to the garage, but as many of Kyle's friends and competitors mourned his loss, they shared tributes and stories of their time on and off the track with Rowdy.
12: Kyle Busch was one of NASCAR's fiercest competitors, a driver whose talent, intensity, and personality made him impossible to ignore and impossible to replace. From top to bottom, Kyle made an impact on everyone in the garage. NASCAR CEO Steve O'Donnell always appreciated Kyle's passion for the sport and his efforts to connect with the fan base.
13: He was always that same guy who, you know, didn't change and at the end of the day cared about the sport. And I learned throughout my career that people with passion and people who care about the sport are the ones you need to listen to. And he was always that guy. At the end of the day, he would always have an opinion, but it came from a place of somehow trying to improve the sport, the race car, the interaction at the track. But I think probably just embracing the fans and what happened at the racetrack. He leaned into it, man. And for drivers who are coming up in this system, you got to connect with race fans.

0: Kyle Busch did that, and that's the essence of who we are.
1: Alongside Kyle's passion, Ryan Blaney believes Kyle's personality made him one of the sport's most polarizing figures.
2: He was an icon, and I feel like he started a lot of arguments in households, because like if the wife was a fan of him and the husband hated him, like there was always tension, and like it was just a polarizing figure that, you know, no matter if you disliked him or you liked him as a racer, like he was always talked about. You know, just this guy who was always there, one too much. That's why people didn't like him. And he always spoke his mind. I think people came to respect that about him, that he was just true to who he was and never changed. So, yeah, I just think his personality outside the car and also his competitiveness behind the wheel, like those two combinations made him a larger-than-life human being and a racer.
1: But even the sport's biggest stars, like former teammate Denny Hamlin, can't deny Kyle's greatness. Hamlin believes Kyle had something no one else can replicate.
3: It was definitely a level of intensity, but I don't know if arrogance is the right way, but he earned it. Like, he backed it up. Like, it was well earned. Just some people are just more skilled than others, and he was just far more skilled than 99.9% of the people that did it. And I don't know how he did some of the stuff that he did behind the wheel. I mean, I was teammates and got beat by him more times than I beat him. He was exceptional in what he did. And so, you know, I think he had a really, you know, good upbringing and had his brother to kind of push off of. That probably was super helpful. He got to race all kinds of different cars when he was younger, started at a very young age. But there's still that it factor that can't be learned, and that's what kind of set him apart from everyone else.
1: Team owner Joe Gibbs and Kyle shared multiple championships, and during their 2015 run at the title, Gibbs recalls Kyle's toughness. Not even a serious injury could slow down Rowdy.
4: I just wanted to make a point to y'all. Here's an athlete really getting hurt, both of his legs and, you know, his one leg and his foot. And for him to come back through that process, he was after it, honestly, every single day in rehab. He came back in 11 weeks. And so I'm sitting on the box at Sonoma when he came back. That was a road race. That's what we were really worried about because of his foot and the pressure and everything. So we're just hoping somehow he can get through this. And I was sitting up there with some of the Mars people, and I remember that. And at the end of that race, when he came across that finish line and won that race, they were crying, everybody was crying. And so when you think about that, he came back in 11 weeks, he won 5 races and a championship. So I just think, as far as courage and determination and a desire to win, I got to tell you, I'm not sure how many people could have, or athletes could have gone through that and handled it that way. So the one thing I always felt about Kyle, that guy had great courage. He was not afraid of almost anything. And he had a burning desire to race. It was just inside of him.
1: Toughness aside, even his biggest rivals like Joey Logano commend what they saw as Kyle's ability to push those around him to be great.
5: You hear stories from so many different people and how Kyle impacted them one way or another, right? Most of them being is, he made me better. That was like the common thing that I heard. He forced me to be better. He made people feel uncomfortable. He pushed them, right? Like, that was all things that's a good trait to have, right? You want a leader that's like that. And he's touched countless, you know, team members throughout all 3 garages. I can't say I've done that. Right? Like, that's something that's pretty unique. You know, there's a lot of drivers, you know, for me, I've driven for one team, right? Like, for the most part, maybe two, but for the most part, like, I know our group really, really well. He's worked with so many different teams, whether it's the trucks or Xfinity or Cup, like, I mean, all of them, he's been around for years and he's made people stronger that was around him. And I think that's the impact that he's leaving behind.
1: And Logano knows he'll miss not only their rivalry, but also their conversations and banter they shared off the track.
5: The moments that I'll probably remember some of the most is like when we were playing basketball or just cutting up with each other or giving each other a hard time, right? I mean, there was a lot of moments where we just picked on each other, right? Like, and it's sad to lose that guy that we had those moments with, right? And moments like this, you learn to appreciate those things too, right? Because as much as at times he frustrated me and made me mad, you know, it's kind of sad to lose that, you know. It's kind of like a Tom and Jerry kind of situation, and you kind of miss when you don't have that guy to do that with anymore. But like I said, and we had that respect for each other in that same way, you know, just the, like I said, it's really sad, but those are probably the memories that will stick with me as much as anything that happened on track.
1: Drivers throughout the garage say Kyle always gave back to the sport and to the people in it. Ryan Blaney reflects on how Kyle quietly helped so many others off the track.
2: On his truck team at KBM, you know, I look at William and Eric and Gregson and Daniel and Bubba, and you know, there's a lot of more other people that got a start because of him, and he's made a lot of people's careers. And you know, and outside of that, I feel like he was a huge part of, and whether it was guys pushing themselves to be as good as Kyle that made them what they are today, or him helping out the younger guys. Like, I never got to drive for him, but I always respected what he did at KBM and all that stuff. So he was definitely not only a heck of a competitor on the track, he was a great human being that gave a lot of people their dreams, jobs, and their shots. And we all, you know, everyone who raced for him, things like that, definitely have a lot of thanks for what he did.
1: Chase Briscoe had a unique relationship with Kyle, and he cherishes the conversations they shared about dirt racing.
6: We would talk a lot about dirt racing. Like, just even, I mean, it's 2 or 3 weeks ago, we rode on the truck together, and the whole time we just talked about Brexton racing and talked about him, you know, if he was going to run any more midget stuff. And we always just talked about Brexton racing, and that was always one of my favorite things. I remember after Brexton won the shootout, me and him texting back and forth for like 10 or 15 minutes. And it's just about how amazing Brexton did, and just, you know, just how proud he was. And I remember even texting him, like, it was so cool to see you, like, it's not rowdy, like, it's just Kyle, right? And just to see how proud he was and just how good of a job that Brexton did, you know, I'll definitely always just cherish those moments.
1: Briscoe kept his dirt racing stories with Kyle close to his heart, while Tyler Reddick always appreciated his humor and wit.
7: A lot of times I feel like his jokes were so complex, he would have to say it about 3 times for me to finally get it, and by then he'd be pissed off and frustrated. Like, what? Oh, okay. But yeah, he really was. We did enjoy having some fun going back and forth when I moved on to the 45, he got in the 8, and he's like, hey, yeah, you know, found some more speed you left on the table and that thing. So we had some fun going back and forth. Again, whether it was my time in trucks learning, the times I got to battle with him on the racetrack, and O'Reilly was special too, and then, you know, I remember getting going in the Cup Series. I felt, you know, it always stands out to me. One of the first guys that I felt like really, you know, showed me a lot of respect, and I was just blown away by it, you know, was Kyle on the racetrack when I was getting my Cup Series career going. So, yeah, just all in all, an incredible human, and hard to put in words how sad it is that what happened has happened.
1: And for many, it's the personal stories they will long remember. Coach Gibbs still gets a good laugh from a time they had at Dover.
4: He finished second. And so I kind of slid over to where they're interviewing people there, you know, because sometimes there might be something I could have to handle afterwards. And so I slid over there, and his interview was absolutely great. And so I said, well, gosh, you know, he must be happy. You know, he finished second, so he's probably happy. He walked 10 yards to me. I was standing there, and he went just like this. He went, "You're cars suck," and he kept right on walking. And I some of you heard it, because I was nervous. The press heard that, and so those are examples of just his passion for things.
1: Kyle Busch could really make people laugh. An emotional Ryan Blaney recalled a moment with Kyle in Las Vegas.
8: One of my favorite stories is we were in Vegas for the banquet, I believe it was 2017, and me and some other drivers were going out
9: To go get some drinks, and
8: we ran into Kyle and Samantha at the hotel lobby, and where are y'all going? We said we're going to go find some drinks and have a good time, and they're like, well, can we come with y'all? We're like, yeah, man. Like, come on out. We had a late night, and the next day was the funniest part, I thought. We had media, and we're like, where's Kyle at? And he's laying under a table with a tablecloth draped over him, and just his feet hanging out, that yellow MM suit. And, it was just a funny memory, man. And he was an all-around good person. Had a lot of good times getting to know him and competing against him. And so those are a couple of my favorite stories.
1: Kyle Busch's impact is such that many, including Brad Keselowski, think his contributions to NASCAR deserve immediate recognition. And there are ways immediately to honor him.
10: I've heard and read a lot of different ideas, and there's some that you know, you like more than others, as you can imagine. You know, probably the best one that I know right now that I would like to see is something with effect to the Hall of Fame and so forth. But I understand there's a lot of things to work through on that. But it's very clear Kyle's a first ballot Hall of Famer, and I don't know why that needs to wait another year.
1: Kyle Busch leaves behind championships, rivalries, unforgettable moments, and a legacy that changed the sport forever.
11: Thank you, Kurt. Coming up, I'll be joined by Alex Hayden and Dave Moody as we continue to honor the life and legacy of Kyle Busch.
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1: Welcome back to NASCAR Live. We continue to honor the life and legacy of Kyle Busch with Alex Hayden and Dave Moody, colleagues here at the Motor Racing Network. 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
2: Thanks, Mike.
3: Hey, thanks, Mike.
1: Well, so Alex, we'll start with you. Obviously, it's been a lot to process. You, among us, were at Charlotte Motor Speedway over the weekend. The news came down Thursday, and we dove right into a racing weekend. What was the vibe at the racetrack there at Charlotte Motor Speedway this past weekend?
3: Unlike anything I've been around since 2001 in Daytona and the weeks following Daytona after we lost Dale Earnhardt, you know, it had a very similar feel to it. The thing about it, walking around Charlotte Motor Speedway in the garage, and it started on Friday with the NASCAR Craftsman Truck Series garage that opened up. It was no different there because Kyle was supposed to run the truck race and was supposed to be on the pole for the truck race because the field was set by the metric. So that truck was supposed to go. The most somber thing and probably the most sobering part of the entire weekend was Saturday morning, standing in the Cup Series garage. I just kind of wanted to be there because it was therapeutic for everybody to be there. And without really saying a word, everybody, all the crews, the officials, everybody kind of gathered around the RCR hauler, and there was real no format to it other than the fact that what was the 8 car, they obviously renumbered it 33 at Charlotte just because of Kyle, stood in silence as they unloaded that race car, pushed it away towards their garage stall. It was absolutely a moment I'll never forget. Complete silence in the garage. And even after they rolled the car away and the team started to go to work to get their cars unloaded off the trucks, it was still completely silent in the Cup Series garage.
1: Dave, obviously you're shell-shocked like the rest of us were when we got that news last Thursday. What is your reaction to the news and what that news has left us with?
2: Well, I guess first and foremost, it's just that it was such a tragedy that what happened, you know, as we've learned more details over the last few days, that it was just a number of factors that all came together in the worst possible way to cost us the life of one of our champions. And there's no good way to lose somebody at the age of 41. This was a terrible way, an unexpected way, an unforeseen way. And it's, you know, it's going to be a long time before we walk back into that garage feeling the way we did at Dover previous weekend.
1: Alex, I'm curious, in your opinion, what is Kyle's legacy? What does he leave behind?
3: That's a great question. Something I've struggled to kind of formulate a thought around because he was kind of polar opposites throughout his career. He was brash. He was unapologetic. He was winning races, which allowed him to be that way. And nobody could really say, hey, tone it down, kid, because you're getting results. So as a race team, let him be who he is. And he ruffled a lot of feathers, both with fans and with competitors alike, let alone car owners and, heck, even NASCAR officials. He ruffled some feathers. But as he continued to race and years got behind him, more and more people started to gravitate towards Kyle Busch because once he got married to Samantha, once he became a father, then things started changing. We saw a bit of a more mellow side of Kyle Busch and a more relatable side to Kyle Busch for a lot of folks. And the move to Richard Childress Racing, it's almost like he put the villain black cowboy hat aside to put on the hero white cowboy hat. And that's kind of the way it was. There was never a shortage of people at the Kyle Busch souvenir haulers. There were still massive lines regardless. And, you know, guys, I'll never forget talking to Kyle Busch as we do so many times. Some of the best stories in the Cup Garage come from leaning up against a stack of Goodyear tires. And he said, you know, I'm the most popular driver in this sport that no one will ever vote for. And I kind of thought about it and laughed at first. Then the more I thought about it, he made a lot of sense. Everybody knew who Kyle Busch was, but half the people loved him. The other half hated him, and he was never going to win enough votes.
1: Dave, your thoughts?
2: I hearken back to a conversation I had with him many, many years ago, and he had done something or other that had gotten him in hot water with the fan base and with the sanctioning body and even with, to a certain degree, with his own team and sponsors. And he was sitting on the golf cart, and this was not in a formal interview type of setting. It was just a casual conversation. He was sitting on the golf cart waiting to go somewhere, and I happened to be walking by, and we started talking. And he said, you know, he said, I never want to be a negative influence on my race team, but I know that sometimes I am. He said, I would love to harness the intensity that I have that gets me in trouble at times like this. I'd love to be able to put my arms around it and pull back on the reins and dial myself down a few notches. He said, but I'm terrified that if I do, I won't be Kyle Busch anymore. I won't have that drive. I won't have that determination. I won't have that willpower to never, ever, ever back down and never, ever, ever be second to anybody. He said, so I guess y'all are just going to have to take me as I am. And I think that was about when he had first gotten together with Sam. And he said, if Sam can handle it, you can handle it. And I guess we all kind of did.
1: He had a level of perfection about him that he expected of others, which leads me to my takeaway. And to me, the legacy he leaves behind is a legacy that he'd already left behind. And that's Kyle Busch Motorsports, because he gave young race car drivers opportunities that I don't believe they would have gotten otherwise. Whether it goes back to the Brian Eichler days, or it goes to John Hunter Nemechek or Christopher Bell or William Byron or Eric Jones, He gave race car drivers opportunities in good equipment and helped mold them all at the same time, Alex.
3: Not just that, crew members and crew chiefs as well from Kyle Busch Motorsports. Rudy Fugel is one of them that comes to mind immediately. He made everybody better because you wanted to at least try to match his intensity and his high skill level no matter what your job was. So it was tremendous, Dave, to see the opportunities Kyle Busch gave everybody.
2: Yeah, and it wasn't just the opportunities that he gave to climb in a quality truck and have a chance to win. We've learned a lot since he passed from people that said, when I would have a downtime early in my career, he would call me up and he would pep talk me and he'd say, don't get down, don't give up, you can do this, I have confidence in you, which means a lot when it comes from somebody with the pedigree and the resume that Kyle Busch had. He took care of people on the track, and maybe even more importantly, he looked after them off the track as well.
1: There is no doubt that his loss will be felt in this sport for a long time to come. Gentlemen, thank you so much for sharing your thoughts. When we come back on NASCAR Live, you know, Kyle had 63 NASCAR Cup Series wins, good for ninth on the all-time win list. We are going to give you a NASCAR Live Backtracks from his last NASCAR Cup Series win. That came just outside of St. Louis at Worldwide Technology Raceway at Gateway. 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
5: 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Connor Zilich by half a car length off through two.
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10: Sam Mayer now looking low at the start-finish line. Mayer's trying to take away that spot from Larson.
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12: 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Brent Crews is going to look to the outside.
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1: We continue on tonight's NASCAR Live. Kyle, as we mentioned a moment ago, had 63 wins in the NASCAR Cup Series, which put him ninth on the all-time win list, and they all were memorable in their own special way. The final of those wins came a few years ago at Worldwide Technology Raceway outside of St. Louis. Let's relive that day. NASCAR Live, backtrack style.
13: It is sold out here, green flag, just moments away, and it's in the air, and we are underway. A 1 hour, 45-minute red flag lifted, yellow flag soon to be lifted, green flag coming as the field comes off turn number four. Kyle Busch, Ryan Blaney, they're looking for the green flag.
14: Hit the Geico restart zone, and we're racing again at Worldwide Technology Raceway. Fans rise to their feet. Kyle Busch on the outside lane, Ryan Blaney downstairs.
10: Side by side into the 11-degree banking of turn number one. Blaney on the inside lane. Kyle Busch letting it ride up high. Kyle's got the lead by half a car length, but they're still two by two.
15: Kyle Busch, the leader, working his way once again through turns three and four.
13: Kyle Busch across the line, picking up the stage one win.
14: There were two big penalties handed out on this pit stop exchange. Both top five runners, Austin Cindric, who is fifth, got busted for speeding entering pit road, and the third place car, Martin Truex Jr., will be penalized for removing equipment from the pit box. That's a tough break for both of those drivers.
10: Whoa, one car gets turned around it into the outside wall goes Michael McDowell.
15: Door to door, racing back into corner number three. The battle for the lead continues off turn four.
13: On lap number 60 at the front of the field, it looks like a pace lap to start the race. Side by side, inches apart, Busch and Blaney. It continues wheel to wheel back to one.
10: Nobody giving an inch. It's about five car lengths back to the third place machine at Denny Hamlin. Again now, Blaney shoves Kyle Busch up the racetrack. New leader, Ryan Blaney, to the back straightaway.
15: Solid performance throughout stage two today for Ryan Blaney, the race leader. Here he comes back into the corner. A lot of lap traffic straight ahead, and Kyle Busch hasn't given up yet. Kyle is right there in second.
14: Blaney with a big wiggle off turn number four. Here comes Kyle Busch coming to the green and white checkered flag in the end of the stage. Ryan Blaney will get there first. Ryan Blaney wins stage number two in front of Kyle Busch, who will be second.
10: Trouble turn one into the outside wall. Tyler Reddick may have been a right front tire failure. He did not turn at all en route into turn number one.
16: Larson going with two. Cliff Daniels wants track position on that Chevy Camaro. Stay tuned. We're going to see what Larson does from the front of the field.
13: 55 laps to go here this afternoon at Worldwide Technology Raceway. Kyle Busch on the outside, but here comes Larson back on the inside.
10: One more time, they are wheel to wheel. Larson trying to keep a wheel to the inside of the Kyle Busch machine. Busch gets a good run off the top of two. He'll take the lead to the back straightaway.
15: Powerhouse move from Kyle Busch to reclaim the top spot here this evening as Kyle Larson slides back into second with Denny Hamlin right there pressuring him from third.
10: Trouble turn two. Noah Gregson wallops the outside wall. Christopher Bell gets turned. Around he goes. Everybody scatters at the exit of turn number two.
14: Gray Galding has come by the front straightaway off power. He's going to try to turn the car in, and he can't do it. The car's going to stop on the access road inside turn number one, and the caution is going to fly. Gray Galding had a chance to try to turn the car left behind the wall. Couldn't get the car there. and he is going to come to a stop down there as we're going to go under the caution flag for the ninth time today.
13: Further up, Denny Hamlin, Ryan Blaney side by side for third.
10: Hamlin rim rides to the low lane on Blaney. They're up and into the wall.
13: Everybody looking for a run to the green flag. Can we close it out here this evening with 15 laps remaining?
14: Here comes another wild restart. They hit the Geico restart zone. Kyle Busch from the outside lane jumps on the gas and the green goes in the air. This time he's got Denny Hamlin shoving him all the way to turn one.
10: And that's going to give him the advantage into the banking of turn number one, but Larson still got a bumper underneath him. Let's see if Kyle can finish him off. He does at the exit of turn number two. Busch back to the lead. Oh, sideways. Bubba Wallace hammers the wall. He lost the handle going into turn one.
14: Here we come up off turn four. They can't get on the gas until they hit the Geico restart zone, and Kyle Busch is the leader. He's the one that's going to be able to do it. He does it as soon as he gets the zone and gets a good jump. Kyle Busch will clear Kyle Larson already as they race to turn one.
13: He led the field to the green flag. Can he lead the field to the checkered flag? Kyle Busch, one to go. White flag is in the air, and he is driving away. The battle is from second on back.
10: He's leaving it all behind him. He's got a five-car length lead into turn one. Hamlin is second. Joey Logano to the inside on Kyle Larson. Final time off two, and it's all Kyle Busch.
15: Got the lead out to three-car lengths. Now it's four. Denny Hamlin rides second. Another five-car lengths back to Larson and Logano in a battle for third. Back into turn three for the final time. Kyle Busch, the race leader.
14: By five-car lengths up off turn number four. Kyle Busch looks up, sees the checkered flag. Kyle Busch will win the Enjoy Illinois 300 presented by Ticket Smarter at Worldwide Technology Raceway. Kyle Busch wins it.
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1: Welcome back to NASCAR Live. Two of the biggest accomplishments of Kyle Busch's career are his Cup Series championships. Those triumphs came in 2015 and 2019, and they're the cherries on top of an incredible legacy. Following that second championship in 2019, I was able to speak with Kyle ahead of the NASCAR Awards and Championship Celebration.
4: We welcome in your 2019 Monster Energy NASCAR Cup Series champion, Kyle Busch, is in the house. What's up, brother?
5: All right, how are you?
4: Good. Have a seat.
5: All right. Is it weird to sit too close?
4: No, I don't think so. Right. I don't think so.
5: All right. I'll be protective of my drink.
4: What's in the water there to keep it dry?
5: That's all right.
4: How are you, champ?
5: I'm doing pretty good. How about you?
4: How about you? All of you out there.
5: All right. There you go.
4: So what's life like? What's life been like here after your second Cup Series championship?
5: It's been pretty good. You know, certainly been a lot of fun, enjoying the moment, and trying to take it all in and slow it down a little bit, but overall, you know, having Brexton there for our celebration in Homestead this time, being a little bit older, was really, really cool, really special. Having him go for the ride around there at the end and get a chance to have that moment with him is something I'll never forget.
4: We've seen that happen with other drivers and their children. You have obviously had a chance to do it with Brexton. What's it like doing what you do, being a dad, and being able to have that father and son moment, a moment that hardly any other father and sons will be able to have?
5: Yeah, no, it's super cool. You know, he's a big race fan. He likes the racing stuff. He's big into that and likes paying attention to it, watching it. And, you know, we're getting with he's pretty good with numbers, so we're getting with numbers and things like that right now. And so he knows drivers' names and stuff. And, you know, probably mostly because of the kids he plays with, you know. Oh, that's Keelan's dad or, you know, that's Almirola's dad or whatever, you know. But overall, it's just cool to see some of the stuff that we do through his eyes, and kind of puts it all into perspective.
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1: Welcome back to NASCAR Live as we honor the life and legacy of Kyle Busch. Over the course of tonight's show, we've highlighted many of Kyle's countless career accomplishments. So to close the show, we thought it would be fitting to flash back to Fontana, California, September 2005, and Kyle Busch's first NASCAR Cup Series win.
6: Feeling a serious challenge from Matt Kenseth as they almost get together in turn three. They're off the turn, headed back to the stripe.
7: Kenseth sweeps down to the inside of the track, trying to grab the third spot as the white flag is displayed. Kyle Busch continuing to pull away from Greg Biffle. Again, the battle now from third on back in turn one.
8: Battle for third, sorting out back to single file for the moment, but at the front of the pack, it's a one-man band. Out of turn number two for the final time, Kyle Busch looking to become the California Kid as he races to the back straightaway.
7: This will erase the disappointment of Michigan just a few weeks ago. The young man from Las Vegas will be the big winner here in California. Kyle Busch takes the Kellogg Chevrolet to the low line of turn three and four and looks for the checkered flag.
11: Runner-up finish earlier this year at Las Vegas, also at Dover. But tonight, he's going to be the man. Kyle Busch off of turn four, the Kellogg Chevrolet. He is the winner of the Sony HD 500 at California.
1: We'd like to thank everyone who helped us honor Kyle Busch tonight, and we will continue to honor the life and legacy of Kyle Rowdy Busch. I'm Mike Bagley, and for the rest of the MRN crew, we thank you so much for joining us tonight. Remember, NASCAR Live Wide Open downloads Thursday. We're back with you 1 week from tonight with another edition of NASCAR Live at 7 p.m. Eastern Time. Until then, so long, everybody.
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13: USA Radio News, I'm Ron Warner. The Trump administration is suing the University of California, Los Angeles, accusing the school of deliberate indifference to harassment against Jewish and Israeli students.
15: It's the administration's second lawsuit against the school over claims of anti-Semitism. This new suit says UCLA received more than 100 complaints about anti-Semitism, but regularly ignored them. It calls out 2024 pro-Palestinian protests on campus, claiming Jews were beaten and assaulted while the school took no serious action. The school rejects the allegations and said it's made serious strides toward making sure anti-Semitism on campus is addressed. I'm Tammy Trujillo.
13: A California man known for his U.S. flag-waving pro-Trump decorations has died in the hospital after being attacked in his own yard. Kerry Sharon's friend, Jim Gilley, says he got some flack for his pro-Trump yard decorations and signs.
16: It used to amaze me when people would give him resistance and they'd come up and I'd be like, Kerry, doesn't that bother you? It'd get under my skin pretty quick. And he would reply with, well, they have the right to freedom of free speech just as I do.
13: Security video shows the accused attacker walking up the drive and punching and kicking Sharon. He died a few days later. Sharon was 69 years old. Robert F. Kennedy Jr. is making headlines again for grabbing an animal.
18: A viral video on Tuesday showed the Health and Human Services Secretary cornering two snakes on the patio of a Florida beachfront home owned by Dr. Oz and picking them up with his bare hands while his wife, actress Cheryl Hines, tells him to let them go.
28: Are they biting?
30: Yeah. Honey, honey, let it go.
18: In the caption for the video, Kennedy said the snakes were non-venomous black racers, which are common in Florida. It's not clear what happened to the snakes. Earlier this month, Kennedy posted a photo of himself grabbing a bird, which he said he rescued at Washington Dulles Airport. I'm Michael Kastner.
13: From America's News Network, USA Radio News.
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14: Ken Paxton has won the Republican primary runoff for the U.S. Senate in Texas.
17: Speaking to reporters Tuesday night, the state attorney general praised his opponent, incumbent Republican Senator John Cornyn.
19: John has dedicated much of his life to serving Texas. He's worked diligently for years to help Texas. And for that spirit of service to the Lone Star State and our nation, I'm very grateful. Thank you, John.
17: It was just last week that President Trump announced his endorsement of Paxton, effectively turning the race on its head. Cornyn was seeking his fifth term, while Paxton represents what some see as a more MAGA loyalist candidate in a race that has divided Republicans. Paxton will face Democratic State Representative James Tallarico in the November midterms. I'm Mark Mayfield.
14: FIFA is being subpoenaed by the attorneys general of New York and New Jersey over its World Cup ticket prices.
20: It all comes as New York City offers a lottery system for discounted tickets to World Cup matches, while New Jersey officials call for their residents to get the same opportunity.
21: That's painful for them. You know, I wonder if that's state by state, so that's on their state.
22: Being from Jersey and with the stadium in Jersey, it's not fair if you're playing in Jersey. Give us the same benefits that you're giving people in New York.
20: However, the attorneys general of New York and New Jersey say people who bought tickets outright may have been misled about where their seats were actually located. Fans are reporting they bought tickets to sit in the areas closest to the field, but have been assigned further back. I'm Natalie Migliori.
14: I'm Ron Warner, USA Radio News.
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3: 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Now, your hosts, Chris Wyatt, Todd McKinley, and John Grothman.
4: Well, that was kind of weird there, wasn't it, John? That odd sound went out there. It's almost as if the microphone got choked off there. How are you doing tonight, John?
5: I'm doing well, Chris. I'm not sure what you're referring to, but the microphone getting choked off.
4: Oh, no, the sound there at the end, it was kind of just did that. Maybe it was a glitch on my end. But,
5: maybe.
4: Sound like what went out of the air just kind of went funky. But that's all right. People don't tune in to hear the opening. They tune in to hear what we've got to say.
5: I hope.
4: I hope that's why they tune in.
5: If indeed we have something to say, what are we talking about tonight, I wonder?
4: Well, I'm sure we'll get into that in just a second. But Todd will be with us in the second hour, I believe, correct?
5: That's what he said. He has got a very important board meeting tonight, or a school board meeting. And so he could not make it this first hour, but he plans on being here for the second hour.
4: Did you see that last night? It was John Cornyn going down. We've had Massey go down. We had Bill Cassidy go down. Now Cornyn is down. Being against Trump seems to be a very bad position this year in Republican primaries.
5: I think people better wake up if they want to keep their seats. But it's probably too late for a lot of people. But, yeah, Trump is running, I think I heard somebody say, 95% ratio on people. He points a finger to and say, vote for that guy. And that's what people do. I think people want to see the Trump agenda come to fruition. You know, I think Trump's doing a good job putting America first. And I think a lot of people misunderstand what exactly that means. You know, I think they think the traditional America first as an isolationism from way back in the late 19th century, early 20th century. And that's not what Trump really meant, is it, Chris? I mean, what he really meant was he's going to put America first in the global order of things.
4: Yeah, no, America should be first in everything. But that doesn't mean we're America above all else or neglect of everything. That's the misnomer that a lot of these people hear. They think that America, making America great again, means at the expense of everyone else. No, it means putting America first. The priority is here. For instance, why have we taken in millions of people who refuse to become part of our country, bifurcate our society, create little hovels, and divide us on language and faith, and then hate America? That's just stupid. That's what Europe did, and Europe is gone now. Trump has said we shouldn't be doing that, and he's right. He's the first president to have the audacity and the nads to stand up and say, hey, we need to take care of ourselves first, then we can take care of the world. He didn't really say we can take care of the world, but we need to take care of ourselves first. But what's implied there is that America comes first. All decisions should be done on the basis of how it benefits Americans and America, first and foremost. And that's the way it should be. Every state should work in their own self-interest. If they don't, they're going to die.
5: Yeah, that's basically right. That's exactly what he said, you know. I mean, and think about it. He's trying to, he wants to create an equal playing field in certain regards. He's telling members of NATO or NATO members, he's saying, hey, step it up. Become equals this way. Don't expect us to step down. You guys bring yourselves up to our level. And, you know, he'd rather see people rise than the America fall.
4: But, you know, the best part of last night, the most exciting part for me, as much as I find redistricting and gerrymandering being reprehensible and immoral, it was very satisfying to see the disgusting, vile, racist Al Green finally trumped out of Congress. Now, his replacement is also a leftist progressive, but he's much younger. But Al Green has been there forever, and it's time that this fossil, this arrogant, racist blowhard is gone. I'm so happy to see him no longer in Congress. He is such a vile, repulsive human being.
5: Yeah, he politicized everything he did. He didn't do anything for the greater good of the country. He just did... He just politicized everything. I do have a phone call coming in. Maybe I should grab that.
4: Yeah, go ahead. I don't have a problem with him politicizing things, but I do have a problem with racializing everything. And that's what the man did. Everything he did was racialized. And so good riddance to him. And it's nice to see him no longer there. So let me just see something real quick here. Just wondering if other people are picking up that sound. I'm picking up some feedback or some static on the board there. Is anyone else picking up out there listening to the program or watching the program? I wonder. Yeah, so the problem with Al Green wasn't politicizing things, it was racializing things. He racialized everything. So for Al Green, it's all about race. Sean struggles with his headphones. He's back.
5: Yeah, headphones. I do have a caller on the line when we get a chance.
4: Sure. What's the call about?
5: It's Billy Spear. Painter, so it's a good call. Yo.
4: Okay, we'll take the call. Let's take the call.
5: He wants to talk a little bit about what went on in his state, I do believe. Hey, Billy, we do have you open.
4: I can't hear him.
5: You there, Billy? Oh, hang on.
0: There, can you hear me?
5: Yeah, there he is.
4: Yeah, we got you now.
5: I missed the step.
4: I need a new call screener there, Billy.
0: Yes, indeed. I hope you guys are having a good evening.
5: Oh, we are, man. And I think you're going to brighten up our day, right? Tell us some good news out of Idaho.
0: I wish I could give good news out of Idaho, but now we had our primary voting about a week ago yesterday, and sadly, very, very sadly, we handed the keys to the kingdom over to the wolves. A lot of people around this area don't get it. And Chris, I'd like to get your take on this when I'm done explaining. But we lost a lot of really good conservatives within our legislative and our Senate. And just to bring you to the beginning of it, I couldn't go on YouTube without getting ads from the candidates that were with the Idaho Liberty Pack, which were basically the rhinos. I'm just about every video I click on, I'm getting ads from them. Then this one woman named Sherry Vollmer, who was running against my friend David Levitt, she gets up on, she does a YouTube video saying that David's hiring people from Illinois to go knock on doors for him, which, number one, there ain't no law against that, but number two, she's backed up by millions of dollars. Her campaign's funded by big corporations, and his campaign's funded by donations from the citizens. So, you know, that's an automatic lie right there. I knew she was lying about that. But, you know, so the rhinos had so much money backed up behind them, you know, and of course, Brad Little's our governor is endorsing them, and he's foul and disgusting himself. But so comes the primaries, and I'm looking at the results, and I see that our good candidates are losing, and I'm starting to get upset. And of course, yeah, like my good friend Glenita Zeiderfeld had lost, Josh Cole had lost, you know, and they had excellent scores with the John Birch's

0: of this town showed up to vote. Only 16%. So we didn't just lose. We did more than forfeit. We rolled over and died. We got way too comfortable thinking our incumbents who valued Idahoans' freedoms and all that would win. We didn't have to vote for them or whatever, thinking that the primaries were nothing when the primaries are the real battleground for this state. So, I don't know, this should be a lesson for other states that haven't had their primary yet.
1: I think you're making my point, Billy. I keep telling people it's very, very important to get out there and vote. Conservatives have to get out there and vote for the right people. And during a midterm election, people tend to, like you said, 16% is very low. And, we get a better turnout, we'll probably get better votes for the right candidates and try to keep the momentum going that we've got going right now.
0: Yeah. I mean, it seems to be the fact, too, that even though we got this, there's this 16% that showed up to vote, which means a lot of people who were supporting the other side, they didn't get up and vote either. But it's like those that were endorsed by the RINOs, they were prepared. And our side was not. And
2: that is the
0: we're
2: nature
0: paying the price
2: of
0: for
2: primaries.
0: It now.
2: Here in Pennsylvania, judge of elections, we had 14% turnout on election day. Normally, it's 3 Republicans to every Democrat that shows up in our district. And on election day for primary, it was about 1-1. And not because there were a lot of Democrats, because there were so few Republicans. And the only race that was competitive was in the Democratic primary. So it's not surprising. The problem here is that, and this is just the bottom line here, for candidates in a primary, it's up to that candidate to get their voters out and whoever they can get on their team, because the party is not going to do it for them. The Republican Party has proven to be feckless, and it only cares about national politics and local politics when it puts things in their pocket. I mean, I've experienced that. Todd has experienced that running for office. We've seen just how dishonest the Republican Party can be at the local level. They're no different than Democrats. If you are a conservative, you're going to have to get out and fight for yourself, because unless you're known nationally, you're not going to get that support. So in a primary, if you want to get out there and you want to stay in office, or you want to get reelected, you want to get elected the first time, you got to have a good ground game. And I knocked on 3,000 doors 2 years ago to no avail. Still came in a distant third in that race.
0: Yes. And there's one other thing I'm going to tell you about, too, before I go, is I was speaking with a friend of mine, him and I both agreed that 2 years ago, the incumbent, Linda Harkin, had to go. I mean, she's a reckless spender, and she also supports inappropriate material available to children in our public libraries and things like that, yet she claims to be a conservative. So him and I talked, we said, yeah, we agree, she's got to go. You know, him and I both voted for Josh Cole. Josh Cole got voted in 2 years ago and did well. Then his opponent this go-around was a gentleman by the name of Casey Swenson. I don't know much about Casey. I can't tell you anything about him except that his family is pretty fairly wealthy, who owns a chain of stores around here called Swenson's Market. And I know that they're Mormon LDS. Well, I talked to my same friend. And he said, well, yeah, I had to vote out Josh because Mormons have to stick together. So he voted for Casey Swenson just because Casey's a Mormon. And I said, you voted for him based on your faith when we already had a good senator in there, and you voted him out just because a Mormon was running against him. So if Linda Harkin had been a Mormon, would you have voted for her? You know, and then the conversation got nasty because he accused me of the very same thing, because the man who's running for governor, Mark Fitzpatrick, him and I share the same faith. And yes, I voted for Mark Fitzpatrick, but not based on faith, because I voted for Mark because, hey, Brad Little's doing a horrible job. So I learned right then and there that there's some religious cabals, especially the Mormons around here.
1: Sometimes that sort of thing does happen. One of the things you're not mentioning, Billy, is some of the deciding factors, too, behind this. Because a lot of people, did they not vote with their emotions? I know you've had, I think about 60% of the country right now is in a drought, and there's been a

0: of struggles there in Idaho for water, and people started blaming some of these.
1: Oh, that's because of gaslighting, John.
0: Mm-hmm.
1: That's what that was. They're saying, you know, that these conservatives that are doing a great job with our freedom are saying that they don't care about water rights. In fact, they completely lied about them. You know, you get these political mailers, and for the first few months, it wasn't for, you know, they didn't say vote for me because I can do this for you. No, they were totally trashing our incumbents that we had that were doing a good job and telling lies about them.
0: Mm-hmm. Well, Glenita she was holding back on some of the infrastructure for the water. And according to her, what she said was she didn't want pork barreling in it. She said, we'll take care of the water. Yeah, that's well and fine, but we weren't going to let people just inflate the spending to benefit, you know, things that not related to building that infrastructure.
1: And also, they say that Josh and Glenita and all them didn't back the blue. The fact on that one was somebody wanted to give the Idaho State Police like an $800 million raise out of the budget, you know, and they said at the cost of the taxpayer, absolutely not. You know, that they voted to give them like the 8% raise, but not that much higher raise. So because they voted to spend less money, they don't back the blue, which that doesn't make any sense to me. No.
0: Right. They were doing what conservatives do. They were working on responsible spending, fiscal responsibility, and they got wrongfully accused of things, you know. I mean, they were looking out for the taxpayers' interests is what they were trying to do. They weren't going to overinflate people's wages. They weren't going to allow people to take advantage of spending when it come to, like we said, what the infrastructure, getting a better water table,
1: also,
0: pumping water in, and yeah.
1: I mean, and then there's the fact of the proposed raise to every member of the House and Senate last year, and which was a 40% raise, and Glenita, Josh, and David, and all of them voted no on that, and they came forth and said that families are already hurting right now. Why should we take more away from them? We don't need to do this. And, of course, they started gaslighting them over that.
0: Yeah, I think Chris has a good point on that. You know, they got out campaigned. They got outspent. They dominated the media outlets, and they used typical emotional appeal tactics and played on people's fears. And that's what it sounds like to me. And
1: we
0: see this a lot during the campaigns, and this is why it's important. You know, what point you're really bringing up here, I think, is important to reflect upon. It's important to be a critical thinker during campaigns. It's important to take that rationalization in that manipulation is a part of political campaigning, and these people have no scruples.
1: Yes. Yes, exactly. Exactly. But the one thing that hurt us is the outcome of only 16%. And like I said, Chris has been out here to this city. He knows, I mean, it's not gigantic, but it's a fairly decent size area, and only 16% of this population showed up to vote. That is pathetic.
0: That's a pretty low turnout. I agree.
2: Well, I have to admit, as a candidate, I don't mind low turnout as long as it's for me.
0: Yeah, right. I mean, but it's working in your favor, you love it.
2: If 50,000 people show up, I've got to get 25,001. If 3,000 show up, I just need 1,501.
1: I mean, hell, but if we would have had at least maybe up to 30% of the population who supported these candidates that we had in office, we would have retained them, no doubt in my mind. Because, 2 years ago, it was up to 60% that showed up for the primary 2 years ago, and they won. And now they just got too comfortable, I think.
0: So when do they run again? Well, you got 2-year terms over there for state reps?
1: Yeah, for state reps, yeah, it's every 2 years.
0: Yeah, they just follow the same, yeah. So,
1: and I've been asked to run by 5 people so far.
0: So they'll be eligible to run again in 2 years when they see that the people that, you know, replace them are failing to do an adequate job, right?
1: Oh, let's hope so. Then again, who knows? Some people get that, you know, whereas Idaho Freedom Foundation isn't going to lie about their freedom and spending index. You know, they find ways. Well, yeah, they chose to take away some of your freedom for this very purpose. And people are like, oh, okay, I understand, you know. So you have some idiots like that.
0: Yeah, Benjamin Franklin said it well, right? You give up freedoms. What? If you give up liberty for a little bit of security, you'll have or deserve neither.
1: That was Thomas Jefferson. Yes, but you're right.
0: That was Benjamin Franklin.
1: Oh, was it?
0: I'm pretty sure.
1: It was one of the founding fathers, mind you. We both know that.
0: Mm-hmm. They may have said it at different times, but Benjamin Franklin's accredited for it, as far as I know.
1: Yes. Anyway, I will let you guys continue. I just wanted to share that information.
0: All right, man. Thank you for calling in.
1: You bet.
2: Well, it sounds like Billy's a bit upset about the outcome there in the primaries in Idaho. A lot of conservatives went down in defeat. But across the rest of the country, that is not how it went. It went very well for the MAGA crowd. Some really interesting things. Although one thing that's interesting, Chip Roy was defeated in Texas in his runoff. That was a little surprise to me, Chip Roy. Mm. But that's because he cuts against Trump because he's an ultra-conservative. And when the Republicans tried to compromise, he was unwilling to compromise. And so it cost him. And so he's been taken out. He's been taken out. Mm. Chip Roy is defeated. So a little bit of a surprise there. Now, one thing I want to talk about tonight here, John, is I've never cottoned to the concept of paying property taxes. I mean, to me, that's just you're a slave to the state. I mean, how can you possibly have your property taken by the state when you don't pay property tax? I mean, it's ridiculous. You should pay it once when you buy it. And if you sell it, you know, you can sell, you know, capital gains, pay a capital gains tax. But owning property, you shouldn't be taxed on it. That's immoral. Florida's governor, Ron DeSantis, is introducing legislation into the Florida legislature to do away with property tax. Meanwhile, in New York, Kathy Hochul and the Demon Rats have just given Zoran the Moran just what he wants. They've put a pied de terre tax on luxury residences, and they're going to fleece millionaires and billionaires out of another $500 million a year. Of course, they need like $6 billion to balance their budget out, so this is just going to drive wealthy people out of the city. Stupid people should wear signs, John.
0: She's the same governor who's begging the millionaires and billionaires to come back to New York State after they ran them out. She's saying, we need you. We need your taxes. How do you beg people to come back after you tax them out of the state and tell them you need their taxes? It's ridiculousness. I mean, do they actually listen to themselves talk sometimes?
2: No, they're so stupid. There's no common sense in anything they do. The hypocrisy is rank. It's just comical. But as I said, DeSantis wants to eliminate property tax for homeowners. You pay it when you buy it, and that's it. I think it's fascinating. So taxing something that you own repeatedly, which is a property tax, is the worst way to do taxation. Also, I've always argued it's immoral. He said you pay all these taxes to acquire that property, then year after year, you're just having to write a check just for the privilege of being able to maintain ownership on something that's supposedly yours. And that's the point I'm making here, is that, you know, it's ridiculous. I could pay off my mortgage, and if I don't come up with $10,000 a year, my home can be confiscated. What is that? That's like a head tax. That's what is this, Jim Crow era? Are we just taking people's property? This is ridiculous. I've never liked it.
0: Some of the abuses, since you bring that up, you know, some people prey on elderly people for that, because if elderly people can't afford their taxes, they'll go in and pay their taxes. And when they start paying their taxes, they have ownership over their home. Now, I don't know how it works as far as when they perish, do they get to take possession of the property, or does it go into an estate? They just get paid back with interest what they paid. Various states may have various different laws on it, but I've heard of people basically taking people's homes that way.
2: Yeah, I've heard of something similar, but I mean, the bottom line here is that, you know, property taxes are frankly immoral, but it's how we've been paying for education for centuries now, well over a century, and it's going to be hard to get rid of. But I would love to get rid of property tax here. I mean, it's wrong. I mean, it's like, you know, in Washington State, they make you pay property tax in Arizona on your vehicle every year. What kind of crap is that?
0: New Hampshire does, too. We pay property taxes on our vehicles. So as far as home ownership goes, you pay property taxes, and the purpose of paying property taxes is to pay for services, right? Your house catches fire, you hope the fire department shows up. Somebody's trying to rob your house, you're hoping you call the police, they will show up and at least write a report. Hopefully you've defended your home to the best of your ability before they arrive, but if you didn't, you didn't. I don't know what to say. Maybe they could assist you once they get there. But the point is, we're paying for services, so what's the alternative, Chris? That's the question here. If you don't want to pay property tax, how do we raise the funds to pay for the service? Because I don't really want to get rid of the law enforcement and the fire department.
2: Well, my taxes aren't really paying for that. They're paying for a school district.
0: About 60%
2: that keeps building new school after new school after new school for one end. Mm-hmm. You know, I don't get to build a new house because someone's giving me their money. It's ridiculous.
0: No, you're right.
2: They 10, 15 years old. And they're building brand new schools.
0: They burn through money for education, and it's highly abused. You know what we were talking about earlier about responsible spending, with the people's money. And I feel sometimes these schools can be very wasteful. So I don't want to overly criticize the schools, but they're very expensive. And when you're seeing a bill, you know, they're talking about millions of dollars to repair a roof on a school, come up on your annual vote, you know, when you go in and vote, and they're putting it up for public vote, and you're looking at the cost, it's going, this is atrocious. But the roof needs to be done one way or the other. Otherwise, you're going to suffer more damages and have higher repairs. But the point is, it's so darned expensive. We're paying about, I think in New Hampshire, it's about 60, 61% of our taxes between the state and local taxes just to support the education system.
2: Yeah, that's what I'm talking about. You know, it's crazy. It's one of the viewers on my program commented, said that I'm a conservative, less taxes, small government. Well, we agree there. This bunch of Republicans borrow too much and spend too much. They're not Reagan Republicans. Reagan's not a Reagan Republican. You're not very familiar with history. Reagan tripled the federal deficit during his 8 years in office. From $995 billion to $3 trillion. He tripled the deficit. You know, I'm a huge Reagan fan, but people seem to forget that he was senile his last 2 years in office, and the Iran-Contra affair, as well as the Marine Corps barracks bombing in Beirut in 1983. And they forget that he tripled the budget. And he's the one that started the press into giving criminal alien invaders amnesty by granting 3 million illegal criminals invade our country the right to stay in this country and gain citizenship. Reagan, while he was a great president, is not the genius that people made him out to be when it comes to things. He made compromises that harm this country to this day. Mm-hmm. That's the bottom line. So you know, I appreciate that the viewer and listener loves Reagan, but get your facts straight. Reagan tripled the federal deficit. He also is the one who doubled our rate of taxation on Social Security. These are, you know, I mean, if I was probably more objective and not just so steeped in being a Reaganite because that's when I came of age, I might turn on Reagan because he doubled taxation on Social Security and we're getting nothing back from it. He let millions of criminal aliens into our country, tripled our deficit, started us on a spending spree that we haven't recovered from. You know, if you want to look at this critically, there are a lot of things that didn't go well under Reagan. So I'd be very careful about, throwing that stone out there. They're all spendthrifts. They all spend money.
0: No president's 100% that way. And Reagan, I do believe, said something to the effect of not needing guns, firearms, or restrictions to firearms. Something you wouldn't expect a true conservative to say. Of course, he did get shot, too.
2: Yeah, that's true. Hinckley, a clown.
0: Yeah. All over Jody Foster, some nonsense like that. It was really weird stuff.
2: Indeed.
0: I don't think he understood at the time. That girl was never calling him. even if he was of somebody that could be of interest.
2: Yeah, she kind of bats on the other side of the fence.
0: Yeah, that's what I'm getting at.
2: Yeah. No, one of my viewers from Minnesota said that people are upset about property tax going up every year. People are able to make upgrades or houses and have proper maintenance schedules often are penalized. No, people who don't make any change to their home are penalized. These authorities simply go out and revalue the homes to a ridiculous value that no one will pay for it and then charge you taxes on what they claim it's worth. It's utter nonsense. These people should not have the authority to do that. It's just so messed up. It's the property tax is immoral, and it never should have come to be.
0: Some cities have caps. They can only charge a certain percentage of interest every year, where other cities or towns or whatever do not have those gaps, and they can suffer terribly. In fact, I have relatives that have went through that in Hillsborough.
2: Well, John, I mean, I've never lived in a state where like the Commonwealth of Pennsylvania, where the local school district can raise your taxes without going to the voter. You know, in any normal state, you have to go to the voter to raise taxes on mills for school funding. Here, the school has the authority to raise our taxes, and they just raised them. They just raise them to the max amount they raise. Like over 2% per year they're allowed to raise without our consent. That's taxation without representation.
0: I would have thought that it went through your state legislator there, Chris. You're telling me the school board or whoever in the school pretty much said, oh, we need more money for programs. We're just going to decide more taxes and just inform who? The governor or somebody in an authoritative position to say this is what we decided? Or how does that work?
2: Look, I tell you what, we're going to have a tax revolt like California had eventually here in Pennsylvania, the way this is going. You know, there is some common sense approaches to Pennsylvania when it comes to taxation. One of the reasons why I didn't decide to live here, but I got stuck here because of the COVID scam. I couldn't move overseas in retirement from the military, but I'm still living here. And one of the reasons I stayed is that there's no tax at the state level on my retirement income, which is right. I mean, you work your whole life, you've already paid taxes, and you shouldn't be double taxed on that again. So plus, most people in retirement make far less and they can ill afford to pay those taxes. So that's a wise move. And then we don't pay taxes on clothing because clothing is a necessity. This property tax and allowing locations, plus they have a head tax here. I have to pay a per capita tax. Every adult in your house, you have to, and then I think it's one from my understanding, you have to pay so much money every year to the local county. And then
0: it gets out of control.
2: We're still paying for the Pennsylvania Turnpike, which was paid off nearly 100 years ago, was paid off 80 years ago. The initial cost of it was paid off, and now we're still paying. And there aren't even people out there taking tolls anymore. Now they charge you like $70 to drive across the state.
0: Oh,
2: it's
0: wow.
2: Outrageous.
0: I thought it was
2: one
0: more
2: way.
0: Than that. Try driving an 18-wheeler across that state. It's expensive.
2: Oh, I know.
0: But I thought that was user-funded. I mean, you mean to tell me that they're still taxing you for an interstate that they charge a toll on?
2: Yeah, and on top of that, it's a turnpike. And on top of that, we have the second highest gasoline tax in the country. We pay 78 cents, I think it is, in total when you add the 16 cents of federal tax. So, look, I mean, they just get you left and right. All those taxes are there. But, I mean, you know what? I mean, at least you can make an argument for that. You're using the roads. You make an argument for some of these taxes and fees. But for taxing someone's property, that's just wrong. So you have to have an income just to own your property, which means you don't own it. You're a slave to the state. That's
0: so
2: the bottom line.
0: Here's the conflict, though, that I see is you have businesses they want to bring into their state, so they'll lower taxes for businesses to draw attention to their state and bring those businesses in. So they offset that by charging higher taxes on residents. At least that's the way I see it.
2: Well, it depends on the situation. South Carolina did that to bring in Mercedes-Benz and BMW to do manufacturing down there in Alabama. It just depends. But the thing is that, again, we've had this conversation before. If I was in charge of the federal government, I would eliminate the corporate tax. Just gone. It's only a few $100 billion a year, $600 billion a year. Out of $8 trillion, $9 trillion budget, that's nothing. Just cut back 10% spending by every executive branch agency, and you've more than paid for that three times over just from the start. So I would do that immediately, and that would be a huge boon for America. And that would spark investment and bring money back here. And companies would come and settle in these other states. They wouldn't have to give tax breaks because they just got a federal tax break. And they save, you know, 21% is the federal tax rate now. It used to be 35%. So, yeah, that would be the first move. And that's just going to generate so much money, so much wealth, and repatriate money. You know, when Trump lowered the federal tax rate for corporations in the first term, trillions of dollars of money parked in offshore accounts owned by banks and by chip manufacturers and car manufacturers all flooded back into the country. And if we simply got rid of that tax, we would be much more competitive in Canada. Canada cannot compete with us. Canada has a 12% national income tax on businesses. Some of the provinces tack on their own, so the highest is like 18. And that's still lower than our 21%, which used to be 35%. There's a reason why all our car manufacturing is in Ontario now. And it's not because we like Canada. It's because their taxes were lower. And so they stopped making cars in Detroit and moved across the Great Lakes to Ontario because there was no tariffs to bring it into the country. And they basically outsourced all of our jobs to Canadians. So all those people always try to play this game about racism, about outsourcing. No, we gave it to a bunch of white Canadians. We gave our jobs up to them, not just to brown Mexicans, but to white Canadians. Mm-hmm. So the people who want to play this race card need to pay attention. It's about making America great again. And you do that by onshoring jobs, onshoring investment, onshoring things. And you do that by making taxes reasonable. A 10% flat tax is all Americans should be paying on their income to the federal government. States are allowed to have income tax, but they need to have a reasonable, not like New York, California, where they fleece you. But Pennsylvania is a 3% income tax. That is reasonable. I don't like paying it, but it's reasonable. I think that's fair.
0: Well, 3% doesn't sound terribly bad compared to what some places pay. Luckily, here in New Hampshire, we managed to keep income tax out of the state. We don't have sales tax, although there's movements here in New Hampshire to bring forth income tax and sales tax and things like that. Their argument is it'll keep your property taxes from going up. Well, I'm paying either way. You're just gouging me either way. So how about we just do some responsible building or planning or budgeting? But then you find out, you know, an article comes out a while back ago and says New Hampshire's rates very high for fiscal responsibility and spending. But what do we need all this extra money for? Is it because of government, mandates? I mean, there is for flexibility something mandate. Oh man, I lost it.
2: Well, I can tell you that on this side, it's certainly not for maintaining local infrastructure. The road that leads just past the area that I live in is like Mogadishu. It's a complete disaster. It hasn't been repaired or hasn't been replaced in the entire time I've lived here. It's a total mess. And it also, there's no responsible growth. It's out of control. We got 650 units of very expensive apartment complexes going in less than half a mile from my house. And it's already created a traffic snarl that was never here before. Those were farm fields, and now they've been stripped away to build this stuff. The traffic volume, the irresponsible growth, and the amount of tax money flooding into the township is just outrageous. There are well over 1,500 additional houses built here just in the past couple of houses, not apartments, just in the past couple of years. Each one of those houses is valued at $300,000 to $500,000 or more. That means they're all paying $5,000 to $10,000 in property tax. And two-thirds, if not three-quarters of those, are families that have no children in the household. So they are making money hand over fist in this township and not repairing our roads, not repairing our services, not delivering services. And the school is taking more money out of our pocket, even though school enrollment is not even going anywhere. And all this money, we should be getting tax breaks with all the additional tax revenues come in. But what happens is, like any bureaucrats, the money comes in, they find a way to spend it. Well, I have a way to spend money. You put me in charge of government, I will reduce the cost of government, we will deliver services efficiently, effectively, and I will return the tax money to the taxpayer that is not needed. That's how you do business. But no, that's not what politicians do.
0: Yeah, I was trying to refer to really the Regulatory Flexibility Act to reduce the cost of burdens on states and businesses every time they create some sort of mandate requiring things like boat launch. I was sitting there listening to Hudson, the town meeting, and they're talking about how, according to the EPA, we have to upgrade their Robertson Pond with the boat launch and this and that, and the millions of dollars we have to spend because some sort of pollution might come out of Robertson Pond and go down the brook and to, because it runs down, I think, to the Merrimack River or something in Massachusetts. But, you know, so they make these mandates that cost huge sums of money, and there's a threshold in which when they make a mandate like this that they can only put the burden at a certain amount of money. I forgot what a million dollars it is at the current time, but so that they're supposed to take these things into regard, but it doesn't seem like the government does anything it's supposed to do.
2: No, well, it rarely does what it's supposed to. That's for darn sure. It's just frustrating. Anyway, so New York is fleecing people out of $500 million. It won't even address the problem. All it's going to do is drive the wealthy out of the state. And as you said, Hochul is this idiot who begged wealthy New Yorkers to come back, and now she's just chasing them out of town.
0: I see what you said to this guy. Oh, man. Yeah, because I was wondering what he was trying to say. You know, he sounds like socialism. I'm going, how does asking for less taxes sound like socialism? Just because communists do it doesn't mean that it's socialism or communism because you want less taxes.
2: Well, I mean, I didn't mention, it's a silly argument that's being proposed here. You know, less taxes is not communism. And communism is not about less taxation. Communism is about fascist totalitarian control, state control of everything. That's what communism is all about.
0: State owned,
2: yeah, that's right. So anyway, no, I just advise the person to do something for their health. You know, you shouldn't be smoking crack cocaine while watching the program. It's bad for your health.
0: Yeah.
2: And so he lights up a cigarette.
0: That's funny. Yeah, it gives you an emoji of a cigarette. That's funny.
2: Yeah, no, look, I mean, people come with non sequiturs all the time. It's like the comment the gentleman made earlier about, you know, I'm a Reaganite. And Reagan didn't spend money. Reagan spent money like a drunken sailor. We went from a 300 to a 650 ship Navy, which I had no problem with. We have the single largest annual increase in pay for the military. It was like 23% in 1 year under Reagan. I love what Reagan did. I loved him building our national security and bankrupt the Soviet Union. But unfortunately, he buried us in debt, too. The numbers look silly and trivial today when we have $40 trillion in debt, but he took us from less than $1 trillion, broke the $1 trillion barrier, and took us to $3 trillion under him. So, I mean, people like to be good revisionists, but they forget the history. But the problem is I was there. I lived it. And even if I hadn't, I'm a good historian and know how to research and analyze data properly. Look, I love Reagan. I love the Reagan Revolution. We're not going to sit here and candy coat what happened during the Reagan years. He was senile in his last 2 years, and it was deadly for this country. It cost us dearly.
3: Yeah, I hate to think who was running the country back then, but I got a pretty good idea. A couple of names might pop up.
2: He should have been president in 76. If he'd been president in 76, the world would be completely different. If Reagan had become president in 76 instead of Carter, we never would have had the Shah abandoned the way he was abandoned. We never would have seen our embassy taken over. We never would have seen the boycott of the 1980 Olympics. We never would have seen an awful lot of stuff. The Soviets would have been, I think, very more reserved about whether they're going to invade Afghanistan when they did in 79, making a catastrophic, colossal error for them and a catastrophic one for their future. One of the reasons why they went bankrupt wasn't just because Reagan drove them bankruptcy. It's because they buried tens of thousands of Russians who died in Afghanistan and spent their fortune fighting a stupid war in Afghanistan. And unfortunately, we didn't learn a lesson from the Soviets or from the Brits or from anyone else who went to the graveyard of Afghanistan.
3: What are you saying there? Those backwoods Afghanis can hold their own out there with the guerrilla warfare?
2: No, it's not worth having. It's not worth being there. There's nothing of any interest there. Unless they discover, unobtainium or something like that, it's not worth going to Afghanistan.
3: Well, from my understanding, there's a whole lot of just when we're giving up Afghanistan, right? China seems to have found a whole lot of rare earth minerals there.
2: Well, they can have them. I'd rather get my rare earth minerals from somewhere else.
3: Like Greenland?
2: I'll pass. Yeah, like Greenland. Well, look, I am the viceroy of Greenland, rumor has it.
3: I think we have an image here somewhere to prove.
2: Yeah. Yep. Anyway, so it's unfortunate when people have revisionist history and they try to change what happened. I deal with it every day in the case of South Africa, where black supremacists in South Africa pretend that they know the history of South Africa and they try to paint this picture that's completely wrong. And have to correct them. Unfortunately, people want to invent their own histories. It's a sad thing. So historians are responsible for accurately capturing history and analyzing it. Unfortunately, so many of them are political operatives. The objective historians are hard to find. It's really sad to see. But it's even worse in the age of social media, where everybody is an expert on everything.
3: Whether they are or not.
2: Well, that was my point.
3: I just wanted to say it out loud, that's all.
2: That's exactly my point. So Pam Bondi, turns out she had what, thyroid cancer? Oof, that's a tough one.
3: Ooh,
2: yeah, so she got sacked, and maybe that's one of the reasons she got sacked, is because she was ineffective because she was suffering from thyroid cancer. She had surgery a few days back, and she's recovering. And now he's appointing her to an artificial intelligence panel. I mean, she's not well enough to be the attorney general, but she can be on an AI panel for the White House. I mean, he must love Pam Bondi. I don't understand that.
3: Yeah, she was put into an advisory position. I guess maybe that's why she was removed. Nobody said anything about health and reasons. He just kind of made it look like she got fired or something.
2: Yeah, a lot of people are upset with Pam Bondi not going after people. We've said this before in the program, I'm not happy at the pace of going after the people responsible for obstructing justice and for using the Constitution against Americans and silencing our voices. The First Amendment rights were crushed by the Biden regime, and I think the people should be in jail for that, in the White House, in the CDC, in the National Institutes for Health, Fauci, every place you can possibly think of, the government and the FBI. What they were doing there was just unbelievable. By the way, we found out once again exactly right that the FBI did not have probable cause to get a warrant to raid Trump's Mar-a-Lago residence. In fact, the in-house person who is the attorney who's responsible for that was not consulted. The one who's supposed to, weigh in on these when they go for these warrants, and she was not consulted. And after they raided, she wrote a letter in the FBI, and that has been disclosed now to Congress. They've got that letter, and it says that that this was inappropriate, that we should not have done this. The president has the right and the authority to declassify anything. If the president said he declassified something, that's declassified, which is exactly what I said when this nonsense happened a few years ago. This effort to get Trump by these evil, evil turds in the Democratic Party and the Republicans in Congress, they should all be in jail. They should be in jail. This clown, James Comey, he needs to be hounded until he winds up in a jumpsuit, because that's where he belongs. this man tried to effect a coup against the president of the United States and was successful. In 2020, they were successful. 2020 was a coup.
3: Yeah. Yeah, I agree. I think you're right. They need to be held accountable. And it'd be nice to see accountability for a change, you know. It's not common we get to see that, if at all. Somebody said something about Pam Bondi didn't open up the investigation reopen the investigation into Plan B. Well, it's holding. One thing I know they're investigating quite well is election fraud of 2020, and they're subpoenaing a lot of people there that worked the elections in Georgia or Fulton County, Georgia.
2: Well, I think the problem is that we're now approaching 2 years into the administration. Well, year and a half now, approaching 2 years. And we want prosecutions. You know, this can't drag out. We want prosecutions. There's a statute of limitations on crimes. That's why we can't go after Hillary Clinton despite her violation of the Espionage Act. What, you mean wipe the server? What, like with a cloth?
3: Oh, yeah. She knew exactly what she was saying, smart Alec.
2: Yeah. Unbelievable. Yeah, no, the arrogance of the Clintons, just the unbelievable arrogance of the unmitigated arrogance of them. You know, I'd like to ask some people close to them about what life is really like. In fact, I'm going to call this guy Vince Foster. Oh, no, I'm sorry. Can't call Vince Foster.
3: Oh, I wonder why.
2: Yeah, I wonder why. Anyway, and the list goes on of people around him. What about who was that? Seth Rich? Is that the kid that they got whacked that was covering the Clinton and other things?
3: We talked about the intern or something like that. He was a whistleblower in D.C. and like Seth college Rich, age yeah. or something. Yeah.
2: Yeah.
3: And
2: yeah.
3: He shot from behind or something. Or
2: yeah.
3: And they tried to make it look like, well, conspiratively speaking, right, it was like a drive-by shooting or something. And yeah, he...
2: Yep.
3: I didn't think it was.
2: Now, look, these people need to be prosecuted. I mean, we saw, you know, I remember back, Obama, the same thing with Obama, what was going on back then, the abuse of the Foreign Intelligence Surveillance Act to use General Flynn as a predicate to spy on Carter Page and on other members of the Trump team, making the spurious and unfounded and ludicrous argument that they were spies for this, they're working with the Soviet Union. The problem with this is that Carter Page was a CIA asset. He was an American businessman, former U.S. naval officer, who was doing business in Russia and was a source being debriefed by the CIA multiple times, telling them about the energy industry in Russia. That warrant is criminal, and all the people, and James Comey signed off on that, Carter, Lisa Page, and Peter Strzok, those people need to be in prison. They got those warrants on a fraudulent basis, because you must, on a FISA warrant, disclose if any of the parties involved are agents of the U.S. government. They failed to mention that Carter Page was an agent of the federal government, and then they used that to spy on him, and that was a predicate to open the case against General Flynn and against all these other people. It's unbelievable. These people should be in prison, and no one's talking about this anyway. They've just moved on. I'm not moving on because I supported and defended this Constitution for 36 years, not to have these turds abuse it in this fashion. This is unacceptable. Unacceptable. We must have these people put in prison suits for their violation of the Constitution and their suspension of American liberties. And they did the same thing to Trump, and I want them all in prison. And you know what? I'll visit them, and I'll bring them flowers, and I'll sit there and laugh at them.
3: Somebody's asking, Iceman's asking, if there's anyone in higher echelons of government ever been held accountable and sent to jail. I don't know if you call it accountability, but some of the people in the Trump administration were attacked horribly, and some of them did go to jail. And I don't think they were really guilty of anything. I think it was definitely lawfare that was happening between 2020 and 2024.
2: No, but there are members of Congress who've been convicted of crimes and sent to prison. James Traficant from Ohio. We also had the clown from Louisiana. Remember when they had the hurricane down there and the big one? And they went to he wanted to take the National Guard, get him to go back to his house, and he opened up the freezer and took out stacks of cash.
3: Oh,
2: that he
3: yeah,
2: had in there. Remember that?
3: Yeah. He was stuff stashed away in his freezer. That's funny. I forgot all about that one.
2: Yeah. No, that's there are members of government who are held accountable. Nixon ultimately resigned and left office prematurely because of the Watergate break-in, which he was responsible for. People are held accountable from time to time. We've had former politicians convicted of crimes after the fact. Absolutely. No, it's not often enough, but there have been so many crimes. There are coups against the American people perpetrated by the Democratic Party from 2016 until 2024 that need to be prosecuted. And it is high time that this administration and the Justice Department start spending time on that and going after these people.
3: Yeah, I agree. There's not enough of them that goes down. So somebody asked if Rand Paul will be one of the ones that go down. But I think Rand Paul doesn't run again until 2028.
2: Yeah, I don't think he's running this
3: so
2: year.
3: So I don't know, because Trump will be running out of office in 2028, right, 2029. And so yeah. I don't know if it really will affect him so badly. I know Rand Paul has spoken out pretty boldly against Trump, but by then, that whole wave will probably have washed away. Rand Paul's got pretty good standing power.
2: He does, but ever since he was beaten over the head with a hammer, he's been a bit erratic.
3: Well, he's a little bit more libertarian than he is Republican, I guess, and he's always been a little bit staunch for liberty and responsibility, and he's never been big on compromise. I don't think Rand Paul's that far different than him. He might be a little bit more erratic. I'm not sure that I see what you're saying on that, but he's always been outspoken. He was the filibuster of filibusters, that guy. He could sit there all day long and filibuster, not even break a sweat.
2: Yeah, the Louisiana congressman who famously hid cash in his freezer was William J. Jefferson, a Democrat from the 2nd Congressional District. In August 2005, agents raided his D.C. home and discovered $90,000 in cash, divided in $10,000 increments wrapped in aluminum foil, concealed inside frozen food containers, including Pillsbury pie crust and Boca Burger boxes. The cash was part of a $100,000 bribe provided by an FBI informant, Lori Moody, as part of a corruption probe into his business practice dealings in Africa. He was eventually convicted in 2009, 11 counts of bribery, racketeering, and money laundering. He was sentenced to 13 years in prison, but was released just a few years later in 2017 after several convictions were vacated by the Supreme Court, ruling that narrowed the legal definition of official acts in bribery cases. What a crock. He's a criminal, should have been in prison. And the Supreme Court let him out. Yeah, William Jefferson. Not William Jefferson Clinton, just William Jefferson.
3: Yeah, don't mistake it.
2: Yeah. Anyway, well, at first hour, we had Billy call in and express his frustration and anger about what happened in Idaho. But I think that some people are frustrated by Cornyn's departure. Look, I mean, I'm not a Cornyn hater, but, you know, the guy's been there for 24 years. It's time to move on. Paxton wasn't the best candidate to replace him. But it is interesting because Paxton has got a tarnished reputation of his own, although many conservatives love what he did as attorney general in Texas, fighting to protect the Texas border when the federal government wouldn't do it under the Biden regime. So I think it's a mixed bag. And the Democrats think they're going to win now, but their candidate loves transgender. He said, what do you love besides your family? I love transgender. I don't think that's a winning vote in Texas. I'm just saying, you know, it's not really going to be going to be something that works out very well for him. I don't think that that we have much to worry about with that Democrat. But who knows? It's a long time before the election, so we'll see. But I really don't think that that guy is the one that's going to you know, unseat and take that Republican seat. Texas will still have two Republican senators when this is all over, in my view.
3: I do like Ken Paxton myself. I think he was very much aligned to Trump when it was unpopular to be aligned with Trump.
2: Well, breaking news, the United States military carried out new strikes on Iran, targeting a site that posed a threat to U.S. forces and commercial traffic. Also intercepted drones being launched from Iran. And this just happened in the last 20 minutes. So here we are. The war that isn't a war, the peace that isn't a peace. Yep.
3: Oh, Chris, we hit the top of the hour, bro.
2: See you in the next hour, folks. Stick around.

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1: USA Radio News, I'm Anthony Lucero.
2: It looks like they want to just make a deal. They want to, I don't think they have a choice. They're just going back to the internet because they're getting clobbered. Their economy is in free fall. They have 250% inflation.
1: President Trump says the U.S. is not satisfied with Iran's proposed deal and warned the military may have to finish the job if talks fail.
2: They're negotiating on fumes. But we'll see what happens. Maybe we have to go back and finish it. Maybe we don't.
1: And repeated that Iran cannot be allowed to obtain a nuclear weapon. Former Attorney General Pam Bondi has reportedly been diagnosed with thyroid cancer.
3: Axios is reporting that the 60-year-old Bondi was diagnosed shortly after leaving the Justice Department last month and has been undergoing treatment. The report said Bondi is in recovery. Seeming to confirm reports of the diagnosis, former White House staffer turned podcaster Katie Miller posted on X that Bondi has been battling cancer for the last few weeks. I'm Michael Kastner.
1: Former First Lady